0: its core. This is the Canadian Press. In sports, Steve Yzerman has stepped down as general manager of the Detroit Red Wings after 7 seasons. Yzerman failed to replicate the success he had earlier in his career and won 3 Stanley Cups as captain of the Red Wings and another as a Detroit executive. Detroit failed to reach the playoffs during Yzerman's time as GM. 2 all-Canadian matchups are on tap when the NHL regular season begins September 29th. The Montreal Canadiens will visit the Toronto Maple Leafs and the Edmonton Oilers will welcome the Vancouver Canucks. Also announced is an outdoor game between the Jets and Canadiens in Winnipeg on October 25th. The Pittsburgh Penguins have hired Brandon Pridham as hockey operations consultant. Pridham was one of several members of Toronto's front office recently fired by new Maple Leafs general manager John Chayka. The move reunites Pridham with Pittsburgh's head of hockey operations and former Leafs GM Kyle Dubas. From the Canadian Press, I'm John Kennedy.
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4: Now the latest forecast from the AM 800 Weather Center. An orange air quality warning and yellow heat warning continue. We have a chance of showers and thunderstorms this evening with widespread smoke, the low 18. Smoky tomorrow, the high 30 with a humidex 35 or 95 Fahrenheit. Tomorrow night, a clear sky but local smoke, the low 16. Friday, mix of sun and cloud, a 30% chance of rain, the high 31 or 88.
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1: 71010 on the text line. What is actually a good remake movie? Ryan and I were talking about those community library boxes that people put up in the front yard that are like a, it's like a birdhouse filled with books. And the idea that I'd seen online that I thought was a great idea was the Blockbuster version of that, filling it with movies. Ryan's skeptical this would work because of the fact that he figures it would get filled up with really bad remakes and bad movies. But I did have a couple of text messages. Frank in Ottawa says, records, oh yeah, I'll start building it. Do you think people know what 78s and 8-tracks are? It's a good question. But we did get some remake movies, Ryan, that I think qualify to be inside our community Blockbuster library. You ready?
2: I'm ready.
1: You can tell me if you agree or not. The Thomas Crown Affair. Loved the 1999 remake with Pierce Brosnan and Rene Russo.
2: Never seen it, but okay.
1: This was mine, but it looks like Christopher stole it in Mont Tremblant. Italian Job.
2: Yes, Italian Job. Both versions are good. Both versions are good. I would accept either, but it is a good remake. Yep. Yep.
1: Toy Story 5. Great remake.
2: Yeah, that's very clever. The Departed, that's a really good remake.
1: Oh, interesting. Yeah, remake. There's another text that says, I think 30 Degree Weather might melt your DVDs too. I don't know.
2: That's a good question. I don't know if it would outside. Yeah, it might.
1: Yeah, I like this. There's a bunch of people have said, oh yeah, we've got those in our neighborhood. So yeah, it's a community library box and movies, but Ryan says remakes are terrible, with the exception of a couple, I guess. What remakes are worth it? Oh, The Thing.
2: The Thing is the best remake that Hollywood's ever done, for sure. Okay. No, I would agree.
1: 71010, text in your remake. Ryan Adall says video games are better at remakes than movies.
2: They are, yeah. For the past decade, Shane, I mean, Hollywood has been really churning out remakes, specifically Disney, taking those animated movies that we know and love and turning them into live action, which I think inherently isn't a terrible idea. It's just been a very mixed results. Now, typically, they've made an enormous amount of money at the box office, but recently, this is not the case. Their Snow White remake did not do well at all, and the Moana remake, which is one of the most popular movies they've ever made, is bombing. It made just $43 million in North America on its first weekend against a $250 million budget. It is not doing well. You know, people calling it lazy, kind of pointless. And in seeing this trend, I feel like there's a guiding light for Hollywood on how they can actually do it right. And that's video games, Shane. Video games have cracked the formula on how to remake a classic and bring it to a new audience. And if you need proof of this, you need to look no further than Assassin's Creed Black Flag Resynced. So Shane, Black Flag is the Pirates of the Caribbean of video games. It just is. It is one of the most beloved games of the 2010s. Came out when I was in grade 11, 2013. Noah, we're going to skip the first clip here, but brief summary of what it is. You take on the role of Edward Kenway, who's your Jack Sparrow. Edward is a man who is just a pirate who stumbles into the world of being an assassin. And so the game is kind of a hybrid of you being a pirate and also this grand conspiracy theory to save the world, and it is a masterpiece of its time. However, 13 years later, replaying the game, it is starting to show its age. Shane, it's kind of like when you go back and watch a movie from the 2000s and the CG just looks off. You know that feeling?
1: Yeah, I get that feeling.
2: That's what playing these old games can sometimes feel like. But Ubisoft decided to give it another go, remake the game with a lot of the original developers and some new ones at their studio in Singapore. And I actually got to speak with the creative director of the entire game. His name is Terry Hahn. And Terry told me a little bit about how they approached bringing the game into a new light with new tech and really giving it a fresh coat of paint.
3: the original game was more hit by the limitations of the engine at that time. And with the new updated modernized Unreal Engine, we are able to bring seamlessness to the table so that we can finally focus on fulfilling that fantasy for our players to be able to seamlessly travel from land to sea, engage a battle, go to a warehouse, so on and so forth. So you get that seamless travel throughout the open world of the Caribbean. So that's also a huge achievement that we thought is very interesting. And that comes with a whole set of design improvements that needs to be done. What does it mean to docking? You know, previously it was a loading screen, so now we have to remove it. What does it mean to our story? How do we handle the characters spawning and unspawning as well? So a lot of these interesting challenges to tackle.
2: This is, like, it's hard to describe just how much has changed here. In the original game, if you wanted to sail from, let's say, Havana to Kingston, the city of Kingston, Jamaica, in your pirate ship, there was like three loading screens between point A and point B. Now, there's not a single loading screen. You hop on the ship, you sail, do a little bit of pirating, and get to your destination. And this, Shane, is like, this is where I think the first kind of lesson comes in. Because what these developers are doing is they're not just like slapping the fresh coat of paint on it. They actually have to basically rebuild how they did the original game, but they're using what made it special originally in the first place, you know, 13 years ago, to guide them through that process. And Terry Hahn, who again is the creative director of the remake of this game, he told me that even with all the fancy tech and all of the new tools they get on the current generation of gaming consoles, his favorite part of the game is still the same thing that made it special in 2013, which was the characters and the fact that you be a pirate.
3: I think in the year 2026, there are definitely many options on the table for people to choose from. But I think what makes this game really stand out is the storytelling, the characters, Edward Kenway in particular, and the cast of characters that you get to revisit, or even like the first time you experience him, I think will be very interesting. I think being able to see his journey and his character development and growth throughout the story, I think it's for me, it's actually, even as a developer, like, you know, even though I worked on the game before, be able to play through that whole story and from start to finish and seeing his growth, it's actually fascinating.
1: I have a question.
2: Yeah.
1: How can it be about a pirate when it's called Assassin's Creed? And because it has no big R, like you can't say
2: Assassin's Creed. Yeah, it doesn't work the same way.
1: Yeah, I think they missed on that.
2: But you truly are a pirate. Shane, so here's the lessons I think Hollywood can learn from Black Flag Resynced.
1: Got your title now.
2: What's that?
1: Yar!
2: Yar!
1: I titled it on our documents. He's like, yar! And now I just got it.
2: No, oh, perfect. There
1: anyway,
2: you go.
1: Okay.
2: If you're going to remake something, it's not just about refreshing it. You have to put intention into everything. The original magic can only carry you so far. I think this is what Hollywood misses, is they think, oh, people love Pirates of the Caribbean. Let's make it again. They'll come back and enjoy it. Well, people loved Pirates of the Caribbean because it was something new, refreshing, and done with a lot of passion. You can apply that to the fresh take on it. This game has all of its old magic, but fixes the problems it had in 2013, like the loading screens, the hilarious bugs and glitches, and now it's shining. And it's a success, Shane. This game sold 2 million copies on its first day. This game has made more money than Moana did. Like, that is what we're talking about here, the difference between a huge success and a bomb. And so if Disney ever wants to remake Pirates of the Caribbean, they need to look at how Ubisoft has tackled it with Black Flag, but also they should probably not do that. That movie is untouchable.
1: So Moana needs to start killing people in the movie.
2: Moana does not need to kill. She just needs to become a pirate if she wants to.
1: Maui is a pirate, no? Is that? I don't know.
2: He's a god, I think.
1: You know what Moana live action was missing? Let's be honest.
2: What's that?
1: Kevin Hart.
2: Kevin Hart should have played the chicken.
1: All right, video games can teach the film industry how to do a remake. Thomas Crown Affair comes up again in the movies list. And what is your best remake of all time? 7-10-10. Ryan O'Donnell says video games can teach us a lot. Coming up next, Shane Hewitt and the Night Shift. UFOs are just time-traveling tourists. Could it be true?
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14: Now the latest forecast from the AM 800 Weather Center. An orange air quality warning and yellow heat warning continue. We have a chance of showers and thunderstorms this evening with widespread smoke, the low 18. Smoky tomorrow, the high 30 with a Humidex 35 or 95 Fahrenheit. Tomorrow night, a clear sky but local smoke, the low 16. Friday, mix of sun and cloud, a 30% chance of rain, the high 31 or 88.
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1: Uncover Up, the podcast, is a book that you can pick up on Amazon, so go take a look for that one. Nathan Radke is here, summer contributor to our Suspicious and Weird Conversations. I think that's probably good. Now, Nathan and Dr. Lee Kunla, they go and they teach this stuff. What's behind a conspiracy? What are the traps of conspiracies? Which ones are legit? Which ones are fake? Where do they come from? And so much more. And so, UFOs. I like, we had a preview, it's on the podcast, orbs. We talked about orbs and kind of like a time travel sort of dimensional travel thing, Nathan. We didn't talk about UFOs from that angle.
2: Yeah, I mean, we've been talking a lot lately about the UFO phenomenon. It's been all over the news. It's been talked about by governments. And we've been testing to see whether there's any evidence that it could be an extraterrestrial cause. But despite all of the thousands of government files that we've gone through, there hasn't been anything yet to suggest any kind of alien cause of what we're seeing in the skies. But there's another interesting hypothesis that people put forward that I wanted to talk about today. And that's this. What if what we think of as aliens and UFOs are actually human earthlings from the future?
1: Oh, that's interesting. Oh, I feel like this is very Will Smith of us.
2: Oh, yeah. This is going to get very strange. And here's how it shakes down. Think about your classic gray alien that everybody always talks about.
1: Right.
2: You got two arms, two legs, thin body, big head, big eyes. Mm-hmm. Looks a lot like a human being.
1: Yeah.
2: Which doesn't make much sense from an alien perspective. Humans look this way because of millions of years of evolution, specifically on Earth, mm-hmm. and the way things are on Earth. There's no reason why any being from another planet would have the same basic design as us. So what if the reason that people have been reporting for decades that aliens look like humans is because they are humans, but they're only, rather than, you know, current day humans, they're from thousands of years in the future.
1: Interesting. Okay, so gray is interesting. I guess we have Ozempic and Wegovy today, so it's...
2: So the thinness makes perfect sense.
1: Total sense. We're all over the semiglutides, so I guess that's
2: good. I mean, and the grayness makes sense. We're trying to stay out of the sun because
1: right?
2: of... Yeah.
1: Sunscreen. It's probably like 800-level sunscreen. Got it.
2: Yeah, big eyes. We spend a lot of time staring at screens.
1: Screens, death scrolling. I can see the future here.
2: Yeah, so this is all checking out.
1: This is how conspiracies start, Nathan. We just might have started one.
2: Exactly. Except there is a bit of a history to this. I mean, the idea of somebody coming back in time to
1: Wouldn't
2: warn
1: it be a future?
2: Us about stuff. Oh, there's a history and a future and a present of it. I mean, all of this time travel stuff, it's classic sci-fi tropes. You know, you got like the Terminator movie series, you got 12 Monkeys, Back to the Future. But there's also been examples of people in real life who have claimed to be from the future and have been sent back to fix something in the past. I want to tell one of those stories today, because way back in the distant past of 1998, the internet was kind of a brand new phenomenon. Do you remember a guy called Art Bell?
1: Oh, Art Bell, yes. Ian Punnett, one of his fill-in guys, and who I think he started doing the weekend show on the Art Bell show, he passed away recently. And he was one of the very first people I had interacted with him in the late 90s, because I used to listen at nighttime to their shows driving back from Banff to Calgary after DJing the DJ shows. And so I reached out to Ian and made contact and said, hey, by the way, I do music radio and I love what you do. And he and I kept in touch just infrequently from time to time. And so my favorite part of the Art Bell show was the Ian Punnett, because he was this intellectual sort of person that sat in on it. And then some of the Art Bell stuff was super fun, and that's super crazy and out there, and it's changed a lot since. I'm sure the listeners are very familiar with it, too.
2: Oh, yeah. Anybody who drove around late at night knows the Art Bell show, and it was a wild ride. And so back in 98, Art Bell, if you don't know, he specialized in conspiracies and supernatural stuff like that. Well, somebody sent him some faxes. Now, according to the faxes, the man who sent them had come back to 1998 from 2036, which at the time was the distant future and now is like only 10 years away, which is alarming. And this guy wrote that time travel had been invented in 2034 and he had come back to warn us about some stuff. The main thing that he was warning us about, it's 1998, so this isn't a surprise, he was warning us about the dangers of Y2K.
1: Okay, that's very dangerous for sure. Interesting that he chose a fax. 2036.
2: Yeah, I mean, it's not that futuristic.
1: Because most young people don't even know what a fax is.
2: Yeah. In fact, as I was reading this, I had to remember, it's like, wait, what were faxes again? But yeah, it was 1998. He was from the future. He was sending these futuristic faxes and telling us about how Y2K was basically going to cause widespread catastrophe. Power was going to be lost. People were going to freeze to death trying to get south to warmer weather. The government was going to declare martial law to try to control things. Then the American government would fall to communism. And most ominously, he said that anytime anybody tried to go forward in time to the future, they found that nothing at all existed after 2564. So this guy had some bad news for us.
1: So if nothing exists after 2564, how do you know and how do you get back again?
2: Well, I mean, that's the thing. I mean, we're going to get into some of the weird paradoxes of time travel.
1: Okay. I don't want to get ahead of you or behind you or wherever we are.
2: Yes. And so this guy or somebody like him started posting to message boards because it's 1998 and made a bunch of similar claims. He started calling himself John Titor. And this became a very famous name in the conspiracy world, this guy from the future who had come back to save us. He wrote that the real reason he came back was to try to find an IBM 5100 computer from the 1970s, which he could then take back to his own time to solve certain problems that they were having with their modern computers. He also said that UFOs were often time travelers from the future who were just doing little sightseeing, and that in 2004, a civil war would start in the United States. It would last until 2015, and then most cities would be destroyed by nuclear weapons.
1: So he nailed it, is what you're saying.
2: Yeah, absolutely nailed it. He stopped posting in March 2001. By this point, his Y2K predictions didn't come true. And then, of course, we know now that none of the other stuff came true. And also, I mean, there was a big event in 2001 that he didn't warn us about that maybe he should have.
1: Yeah. And you would think, because it did change. That one actually did change the course of the world, at least perceptions of the world.
2: Yeah. And so it seems like this is just a complete failure. So why would people continue to believe in this stuff? Because, as always, there's kind of a built-in excuse for anybody who wanted to believe him. And something that he sort of hinted at in some of his messages. When the stuff that he predicted didn't come true, what do you think he said to people?
1: Oh, that's interesting. No, I don't know. What would you say?
2: He said, "You're welcome."
1: Oh, because he fixed it?
2: Because he had fixed it.
1: Oh, smart.
2: Yeah,
1: good crookery.
2: I mean, that's just absolutely brilliant. Because then people say, well, this didn't happen, and this didn't happen, and this didn't happen. And then rather than proving that he was lying, this guy could just say, yes, I've been working very hard, and so I prevented this, and
1: oh,
2: I prevented that.
1: Oh, that's so smart. I didn't even think of that.
2: I mean, the best scams always have that kind of, like, built-in defense mechanism, that kind of backdoor. Especially if you're making predictions, the danger of making specific predictions is people can call them on you when they don't come true. But because of the weirdness of time travel, which now we're going to have to get into, like, he has a little bit of an escape route. But because time travel is theoretically possible, I mean, traveling forward in time is easy. We're doing it right now at the speed of 1 second per second. If you go close to the speed of light, you can travel forward in time faster than that. It takes an awful lot of energy. But traveling backwards in time is trickier. I mean, maybe wormholes, maybe faster than light travel. But the main thing is, because of the way cause and effect works, traveling backwards in time produces all sorts of really strange paradoxes. And that's what we're going to have to get into now.
1: So paradoxes, before we do that, is that because, like Marty McFly, he shows up to people in one place? Is that that kind of thing?
2: I mean, all sorts of stuff like that. And there's some really classic examples. And they all get to, one, how interesting time travel would be,
1: yeah,
2: and two, what a colossal mess it would be if it was actually possible.
1: Well, and if you met yourself, that's another thing, or if your mom fell in love with you, a la Back to the Future. So, okay, Nathan Radke is here. Uncover Up, How to Think Clearly in an Age of Conspiracies is the book, and we're going to come back with time travel, UFOs, and too much GLP-1. I don't know how that fits, but somehow it does, and maybe it's already happened, and you're just going to hear. I don't know how that works. Stand by.
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3: Time travel, UFOs, and some sightseeing. Nathan Radke is here. Uncover Up, How to Think Clearly in an Age of Conspiracies is the book with Dr. Lee Kunla. UFOs as tourists visiting from the past or the future or whatever. But before we get to that, we were talking about how it's possible that we end up facing ourselves if we go to the past. That's a problem.
4: Yeah, that's a big problem. That's your classic paradox. I mean, the classic time travel puzzle is called the grandfather paradox. I'm sure you're familiar with it. It's this idea that you go back in time, if you can, and you find your father's father, say, and you find him before he's had any children, and you get rid of him. You kill him. Then, because he's dead, he never has any kids, and your father is never born. But then, because your father is never born, you're never born. And that raises a really important philosophical question. If you were never born, then who was it that went back and killed your grandfather? And this is the classic time travel paradox.
3: Yeah. Or imagine, would you disappear like Marty McFly? You can see my reference for time travel, that you slowly start to disappear out of the photo.
4: Sure, but then if you disappear out of the photo, I have two questions. One, why did they take that photo? I mean, the odd thing about Back to the Future is once they all disappeared, you basically just had the photo of somebody's house. And also, if you disappear, then who was it that went back and killed your grandfather?
3: Right.
4: Or imagine this one. You're sitting at home. Suddenly, out of nowhere, a version of you appears from 20 years in the future. And the future you says, Shane, I got something for you. Here's plans for a time machine.
3: Right.
4: And then they go back to the future again. It takes you 20 years to build it. And when you're finally done, you turn it on, you go back in time 20 years, and you give the plans to yourself, like you did the last time. But then this raises an interesting question. Who actually invented the time machine then? It's a closed loop.
3: Right.
4: Your past self got it from your future self. But then once your past self turns into your future self, you go back and give it to your past self again. At no point did you actually invent anything.
3: Right. Right. It's wild.
4: And time travel is just filled with all this nonsense. And how do you get around it?
3: How do you get around it?
4: Well, a couple of ways. One, of course, is I suppose smoking a large amount of cannabis.
3: There's
4: but
3: that.
4: But
3: I was going to say mushrooms, but okay.
4: Mushrooms also, although obviously illegal, so we wouldn't do that one.
3: Nope.
4: But one way to get around it is to assume the existence of the multiverse.
3: Ooh.
4: And then you just say, well, there's countless parallel universes. This means that you're not changing the past of your own universe. You are just traveling to a parallel universe where things turned out slightly differently.
3: Mm-hmm.
4: And what's weird and trippy about this idea is that there's a lot of influencers online who have been arguing that there's evidence that sometimes we get booted out of our own normal universe into a slightly different parallel one.
3: Yeah. And there's a faith part to that, too, because that means, like, in one universe, you're dead. But you, as far as you know, you keep living because you don't know any different. It's kind of like if I move from Vancouver to Toronto, life in Vancouver continues without me.
4: Yeah, no, exactly. Only with entire universes. And this is something that is very big online, and my students are always talking about it. You've probably heard of it. This idea of the Mandela effect.
3: Yeah. I always get lost on that one. Mm-hmm.
4: Yeah, I mean, the basic
3: idea. It is weird, though, like when you remember the Kool-Aid Man stuff, and it's like, you know, you're like, no, I swear to God, he had pants or whatever it was.
4: That's right.

0: Right, or Curious George. Does Curious George have a tail? And the answer is, we all remember him, yes, he has a tail, but actually, no, he doesn't. Does the Monopoly Man have a monocle? We remember him having one, he doesn't have one. There's all these examples of small little details that large groups of people remember wrong. And the reason it's called the Mandela Effect is because of the large number of people who remember or misremember Nelson Mandela dying in prison. When, of course, actually he got out of prison and became president of South Africa. And so some people have looked at this phenomenon and said, look, this is evidence that someone has been traveling to the past and tweaking stuff and like moving stuff around. And thanks to the butterfly effect, they have perhaps inadvertently changed some tiny little thing, like whether or not there's a hyphen in the word Kit Kat. And that's why we misremember things. Of course, the other explanation for this is that memory is flawed and large groups of people can get stuff wrong. And I mean,
1: if you're going to get anything wrong or if you're going to change anything, you're like, you know what? I'm going to fix the world. That monocle off the Monopoly guy's got to go.
0: Exactly. If it hadn't been for that missing tail on Curious George, we could have been in a lot of trouble. And like, obviously, if you look at something like actually Nelson Mandela, it's only people in North America that people remember, like Nelson Mandela dying in prison. People in South Africa don't misremember that event. So while it is a fascinating phenomenon, it doesn't appear to be, you know, evidence that somebody is messing with our past. But despite that, as you would expect, TikTok and Instagram are absolutely crammed with people claiming to be travelers from the future.
1: Yeah, but do they have a fax machine?
0: No, and that's how we know that they can't possibly be. Only somebody from the future could still have a fax machine. I mean, also, these videos all kind of look the same. They got AI-generated images. They got creepy music. There's this artificial voice making claims about shocking and alarming events. They're going to occur on specific days.
1: Yeah.
0: And, of course, what's fun is that we can go back and look at all of the failed predictions. You're not going to be surprised that the percentage is extremely low. But there are a bunch of ways to be a successful social media time travel scammer.
1: Oh, interesting. Okay.
0: All right. Easiest way, make a bunch of wild claims, get a bunch of attention, and then when none of your predictions come true, you just change your username and you do the whole thing again.
1: Do it all over again.
0: Yeah, I mean, that's like basic stuff.
1: Social media advice from Nathan Radke. Okay, what else?
0: Exactly. Another method, if you want to get a bit more advanced, make vague claims. Like, I'm going to make some predictions right now. There's going to be storms and wars and natural disasters.
1: Oof, scary stuff. It's going to be hot, too.
0: And cold. And sometimes cold. Mm-hmm. And sometimes windy. Like, those things are always happening. It's easy to get those sort of predictions correct. The problem there is, I mean, that's pretty good, but if your predictions are too vague, nobody's going to be impressed enough to like and comment and subscribe.
1: Right.
0: So you can do the shotgun approach. You just make so many predictions about all sorts of different things that some of them come true just out of probability. And then you hope that people remember the ones that you got lucky on and forget the ones you missed.
1: Delete the ones you missed.
0: I mean, this is the method that psychics have been using for decades. But I got one, like the top level one, because social media has given the time traveling scammer a new method. You make hundreds of predictions, but you keep the posts private and you don't publish them. Then if you get lucky and any of them come true, you make those posts public. That way people can see the timestamp and think, wow, this guy totally predicted this. And what they don't see are the thousands of unsuccessful predictions that you make that you keep in your private folder.
1: Smart. Is that ever smart?
0: Yeah.
1: I like this. This is interesting. Okay, so we can see how it is sort of unfolding in today's world in a big way, but doesn't answer the question that the UFOs have alien tourists or human tourists traveling through time. Nathan, we haven't solved it.
0: Well, I mean, it would be nice if that was the case, because I think it makes sense that we want to believe in time travel. The past is filled with our mistakes. The future is filled with uncertainty. And it would be amazing to be able to go back and change things or go forward and learn things. But unfortunately, it's more likely that we're just forever trapped in the present moment, traveling at 1 second per second away from our regrets and towards our fears.
1: Now, the irony of all that, philosophically speaking, we are trapped out of the present moment, which could be part of the problem, I suppose.
0: Yeah, I mean, that's the other thing. Time itself is just such a strange mind bender because, physics talks about it and philosophers talk about it and we experience it. But to our experience, it seems so elastic. It seems to move so easily sometimes and to drag sometimes. So it makes perfect sense to me that we feel like we should be able to move through it in a way that makes more sense to us. But unfortunately, at this point, we haven't seen any evidence for it. And the question that we should be asking about time travel is, why hasn't anybody actually shown up and made themselves known? They've had these big time traveler parties where they'll hide invitations underneath buildings and in old library books and say, come to this time in this place in this year. And then they'll have a big party. They'll have chips and dip. They'll have the whole thing. And tragically, nobody ever shows up to them.
1: Well, that would be the secret, wouldn't it? Would be to hide something that's already passed in time. And then now you've missed it.
0: Exactly. And the reasons why nobody ever shows up to these time travel events, it could be because time travel is impossible. It could be they just don't want to come to our time period because, you know, things are a bit weird right now. And the most alarming possibility, maybe humans don't survive long enough to invent a time machine.
1: Oh, man, apocalyptic ending. Nathan Radke, Uncover Up, How to Think Clearly in the Age of Conspiracies, the book with Dr. Lee Kunla, and fascinating. Whew, that'll make you rethink your life a little bit. Thank you, my friend.
0: Thanks for having me on.
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11: Now the latest forecast from the AM 800 Weather Center. An orange air quality warning and yellow heat warning continue. We have a chance of showers and thunderstorms this evening with widespread smoke, the low 18. Smoky tomorrow, the high 30 with a humidex 35 or 95 Fahrenheit. Tomorrow night, a clear sky but local smoke, the low 16. Friday, mix of sun and cloud, a 30% chance of rain, the high 31 or 88.
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1: Are you scared? I'm Shane Hewitt. I'm in Ottawa. Ryan O'Donnell's in Calgary. Noah Skanga in Toronto. 710-10 is our text line. In case you missed it, is a tour around the iHeartRadio Talk Network. The iHeart app is a great place to live stream these stations online. And not only can you live stream them, but you can get the podcasts of all of my colleagues, all of their shows, including the ones we're about to share with you right now. They do such great work. It's hard to keep up with everything and all of the stuff they're doing, including stories from News Talk 1010 Toronto with Deb Hutton, Brian Lee Crowley, Managing Director of McDonald Laurier Institute. Why? Because somebody created a fake version of the McDonald Laurier Institute website. They say it's adversaries from abroad and around the world. So, well, who did it?
2: We heard from people in the national security and law enforcement side of business in Ottawa who said, you know what? Your website has been cloned by a foreign intelligence service, and we want to let you know so that you can take steps to protect yourself and inform people who might be endangered by the existence of this website. And that's how we got to where we are today.
3: And did they disclose who the foreign intelligence service was, or have you subsequently been made aware of that?
2: Well, again, there, I was asked to be a little discreet.
3: That's fine.
2: Let me put it this way, Deb. Some of your listeners may have heard that the Five Eyes Intelligence Alliance, so this is the alliance of national intelligence services that brings together New Zealand, Australia, Canada, the United Kingdom, and the United States, mm-hmm. a few weeks ago issued a very rare public warning about how the Chinese intelligence service was using social media, and they talked about sites like LinkedIn and so on, were using that as a recruitment tool for people who might be in a position to reveal confidential and even secret information if they didn't realize who they were dealing with on the other end. So the Five Eyes Alliance has made that crystal clear that China is already doing that. Now, I can't tell you whether it was the Chinese intelligence authorities that mirrored our site, because I'm here to tell you that not only the Chinese, but the Russians and the North Koreans and the Iranians are all busy doing this sort of thing. But you know, the Five Eyes Alliance went public, which is very rare for them, about the danger of this kind of thing. And they particularly talked about the Chinese intelligence services. But I can't tell you that it was China specifically that targeted our website. But this is the sort of thing that the Five Eyes Alliance was warning against in their release a few weeks ago.
1: It's an amazing conversation, eye-opening, if you will. Brian Lee Crowley from McDonald Laurier Institute and the founder of the Center for North American Prosperity and Security. News Talk 1010, Toronto, Deb Hutton on the iHeart app. You can grab her podcast. John Harlovich, licensed insolvency trustee with MNP Limited, had a conversation with Kyle Horner, with Chris Byrne filling in, about lifestyle shrinkflation and the impact it's having on our lives and our budgets.
4: What that means is basically, you know, your paychecks, typically on an average household, you go into your office and you get your paycheck set for the next year when you negotiate your compensation. What's happening is beyond our control, costs are increasing. So your paycheck doesn't change at work until an annual review happens. But during that 12-month period, the costs are increasing. So you're getting your paycheck is shrinking in its value as to what it can buy you over the next 12 months. So it puts a strain on your budget, because 63% of the Canadians that we surveyed in Ontario, you know, they've committed to a monthly payment plan, but if other costs are increasing, those payment plans become a struggle because there's just lack of income because your buying power is getting reduced.
5: Yeah, I was looking at these numbers. This is from the MNP Consumer Debt Index, and they're pretty stark. over 3 in 5 Canadians, like you said, 63%, have at least half of their income already committed to bills. We're not living paycheck to paycheck anymore. We're living direct deposit to direct deposit, and over half of that is going to debt payments, regular expenses. That's before it even shows up into your savings or checking account. And even more dire that 16% or 1 in 6 say their entire paycheck before it even hits their bank is already poof gone.
4: Correct. Yeah, it's interesting. It's good. There's good data as well. So people are budgeting. The problem with budgeting is you know what your income is going to be because you negotiate your salary if you're on a fixed sort of schedule, but then beyond your control, for example, the oil crisis that's been happening with the war in the Gulf. Oil prices go up, that impacts almost everything that we consume as individuals. The costs go up. So if your budget is fixed and you're trying to make all these payments, the survey basically says, I can plan for my mortgage, my car payment, my insurance, et cetera, what I can plan for is increase in grocery costs, potentially utility costs, fuel costs. That I don't have room for in my budget.
1: Well, isn't that the case, right? Just when you feel like you get a little bit of wiggle room, something else takes its spot. That's John Harlovich, licensed insolvency trustee with Chris Byrne in for Kyle Horner, CKLW Windsor, podcasts on the iHeart app. A conversation out of Montreal, Ken Connors at CJAD, Eva Alexopoulos, I practiced that so many times, Eva Alexopoulos talks about her funny bone, being a comedian, and how she puts comedy material together for her Just for Laughs show coming up this weekend.
6: I think Greeks are inherently funny people because we're just loud and chaotic. And, you know, I think humor is the best way to deal with trauma and chaos.
7: Oh, yeah.
6: And I think every member of my family has a different type of humor. You know, my mom is very sarcastic and out there. And my father is more of the doesn't say much, but when he speaks, there's zingers. And my sister's just very dry, almost British humor. So growing up with a family where we were all kind of teasing each other and being sarcastic and just having a kind of a Griswold upbringing of chaos, even going on family trips. My parents throwing all of us in a van in the 90s, no
7: seat belts,
6: no nothing to drive to Florida over 3 days.
7: Oh, my goodness.
6: Like, you know, and I'm so happy I had such a colorful upbringing because it really, humor is how I process just about everything. So if I don't turn a negative situation into a positive with a joke, then I think the world would collapse.
7: Online with Eva Alexopoulos this morning. Kim, just take me behind the scenes and give our listeners a little peek. Tell me about the work that goes into being a stand-up comic. Like, how do you put together your material? You observe, but do you keep a notebook? You say, do you look for things and go, oh, I'm going to make a note about that and I can turn that into a bit? Like, how do you put your act together?
6: You know, I actually am one of those comedians who writes on stage and then goes back to the writing board. So I have a set list that I like to perform. So I have my notebook and it kind of, for me, I write it in bullet points. Mm. But if I have a life event happen and I find something really funny, I'll try to work that into the set that I already have. But a lot of it is just rewriting the stories of my life and my life experiences.
7: Mm-hmm.
6: Because that's my type.
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7: 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Bob Belichico from CTV Windsor is going to join us. And the Major League Baseball draft was done. 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
11: From the National Newsroom of the Canadian Press, I'm John Kennedy. Fast-moving wildfires are tearing through northwestern Ontario, forcing evacuations and destroying homes in several First Nations, including Collins First Nation. Leaders say residents fled with little warning, some escaping by boat as flames closed in, while everyone is believed to have been accounted for. The fires also halted CN rail service along Armstrong as a train crew was rescued from tracks surrounded by fire, with dramatic video of the rescue spreading online. Officials say more than 140 fires remain active in northwestern Ontario. Lightning strikes have been flickering across British Columbia's southern interior as firefighters fear a possible surge in ignitions. Environment Canada meteorologist Colin Fong says the focus should be on severity and frequency of dry lightning over the next few days. Parched conditions have made the ground ripe for new wildfires in the province's south. The forecast is calling for the threat of dry lightning from Okanagan eastward to Alberta, with the threat area expanding north and west on Friday. A new poll finds more Canadians trust China more so than Donald Trump's America.
12: The Pew Research Center polled just over 1,000 Canadians shortly after Prime Minister Mark Carney's visit to Beijing. It found 2 in 5 Canadian respondents held a favorable view of China. Just 1 in 3 said the same about the United States. Only 35% of Canadians told Pew they would trust Chinese President Xi Jinping to do the right thing. But that's nearly double the 20% who said the same of U.S. President Donald Trump. Jason White, The Canadian Press.
11: The office of Nova Scotia's premier says he came face to face with protesters who swarmed his car and broke his windshield. Premier Tim Houston was trying to leave a speaking engagement at the Annapolis Valley when a group of protesters became aggressive. His office says protesters were pushing law enforcement, climbed onto a vehicle, and smashed the windshield of the vehicle that Houston was riding in. Nova Scotia's opposition NDP leader Claudia Chender says threats and destruction are never the way forward. First Nation chiefs say the federal government is enabling residential school denialism by failing to make it a hate crime. An emergency resolution passed by the Assembly of First Nations meeting in Ottawa calls on the feds to criminalize residential school denialism as hate speech. Anishinaabeg Nation Grand Council Chief Linda DeBosque says criminalizing residential school denialism will help protect survivors of those institutions.
13: Our survivors, both here today and those who have passed on, have kept the truth alive for generations. Now hate speech needs to be incorporated into law to ensure denialism will no longer prey upon survivors, their families, or our people across this country.
11: More than 150,000 Indigenous children were forced to attend residential schools, with the last of them closing in 1996. This is the Canadian Press. In sports, defending champion Argentina rallied to beat England 2-1 to reach the World Cup final. Argentina scored with minutes to go in the game. Sunday's World Cup final in East Rutherford, New Jersey will pit Argentina against 2010 champion Spain. The two soccer giants have only met once at a World Cup, with Argentina defeating Spain 2-1 in the 1966 group stage. More than 100 inmates at the sprawling Rikers Island Correctional Facility gathered in a gymnasium to watch the World Cup semifinal between England and Argentina. Arriving inmates dressed in tan uniforms took seats at tables facing a projection screen showing the game. A special event is for inmates who have shown good behavior, and the jail has been hosting watch parties since the tournament kicked off last month. The Winnipeg Jets have re-signed Cole Perfetti to a 5-year contract with an average annual value of $6 million U.S. The 24-year-old forward had 12 goals, 20 assists, in 60 games for the Jets last season. From the Canadian Press, I'm John Kennedy.
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10: Now the latest forecast from the AM 800 Weather Center. An orange air quality warning and yellow heat warning continue. We have a chance of showers and thunderstorms this evening with widespread smoke, the low 18. Smoky tomorrow, the high 30 with a Humidex 35 or 95 Fahrenheit. Tomorrow night, a clear sky but local smoke, the low 16. Friday, mix of sun and cloud, a 30% chance of rain, the high 31 or 88.
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1: CyberpunkSurvivalGuide.com. Greg Fish explores the future of humanity. Greg Fish joins us. He's a computer scientist. He works with AI all day. Poor guy. AI is his only friend. And Seamus the dog.
2: Okay. Thank you for including Seamus.
1: And Mrs. Fish. Here is the article that we're going to talk about today. How to endanger the future of spaceflight for status and profit. What do you mean? You think we're not getting it right now, Fish? What's happening?
2: So what's happening right now is we have Starlink, which, yay, we have internet everywhere, sort of, kind of, mostly. But the problem is there's plans to launch a lot more. And here's the thing about Earth's orbit. Earth's orbit is very large, but it's not infinite. And we spent about 60 years just launching junk up there and leaving parts and pieces just flying around. And the problem is when stuff gets crowded there, it's not like it just gets crowded where it's like, oh, we'll just find a place to park this little satellite here and we'll park this little satellite there. No, everything is moving. And everything is moving like 7 times faster than the bullet. The orbital speed, the speed that they need to keep to stay in orbit, is something like Mach 23 to Mach 25. And if something happens, if a meteorite hits a satellite, if a satellite drifts out of control, if 2 satellites slam into each other, what's going to happen is debris is going to fly everywhere and is going to potentially create a debris field. If these satellites are not spaced far enough, it's going to create a debris field that's going to start exponentially expanding. And space agencies right now are incredibly worried about that. They're essentially saying, look, Starlink wants to send 42,000 satellites into orbit in total. China wants to send up to 200,000. Europe is planning its own constellation. Amazon is about to launch 10,000 satellites. Like, what is going on? And we have 60 years worth of space junk that we're already worried about. The biggest concern that they have is something called Kessler syndrome, where the debris from space junk becomes so incredibly dense and dangerous that it becomes very risky to launch anything in space until that debris is either cleared out or it just clears itself out, because it's still low enough to feel a little bit of the drag from the atmosphere, just a little bit. So over a span of like 10, 50, 20, 100 years, depending on the exact orbit, it will eventually deorbit. It will eventually burn up in the atmosphere, but until then it may be too dangerous to launch. So that's what they're extremely concerned about, on top of astronomy, on top of sending out space stations, sort of, and on top of actually being able to service all of these satellites if we start relying on them for our internet, because our own infrastructure might undo us, because we're kind of just like, hey, let's get this stuff out there and worry about the consequences later.
1: So it's like roadkill. Trying to drive on a highway at full speed with roadkill all over the road and debris, and your spaceship bonks into it.
2: Yeah, pretty much. And if it bonks into it, and if it bonks into a big enough piece, it's going to go right through your spaceship, and that's the end of your spaceship right there.
1: That becomes a problem. Yeah, I see that. That's good. You know what's interesting? I remember when satellite radio came out. Satellite radio was so unique because it gave you so much access to things you didn't normally have, right?
2: Mm-hmm.
1: And that part was really cool about it. And it kind of got repetitive, you know, as they just sort of found a way to make it work. But then the internet came along, and generally there's internet service, and now they basically stream like anybody else does. And so it's interesting that they're going to space for the internet in order for us to be able to have the internet when we already do have the internet. I mean, there are places in the world that will benefit from this, but do we need this kind of internet always everywhere?
2: Well, that's the big question, because
1: IG did this, right? Like,
2: well, kind of. The reason why there's the idea of internet everywhere, it really came out of, believe it or not, social media and search. At some point in, I want to say like 2007, 2008, Facebook and Google and YouTube faced a massive, massive problem. They needed to show their shareholders they could grow, because they had been growing by double digits rates every quarter. But there were only 2 billion users in the world online, and the population in the world was about 7 billion. And they had already incorporated something like 90% of all the people online into their usage base. So they can't show massive growth anymore. The only way they can do that is they need to bring more people online. So the way that they started doing that is Google had this idea, Project Loon, that we're going to take weather balloons, and as the weather balloons fly, because weather balloons are very sturdy, they can go up to 100,000 feet, they could float there for days, if not weeks, and they would have this little transponder. So the idea was you'd have all of these balloons flying around at extremely high altitudes without interrupting air traffic and beaming down the internet. The Facebook tried something similar. They tried to partner with Google on some drones, like long flying solar powered drones that would also fly very high in the atmosphere. They would broadcast internet down. And there was also another idea of internet.org, which was a service that would be accessed, especially in Southeast Asia, where your internet became Facebook. There were a lot of questions about that. But the whole idea was we are running out of users to grow. Therefore, we need to bring on more people online to grow. So Starlink and things of that nature kind of grew out of that by saying, why don't we just launch a satellite? I mean, just have satellite via, just have internet via satellite. That's what we need to do. That's the easiest way to do it. And SpaceX had the resources for that. So they said, okay, we're going to go into this business because the biggest problem of SpaceX right now is they're trying to do something. They're trying to expand beyond government contracts, which is the thing that actually is their lifeblood. Now, especially since they went into IPO, they said, okay, we need to get all of this web infrastructure in orbit. And we can say, hey, we have this viable business. We have Grok, which is AI, which is supposed to be a viable business. We're going to have all of these flying data centers. We talked about that. That was the idea, like, hey, we'll do this and they'll also be a viable business. And now we'll get people to invest in us. So we'll make Elon Musk even richer. And Amazon said, well, we want a piece of that too. And China said, well, Americans aren't going to dominate the space internet game. We're going to send out our own satellites. And Europe said, well, we can't trust either United States or China. We want to launch our own thing. So this is what I mean by this is kind of like this is not really about bringing internet to the people. This is about a phallus measuring contest between corporations and countries. We are just a byproduct. We are supposed to just be, you know, the meat with eyes that has a credit card that gets charged every month on the schedule. Like, this ain't about us.
1: Okay. So marketing and sales pitch, shareholders and funding. Again, I mean, we've gone through this before with internet companies, right? Like they're looking for more funding and people are like, I'll buy into it. People are buying it, but it's not even really anything anybody needs. They're creating a problem that doesn't exist almost.
2: Kind of, but now the problem, it's one thing when you create a problem where it's just, okay, this is a bunch of services that we don't want. So another problem I'd like to point to is we have 2 million apps in all the app stores. Probably 10,000 of them have any significant measurable real user base. The rest of them are like, okay, guys, you tried. That's great. You have an app. Congratulations. Pat yourself on the back. We don't really even need any more, but they're not really doing anything. They're not taking so many resources because they're not running. They're not sending out connections. Maybe a couple hundred people use them here and again. It's not a big deal. It's not a big deal. It's not really hurting anyone. This, on the other hand, is a lot more problematic. This is, if this goes wrong, we may lose access to space for decades. If this goes wrong, we may lose our ability to study the universe around us. If this goes wrong, we may lose the ability to maintain critical satellites that we use for weather. And by the way, weather, it's really hot here in California. I'd like to know how hot it's going to get tomorrow.
1: Fair enough. That's for sure. As long as we can stream quickly, I guess we're good.
2: I suppose so.
1: All right. Greg Fish, CyberpunkSurvivalGuide.com. Get connected with Greg and all of his social accounts. Great places for posts too. Space Junk, Shane Hewitt in the Night Shift.
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8: Now the latest forecast from the AM 800 Weather Center. An orange air quality warning and yellow heat warning continue. We have a chance of showers and thunderstorms this evening with widespread smoke, the low 18. Smoky tomorrow, the high 30 with a humidex 35 or 95 Fahrenheit. Tomorrow night, a clear sky but local smoke, the low 16. Friday, mix of sun and cloud, a 30% chance of rain, the high 31 or 88.
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1: Tony Chapman is here. Chatter That Matters is the podcast. What's going on in the chatterland?
12: Well, Amy Kupal, she works for the Ontario Caregivers Organization. And why I wanted to do the show is we moved our 90-year-old mother-in-law into our home in January and suddenly in some ways became caregivers. And I just made me realize that's happening everywhere. And I wanted to get somebody that had some context in terms of, when you do something for love without a roadmap, you know, you're kind of navigating on your own. So it's a show about her personal experiences as a caregiver. And at the same time, you know, the reality of life nowadays with the parents you love and took care of you, you now start taking care of them.
1: Ooh, personal touch there, brother.
12: Yeah.
1: Like it. Chatterthatmatters.ca. Get connected. It's on your podcast apps. Tony Chapman, marketing guru, I have a question for you because I have two questions for you because I was walking by a food truck and I saw something interesting and it made me get a little bit curious. First is, do you go for just the French fries or are you more of a poutine kind of guy?
12: Definitely French fries. So yeah, I don't get the gravy and the curd thing.
1: Oh, I love the poutine, but I mean, there's something magical about a good salty French fry.
12: Yeah. Let me just, salty French fry in Quebec, with grease that hasn't been changed in 10 years, which used to be the old fryer, with malt vinegar, salt, and a little ketchup, and you shake the bag up, and you got to eat the French fries before the bag disappears and dissipates in your hand. But other than that, then you're in good shape.
1: That's the magic, is it?
12: Dissipates. I came up with a new word there.
1: That's good. I like that. It's a good word. Okay, so I'm walking by the chip truck. Look at the chip truck, and I'm like, should I get something? I don't carry debit card anymore. I carry just a prepaid MasterCard and then just the various credit cards. Cash or debit only is the sign. And I thought, well, that's interesting. I get cash only because, you know, it's a great way to slide money through the business without having to claim it. But it's also, you know, it's a pretty easy way to do it. Less fees. You're not giving away your couple of percent. But really, if you're doing debit, you're already giving away, say, 25 cents a transaction. When you're selling fries for 10 bucks, like a big plate of fries or a poutine for 10 bucks, you're paying 3%. So that's 30 cents. It's about the same. And I thought, interesting how some business owners get caught up in the principle of I'm not paying that versus the perception and what it could actually be costing them on the other end. What do you see there?
12: Oh, it's a fantastic question. Let's go back to my premise of head, heart, and hands. And when the head rules, it thinks from a pragmatic, logical point of view. And math is the language of the universe. Emotion really erases any hope of math, and you just focus on happy or sad, for or against. And then ultimately that leads to you making decisions. So clearly that person's emotional. He's mad. The end of the month, seeing what it costs to do credit card, his credit card bill, how much they took off. And he hasn't really done it and said, am I losing more customers this way? Because really debit or credit is essentially the same thing. You've done the math because you're a logical guy. And that's the issue of the world today. I think one of the reasons we're so divided is we don't go to the facts. We go to what is the emotional sandbite or snackable soundbite that people throw at you, and we just bite into that. And more often than not even that, we chew on it, and then we spew it out to more people. And next thing you know, we have this massive emotional roar that, and the confirmation bias thing. But Shane, if you just looked at the simple math, you would realize you're making a mistake for your business. How's that for a long answer to a short question?
1: I think it's a great answer to the question because it really brings in the notion that why are you there? Right? Like we often lose, okay, but, and you often will say to me, okay, to what end is the question you always ask is, and so it's like, okay, but why are you there? And one of the pieces I've been working on is that we often get caught up in, process and performance, and we often lose the purpose part. And if you're there to be a great chip truck and give the chips to the people, then be a great chip truck. What are you worried about 5 cents for? Because you can upcharge 10 cents because your chips are so good. But at the same time, if the job is to just make cash and that's your income, I can see why maybe somebody's lost in the purpose, no?
12: Totally, totally agree. And interesting enough, you know, you just take the chip truck analogy. I hand cut the fries and now suddenly for somebody to go, they're worth $10. Those are fresh potatoes being cut. Oh, I can make an extra 20% if I buy frozen fries. And next thing you know, you lose the plot. Because again, you're focused on efficiency. You're not focused on the higher purpose. And the to what end is to produce these great French fries that people love and say, pay for them however you want. I'm just so happy to serve them to you. I'm so happy you're going to walk away with a smile that you're going to taste these fantastic french fries. And that's, again, when you get caught, you know, what's it called? You know, get caught in the weeds. Mm. Can't see the forest through the trees.
1: Made me think of something, actually. I realize as a restaurant, you couldn't be like, pay what you want, because that just wouldn't work. But it would be a delightful idea. But it would be great that if you did, you know, a poutine for $10 and your second poutine is $10, but if you're buying it for your friend, it's $5, right? So if you and I go to the thing and I'm like, I would like to get a poutine and I'm going to buy my friend some fries. What do you want? Okay, I want poutine. And then the price changes. I mean, just the perception of the fact that when you bring a friend, things get cheaper. Now you have two people to be able to go and be able to tell the story of your chip truck.
12: Why don't you put a marketing spin to it and you go, don't you dare share your fries. One bag's $10, two for 15. They're too good to share. Too good to share fries. So you know what? Bring a friend. If you bring a friend, get them to buy their own. I love it.
1: Oh, that, or do it the other way. Like, we don't sell a large size because they're too good to share. So make your friend buy their own, even though it all works out. Like, it all works out the same on paper. Like, the amount of potatoes.
12: Treasure these fries. They're not worth sharing.
1: Yeah.
12: You know, like, you hoard the fries. Mm-hmm. And watch out for the seagulls. They love them as much as you do. I mean, there's all sorts of fun things you could do to make the hero is, I'm serving up these fresh cut. People listening right now, you're going to be, their whole motor, their cognitive ability, they're thinking about these french fries.
1: That's right.
12: I'm serving up these hand-cut, fresh potato, grown 100 yards from this truck. There's the farmer, Farmer Shane's potatoes, and I'm serving them up to you, and create something special. But as soon as you say debit and cash only, what are you doing? You're putting a barrier. You're putting friction in front of the consumer.
1: Ooh, another hoop.
12: Another hoop. Why add friction to it?
1: If you have a family of four, and, you know, everyone's getting, you know, maybe it's three plates of fries or two burgers and a plate of fries because the kids will share or something, right?
12: Yeah.
1: But at that point, you're in the $18, $25, $30 range. And so I don't know how many people might have 10 or 20 bucks in their pocket. But if they don't, if they either have 10 or 20 bucks or they have like 300 because they're an all cash person. So they're already in the realm of like you've tapped out of the cash, but at the same time, the debit and the credit thing still stands for cost.
12: Yeah. Well, like, he's got a bigger problem.
1: Here's
12: the biggest problem, which is, Donna, but you're now using your phone to tap. And more often than not, you have one credit card on that default.
1: Yeah.
12: You might have five cards in your wallet, but you typically have one or two cards in your digital wallet and one you use primarily 80% of the time.
1: Mm-hmm.
12: So if you don't have a debit card on your phone, the person's losing business. They're walking by. The guy's for few pennies, I'm letting this person walk by because they can't buy your fries. They smell them. You've created it, and you can't buy them because when was the last time you carried a wallet out? I have everything on my digital wallet now.
1: Well, especially when I'm walking around here, because I mean, I generally don't take my wallet.
12: Yeah.
1: Why would I?
12: I don't. I have my driver's license, and I walk around, and I have my Avion card on my digital wallet, and that's all I get. And that's all I use.
1: Yeah.
12: I don't even think about it anymore. I used to think about credit card roulette. What are the points? Now I just think about my digital wallet.
1: I think I turn it around the other way. And I look at these young kids with lemonade stands. They're taking Square payments. So you could just tap and grab your $2 lemonade.
12: Yeah.
1: And yet you've got this adult business person who is resisting it. And I get it. If you're going to do it, be cash only. Like, just do it. But you can't be part way. And it's amazing the perception of it. I mean, here we are talking about it across the country. The perception of it and what gets lost in that. Why are you there?
12: It's friction. We put up friction constantly because we think we're protecting ourselves or we're preserving something or we're angry with something. We're building these walls. And if you think about it, the best brands, the best customer service, the best relationships, you take away friction. Why did Uber Eats come along? Because I have every restaurant with an arm's reach of desire. I no longer have to remember the pizza phone number. Right. I don't have to dig in my drawer for a menu. I just go there. It's frictionless. That's why it succeeds.
1: I love it. Tony Chapman, go buy yourself some french fries, will you?
12: I'm hungry. I'm actually going to go look for some now.
1: Yeah, I want some french fries too. Chatter That Matters is the podcast. Thanks, brother.
12: Always a pleasure.
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2: Speaking of age gap relationships, Tony Tedesco and Jen Kircher here. I'm Shane Hewitt. It's date night, where we get together and talk about all things relationships, whether you're dating your husband or your wife, or whether you're just dating on apps. It could go any different way, but we need to do a little bit more dating. Age gap relationships is the topic today. Tony, what is the widest age gap relationship you have ever been in?
3: 14 years.
2: Ooh. Jen, what is the widest age gap relationship you have ever been in?
4: 10 years.
2: Really? You guys have me by a lot. I think mine's 4.
3: Wow. Okay, that's so, not an age gap. That's, you know. I mean, unless you guys were in high school, it's...
2: Isn't it so different when you were in high school too? Like or college, I guess. It is funny. It's very funny. So, okay. But truly though, Jen, 10 years, was that a big deal?
4: You know, it wasn't, it wasn't. I don't think that it was much because we were at similar places in our life. So it worked quite well. But where I noticed difference is after the relationship, you know, now being, you know, we are together in 2020. So it's now these years later and I've grown. And now that I'm in the beginning of my 40s, I'm noticing things that I've learned just having more experience and more time. So I'm now seeing things a little more from his perspective when I would have met him, for example.
2: Mm. Can I ask if he was younger or older?
4: He was 10 years older. And I've also dated 8 years younger.
2: Oh, wow. That's an 18-year gap difference. That's big.
4: Yeah, it was so funny because one was after the other, and it was just very interesting because the one who was 10 years older than me was a father to a teenager, and the other one I felt like was more like a teenager.
2: Oh, that's interesting. All right, Tony. You said 10. You said what, 14 years on your end, Tony?
3: Yeah.
2: I'm going to assume it wasn't 14 years older, am I? But
3: she was 14 years younger.
2: Okay,
3: 13,
2: and so...
3: but yeah.
2: What was your takeaway from that relationship with such a different age gap?
3: I think the difference between, say, a 50 and 60-year-old, probably not that noticeable. But in my situation, she was a lot younger than me. And it really wasn't necessarily the age that made the big difference. I think we were just at different stages in our life. And if I'm being honest, at the time that I met this person, I was at a stage in my life where I also wasn't sure what was next. So we seemed to be on the same path in that moment, but then I was able to slingshot, you know, once I found that job, once that career started hitting, once the finances started coming in, you know, I regained my identity. All of a sudden, I'm slingshotting past her experiences and her life experiences. So it did make a difference.
2: So I get that because it happens two ways. Like we grow, we all grow differently. And we like to think that if we ever got married, that we grow with our partner at the same clip. But that's always the gamble, is that, Tony, sometimes you're not growing at the same clip.
3: No.
2: And one person outgrows the other person. I would say that if I, as a non-relationship expert, if ever you truly dug into relationships that fail after, I don't know, 10 months to 2 years, I wonder if they fail because one person just outgrows the other person that much faster. Is that similar to what happened with you in that relationship? Is that you just, something hit in your life and just poof, off you went?
3: yeah, something went well. And, I mean, I did things in that relationship or, you know, for myself in creating a career, et cetera, in part because of the relationship. I think that

0: was a launching point for me in so many ways, which is another issue altogether and probably another discussion. But yeah, I did find that once I hit that point where I'm like, okay, here we go. Because she was that much younger and through no fault of her own, she really, as much as she tried, couldn't keep up. Right? I'm ready for the mortgage, putting together the IKEA furniture, all of that stuff. She's not there yet.
1: Right. So, Jen, is that crazy notion that we sometimes just outgrow the other person?
2: No, I think that that's so, I think that's real, very realistic and very common in relationships. And I would argue, yeah, that we grow separately. But I think when there is an age gap specifically, if you're not in the same spot and then you are going through a transition, if they can't relate to that or haven't had such a big transition like that in their life, you're going to have friction because they're not going to be able to necessarily empathize or understand or be supportive to you because they haven't gone through that experience themselves. So I think that I'm not surprised with what Tony had to share about it. But
1: yeah, that's fascinating to me. Yeah. Let me ask you this then, Jen. So when you were dating somebody who was 10 years your senior,
2: yes,
1: was that like a you complete me kind of puzzle, jigsaw puzzle pieces, just because the place you were at, you gave each other what you needed because it ended? Or was it just an intersection of life where it just worked?
2: I thought it was an intersection of life where it just worked, and I felt like I had found my forever person. And this was also in a pandemic where I wasn't even looking to find someone, and I found someone that I really connected with. And just how life was at that time, it was extremely similar. And then also having, you know, because I lost my mom when I was a teenager, she passed away. I've seen my dad dating, you know, other women over the years since. And I also, it felt really nice to get to sort of role play stepmom in a way to his son and just be there and also not be there in appropriate ways, because I've gone through that experience too. Whereas if I didn't have that experience myself of losing my mom and what it would be like and sort of how other my dad's girlfriends impacted me, I wouldn't have been able to show up in that relationship or, you know, in within their family.
1: Now, the inspiration for this comes from an article about do you regret it, age gap things. And you can't regret it because look how wonderful you are as people today. So, like, you can't really regret it. I guess you could decide for yourself on that one. But I would ask you this. Would you do it again? Which is kind of the same question, but without the negativity to it. Jen, would you do it again, a 10-year relationship?
2: Yeah, I'm open to it. I do it again. Although one thing that I notice is when I'm dating someone in my own age bracket, if you will, I love to reference books and films and shows and lyrics. I didn't realize how often I use lyrics in sentences. And I love when someone just gets it and they know it. And when you're dating someone who's a decade older than you, you're kind of missing each other a bit with the inside jokes and some stuff. So, or if you're dating someone younger, same goes. It's sort of like you're kind of missing each other a bit. Like they're not getting references. Last summer when I started dating again, I dated someone 10 years younger than me. And I just like, not that he was dumb. He was very intelligent. He was going for his PhD. But he seemed like I couldn't talk to him the same way because he wasn't getting half the things I was saying. And I thought I was being quite humorous and witty. And it was just going over his head.
1: Yeah, I get that. And I get what you're saying. It just sometimes it goes over the head.
2: Yeah.
1: Staying alive, right, Tony?
2: Yes.
1: You using using lyrics?
0: Yes, I do recognize
1: those
0: lyrics.
1: Actually, we did this with
0: lyrics.
1: Tone Loke when the segment started, in fact.
2: They're important. We write those off, but those little moments and little isms are so important to a relationship because that's where the playful element comes into.
1: I love it.
0: Absolutely.
2: Yeah.
1: So, Tony, what about, would you do it again?
0: Yeah. No regrets. I learned a lot and she was a wonderful person. I think we just grew differently. And I think that's the issue with some age gap relationships is you just grow at different times and mature at different times. And I could meet a 40-year-old or a 50-year-old tomorrow that's not nearly as mature as, you know, a 30-year-old, depending on where they are in their life stage. So, yeah, I would definitely, I would do it again. I don't want to say that age is just a number, but I even when I look at myself, I feel, I don't want to say younger than I am, but there's a mentality here that's a little bit, I guess cooler, younger, more hip.
1: Yeah, no, I get that.
0: Yeah, so.
1: Well, Here's the philosophy question. If nobody had ever told you how old you are, how old would you think you are? And isn't that a question for everyone to sit and ponder just a little bit?
2: Yeah.
1: We all spin at our own speed, and it's a little bit different. Yeah. Fascinating stuff. Age gap relationships. Would you regret it? Would you do it again? Date night. Tony Tedesco, Jen Kirsch. As always, thanks, friends.
0: Staying alive.
2: Thank you.
1: It's terrible.
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11: Now the latest forecast from the AM 800 Weather Center. An orange air quality warning and yellow heat warning continue. We have a chance of showers and thunderstorms this evening with widespread smoke, the low 18. Smoky tomorrow, the high 30 with a humidex 35 or 95 Fahrenheit. Tomorrow night, a clear sky but local smoke, the low 16. Friday, mix of sun and cloud, a 30% chance of rain, the high 31 or 88.
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1: Three things we learned today, Shane Hewitt and The Night Shift. I'm Shane Hewitt in Ottawa. Ryan O'Donnell is in Calgary. Noah Skanga in Toronto. Jamie Allerton and Lindsay Broadhead back together. Summer vacation does that. People go on trips. Lindsay went to France. We talked on Smart Speakers about how Canadians are not paying attention to the Iran-U.S. war, in particular, noticing what's going on only after gas prices go up.
18: I think I'm going to frame this one a little differently. I don't think it's that people don't care. I think people increasingly in this day and age attach their interest to things they feel like can have an impact on. And when you see a global war like this, what is the average person empowered to actually do about it other than complain and try and stay informed? And so I think you will have people who read the news, some who follow it closer than others. But I think when you talk about like that attention fatigue, when it has a direct impact on their life, especially when you saw the price in gas, the price of oil spike, which led to huge increases in gas prices, people wanted to understand why and kind of sought out that from that information. And 4 or 5 months later, they now understand why. And they also kind of feel like there's not really much they can do about it. And so they could complain about it, or they could go about living on their lives. You talked earlier about like trying to be a good partner, a good employee, a good business owner, a good showing up for other aspects of your life. And if anything, I think in the age of social media, people treat these kinds of conflicts as if they have like a front row seat and a stake in it and make it their personality. And I think a bit of a healthy distance in recognizing, yes, something terrible is going on and maybe there's something that can be done about it. But when there's not, not letting it consume you, because you can get into a really dark place in a hurry if all you do is spend your day literally doom scrolling, going deep into the weeds on these conflicts in far off places.
1: Lindsay Broadhead, are we tired?
19: So two different responses. One is, yes, I think we're exhausted, actually. There's a whole bunch to mitigate and litigate and try to figure out. For me, it's fundamentally connected to understanding what's true, right? Like we're in the midst of the World Cup, right? It's very easy to choose a side, choose a team, cheer, right? And we see people coming together, people are hugging, like there's this intimacy in sports. It's the easiest metaphor to use, right? Because you understand so clearly. There's rules to the game, you break the rules, don't break the rules, you score, you don't score. I think in wars past, and it changed around 9/11 certainly, but in wars past, we understood our role. We understood ourselves to be the good guys in whatever the conflict, and we understood what was at stake. We haven't understood one sweet thing about this particular war.
1: Lindsay Broadhead right there with Jamie Ellerton. Smart Speakers goes Wednesdays off the top of the show. The entire conversation is on Shane Hewitt and The Night Shift, the podcast, which is available for you on the iHeart app. It's a great place to get it. You can send us messages on there as well. Ryan O'Donnell, time travel. Would you go meet yourself in the past or the future if you could?
20: Past, for sure.
1: 100%. But what if that changes the outcome?
20: Well,
1: Marty McFly style.
20: Yeah, it probably would. But there's just so many things I would love younger me to know that I think would set me up for bigger success in life. Mainly when you work at EB Games when you're 18 years old, don't spend your paycheck entirely on EB Games.
1: Oh.
20: Yeah.
1: When you're 26 years old working at radio, don't spend your entire paycheck at EB Games still.
20: It was more sneakers at 26.
1: Sneakers, than, that's what it was.
20: Sneakers at 26, yeah.
1: So, but here's the thing though. If you told yourself something about that and that changed the trajectory of your life and you died, then the future you wouldn't exist and then the past you wouldn't exist. And so the loop would begin, man.
20: Whoa, man. Maybe it's fine that I spent all the money on EB Games.
1: That could be. Yeah. Right. Maybe it didn't. Maybe that's just a different multiverse. Nathan Radke was on the show from the Uncover Out podcast talking about if you did face yourself in time travel, what would happen?
15: That's your classic paradox. I mean, the classic time travel puzzle is called the grandfather paradox. I'm sure you're familiar with it. It's this idea that you go back in time, if you can, and you find your father's father, say, and you find him before he's had any children, and you get rid of him. You kill him. Then, because he's dead, he never has any kids. And your father is never born. But then, because your father is never born, you're never born. And that raises a really important philosophical question. If you were never born, then who was it that went back and killed your grandfather? And this is the classic time travel paradox.
1: Yeah. Or imagine, would you disappear like Marty McFly? You can see my reference for time travel, that you slowly start to disappear out of the photo.
15: Sure, but then if you disappear out of the photo, I have two questions. One, why did they take that photo? I mean, the odd thing about Back to the Future is if once they all disappeared, you basically just had the photo of somebody's house. And also, if you disappear, then who was it that went back and killed your grandfather?
1: Right.
15: Or imagine this one. You're sitting at home. Suddenly, out of nowhere, a version of you appears from 20 years in the future. And the future you says, Shane, I got something for you. Here's plans for a time machine.
1: Right.
15: And then they go back to the future again. It takes you 20 years to build it. And when you're finally done, you turn it on, you go back in time 20 years, and you give the plans to yourself, like you did the last time. But then this raises an interesting question. Who actually invented the time machine then? It's a closed loop.
1: Right.
15: Your past self got it from your future self. But then once your past self turns into your future self, you go back and give it to your past self again. At no point did you actually invent anything.
1: Right. Right. It's wild.
15: And time travel is just filled with all this nonsense. And how do you get around it?
1: How do you get around it?
15: Well, a couple of ways. One, of course, is, I suppose, smoking a large amount of cannabis.
1: There's but that. But I was going to say mushrooms, but okay.
15: Mushrooms also, although obviously illegal, so we wouldn't do that one.
1: Nope.
15: But one way to get around it is to assume the existence of the multiverse.
1: All right, and that's where you're going to have to tune into the podcast to hear more from Nathan Radke there, the Uncover Up podcast, Time Travel Tourists, and Facing Yourself in the Past when we meet. 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Dr. Mitch Schulman was on the show. Ticks are in the news. We wanted to know why.
17: There's been an increased incidence of a tick-borne bacterial disease called anaplasmosis. Now, let me start all this all over again. Enjoy the summer. It's too short. Go out. Be happy. Hike. Do whatever you want. But be aware. And in terms of being aware, it means, one, you wear proper clothing, or if it's too hot, make sure that you're protecting your body with a proper repellent that contains either DEET, D-E-E-T, or picaridin. Okay, number one. Number two, you go out, you have a great time, you and your pet come back in, you search each other. I guess your pet isn't going to do such a great job of searching you, but you search your pet for ticks, and you search yourself for ticks. And if you find one, you remove it, preferably using a pair of tweezers, grabbing it by the mouth parts and pulling it out so you don't squish yuck into your body. And then you go shower to make certain that even if you've missed something, it's all gone. And that's cool. If you should develop a flu-like illness a week or 2 weeks after being out in the wild, make certain that the doctor who sees you knows that you've been camping or hiking or in the wild. Why? If you don't tell me, I may not think to ask you. I may not think of it. Certainly, if you have flu-like illness, I'm just going to assume you've got a summer bug. Okay. But if you actually have Lyme disease, if you actually have anaplasmosis, I need to put you on an antibiotic. And the antibiotics work really well. They're a form of tetracycline called doxycycline. You're on it for 10 to 14 days, and it'll not only treat the illness but prevent you from developing some of the complications. And it's the complications of either Lyme or anaplasmosis in terms of kidney disease, joint disease, neurological disease, heart disease that we're trying to avoid. And that's
1: Dr. Mitch right there, and that's why ticks are in the news. There's some new illnesses and stuff, and they are coming across the border. They're moving in to Canada, taking over slowly, and they're having an impact, especially on the pets, the dogs. Got to watch the dogs. Three things we learned today. Shane Hewitt in the Night Shift. 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
30: From the National Newsroom of the Canadian Press, I'm John Kennedy. Forest fires across northwestern Ontario are spreading fast, devastating several communities and forcing widespread evacuations. Saul Mamakwa represents the northern riding of Kiwetinong for the provincial NDP and says there needs to be more support and communication from the federal and provincial governments.
31: People's lives, people's homes are at risk, and we should have every possible measure needs to be taken by Ontario and Canada to keep our community safe.
30: Ontario Natural Resources Minister Mike Harris says several hundred highly trained Ontario wildland firefighters are being supported by nearly 40 aircraft, including helicopters and water bombers. Smoke from northern Ontario fires has blanketed much of southern Ontario, turning Toronto's skyline orange and triggering widespread air quality warnings. Environment Canada says the smoky conditions will linger until winds shift later this week, though the pollution could simply move into other regions. Health officials are urging vulnerable people to stay indoors, while masks, such as N95s, can help reduce exposure to harmful wildfire smoke and particulate matter. Flight attendants at WestJet have voted more than 99% in favor of a strike mandate. Negotiations are scheduled to resume on Monday. QP 8125 President Ali Hossein says they're disappointed it's come to this.
32: As an 18-year WestJetter, this was definitely not something I ever envisioned. I've worked at this company and I've watched it change. I know for our flight attendants this isn't easy, but we don't really have a choice. We need unpaid work addressed. We need to stop being amongst the lowest paid flight attendants in Canada, considering we're the second largest airline.
30: The mandate does not spark immediate job action, but grants union officials the authority to call a strike after a cooling off period. Hamilton councillors have voted against a temporary freeze for new data center projects after legal advice suggested a major McMaster University proposal would be exempt anyways. Supporters wanted time to develop rules that would address energy use, water consumption, and community benefits as AI-driven facilities continue to expand. The Bank of Canada held its key rate steady for a sixth consecutive time as the central bank officials see roughly balanced risks for the economy and inflation. Governor Tiff Macklem says there's growing confidence at the Bank of Canada that the economy is coming through a recent headwind. TD Bank senior economist Leslie Preston says the central bank is clear to stick to the sidelines for now.
33: Well, we think the Bank of Canada is on hold for the foreseeable future. We're of the view that, you know, softer growth is putting a bit of a lid on price pressures, but we acknowledge that, much like the Bank of Canada says, there's risks on both sides of that view.
30: The Bank of Canada expects the economy to rebound from a rough start to the year with annualized growth of 2.25% in the second quarter. This is the Canadian Press. In sports, defending champion Argentina rallied to beat England 2-1 and to reach the World Cup final. Anthony Gordon gave England the lead in the 55th minute, but Argentina came back more dangerous after that point. Argentina will now face Spain in the final. The Milwaukee Brewers have acquired right-handed pitcher Lance McCullers Jr. and left-hander Colton Gordon from the Houston Astros in exchange for an outfielder, Jaden Fielder. Milwaukee general manager Matt Arnold announced the swap that included cash from Houston. McCullers helped Houston win the World Series titles in 2017 and 2022, spending his entire career with the Astros. Two All-Canadian matchups are on tap when the NHL regular season begins on September 29th. The Montreal Canadiens will visit the Toronto Maple Leafs, and the Edmonton Oilers will welcome the Vancouver Canucks. Also announced is an outdoor game between the Jets and Canadiens in Winnipeg on October 25th. From the Canadian Press, I'm John Kennedy.
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5: Now the latest forecast from the AM 800 Weather Center. An orange air quality warning and yellow heat warning continue. We have a chance of showers and thunderstorms this evening with widespread smoke, the low 18. Smoky tomorrow, the high 30 with a humidex 35 or 95 Fahrenheit. Tomorrow night, a clear sky but local smoke, the low 16. Friday, mix of sun and cloud, a 30% chance of rain, the high 31 or 88.
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1: Having writers on the show, I think, is so good for everybody. Not only because it gives you something to read, which is, you know, pretty good, but for everybody who wishes they could write or thinks that they have a book inside them. Speaking to somebody who has sort of kicked it out is always good. And that's Alex Boyd today. Take This for the Pain is what Alex has written. And it's not a box on prescription box, but it kind of is. And this is fun. Alex, how are you?
2: Doing well. Thanks, Shane.
1: So series of essays inside this book. Yeah.
2: Right. Yeah. My first essay was in the Globe and Mail in 1999. And I thought, I'll just take my time and write something else when I think I have a really good idea. So I definitely took my time.
1: I'd say, yeah, no hurry. So, but it's an interesting approach because people do need to just start writing. And there's another great book about tech that I'd read. And what theirs was is they just started writing blog posts every day. And every page, it was a short book. It was a tiny little book, but it was every single page was every single blog post that they had written about the business they loved. And that was it. It's such a good reminder that, you know, just start writing.
2: It's true. Yeah. I tend to sort of self-censor and question whether or not it's a really good idea, but Stephen King is one of those guys who just gets up and writes thousands of words, and you can discard what you don't like, right? You can just dump it. So, I think that's something I need to try to, learn to do.
1: That's very good. Well, I think you've done a good job because here we are. You're the one with the book. Alex Boyd, writer on socials. If you want to get connected with me, tell me about Take This for the Pain and the essays inside it.
2: Well, there's a couple of essays about jobs that I've had over the years. George Orwell worked in a bookshop in the 1930s. I worked in one in the 1990s and not too much changed. People still come in and say, I want that book I saw 2 weeks ago with some red on the cover.
1: That's fantastic.
2: It's still probably happening today. There's one about working in a warehouse, which was a real eye-opener after 4 years of studying English literature. There's an essay on faith, just on having faith in something larger than yourself, and how that makes people happier. I'm proud of the book. It's 18 essays, and then there's a bunch of book reviews of books that I think were kind of overlooked over the years. Stuff that I wrote about that I thought was really good, but it wasn't getting a lot of attention.
1: I mean this in a kind and loving way. You seem to still be navigating how do I make all these thoughts in my head come out, and it's come out in a book right now. So that leads me to believe that it has taught you something. What do you take away from the book after the fact to go, oh, how about that?
2: It's a good question. I think just to keep writing, really, because it is clarification. It does help you clarify things. I take a lot of inspiration from George Orwell, who has a lot of people talking about 1984 these days, and Animal Farm. They're both incredible books. But his essays are fantastic. He always wants to carefully examine something, and it's like he's part artist and part citizen. He's always got some concern that he's able to speak about really clearly. He's even got an essay on how to write clearly. Like he says, don't say crafty. If you think someone's crafty, say crafty. Don't say disingenuous. Just keep it simple, you know. And he always generalizes. He talks about magazines that were around when he was a kid. They were probably no longer around even by the time he wrote an essay about those magazines. But he kind of generalizes and talks about how the stuff you consume at 9 years old has a really big impact on you, right? Mm. You go see Star Wars at 8 or 9 years old, it has a really big impact on you. So whatever he's talking about, he always finds a way to make it universal, something, some way that everybody can relate to it, which I think is the sign of a good writer. So, you know, it's a matter of carrying on that way as a writer.
1: Tell me about something bigger. You've mentioned that the faith part in one of the essays about people generally, you know, are better off if they believe in something bigger.
2: Yeah, the essay on faith suggests we are happier if we have something, faith in something bigger than ourselves. For me, it's a kind of a faith that we'll learn how to live better on this planet, that, that humanity will learn to do better. I think faith in making money is not working out very well for us as a species. So I don't think my essay gets too much into suggesting how to educate ourselves in this way. There is a great quote from Irving Layton, Canadian poet Irving Layton, on how, well, to be blunt, how insignificant we all are in the end. You know, there's billions of years rolling ahead of us. Why would we not spend our time just trying to make this world a little bit better than it was before? Mm-hmm. There's this real tendency sometimes to, as he says, to beat and to brutalize. It's people trying to briefly forget how insignificant they are by having someone else on their knees, but you should never need someone else on their knees for you to feel pretty good about yourself.
1: Yeah.
2: So he suggests, you know, an education for, quite frankly, just how insignificant we are and how we've got a brief amount of time. Let's use it well.
1: Yeah, I like that phrase of, you're not special, but you're also very special.
2: True. We're special, but everybody's really got that unique quality, right? I mean, yeah. In Japanese culture, when they bow to each other, that's what they're acknowledging, right?
1: Mm-hmm. So if I'm going to take this for the pain, the name of the book,
2: right.
1: Why did you write this for the pain?
2: The title? How did I cook up the title? I think writing is a way to sort of navigate life because you're trying to clarify things and because you're reading books and looking for those really great quotes that just make you go, that's it. That is it. That's life. That's useful to know. The book has some of the best quotes that I've come across in about 30 years of reading. So it's a neat little container, a little capsule for all of that wisdom. I mean, I think I've got some good thoughts in there, but there's a lot of great quotes in there that I really, really desperately loved. So those all got thrown into the mix as well.
1: Do you ever reread your stuff and discover something newly that you didn't realize you wrote? Because I've always find that quite amazing. I'll listen back to radio segments and be like, oh, I said that. Like, that's actually, that was good. Like, did you ever go back and read it and you're like, oh, look at that. Look at me.
2: Yeah, that's the really nice moment you can have as a writer is look back on something and go, hey, that's not too bad. You know, sometimes it's easy to be critical. And I hear about actors saying they never watch themselves because they watch themselves in some old episode or something and go, oh, wow, I really could have done that better or differently. And you do that as a writer, but it's nice to think this book will reach a few people and they'll find it interesting. Yeah. Hmm.
1: It sounds a little bit like trust yourself. It'll come.
2: Yep. Yeah, I think so. It's sort of a confidence trick, but I do think everyone has a story to tell. And maybe more people should write.
1: I think that's great advice from Alex Boyd. And I have said on the show, the only difference between a good storyteller and a bad storyteller is a good storyteller collects stories. And that's what Alex is telling you to do. And I think this is great. So go check it out. Take this for the pain. Alex Boyd, writer on socials, if you want to get connected with Alex. He's in Toronto. Congratulations on the book, man. You did it.
2: Thank you. Thanks for having me on to chat about it. I appreciate it.
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8: Now the latest forecast from the AM 800 Weather Center. An orange air quality warning and yellow heat warning continue. We have a chance of showers and thunderstorms this evening with widespread smoke, the low 18. Smoky tomorrow, the high 30 with a humidex 35 or 95 Fahrenheit. Tomorrow night, a clear sky but local smoke, the low 16. Friday, mix of sun and cloud, a 30% chance of rain, the high 31 or 88.
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1: Facebook in Canada. I might be oversimplifying a little bit, but kind of what's happening. The announcement is that north of Edmonton, a giant data center will go in. It's going to serve Meta. They're going to have a natural gas power plant. It's going to feed the power grid. The Alberta government even says it could reduce the cost of electricity. It could be so big, and $13 billion. My guest here is Emily Osborne, policy researcher from the Canadian Shield Institute. AI autonomy, data autonomy, some of the topics that the cats at the Canadian Shield Institute take on. Without asking a question specifically, because I do have one in my pocket, Emily, what's your takeaway on this? Good, bad?
2: It'll depend. So this is, you know, this is a massive investment, and historically Canada has been, has looked very favorably on investment like this coming into our country. But, in the digital realm, just the size of the investment is no longer enough. We really have to consider, ownership and control and what's happening with the data, what the data center is powering. So there's a lot of considerations, and we don't yet have a lot of details about what the data center will power. I mean, we can assume that it'll just sort of feed into Meta's surveillance apparatus. You know, we've seen the Meta spyware glasses recently in the news again. So we can imagine that this data center and increased capacity in Canada is only going to serve Meta's interests, and is just going to continue to be an extraction of Canadian data, in which case my overall takeaway would be bad.
1: Okay. Yeah. And so that's kind of what I was leaning. I mean, it is exciting to see business investment of the tech sector. That part's okay. I think that that's what it, but we also need to know what it is. And this is a data server to serve Facebook, and their various properties that Meta has. This is not AI or data autonomy. Otherwise, that would be a Canadian company with Canadian laws following all the Canadian things that would serve Canada. Am I understanding this correctly?
2: Yeah, exactly. So in Canada, at least at the federal level, we've been very interested in sort of pursuing digital sovereignty and building up Canadian digital capacity. And that does mean more data centers in Canada, but it does not mean more Meta data centers and more data centers that are owned by American big tech.
1: Okay. So there's the big tech aspect of this, and again, distinctly different than the kind of autonomy part that would serve us. I mean, if their cable went down to the United States, you still might be able to use your Meta glasses, but it's not really like Canadian interest serving.
2: Exactly. Yeah, we have to think very carefully about who owns these data centers, because we've seen lately sort of a worrying convergence between American big tech and American state interests. And when data centers are under the control of American companies, they are ultimately answerable to the American government, and that should be cause for concern.
1: They can turn it off anytime they want, that kind of thing?
2: That is a risk that is discussed, but I think we should just be careful in surrendering control and or in who we're letting control data centers in Canada.
1: Yeah, and it's interesting when you look at what the CRTC in Canada and all those sort of bodies do when it comes to telecoms. One of the, and you're not, as far as I know, an expert on that. It's not what I'm asking. It's just that we've seen over the course of time that the Canadian government has worked hard to protect the spectrum of who gets access to what frequencies for their phones. They've worked hard, on their argument anyway, to protect foreign companies from coming in and bulldozing. Same thing with aviation. We've seen these sort of protection regulations, guardrails, call them what you like, be heavily put in some of these industries. And when you look at this AI thing now, you kind of go, oh, I sort of get it, because you don't want some giant international conglomerate coming in and sort of bulldozing our industry because they just have a ton more resources, so on and so forth. Is part of this that guardrail, that standard, if you will, of what this looks like? Because, I mean, when you look at an American cellular company has not been able to come to Canada, generally speaking, because of the, you know, protection for Canadian companies. Probably a good thing. We have Canadian companies that run our cell phones. I think that's pretty all right. Similar?
2: Yeah, definitely similar. I think it's interesting. Like you say, the telecom and the aviation guardrails are good examples. For some reason, we've been hesitant to sort of treat other forms of digital infrastructure, like cloud computing and now AI, as sort of a similar field that requires protections and guardrails around, Canadian ownership and even other things like, guardrails around transparency that we have in, for telecom. We don't have equivalents for cloud computing and other, digital products as well.
1: Mm-hmm. Yeah, I mean, you go ask some lawyers who do some of the privacy and online bullying laws. They're also going through their own similar version of this. Now, the standard, though, the standard of a $13 billion investment, from the, if we put on our hat, take off the guardrail hats and put on our hats of proof of concept, lack of bureaucracy, some of the other things that Canada gets pinned with, this could be a decent standard of, oh, if Facebook made it work, maybe we can make it work too. Inviting business?
2: I think we have to be careful about what kind of business we're inviting when it comes to data centers. And we're seeing municipalities starting to draft frameworks for assessing data center proposals too. And there's many of the considerations are related to environmental factors. As we know, data centers are very power and water hungry. So there's been a lot of concerns related to that. But I think we also should be evaluating data center proposals based on the benefit that Canadians will be receiving from the, you know, the end product. And that needs to be more involved in the evaluation.
1: What becomes the ideal client or investment? Like, if the Canadian Shield Institute has all this work on all of this, and if Facebook is great, it's good for business, that brings in jobs, okay, awesome, but it's not the sovereignty we look for. What does a good client look like that brings that stuff?
2: So one element of sovereignty is, of course, ownership, but it's always more complicated than that. So as soon as you have a Canadian company that is operating a data center in Canada, that's a step in the right direction, because that minimizes some of the, you know, foreign interference risks. But that's not everything. We also do have to think about the governance and, what the data center is going to power and how it's going to be used. So it's hard to define an exact ideal, but there's a lot of different considerations that go into it related to the ownership and control of the company that is operating the data center, as well as governance and the actual uses that the data center is supporting.
1: Power and water, it's a big one. Quebec, BC, great candidates for these kinds of things. BC's terrain, unfortunately, makes it a little bit more difficult. But at the same time, Alberta, in northern Alberta, has a lot of space. There is water in northern Alberta, unlike southern Alberta. Natural gas fired, which is in the land of the lesser of the evils, generally accepted as being a decent standard today, not as good as hydropower. So what's the take on the general infrastructure part?
2: Yeah, I mean, we've definitely seen a lot of uproar when it comes to data center proposals. There was another big one in Alberta recently that faced a lot of uproar because it was going to be put in a neighborhood. And residents were very rightly concerned about what the impact was going to be on, power and water usage, and also just like there's concerns about the aesthetics of a data center as well, and noise pollution and light pollution and all sorts of things. At the Canadian Shield Institute, our main concern is really about digital sovereignty, and we're less experts on power.
1: That's okay. That's perfect. That's good to know, because that's what people want to hear, right? Like, what are we focused on? What are we working on? Emily, like, it's I guess my personal observation, at least from what I've learned from this conversation and others, is that it's great to see that we're starting to dance. The question is do we have the right dance partners? Maybe you just have to start somewhere, to be determined. And when it comes to my data, my information, and my world, I would hate to see another government turn off the internet, if you will, sort of like we've seen recently over recent years due to things like wars and whatever. So I appreciate the insight and the help. Thank you so much.
2: Of course. Thanks for having me.
1: Emily Osborne, policy researcher at the Canadian Shield Institute.
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1: Matt Gurney, Mr. Sunshine, is here today to celebrate bridging. Matt Gurney is readtheline.ca if you want to get connected with Matt and his colleagues, what they write about. The story about the Gordie Howe Bridge is an interesting one. Earlier on, we talked to Mike Kaycook, who hosts with Mike and Meg in the morning on CKLW in Windsor. And for them, the story is a little different than it is for the rest of us across Canada, because it's in their backyard. You can't not see that bridge. But it is interesting from a Canadian perspective of all things we're going through. Matt Gurney, your thoughts on the Gordie Howe Bridge?
2: Kind of mixed. Like, my colleague Jen and I had been advocating for us to blockade the bridge 1 foot inside our territory and turn it into an open-air festival space where we would invite everyone who played Barack Obama's library opening and, you know, have, like, a huge Bruce Springsteen concert right on the edge of Canadian territory. But ultimately, I guess the government of Canada had different priorities for some reason. So they've cut a deal with the Americans. The language is still being bickered over. People are still trying to figure out exactly what it means. But my read of this is that we've given the Americans a concession without actually conceding much. And this is going to sound really technical for a minute, so I hope that people will indulge me. But we've agreed to hand over to the Americans, to a development agency the Americans are going to create. We've agreed to hand them half the bridge's profits. And that obviously sounds like a huge concession, but profits is interesting. We're not giving them half the revenue. We're giving them half the profits. And my understanding is that since Canada fronted the money, we are basically the mortgage holder on the bridge. We loaned the construction, like the consortium that owns it, we loaned them the money to build it. We are owed our money back, and that's taken before profits. So Canada's still getting what we're owed. We're still getting what we counted on. We are going to end up sacrificing a little bit of revenue to the Americans to get this bridge open. And, you know, that's annoying. But ultimately, I don't think it's going to be a lot of money, and I don't think it's going to actually leave us out of pocket. So that's frustrating, obviously. But my attitude, Shane, and maybe it's an unusual attitude, but my attitude is simply that this is a useful experience for us and every other country. One of the things I've been arguing for months is that the Americans are taking all of their credibility, all the credibility they accumulated in the 80 years after the Second World War, and obviously during the Second World War, and they're stacking it in a gigantic pile, and they're turning it into a bonfire of U.S. post-World War II credibility. It looks to me that the most generous interpretation of this deal for the Americans is that they're going to get a few million bucks from a Canadian financed asset every year that will trickle into a regional development fund. Okay, that's not nothing. But is that worth showing every country in the world that no agreement that America signs with them is worth anything? That every deal America signs is going to be subject to Trump deciding to change it on the fly if one of his big donors doesn't like it? What is the price that the Americans put on their own credibility? Well, based on what the Americans are showing us, it's a few million bucks a year going into a regional development agency. That's worth more to them than 80 plus years of accumulated U.S. global goodwill. And I can be sad about that. I can be critical of it, and I'm both. But mostly I'm just grateful. I appreciate the clarity.
1: It's become very obvious. Probably worth noting that the political end of this on the American side is a disaster.
2: Yeah.
1: Right? Like, it really is when it comes to donors and the way the system is set up and all these things, that there is such influence of the donor. And the original story, the guy who owns the family that owns the Ambassador Bridge, like the day before, the according to the articles, was in the White House lobbying. And then all of a sudden, this got stopped. Right? I mean, so when you have on one side a president who's bragging about making $2 billion last year, and then, right, like, and then you look at things like this, it kind of makes you go, okay, like, I'm saying for this, looking for your correction or clarity, is the world that corrupt?
2: Yeah.
1: That's the deal.
2: I mean, a lot of it is. And one of the interesting things about the United States, I don't know,

0: I'm not putting America on a pedestal here, because God knows it's not perfect. But America, for a long time, was considered to be, by international standards, less corrupt. Where, you know, the Americans had reasonably effective courts, fairly clear contract law, things like that. Like, on the spectrum of countries, the United States would have been on the lower end of corruption. I don't know if anyone can take that for granted anymore. And what we are living through, you and I in real time, we're watching it happen. We are living through the process of which and during which the Americans basically backslide into something we would expect to see in an African or a Latin American or an Eastern European republic, where countries that have consistently ranked low on transparency and accountability and the rule of law. The Americans aren't there yet, but that's the direction they're moving in. And, you know, look, the default response from some of your audience, all those brave Canadians out there who have made it their personal mission in life to be Donald Trump's volunteer press spokesperson, they're going to point out that we have issues in Canada as well. And to my answer to that is absolutely we do. We should be fixing those issues. We 100% have issues of transparency, corruption, and a lack of accountability in Canada. And I've spent my career writing about some of them, and I'm frustrated at the lack of progress we've made. But you don't have to be perfect to be right. Canada isn't perfect, but we're right. In this dispute with the United States, we had the legal and the moral high ground. And we decided we had to cut Trump a deal because that's just what he is. And it's what he's turning the United States into. And like I said, I can be sad about that, and I am. But I'm not going to sit around in denial. We have to deal with Trump right now as a guy who needs to be flattered and coerced. Okay, let's get good at that.
1: So the other topic, of course, is the USMCA. A CUSMA, I guess, depends on which way you turn that one around. I always get it confusing. I find it confusing. And then the other part of it would be booze, right? I mean, negotiating points are more of the same. That the trade irritant of no booze in most provinces from America, my question to that is, okay, but I get the principle, and frankly, in the beginning, I support the principle, but I do ask the question today, to what end? And if it's getting in the way of things like trade talks, Gordie Howe bridges, all these things, then is booze really the hill to die on?
0: It seems to be a hill the Americans are interested in killing us on. There's obviously a lot of anger in the United States about this. We saw the so-called Canada Act being proposed in Congress last week. We saw Senator Schiff of California begging Canada to stop punishing his state. To which my response was, oh, bless your heart.
1: That's perfect.
0: But yeah, it's, to me, one of the fascinating things about this period of U.S.-Canada relations is how the Americans seem to believe they have an unlimited right to act in any way they want, but how dare anyone else respond? And this is not uncommon when there's an asymmetry in relationships where one party is much more powerful, richer, or organized than the other. There often is a bit of a kind of a contemptuous arrogance that creeps into it. And I also think if you just look at U.S. history, we don't have to relitigate all of it here, but I think it's safe to say that the Americans have consistently overestimated their ability to impose their will on smaller countries. But they don't quite seem able to learn that lesson. They're clearly trying again with us. And if we can find ways to get under their skin by drinking more Irish whiskey instead of American bourbon, I'm okay with that.
1: Well, it is interesting. And I wonder what's working for us and what's not. I understand from the negotiating perspective about using it as a negotiating tactic and hanging on to it at this point. At the same time, is it working in our favor? And in a world that comes from south of the border that is fundamentally driven on extortion in policy, I don't know. I think you got to be a little bit less weak in some areas of our own integrity and accord in order to step into some of these fights, and I'm not sure we're quite there yet. It's fascinating. Read theline.ca. Matt Gurney is available for you online with his colleagues in the online paper. You can subscribe to it as well, which is great. And he's always hanging out with us here through the course of summer, nay, some vacation time, and get connected with Matt. Thank you, my friend.
0: Thank you.
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8: Now the latest forecast from the AM 800 Weather Center. An orange air quality warning and yellow heat warning continue. We have a chance of showers and thunderstorms this evening with widespread smoke, the low 18. Smoky tomorrow, the high 30 with a humidex 35 or 95 Fahrenheit. Tomorrow night, a clear sky but local smoke, the low 16. Friday, mix of sun and cloud, a 30% chance of rain, the high 31 or 88.
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22: 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And Paul, it's been a while since we've talked to you. 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
24: Ed Conroy is here. 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YouTube channel is really great, too. He's a historian and a writer, too, with the Imagination Book. And not only that, Mr. Dress-Up, Tickle Trunk Expert, right here with us today. Hey, bud.
25: Hey, Shane.
24: So there's a new event that's going on, all about Mr. Dress-Up, and you had your fingers on it.
25: I did. I was blessed to be asked to participate. It's being put on by the city of Pickering, a little suburb in the GTA, I guess you could call it. But it's where Ernie Coombs lived for you know, the whole time he was in Canada. And all the people that knew him in Pickering, he was just another good, nice guy. He wasn't, you know, wasn't one of these celebrities that lived behind a gate. And so I think they wanted to celebrate a very famous Pickering person, and so they've put together this lovely little exhibit.
24: So what is it, and how did you get to contribute?
25: So I think they needed some help with technology, the old technology. So I set up a lot of old television, got them a lot of behind the scenes clips, a lot of footage and information that just sort of isn't yet in the public domain. They're carrying my book, which is great. It's available in the gift shop there for people nice. That would like to learn a little bit more, and they get a little taste of that dress-up magic. And yeah, it's running until September. And you know, if you're in Toronto and you're bored, or your kids are bored, probably more importantly, it's a beautiful, you know, it's part of the space is a Pioneer Village. There's an art gallery, and there's this new exhibit.
24: The impact of Mr. Dress-Up.
25: Yeah, can't be understated. Can't be understated. I mean, he started playing that character in 1964, and he was on TV every single day from 1964 until 1996. And even then, he would show up even after Mr. Dress-Up as a regular show ended. You know, he did Christmas specials. He would turn up on other things. So, I mean, we're not talking about, this isn't just a Gen X thing or a boomer thing. We're talking about multiple generations of Canadians, coast to coast, who grew up with this guy. I mean, he's the governor. I mean, he really, you know, there's nobody, I would say, comes close to that stature. And he is an emblem of our childhood. And so if you had a happy childhood, which, you know, thankfully a lot of people did, they're going to associate that with him.
24: There were the local guys who tried to do the Sunday morning shows all themselves kind of thing. And I don't know what came first, like the Friendly Giants of the world, the Mr. Dress-Ups of the world, the Mr. Rogers, like all of these things sort of unfolded. Clearly there was an appetite for it, but how do you see that all of these things sort of all transpired? Because there's even the smaller shows that never did go national that were pretty awesome too.
25: Yeah, I mean, if you read my book, I go into great lengths to understand what happened. And you know, it's all thanks to basically one school teacher who was the television executive at the CBC who oversaw the children's department. He hired Friendly Giant, he hired Mr. Rogers, he hired Mr. Dress-Up, and he believed very strongly that you could form a relationship with children through television by speaking to them on the level, which is not being condescending. And it's unfortunately a lesson that is still not learned. If you watch any children's television, even in 2026, it's still incredibly patronizing. And, you know, people can't understand why there is nobody like those people anymore. I don't know why it's such a difficult concept to grasp, because I think it applies to everything and what you do, what everybody does. If you are speaking to somebody on the level, like they're your friend, they're going to be more receptive than if they feel they're getting a lecture, you know?
24: Mm-hmm. DJ Lance Rock was like that too, of course, right? Everything with Yo Gabba Gabba.
25: Yes.
24: It's very similar to the fact that it was just speaking to kids, not at kids.
25: Yeah, and I think that is, when you can bring those worlds together where you have educational content or emotional growth content with entertainment, right? I mean, at the end of the day, if the kids aren't entertained, it actually doesn't matter what the lesson is, because they're never going to retain it. Mm. The guys you're talking about, I mean, the weatherman shows like that were on Sunday, or, you know, Harrigan, the leprechaun in Kitchener. Those were people that were doing the best they could with literally no budget. And the television networks never, ever took children's series seriously. Mm-hmm. They just saw it as a pain in the neck. They had to do it regulatory obligation. And so throw the weatherman a bone and, you know, he can be on TV from 8 to 8:30 on Sunday morning. Like I say, we're talking about an era when we had, 15, 20 channels, and there wasn't really much else to do. You know, if it was raining outside and you were locked in, you're watching television. And if it was Harrigan or Mr. Dress Up, you know, so be it. Whereas now, you have an infinite amount of options. And so what ends up happening is not a lot of stuff is memorable. And certainly this generation is not going to have that commonality of a Mr. Dress Up that you just say to somebody, and, you know, anybody, I would say over the age of 35, they know exactly who you're talking about. Good luck with finding people like that for the kids of today.
24: Kind of fascinating. Okay. Casey and Finnegan.
25: Yeah. So, that was the work of an incredible puppeteer, Judith Lawrence. And Judith Lawrence, you know, was an Australian, but she had almost, I would say, a telepathic relationship with Ernie Coombs in the fact that they didn't, you know, they weren't reading from scripts. Like, they had a basic idea going into an episode, and they just played off each other. She retired in 1989, but Ernie didn't see that as he could have ended the show and said, okay, it's the 90s now and everything's moved on. He felt, he still had an important role to play. And so they introduced new characters in, and they were very concerned children would be traumatized by Casey Finnegan departing. So they kind of spread it out over many months. They signposted their exit so that when the day came, it wasn't just, Friday goodbye, and Monday there's new characters. And he went on, like I said, for another 6-7 years after Casey Finnegan left. So amazing. Mm-hmm.
24: Do you have a favorite?
25: A favorite character?
24: Yeah.
25: It's him. I mean, he's the governor. I can't Governor. I can't stress it enough. And working on this exhibit, seeing all this footage again, what's incredible is you have somebody that is just absolutely ordinary, regular, and wearing regular clothes and talking, regularly, talking the same to the camera people, the behind the scenes people, as he was to the viewers. And yet he was this superstar. And like you said, he went on tour. He was ahead of the curve in a lot of ways. He saw that was becoming a thing, right? Becoming sort of using that television celebrity to do more. But all that was on his own. It wasn't like back then the CBC didn't organize those things for him.
24: Well, I remember doing the backstage stuff and then carrying the tickle trunk and how amazing that was as a college student doing it. So I wasn't the only one who probably had that experience.
25: Oh, no, it was, it bonded us all, I think, and it still does.
24: Ed Conroy, Mr. Dress Up. It's in Pickering. Give it a Google. You'll find it. RetroOntario.com. Thanks, Ed.
25: Thanks, buddy.
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27: From the National Newsroom of the Canadian Press, I'm John Kennedy. Forest fires are spreading through northwestern Ontario, devastating several communities and forcing widespread evacuations. Sol Mamakwa represents the North Riding of Kiwetinong for the provincial NDP. He posted a video on social media of a CN rail crew in a train engulfed in flames. He says the fires are moving quickly.
28: I think the situation is unprecedented. And I think, you know, like, and I think that's something that we need to, you know, what's the plan? You know, what's the plan to be able to try to mobilize?
27: The fires have prompted evacuation orders for several communities, including Armstrong, Lalacroix First Nation, Collins First Nation, White Sand First Nation, Gull Bay First Nation, and Lac de Millec First Nation. Wildfire smoke is drifting south and blanketing Toronto and southern Ontario as heat warnings persist in the region. Environment Canada's air quality warnings are active from Thunder Bay to Kingston and down to London. Several First Nations communities in northwestern Ontario are under mandatory evacuation orders because of the forest fires. Toronto resident Jason Wang says he's never seen air pollution this bad in his 10 years living within the city.
29: It was depressing. You know, it's summer that I wanted to go out because today is my day off. So I wanted to go out, but I didn't expect this.
27: An Environment Canada meteorologist says northwest winds will continue to feed southern Ontario skies with smoke until at least Friday. Hamilton, Ontario has rejected a plan to pause AI data centers for 1 year. Backers of the proposal said the pause would give the city time to draft guardrails and guarantee public benefits around any future data centers. Lawmakers across the country are wrestling with AI data centers and the noise, energy, and water concerns around the facilities. Today's 10-6 vote came after the Hamilton City Councilors emerged from a lengthy closed-door session with the city's legal team. First Nations chiefs say the federal government is enabling residential school denialism by failing to make it a crime. An emergency resolution passed at the Assembly of First Nations meeting in Ottawa calls on the feds to criminalize residential school denialism as hate speech. The Anishinaabeg Nation Grand Council Chief Linda DeBosque says the history of residential schools isn't up for debate.
30: We stand united across this country to ensure that we will continue to honor our ancestors, our survivors, and to continue to push this until this is formally recognized.
27: Chiefs have passed similar resolutions over the years, but the federal government has yet to make changes to the criminal code. Christopher Nolan's new The Odyssey melds storytelling of antiquity with contemporary IMAX-sized bravado. Matt Damon stars as Odysseus after the Trojan War as he tries to get home to his wife Penelope, who's played by Anne Hathaway. The film is mostly faithful to Homer's epic poem, but still feels like a Nolan movie at its core. This is the Canadian Press. In sports, Lionel Messi and Argentina are back in the World Cup final. Enzo Fernandez and substitute Lautaro Martinez scored as Argentina rallied 2-1 over England. Anthony Goodwin had given England the lead in the 55th. Argentina is the reigning champion in the tournament. Jim Corrigal, Canadian defensive lineman who spurred the NFL for a career with the Toronto Argonauts, has died. He was 80 years old. Kent State, Corrigal's alma mater, announced his death. The cause was not divulged, but in 2019, Corrigal and his daughter told Arcan Beacon Journal he learned he likely suffered from a chronic traumatic encephalopathy, an incurable degenerative brain disease caused by repeated head trauma. The National League's Central leading Milwaukee Brewers have started to load up for a postseason push. Milwaukee got pitchers Lance McCullers Jr. and Colton Gordon from the Houston Astros in exchange for outfielder Jaden Fielder. From the Canadian Press, I'm John Kennedy.
0: Now the latest forecast from the AM 800 Weather Center. An orange air quality warning and yellow heat warning continue. We have a chance of showers and thunderstorms this evening with widespread smoke, the low 18. Smoky tomorrow, the high 30 with a humidex 35 or 95 Fahrenheit. Tomorrow night, a clear sky but local smoke, the low 16. Friday, mix of sun and cloud, a 30% chance of rain, the high 31 or 88.
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6: Tomase DC kicking off the show, 1012 AM 800 CKLW. This is the Kyle Horner Show. I'm Chris Byrne, and the money's not just talking. It is absolutely screaming. You may have heard in the news with Paul McDonald that Canada Post Management were given a $30.8 million performance-based bonus despite record losses. And if you're hearing that in the news or even reading any stories about it, we have to give a stick tap to the Canadian Taxpayers Federation because they're the ones who first reported it. So we had to get on Franco Terrazano, the federal director of the Canadian Taxpayers Federation, to talk about this. Franco, hello.
7: Hey, thanks for having me on the show this morning.
6: I got to give you a stick tap in your organization because it seems like you guys are the only ones in this entire country who care about our dollars.
7: Well, that's what we're fighting for. And you know what? This one just drives me crazy, folks. If you're drinking some hot coffee, just put it down right now because it's absolutely blood boiling, right? So Canada Post gives its managers and executives almost $31 million in bonuses last year, okay? But let me really give you the context of why it's just absolutely maddening. Okay, Canada Post lost almost $1.6 billion.
6: With okay? a B. They, billion with a B dollars.
7: With a B. They went crawling cap in hand to the government for a bailout. The government gives Canada Post a $1 billion taxpayer bailout. And in the same year, they have the audacity to shower their managers and executives with almost $31 million in bonuses. Like, are you kidding me? Talk about tone deaf. Talk about a complete lack of respect for how hard people are working for the money they earn and the taxes they pay.
6: This isn't the first time that something like this, well, maybe the first time in Canada Post history, but it's not the first time that the government has bailed a company out and then all of a sudden, you know, anyone in the executives is getting those bonuses. And I know what their argument's going to be. I can see it from a mile away. Oh, this was, you know, it was money before this bailout came out, or it was already in their structure. We need to keep good people in our business. Otherwise, we won't be able to have the top talent. I can already see all that argument being made left, right, and center. And I just, personally, I don't think that it holds any water.
7: Top talent? You lost almost $1.6 billion last year. Really? You want to retain those managers and executives? Like, give me a break. I know you're just playing devil's advocate. I'm talking to the Canada Post managers and executives right now. Give me a break, right? Like, come on, folks. Like, you should be getting pink slips, not bonuses, right? Like, and look, like, this wasn't just a one-year. You know, this wasn't just like, oh, it was a bad year for Canada Post. Who could have foreseen this? It was a bad year among a bunch of good years. No, that's not what's going on. They've lost money for 8 consecutive years. Losses over those years total about $5 billion. Then you get a bailout of $1 billion. Okay, and like, I can't believe I have to say this out loud with my mouth, but if you get a taxpayer bailout, no bonuses for managers or executives. Like, I don't know. I feel like I'm being pretty reasonable here.
6: Are you the only crazy one? Yeah, I don't mean to play devil's advocate. I am, I kind of find myself aligning with you guys at the Canadian Taxpayers Federation more often than not, when it comes to stuff like this. And what really drives me nuts about this is that there has to be, we've all known that there's a disconnect between, you know, upper management and those in the C-suite and the actual workers on the ground. And this to me is completely tone deaf because there is not one Canada Post employee that's going to be getting any of a bonus when you lose $1.57 billion in a year.
7: Well, you know what? You know what's funny? I was doing some live TV yesterday about this, right? And I didn't even know that this happened. But during the interview, it was a little bit of breaking news, and the host read me a letter from the union representing some of those mail workers, and they were frustrated about it as well, right? They were also, it seemed, pretty ticked off, right? So, like, the workers are against it. The taxpayers are against it. The only people who seem to be in favor of this are the managers and executives at Canada Post who are cashing in those, what, a total of $31 million in bonuses. But look, this is crazy. So, you know, let's talk about what has to happen next, okay? So what has to happen next is one of either two things. Number one, either Canada Post management and executives, they just come out and apologize. And they say, you know what, we were wrong. We did something wrong. No more bonuses. Okay. Okay. But if they're not willing to do that, if they're not willing to exercise the slightest bit of common sense and decency, then Prime Minister Mark Carney needs to step in. He needs to step in, and he needs to shut down these bonuses. Because what we're seeing is a crown corporation, right, a crown corporation who failed, who lost money, who took a $1 billion taxpayer bailout, and then turned around and showered its managers and executives with bonuses. And that's wrong.
8: I wholeheartedly agree, and I mean, we have a Crown Corporation, or I guess a, you know, state-run, not necessarily state-run, Air Canada, whose CEO had to step down because he didn't put out a statement in French, and here we have Canada Post, who is taking almost $31 million in bonuses, and, you know, think that they're gonna get away scot-free.
7: Oh, great example. Yeah, I hadn't even thought about that. Great example. Way to highlight that. And hey, let me say one more thing here, okay? Because, you know, Canada Post, this is egregious. This is especially egregious what is going on. However, I do want to say that this type of, you know, government executive entitlement culture actually happens a lot in Ottawa, way too much, okay? Where every year, you look at different departments, every year, about 90% of government executives take a bonus every year, okay? You look at their own performance targets, they barely meet half of their own performance targets. In the most recent year, they met 54% of their own performance targets. And I'm over here like just scratching my head. I might lose my hair pretty soon how much I'm scratching. And I'm asking myself, like, wait, you wrote your own tests. You barely got a D minus on your own tests. And now you think you deserve more of taxpayers' money and a bonus? Like, come on.
8: We got a text in here. I just want to share this before I get to my next question. Bonuses to managers who don't slug 50-pound bags of mail in inclement weather all year long but run a national company into the ground? Shame. 100% agree with that. I do want to get into one question I had for you, Franco, about this entire thing. Because like I mentioned off the top, it was the Canadian Taxpayers Federation, your federation, who uncovered all this. How did you guys find this out?
7: Well, let me also give a hat tip here to Blacklock's reporter. Okay, so they're this online investigative news site, and they wrote about this, you know, like they're on top of this. And where both of us and Blacklocks, who honestly does just an incredible job, in fact, they might have got the story out before us, right? So we've been on this beat for a very long time. We filed an access to information request for this back in February, but Canada Post just was withholding that information. And where Blacklocks first saw this story and where we got our records from was that members of parliament actually forced Canada Post, okay, to reveal this information to a parliamentary committee. So we had been trying with access to information requests of the Canadian Taxpayers Federation to get this information, but they refused to provide the information, and it wasn't until MPs forced Canada Post to disclose these numbers to a parliamentary committee that Canadians were able to find out what's going on here.
8: So there was a very good chance that this just would have been swept under the rug, nothing to see here, almost $31 million in bonuses to, you know, the managers and supervisors of this, and no one would have known.
7: That's exactly right. That's exactly right.
8: That blows
7: my
8: mind.
7: They know that the public is going to be against them on this, right? That's why they didn't want to release the information.
8: Why else would they hide it?
7: I mean, yeah, and that's part of the problem. I mean, the first problem is they lost a bunch of money and they handed out bonuses, and the second problem is just a complete lack of transparency around this.
8: You know, is there a way for Canadians to support you guys at the Canadian Taxpayers Federation? Because like I said off the top, you guys seem to be the only ones who care. And I take a very big exception with this term, government funded. It's not government funded. It's taxpayer funded. Like, it's our money that's being used for whatever the government happens to be spending things on. And we can get into a complete argument about what's a waste and what's not. But is there a way for us listening to be able to support the work that you guys do? Because you guys are on the front lines and you're fighting for us.
7: Well, hey, here, you know, it's not government funded. It's all taxpayer funded. And this is why some of this stuff just boils my blood. You could probably hear it in my voice, right? Because it's just like they don't care, or they don't know how hard people work for the money they earn and the taxes they pay. But folks, the best place to, you know, learn more about the Canadian Taxpayers Federation or support our work, because we never have, never will take a cent from government. The best place, to find out more about us is just at taxpayer.com.
8: Appreciate your time here this morning, Franco. Thank you very much, my man.
7: Hey, thank you so much.
8: That was Franco Terrazano. He's the federal director for the Canadian Taxpayers Federation, and honestly, on the front lines of trying to save our money from going out to frivolous things like this. We also have that as our AM 800 news poll question of the day. Despite record losses, the nearly $1.6 billion, Canada Post gave executives and managers $30.8 million in performance-based payments. Should the federal government stop these payments? Franco says yes. I say yes, but if you'd like to have your say, you can head to our website, am800cklw.com, and weigh in on that. Or if you'd just like to text in or call, we can talk about this all morning long. We'll have some comments. 519-792-2559 if you want to expand a little bit more on the yes or no nature of the AM800 news polls. But by all means, head to our website, get your voice heard, get your vote in there. This just, I'm flabbergasted that this has happened again, where, you know, C-suite managers are all collecting millions and millions and millions of dollars and $1.57 billion loss last year, talking about we need to reduce our mail delivery and maybe lay off some of the mail carriers, and they're collecting $31 million. Wow. Okay, lots more to talk about that. Also, lots more on the show this morning. If you'd like to weigh in, if you'd like to be a part of the show, 519-792-2559.
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0: Now the latest forecast from the AM 800 Weather Center. An orange air quality warning and yellow heat warning continue. We have a chance of showers and thunderstorms this evening with widespread smoke, the low 18. Smoky tomorrow, the high 30 with a humidex 35 or 95 Fahrenheit. Tomorrow night, a clear sky but local smoke, the low 16. Friday, mix of sun and cloud, a 30% chance of rain, the high 31 or 88.
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8: 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Kyle's going to be doing the shift later on at the FIFA watch party, the second last official FIFA watch party in downtown Windsor for the Argentina-England game a little bit later on. We'll touch on that a little bit later on in the show. I did want to get this particular guest on because I was talking with a couple coworkers, and they had been in a golf tournament earlier on this summer. I have one later on this year, and I don't want to look stupid. It's not that I've never golfed before. I used to golf a lot more when I was younger, but, you know, just now maybe two or three rounds a year, and then maybe a golf tournament or two. So we welcome in to the AM 800 studio, or I guess onto the phone lines, Adam Wagner, PGA of Canada card holder and director of golf operations at Ambassador Golf Club. Good morning, Adam.
10: Good morning, Chris. How are you?
8: Better than I deserve. Thank you for asking. First question, this is just so I can get a little timing. Roughly how long should it take a person to golf without a scramble a par four hole? Like, just time-wise, you know, if, maybe off the top of your head, how long should that take me?
10: A typical par four hole will take you anywhere from 12 to 14 minutes.
8: Okay, well, I don't have that much time on the air. I think I was given about 4 or 5 minutes. So let's get this right off the top here, Adam. You're a pro. I'm not. Could you give someone like me who maybe golfs once or twice a year just a tip or two to not make a complete fool out of myself in the golf tournament I'm about to golf into?
10: Yeah, absolutely. I mean, we see a lot of people and a lot of new players to golf, and let's be honest, golf is not the easiest sport in the world. You know, you're hitting a small ball with a club. There's a lot of things that could go wrong at any time. And it is difficult. It takes a lot of practice. So for people that aren't familiar with the game, obviously, trying not to get frustrated could be one of the biggest challenges. I would say probably one of the most important things, and one of the things that I look at when working with new players, is how tight they're holding on to the golf club. So grip pressure, I think, is probably one of the most important things that you could pay attention to, because a lot of people, they think, you know, the old adage of grip it and rip it, and the harder you swing, the farther it's going to go. In golf, it's actually the reverse of that. So the easier you hold on to the club, typically the better you hit it, and the easier you swing, typically the better you hit it. It's kind of the reverse of what you might think it would be naturally.
8: Now, there's going to be people listening to this that aren't golfers, have no desire to ever step onto a golf course, and I understand. Thank you for grinning and bearing through my questions about this. In a golf tournament, there are usually some, like, closest to the pins. There's a longest drive. How do I win the longest drive? Because I feel like the closest to the pin, as someone who doesn't golf regularly and doesn't have their swing in, probably out of my reach. But if I do want to, like you just said, don't grip it and rip it, is that that's probably one of the easier ones that I could win on the day besides a door prize?
10: Yeah, I mean, the raffle prizes, the door prizes, obviously, if you're supporting a good cause, it's always good to make sure that you bring cash to the tournament that you have if you're going to a fundraiser. I actually might think the opposite. I actually might think the closest to the pin contest, you may have a better chance at winning than the longest drive. The longest drive is typically for those long hitters, those people that maybe have played for quite a while, and in a scramble format, they might be the last player to hit out of your group. You know, if your first or second player gets one out there in play, it allows players 3 and 4 to maybe swing a little bit harder and maybe just try and hit it a little bit farther, knowing that you've got a ball in play for your team already. So I think the closest to the pin contest, obviously being a shorter distance, you know, typically 150 to 170 yards, you might have a better chance, because it's almost like a chance of luck, is that you just make that swing, you're only hitting at 150 yards. You never know what could happen. And you know, we've seen $10,000 hole in ones on closest to the pin contest and hole in one insurance. So I would think you might have a better chance at winning the closest to the pin rather than the longest drive, just knowing the tournament and kind of knowing the field that you're up against.
8: It seems like you know my game there, Adam. There's a lot of hoping and praying with every shot that happens. Okay, so let's just say, hypothetically, I'm in a golf tournament later on this year. I'm in the foursome. It's a scramble. How can I maximize the number of shots that they would be using from me? Like, maybe just a quick little, like, should I focus more on the putting? Should I do
10: 100%. Yeah, the putting. When you're playing a scramble and actually any tournament round of golf, it all comes down to putting, in that if you've got a player that can make a few putts, and maybe get lucky, and maybe you're the second or you're the third player in the scramble group, so the first player will hit the putt, and then everybody else can watch the break and watch the line of the putt, you might have a better chance to contribute to the team a little bit more. So if you know you got a golf tournament coming up and putting is your specialty or where you want to key in on, if you practice that and you know you could be the anchor to the putting team, so you would see the other three players hit their putts first, that's where you're probably going to contribute the most to the team and probably have the best feeling walking away with.
8: Well, I appreciate these tips. I got one last question for you, because I know that the people that didn't want me to do this segment probably don't want me to ask this one, but I'm guessing it's probably the number one question that you get asked as an instructor.
10: Yeah.
8: How do you fix a slice?
10: How do you fix a slice? Well, two things, and I'll go back to the grip pressure. I'll talk to the grip pressure a lot, because a lot of times with the grip pressure, it is too tight. And when it's too tight, your forearms are tense, your biceps are tense. It makes it very difficult for you to swing. So grip pressure, obviously number one. When we talk about grip pressure on a scale of 1 to 10, it's about a 4, maybe a 5, like kind of like you're holding a tube of toothpaste. If you squeeze it too tight, it's all going to come out. But if you relax and you're just holding it in your hand, that's probably your best bet. The other part I would look at is your shoulder turn. So are you making a complete shoulder turn on your backswing to get your club into the right position and then allow your timing to come down? So the two things would be the grip pressure and then a full shoulder turn on your backswing.
8: Well, I appreciate your morning. Thank you very much, Adam. Hopefully I don't make a complete fool of myself, and I'll give you an update later on this summer on how I do.
10: Looking forward to it.
8: Appreciate that. That's Adam Wagner, PGA of Canada card holder, director of golf operations at Ambassador Golf Club. And I wrote down all of these tips. Don't get frustrated. Loosen my grip. Focus on closest to the pin, and maybe a little bit of putting. I'll be able to help my team out. So appreciate the golf tips for any golfers out there or aspiring hackers and whackers like myself. This is the Kyle Horner Show. It's AM 800. You're listening to the Kyle Horner Show, AM 800 CKLW. My name's Chris Byrne, in for Kyle this morning. He is going to be on the shift a little bit later on this afternoon at the FIFA watch party in downtown Windsor. I saw this headline in the Hamilton Spectator, and it completely took me aback. Where's the perch? Port Dover's fish and chips favorite has gone missing from Lake Erie. So I reached out to the Ontario Commercial Fisheries Association to see if I could get someone from them on. They unfortunately had some prior commitments, but did send me a very lengthy email. Big stick tap to Vito Figliomini for sending me a response to this about, it's really about who sets the quota. Lake Erie's yellow perch isn't set by any one government. Each spring, the Lake Erie Committee, it's a binational body made up from Ohio, Michigan, Ontario, Pennsylvania, and New York. They work through the Great Lakes Fishery Commission. Long story short, it is a little bit of a problem in Lake Erie. So we decided to reach out to one of our favorites. We welcome on John Hyatt from the Taylor Fish Company. Good morning, John.
5: Good morning, Chris. How are you?
8: I'm better than I deserve. Now, you guys are on the front line when it comes to fishing. You guys aren't a government organization, but an actual fishery. So when I saw this, you know, Lake Erie yellow perch numbers are dropping, is that something that you guys are seeing in real time on the front lines?
5: Oh, absolutely. There's a real shortage of perch right now. The quotas were cut substantially over the last few years and over the last 10 years, actually. And they're now very, very hard to locate, very hard to find. The boys can't find them.
8: Well, I mean, I could add myself as a fisherman to that as well, you know, not being able to find them. I know the pain. You know, I don't have a commercial fishery, so I don't have to really worry about, you know, my fish stand not having any. I did see that the numbers of some other fish seem to be going up, though. So are, you know, like, what did I see on here? I'll pull it up, but have you seen the other fishes that you guys, or the other fish that you guys are catching? Have those numbers gone up?
5: Yeah, the pickerel or walleye, is, over 10 million pounds a year now. And it was 3 million back in, say, 2010. And, there's a lot of pickerel that are probably eating a lot of perch. They gotta eat something, so they look for the smaller fish. We're seeing them when we cut them open to fillet them. We're seeing a lot of them in the bellies. A lot of little perch.
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2: 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I'm Chris Byrne in for Kyle. Kyle's going to be hosting the shift this afternoon live from the FIFA watch party in downtown Windsor. So if you want to go out and watch Argentina versus England, that's a 3 o'clock kickoff that's going to be there smack dab in the middle of the shift. And I know that because I normally produce that show. So some exciting stuff happening in downtown Windsor. A little bit earlier on this week at Windsor Council, we heard from Mayor Drew Dilkins of maybe some security concerns around the mayor and council and their family members. And Windsor Council, maybe like next term, would consider some home security coverage for elected officials. And, you know, I got a lot of thoughts on this. I am the son of a former elected official. My dad was on council on Lakeshore. I've also been in the public eye in different cities, both big and small, for over two decades. So I know what the constraints are. I know that there are sometimes crazy people that are out there that may or may not want to encroach on personal space of public figures. I've also been the victim of a stalker. So much so that I did have to get police involved. So that's something that we're going to be talking about. If you'd like to chime in on whether or not you agree that council or even the mayor here in Windsor or other councils should have some sort of home security coverage from their municipalities, you can call or text 519-792-2559. I believe that we have on the phone right now Councillor Jim Morrison. Is that you, Jim?
3: Yeah, I'm here, Chris. Thank you.
2: Thank you very much for joining us again this morning. It seems like every time I host, you end up going on here. If we keep doing this, people are going to start asking questions.
3: No, you know, I enjoy being with you, Chris. And one thing I like about you is you're actually on time. Like, you actually, the time that you say is the time we get on the air. So thank you for being prompt with your time.
2: It's a fault of being the son of a dilly-dallier and having to wait around for my dad to talk to people.
3: Yeah,
2: because of that, I respect people's times. I'd rather be 3 hours early than 3 minutes late. So I call it a fault of my own. And also being on radio, I run by the clock. Literally, yeah. I'm just staring at a clock all the time here, Jim. So let's get to the facts at hand, or the story at hand here. It came out, I believe it came out in Windsor Council that the mayor said there may have been some threats to his family, and during some time there was a little bit of threats. I guess the question for you, Jim, is have you experienced any of that in your time in the public life of, you know, someone being at your door or someone, you know, encroaching on your personal space a little too aggressively?
3: Yeah, I've had a few instances. I must honestly say I never really felt threatened physically, but there has been definitely been people that have come to my door. And there's been people that have stopped in front of my house, and they're clearly scoping out my house for whatever reason. And it gets for my wife, she's the one that has the most concerns. I mean, it's pretty, you know, the job shouldn't mean that your spouse has to be concerned about things happening at their private house. So it's definitely something that, you know, maybe I'm a little naive and I don't think anything will ever happen, but there are people that do come. I think of the one fellow that came out of his vehicle and he's waving this blue envelope. And you know what the blue envelope is? That's his taxes. Okay. So he was obviously upset with the taxes. And, so, you know, but it didn't escalate to anything more than, just being, you know, upset about, his taxes. So, it's unfortunate the world's getting like this. I mean, there definitely has been some instances in Windsor and, you know, with the mayor and everything else. So, and you know, you look at there, I know there's a story of a Toronto councillor that had his car shot and shots going into his house. It just takes one crazy person out there and getting really upset. And, you know, the more we do, like I chair the development committee. And so when something is happening in their neighborhood, They get really excited. And so, and I, I,

0: I understand why, but you know, it's most people handle it rationally, and there might always be somebody that doesn't handle it very well.
1: Now, pardon my ignorance because I wasn't paying full attention to your council meeting on Monday, mostly because it's during the middle of my show. But I believe there's a lot of stuff that can't be said because it did go in camera, and then things were pushed off to maybe the next council on whether or not this will be something that is that true?
0: Yeah, we didn't nail it down. Basically, I think administration, and we do have somebody that's the head of security here at City Hall. You know, we'll take a better look at this. Whether we need to budget something for next year will be decided. So it's really just, let's take a good hard look at this, you know, because I think the job should not mean that you have to worry about your safety or in any way. So I think it's a good idea to do. I think everybody, like I say, should feel safe in their own home.
1: Last thing for you, Jim, before you guys, I guess, stuff outside of the in-camera, which, of course, you can't talk about, what were some of the suggestions that were out there, or were there any? Like, are we talking, like, a full security detail for the mayor and his family? Are we talking about we're paying for Ring doorbell cameras for councillors and the mayor? Like, was any of that discussed?
0: Well, I could say there was some discussion on it. I mean, I don't think we're looking at a full-blown security detail here. It's just what things could certainly identify if there's an issue happening, maybe a quick audit of what your circumstances are at your house, because everybody's got a different situation, a different setup in their house. So it's not really nailed down, but I can tell you it's not. You know, when Doug Ford is coming here, he's got people that probably have weapons on them that following him, right?
1: Oh, yeah.
0: And so we're not contemplating anything like that but I think there's some basic things that we should certainly look at.
1: I can tell you firsthand when Patty Handysides had on Justin Trudeau, they came a few days before bomb sniffing dogs through the entire building. I was on the FMs on our country station at the time, and I was locked into that studio as, you know, he was walked in with the security detail, all of the blacked out SUVs and everything. So we're not thinking something like that is what you're saying.
0: No. I mean, we don't have a budget for this right now either, so it's really not something that we want to make it a huge item going forward. But I think it's worthwhile looking at it. And some of the things, if a security professional, we have one at the city, comes and looks at my house, for example, they might be able to make a couple quick suggestions to improve safety. And so it may be simple things. I don't expect it to be a big, extensive items. I just don't see that.
1: Yeah, I kind of agree with you there, Jim. Like, while I don't discount that there are crazy people out there and that the security and safety of your family should be number one, I don't think that your wife should also have to have a knife in every room of the house, unless it's, you know, like a charcuterie knife or something. Like, if there's a brie attack or something when guests are over, then by all means. But, you know, I don't think that my argument against any of that would be that's what police are for.
0: Well, and exactly. And you know, over this past term, we've actually implemented having police at our meetings. And so there are police that are armed right here at City Hall in case anything, you know, goes crazy. So, you know, we do it. We've done some things for City Hall for security. You know, you can't just go up the elevator to any floor and things like that. So we've done some security things there, but maybe now is the time to look at our personal residences.
1: Well, thank you very much for your time this morning, Jim.
0: All right. All the best, Chris.
1: That's Windsor Councillor Jim Morrison. We shift to line number two. Colin's on the line. And Colin, so should council have security? Do we need security for Windsor Council?
2: That's a hard no.
1: Well, there. Good chat. So you're not even saying, like Jim was saying, even an audit of their houses of maybe what they could do for security.
2: Fine, but I mean, everybody needs to have security in their home of some sort, depending on their circumstance, right? I mean, if you feel like you're threatened, you get more security at your home.
1: Mm-hmm. Or you call the police when things happen.
2: When something happens, you call the police. Mm-hmm. You know, that's what police are for. Like, the fact that we would be, you know, paying an extra whatever to have them have a some sort of private security in any way? No.
1: Well, thank you very much for the call, Colin. Appreciate it. I kind of tend to agree with you on that.
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12: Now the latest forecast from the AM 800 Weather Center. An orange air quality warning and yellow heat warning continue. We have a chance of showers and thunderstorms this evening with widespread smoke, the low 18. Smoky tomorrow, the high 30 with a humidex 35 or 95 Fahrenheit. Tomorrow night, a clear sky but local smoke, the low 16. Friday, mix of sun and cloud, a 30% chance of rain, the high 31 or 88.
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0: 1132 AM 800 CKLW. This is the Kyle Horner Show. I'm Chris Byrne in for Kyle today. He'll be back tomorrow. He's actually going to be out at the FIFA watch party later on this afternoon hosting The Shift. You may have seen this headline or may have even heard this term of lifestyle shrinkflation. Now, when you think shrinkflation, you probably think of products that are getting a little bit smaller anytime you go to the grocery store or, you know, you're paying the same amount, you're just getting less of that stuff. But there is this MNP data that lifestyle shrinkflation is really starting to eat into our paychecks. We welcome on a licensed insolvency trustee with MNP Limited, John Harilovich. Sorry, John, I didn't mean to butcher your last name there, buddy.
1: It's okay.
0: I'm not the first one. I won't be the last. Don't worry. I got one of those names. People call me Bernie or Bryn all the time. So apologies, John. But we welcome you on, and maybe you can explain to us real quick off the top this term, lifestyle shrinkflation.
1: Sure. Thanks for having me. So what that means is basically, you know, your paychecks, typically on an average household, you go into your office and you get your paycheck set for the next year when you negotiate your compensation. What's happening is beyond our control, costs are increasing. So your paycheck doesn't change at work until an annual review happens. But during that 12-month period, the costs are increasing. So you're getting, your paycheck is shrinking in its value as to what it can buy you over the next 12 months. So it puts a strain on your on your budget, because 63% of the Canadians that we surveyed in Ontario, you know, they've committed to a monthly payment plan, but if other costs are increasing, those payment plans become a struggle because there's just lack of income because your buying power is getting reduced.
0: Yeah, I was looking at these numbers. This is from the MNP Consumer Debt Index, and they're pretty stark. Over 3 in 5 Canadians, like you said, 63%, have at least half of their income already committed to bills. We're not living paycheck to paycheck anymore. We're living direct deposit to direct deposit, and over half of that is going to debt payments, regular expenses. That's before it even shows up into your savings or checking account. And even more dire that 16% or 1 in 6 say their entire paycheck before it even hits their bank is already poof gone.
1: Correct. Yep. It's interesting. It's good. There's good data as well. So people are budgeting. The problem with budgeting is you know what your income is going to be because you negotiate your salary if you're on a fixed sort of schedule, but then beyond your control, for example, the oil crisis that's been happening with the war in the Gulf. Oil prices go up, that impacts almost everything that we consume as individuals. The costs go up. So if your budget is fixed and you're trying to make all these payments, the survey basically says, I can plan for my mortgage, my car payment, my insurance, et cetera. What I can plan for is increase in grocery costs, potentially utility costs, fuel costs. That I don't have room for in my budget because I've already locked in for the next 12 months. For example, if you're negotiating your compensation today, I can't weather that storm, and that is essentially what you're seeing in basically shrinkflation.
0: I was reading this article, and they were quoting the president of MNP, Grant Bajan, about it's not just cutting back on necessities. Like, luxury items are also getting there. Wish lists, events, travel, holidays, even kids' activities are being under financial pressure because, I mean, if you don't have money for bills, then you don't have money to hop on a plane or to maybe put your kids into sports or anything.
1: That's correct. I mean, it has a direct impact because your available income, so I call this a discretionary, because you can decide whether you want to go to a restaurant, a concert, put your kids into sports. So those are all discretionary spends because you've got other fixed spending that you must maintain, your house, insurance, car. So when your buying power is shrinking, you've got to make conscious choices. So the survey was really, you know, speaking out that Ontarians, you know, 58% of them are cutting back on their expenditures just because they don't have the means to go to a restaurant. And that has a direct impact on our businesses as well, because less people are going to restaurants, less, you know, restaurants are making less money. They have to hire less people. So it becomes, you know, a sort of a cascading flow that this discretionary spend that is being reduced because everything is increasing in cost has a direct impact not only on the household, but also on businesses in our communities.
0: Let's put on your licensed insolvency trustee hat for a second here, John. It's one thing to know that your paycheck's going to be completely gone, but it's another thing to, you know, figure out what to do once you have that information. So what can we do to try to, you know, maybe not have our lifestyle shrink as much or maybe even have it grow a little bit?
1: Yeah, so, I mean, we offer consultation services, so you can meet up, you can reach out to someone in my team, and we can actually review your budget. And just to make sure, first thing is to make sure you've got a budget, and is your budget realistic? Because that's the starting point. And we try to go through, you know, items that you may not remember that you might have to spend. So setting a good budget, sticking to the budget is really important. Allows you to determine what I have in free cash at the end of the month. And if I know what that free cash is, how do I allocate it towards my desires of going to, you know, a trip, putting some money aside to, you know, to save for that. So I'm going to have to budget for a trip. So maybe I can't go this month or this year, but if I put $200 a month aside into a savings account for my trip in 24 months, I have, you know, or 2 year, or a year, I've got $2,400 saved up for a trip. And then maybe I can make this, you know, this trip happened in my budget without putting a direct strain at the moment in time that I'm trying to do it.
0: I don't know which financial expert I remember hearing talking, not about lifestyle shrinkflation, but about what the steps are usually that someone will go through when money gets a little bit tight. Like the first thing that people do is dip into savings, and then they start going, like the lifestyle doesn't shrink until the pain of, you know, now you're starting to borrow gets really, like, you start racking up credit cards before you start shrinking your lifestyle. Have you seen in your practice more people seeking you guys out, more people, like, I don't know, within the last, call it year, trying to seeking out your services because money has gotten a little bit way too tight for them?
1: Yes, we have seen an increase in the volume of you know, individuals reaching out to us, because there's a pattern that seems to be taking place where you're rolling your from paycheck to paycheck, so you're trying to catch up with each paycheck to what you had spent in the, you know, after the previous paycheck was received. So it's essentially trying to roll from one pay to the next, which is unnerving for a lot of people, because you're basically knowing that this paycheck is already spent and I've got to tap into things that I'm going to use next paycheck for. And when that paycheck comes in, I don't actually have any breathing room. So we're seeing this rolling shortfall that continues in households. So you've really got to sit down and work on your budget and make sure that you know exactly what needs to be paid and when, and sort of set that out in your schedule. And then that's the most important thing to help avoid some of the financial shock that individuals are seeing today.
0: I'm glad that you're in your job and I'm in my job, because my response to people would be, well, how pretty are your feet? Because maybe we can end up, you know, doing some sort of extra income that way, and you're more practical. Let's sit down with your budget and actually see what these numbers are.
1: Correct. Yep, that's the first step, because, you know, it's surprising when you talk to individuals, you know, that keeps them up at night. There's a lot of financial stress that weighs in on your whole household, right? Not just you. It affects everybody in your household. And, you know, we do want to, you know, for lack of a better word, keep up with the Joneses. But sometimes you just can't keep up, and you have to come to that realization fairly early before you dip into all your savings and you start increasing your credit card debt. Because your most important thing is your home, and we've had some interest rate increases since 2020. Those are sort of set, I think, in stone. I don't think we're going to see interest rates dropping. So we have to be able to live within the confines of where interest rates are today and lock in our, you know, our mortgages into a payment plan that we know we can afford, and then work backwards to see what we have for discretionary spending.
0: It's funny you should mention interest rates. I just saw the Bank of Canada holding the interest rates steady this morning.
1: Correct.
0: Be staying at 2.25. Just came out earlier on this morning. We have a texter here, John, who says, do you have any tips for someone who's planning a road trip this summer to save a few bucks? What, this texter here in particular has a long drive to Cape Breton. Do you have any tips for, I got a motorcycle trip myself planned a little bit later on this summer.
1: I mean, short of, like, we're trying to plan for a trip next week. That may be a little short in the window of putting some money aside. Ideally, if you had a couple of months, you would say, I'll take $50 a paycheck just to cover the fuel that I'm going to have to spend. And that fuel is, you know, look ahead to the province you're going to and see what their fuel costs are, because Ontario has a set price. But I think out east, they may actually have higher fuel prices, and the province of Quebec has higher fuel costs. So you've got to plan, you know, when you look at your total drive, where I'm going to need to fuel up, because that's going to impact how much money you actually have to spend.
0: Interesting. So depending on where you are, because I know on the East Coast they have gas prices are set weekly, and every station is exactly the same thing. There's no surprises on if you're going to one of those, you know, different ones. So a little bit more planning, you're saying, on my trip east.
1: Correct, because the fuel will be your, you know, compared to buying an airplane ticket, you're spending fuel for your trip, plus you're going to have your food spend, your hoteling costs. So those, you know, you've got to look at your hotels and see.
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5: From the National Newsroom of the Canadian Press, I'm John Kennedy. Prime Minister Mark Carney says Ottawa is in close contact with Ontario's provincial, municipal, and Indigenous leaders in the northwestern region and stands ready to provide wildfire support wherever it is needed. Northwestern Ontario is facing wildfire emergencies as a fast-moving fire forces evacuations across several First Nations and remote communities. Collins First Nation says homes and buildings have been destroyed, while some residents escaped barely by boat as the flames closed in. More communities are being evacuated, and communications have been disrupted in parts of the region, while evacuees in Thunder Bay are struggling to find lodging. Wildfire smoke from northern Ontario has shrouded much of southern Ontario, leaving Toronto under hazy orange skies and unhealthy air. Air quality warnings are stretching across much of the province, with forecasters expecting smoky conditions to linger until winds shift later this week. The air quality has forced several outdoor events to be cancelled in Toronto, while residents don masks as smoke combined with sweltering temperatures proved to be challenging. Meteorologists say rain expected later this week could help ease both the wildfire fight and the choking smoke, though conditions remain unpredictable. A new poll finds more Canadians trust China under Xi Jinping than America under Donald Trump.
6: The Pew Research Center polled just over 1,000 Canadians shortly after Prime Minister Mark Carney's visit to Beijing. It found 2 in 5 Canadian respondents held a favorable view of China. Just 1 in 3 said the same about the United States. Only 35% of Canadians told Pew they would trust Chinese President Xi Jinping to do the right thing. But that's nearly double the 20% who said the same of U.S. President Donald Trump. Jason White, The Canadian Press.
5: First Nations chiefs say the federal government is enabling residential school denialism by failing to make it into a crime. An emergency resolution passed by the Assembly of First Nations meeting in Ottawa is calling on the feds to criminalize denialism as a hate speech. Anishinaabeg Nation Grand Chief Counsel Linda DeBosque says the history of residential schools is not up for debate.
7: We stand united across this country to ensure that we will continue to honor our ancestors, our survivors, and to continue to push this until this is formally recognized.
5: Chiefs have passed similar resolutions over the years, but the federal government has yet to change the criminal code. The conflict between the U.S. and Iran has escalated again as Tehran launched attacks on Bahrain and Kuwait following Washington's renewed naval blockade. American airstrikes struck military targets inside Iran, while Tehran has warned it will shut down regional energy exports if pressure continues to mount. This is the Canadian Press. In sports, defending champion Argentina rallied to beat England 2-1 and to reach the World Cup final. Anthony Gordon gave England the lead in the 55th minute, but Argentina came back more dangerous after that point. Argentina will now face Spain in the final. The Milwaukee Brewers have acquired right-handed pitcher Lance McCullers Jr. and left-hander Colton Gordon from the Houston Astros in exchange for an outfielder, Jaden Fielder. Milwaukee General Manager Matt Arnold announced the swap that included cash from Houston. McCullers helped Houston win the World Series titles in 2017 and 2022, spending his entire career with the Astros. Two All-Canadian matchups are on tap when the NHL regular season begins on September 29th. The Montreal Canadiens will visit the Toronto Maple Leafs, and the Edmonton Oilers will welcome the Vancouver Canucks. Also announced is an outdoor game between the Jets and Canadiens in Winnipeg on October 25th. From the Canadian Press, I'm John Kennedy.
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10: Here's the latest forecast from the AM 800 Weather Center. An orange air quality warning and yellow heat warning continue. We have a smoky sky for today, the high 30 with humidex 35, 95 Fahrenheit. Partly cloudy, but clearing overnight. Still with some smoke, the low 16. Tomorrow, mix of sun and cloud, 30% chance of rain, the high 31. And for Saturday, a 60% chance of showers, the high 30 or 86.
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4: Amanda Galbraith to join us for the morning brief today. She's the co-founder and partner at the reputation management company Oyster Group. And I've had occasion to say before, she is the best if you've got a problem. When I had some problems, I turned to Amanda Galbraith. So you should too. Anyway, good morning, Amanda. How are you doing?
9: Good morning, John. Yeah, good. How are you?
4: Good. So I was talking a moment or two ago just in introducing the show about the Toronto area PC MPPs who've billed taxpayers for hotel stays. It seems the total for a bunch of them is about $100,000. It's not, I mean, that's in the context of big government, not that big an amount of money, but it's certainly big enough. And given what it's for, I think to attract the interest of taxpayers. And I think this is going to be a problem, even though some of them have said they're going to pay it back and all that stuff. It's still the fact it happened that I think is a problem for them and for the government.
9: Yeah, I mean, like I saw the story yesterday and I was just like, woof. And then I saw, first it was, the one minister's office, like, we will pay them in part. And then I think, I assume someone from the Premier's office read them the Riot Act and it was, we will pay it all back in full. It's not a good look. And like, listen, there may be occasions where a hotel room is like needed for like
4: for sure.
9: accommodating staff or like you don't actually know until you're in those scenarios. So I think an explanation is certainly warranted. But I would also say in particular, there are certain MPPs, like it doesn't, like the volume of it is a bit high. And like, anyway, and the other thing I think the problem too is, you know, it's taxpayer dollars. And I think this cuts directly against, the Premier's brand. And I'm sure I could imagine he is very unhappy about this. I can't expect anything less.
4: If one of them came to see you, you know, I guess I was thinking about this and there's no sort of painless way out of this. If one of them came to see you, wouldn't you say to them, look, just be honest about why you had this hotel room or whether you didn't know of the policy or, you know, whatever. I mean, you can't really look like you're shuffling it off to somebody else and blame your staff. I guess you could try. But being honest, I think, is just going to be the best approach as to why, you know, why you stayed in a hotel, because you're going to get asked. I mean, any of these people are going to be asked, well, okay, just, you know, on February the 19th, you stayed in a hotel room and this in place, there was no snowstorm. What were you doing?
9: Yeah, no, 100%, exactly. Like, to your point, was there a snowstorm? Was there a flood? Like, did their car break? Like, you know, I mean, obviously some of them, it's like there are other ways to get around. But yeah, I think a full, like a very, if you were eight, like, let's just say, like, assuming the explanation is reasonable, which one hopes they are. Yes, a very full-throated explanation of all of that. I think for the individual MPP, like, that's the best way to ensure your reputation if you're one of the few. Like, there's a few of them, but a couple have sort of risen to the top of, like, say, the coverage is the most sensible thing to do. If you're not kind of rising to the top, you may want to lay low. I think the government itself will want to limit the cycle. So they'll want to feed as little information as possible, but I don't, like, this thing probably isn't, it's a summer. So like certain people are cottages and like vacations and not paying attention, but like my sense is the cycle doesn't go away. The reporters are not going to go to all of the hotels. They're going to try and figure out who was there.
4: Yeah, absolutely.
9: Like here's a photo of the lobby and this is how much they're like the meal cost at the $54 steak at the restaurant. Like, you know,
4: The member of the famous 10 stuff. Or was it $16 glass of orange juice for
9: orange
4: a federal
9: juice,
4: cabinet.
9: Yes, for Pavoda. Never say die.
4: Cost her job. Let's talk about a couple of mayor races. Let's start with Mississauga. Bonnie Crombie coming into the race officially yesterday. It's the sort of, you know, worst kept secret. And she didn't try to make it a secret. And, you know, if you look at the theme that's emerging on day one, it's her saying, well, I need to come back because I got the experience. And the other people sort of saying, well, I'm not sure that experience was a good one, or maybe we need to turn the page and get some new, younger people. How do you think this is all going to play out?
9: I mean, I'm super, I like, you know, I love elections. It's like, I think for you too, it's a bit like our Super Bowl.
4: Yeah.
9: So, I mean, this is a good race. Like, this is a good race. And I saw Carolyn Parrish, the current mayor, post a video of Bonnie Crombie endorsing her. Like,
4: you couldn't make this stuff up.
9: Yeah. It's good. But I mean, listen, I think, you know, Mayor Crombie, former Mayor Crombie, she was mayor for a long time there. A lot of municipal, to a certain extent, is name recognition, because obviously we don't have party systems was there. So that'll give Bonnie Crombie, I think, certainly a good fighting chance. But it's, you know, she has to very properly articulate why she left, now why she's back, and why she thinks she needs to be that change. She said City Hall is not moving forward. So it'll be interesting if she's able to kind of articulate that vision over the next couple months. But I certainly think it's going to be a really, really interesting mayoral election there in Mississauga.
4: Yeah, me too. And I think almost the most interesting thing will be to what extent can the other two candidates, who are younger and age isn't, there's no age that's right to be a political leader, but to see whether that pitch that sort of says time for generational change attracts a lot of votes or not on its own. I'm not sure it's going to be enough by itself. You know, it's something people will think about, but I'm not sure it's going to be enough, but I guess we'll see. On the other mayor's contest, we have Brad Bradford, candidate for mayor in the City of Toronto, as the notes say here, slamming remarks by a top police official, in this case the deputy chief, who in his commentary said, and his name is Frank Barreto, and he's a recently appointed deputy chief who I gather is quite well respected, but he was very calm. I watched him on television sort of saying, well, look, we've got a terrible problem here. This is a great tragedy, but the city is still extremely safe. Keep that in mind. And I can just remember having to say that a number of times when I was mayor and knowing that would inflame some people, but reassure others, and you have to try and find that balance. Balancing act, and Bradford says the deputy chief didn't find it.
9: Yeah, I mean, I guess there's two choices here. You pour gasoline on the fire and get everybody worked up, or there's the adults in the room that have to say, hey, you know, this is obviously I don't think tragic is the right term for it. This should not be happening. It's unacceptable. I also think we just need to distinguish. And again, we don't know all the details yet. They're very slow to come out, interestingly. But I feel like if this was a shooting of the style where there were a bunch of innocent bystanders who were hit, which obviously was the risk, we would know that by now. Clearly there's some targeted things happening here. And I think my sense is probably linked to some other action that's happening in the city. Mm-hmm. Again, we don't have all the information, but there were other shootings around the same time. So if that's gang activity, we should know about that and tackle that appropriately as the city. I think to your point, half of being, you did this job and I remember you were part of the thing I remember watching you do is you would go to the scenes immediately and meet with the people and meet with the family and talk to them. And often not nobody knew, right? You didn't say it publicly, but that was a big part of, I think, what you did. So part of it is, you need to be the heart of the city and the emotion of the city, but you also need to make sure that you're not inflaming things. And, I get the politics of this, but I also think taking a run at the deputy chief, who's correctly stating that shootings are down 27%, or whatever year over year. And this is awful and horrible and we should not experience this, but also at the same time, you should feel safe in your community. And, we need to tackle these gang issues or whatever. I think that's a fair, it may not be the easy statement, but I actually think as a leader, it's the right statement. So I don't.
4: Yeah, I took flack when I said it. People say, what are you talking about? There was a terrible shooting. And I said, well, yeah, there was. And fortunately, there are not too many of those. There should be none. But you had to sort of reassure people to some extent that it is true on any factual measurement. Toronto is a safe big city, but there's still lots of things to try and deal with. Can we switch to federal politics for 1 minute? And they're
9: asking
4: whatever
9: you wish, sir.
4: Well,
9: they're
4: asking this question, which I think is sort of unfair to anybody. They're saying after more than 100 days as NDP leader, has Abby Lewis moved the needle for the federal NDP? A lot of people hearing me speak, or you and me, might not even know he is the new leader of the NDP. I heard him on with Deb Hutton yesterday, and I tuned in the interview halfway through, and I listened to him talking, and I thought, well, this guy sounds very interesting, and he sounded a bit like a conspiracy theorist because he was talking about data centers and Elon Musk and all that sort of thing. But, I think it's unfair to judge him. I mean, he's had 100 days. He's barely figured out where his office is.
9: Yeah, and I mean, the NDP are very poorly resourced right now. I think they get some extra office people, but they don't have the status they normally would in the House of Commons. And I think you kind of see that punch through. No, I don't think he is. He's also repeatedly declined to run for election to get an actual seat in the House of Commons, even though he's a leader of one of the major parties. And I think that is, I know that's a bit old school, but I think if you want to be a leader of a party, and some of these ridings, including Beaches, for example, should be accessible and winnable for the NDP. And if he doesn't, and he lived there at one point.
4: Yeah.
9: So if he doesn't, there's a Vancouver riding he didn't do. There's a Quebec riding they hold that he's not going to run in. So, I just think if you want the job, go do the job. And part of the job is being in the House of Commons to hold the government to account. And that's how you cut into the coverage. I think this idea that he can sit from a catbird seat outside of Parliament Hill and be the leader, is a bit foolish. And I think the media and kind of they're not going to take him seriously, I think, until he's kind of really fully doing that role.
4: Yeah. So 100 days may be slightly short, but he doesn't have 100 months to do that. He's got to get on with it.
9: Yeah. I don't, I get to your point. It's like, I don't think anybody knows who he is. And I like, that's a problem. So yeah,
4: it is a problem in this business. Thank you very much for joining us, Amanda Galbraith. She's with the Oyster Group, one of the partners there. And, we will talk to you soon.
9: Bye, John.
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22: Sitting in for John Moore, here's John Torrey.
4: Good morning to Scott Reed. How are you doing, Scott?
24: Good morning, John Torrey. Doing just great. I'm enjoying this nice, smoky, sweltering heat.
4: Yeah, Joe Cristiano poked his head out the door, and I've been watching the TV pictures, which are quite stunning in terms of the sort of pall that's hanging over the city with this smoke, and it really is, it's quite something to see. I didn't notice the smell this morning, but he said that it's quite noticeable. Now, you've sent me five items this morning, one of which is smoke, but I want to keep moving through them so we get to them all in the time we have. The smoke, is it overhyped or underplayed?
24: Here's what I was going to say about it. Obviously, it's, you can taste it when you go outside and it, the sky is yellow. So it feels like, you know, you're on the planet Dune or something. But, the thing that I think is overhyped is we're now going to have a day and a half of discussion about forest fires, climate change, and the need to take action. And the truth of the matter is nothing's going to happen. Economic concerns, Donald Trump's war on Canada, all of this has taken center stage, and we'll get this 36-hour blip of focus on it, and then it will fade. It will fade just as surely as the winds will carry the smoke away. That's my cynical opinion.
4: Okay, no, I think you're right. I just think you're right. I think that you know, and it's funny, hasn't it always been this way? You and I have been around politics a long time that, and it's not just politics, it's public sensibility about things. The concern about the environment, while it's, I think it's overall heightened from where it was, you know, 25 years ago, it ebbs and flows depending on how people are concerned about other things, most particularly being jobs, the economy, affordability, and so on.
24: I was found in politics when I worked in the Prime Minister's office trying to discern, you know, or at least trying to navigate the difference between chasing headlines. Oh, people are really upset about this. Let's do something on it versus no, you know what? Opinions come, opinions go. That's just the urgence, not necessarily the important. That is in many ways, I not necessarily a trick to politics, but the trick to governing.
4: Exactly. So I don't know how you could possibly underplay this one in terms of how relatable it is and so on, but we've got this story that's out this morning about, started with Stan Cho, and it worked its way out to a bunch of other conservative MPPs and ministers who were charging hotel rooms when their homes and their constituencies they represent are very close proximity in the GTA to Queen's Park. This is the kind of story that can really hurt.
24: Yeah, I think I think the government underestimated this yesterday. I think they should have immediately said, you know what, this is a flashing red light of political pain, and we need to hop on this and address it right away. You know, this is just one of those things where when you're in government, you're like, you know what, like, let's not overreact, and then what happens is the problem gets worse, and then the actions you must take have to be even deeper. This is going to end up with an overhaul of the expenses approach. It's going to end up with an overhaul of what's disclosed. And if it doesn't end up in that place, well, then Ford will take real bruises, because if he decides to stand and fight on this and not make an issue out of it, he's going to really be on the receiving end of some public anger. So there's all that. Plus, at least when it comes to Cho, there's something going on, man. Like, I won't go there. I won't irresponsibly speculate, but the why. Why did all of a sudden these expenses start showing up in 2023, but not before? What is the explanation for why these claims are being made? I don't think it's just, laziness and, you know what, like, let's just, line the pocket. I don't believe that. I think there's something else going on.
4: No, and I asked the two of the journalists that were on this morning that were involved in the story, and I said, are you going to think it's fair game and quite appropriate to go now and say to them, even if they paid it back, even if they said, I'm sorry, to say, well, what were you doing in those hotels? Let's go day by day. And so I think, you know, depending on the answer, who knows, you know, what we're going to hear.
24: Yep.
4: Okay. Bonnie Crombie's return, overhyped or underplayed?
24: Oh, man. here's what we're underplaying, I think, about this. This is already an intramural fight between these two individuals. And like, you can just hear it in the tone. Bonnie so defensively coming out and saying, listen, I went to Queen's Park to fight for Mississauga. You did? That was what the whole thing was? I thought you wanted to be premier of the province. So I went there and now I've come home and I learned that the best way to fight for Mississauga is from Mississauga. Okay, fine. I would like Bonnie to win. Cards on the table. And then Carolyn Parrish comes out and it's a total like, bring it on, sister. And I think one of the things we're underestimating, both of them are underestimating, is it sounds like their egos are front and center. They're making it all about themselves and their personal rivalry. And there's a real risk that voters will say, this is not about either one of you, eh? This is about us. So I think just the way this thing has started, we're underestimating, I think, how badly both of these people are positioning as the politics of personal ambition and almost a little bit over-assuming their importance. And so I'm going to be curious to watch how that unfolds.
4: Yeah, and I had all three. Bonnie was on yesterday with Deb Hutton, and I had the other three, meaning the mayor, current mayor, and the other two, Alvin Tedjo and Deepika DeMarilla, on this morning. And I'll tell you something. Those other two, meaning Tedjo and DeMarilla, they are not to be discounted as people who are articulate. They're experienced because they're existing city councillors. And if people do decide, kind of what you were implying, which is, you know, both of you are kind of, you know, so immersed in your own, you know, whatever, your own worlds, that you don't really understand what we're looking for here, they could benefit from that. Alvin Tedjo got 30% the last time he ran in a by-election, so he's not to be underestimated. We'll see.
24: Yeah, I was thinking the same thing. I wouldn't underestimate Alvin. I still think Bonnie will probably win this thing, but, you know, like, it almost feels like a high school student council election where, the two head girls are going at it.
4: Now, we had a divided opinion, I'll admit, this morning. I was different than some others, including Rob Davis and so on, about Brad Bradford's comments on the police, where he said, just to summarize for the listeners, that he thought that the deputy police chief, in speaking on Saturday night and saying, as any part of his remarks, that the city was still extremely safe, notwithstanding the shootings of the weekend, had really screwed up. And I sort of said, well, no, it's your job to walk that fine line between, on the one hand, saying you're angry and passionate about fixing problems like St. Clair and Salsa, the festival, but at the same time reassuring people that, you know, the city is not sort of burning down. Where do you come down on this?
24: Well, actually, I want to broaden it out even, so I will come back to Brad, but I think if you watch what's happened, it has taken less than 24 hours for this thing to turn into an immediate finger-pointing exercise. And so the politics of this have taken over the personal tragedy and the public safety elements almost immediately. And that's inevitable, but boy, did it happen hard and did it happen fast. So you've got Brad Bradford, pointing at the police service and pointing at Chow, and he's really going at Chow through the police service and saying, don't you dare suggest that the city's safe. I'll come back to that again in a second. But then you've got the police chief pointing at the federal government, the city pointing at the federal government saying, well, this is all about bail. Other people are pointing and saying, wait a second, this is actually about having more cops at these festivals and increasing public safety. So everyone is rushing forward to say, you know whose fault this is? You know who's responsible for the fix? It's that guy over there. It's him, it's her, it ain't me. And that, to me, is the political risk here. And so my bet is, if we were talking to Brad, he would say, well, damn it, that's my opinion. That's what I honestly think. I'm not just putting on, I'm not just being politically exploitative. I'm not just jumping on as a political opportunity. I do think it's wrong for the deputy to say that. I do think that Chow is shrugging her shoulders and say, look at the stats, and that's not a good enough response, and that's too much resting on our laurels. I don't care if he thinks that. I think he's still gotta be careful, because everyone here looks like their motivation is raw politics and personal ambition. And you gotta be really, really, really careful. And I also would say to Brad, you know, it looks like he's in a neck and neck race. You gotta be careful, man. You don't want to enter office if you should win this thing on the other side of the cops. I'll just say that. And maybe people will go, well, you know, that's, you know, you sound very status quo, very status quo. I'm just telling you, you don't want to be in the mayor's chair and be on the other side of the cops. That's not a good place to be. And
4: no, I've been there. I know that. I haven't been there, meaning being against them. And that doesn't mean you have to be a toady for them either. It just means you want to have a balanced view. And I will say, the one guy that doesn't look like he's politically motivated, if you go watch the tape of what he said on television, including the comments about safety, is the deputy police chief. He looked very balanced and very steady. And I think that's what you want. Let's touch on Iran versus the United States and gas prices. Overhyped or underplayed?
24: Way underplayed. And here's what I think is underplayed in particular. I don't think that people are registering that we've moved into a completely different phase now. I mean, Donald Trump had every political reason to take a BS, bad deal, try to string it along till he got past the midterms. He started this war. He didn't have a plan. It's created huge political cost. He surrendered a lot of power in the region. Iran has been strengthened by it. But now that that thing has fallen apart, now he is literally going to start to bomb them into the Stone Age. He's got no choice now but go to the wall, no matter what the political consequences are. Does that mean he's going to go after a desalination plant? That's a war crime. Is he going to actually go that far? I think there's a possibility he will. It's going to force the whole world to react in a way they don't want to, because they're going to have to get into the U.S.'s crosshairs. He's going to demand NATO countries go in there and do some kind of policing force. Canadians don't want Canadian soldiers there. You've met the damn same thing can be said of French and English population. So it's this thing is, we are moving in a new phase, and gas prices and grocery prices are going to rise, but it's a lot more combustible than just that.
4: All right. Well, that's a bit scary, but I think it's very insightful. Scott Reed, thank you very much as always.
24: See you, sir.
0: This is the moment you become queen.
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0: You are the Queen of Dragons. 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
4: It is time to check in with Dr. Mitch Schulman, our News Talk 1010 medical correspondent, and that means it's White Coat Wednesday, and that means that Dr. Mitch is on the line. Good morning, sir.
3: Good morning to you. How you doing?
4: Good. I'm doing well, thank you. So.

0: how much you sleep or how little you sleep to whether your weight goes up or down, but there may well be a connection, I'm told.
1: There definitely is. Now think about it. When you're tired, do you make good decisions? Are you as active as you normally are? And I'm willing to bet that if you sit down and think about it, most people will tell you the same thing. When I'm tired, I eat mainly carbs because I got to put something into me to keep me going. And I just got to have the oomph to work out or do anything. So deep down, you know this is true. Well, this is now confirmed in a study in the Annals of Internal Medicine. Lovely study. Very well done. They took 95 adults, normally slept between 7 and 8 hours a night. And during 1 6-week period, they basically said, nope, you can't go to bed when you normally do. We have to delay it by 90 minutes. Then they gave them a washout period. And then in another 6-week period, they actually followed their normal sleep activities. Guess what happened? And you don't need me to tell you this. On average, they put on about a pound in just that 6-week period of time. And they found that the levels of the hormones that stimulate appetite went up. Their activity went down on average about 17 minutes. But if you were exactly the person who needed to be most active, so a postmenopausal woman or an older guy, it went down by even more, by 30 minutes a day. So the bottom line here is, I know there's stuff to get done. Boy, do I know it. I know the thing that often gets compromised is the amount of sleep that you get. I get it. But the truth of the matter is, even though I'm sure there are some people who are looking at me right now and going, oh yeah, right, I don't need 7 or 8 hours of sleep. The truth of the matter is, you probably do. And you're probably not doing as well as you might otherwise. If you want to maximize your athletic performance, if you want to recover quickly from athletic activities, if you want to retain a new skill that you've learned during the day, all those things are improved by getting enough sleep. And sleep is an essential thing, like food, like exercise, like the air we breathe. So if you can, and especially when it's very hot, I know how tough it is, can get a good night's sleep as you're tossing and turning and throwing off the covers and trying to deal with the heat. But it is really important to aim to try and get as much sleep as you can. For most people, about 7 to 8 hours on average a night. And remember that if you can, if you're one of those people that can only make it up like once or twice, like on the weekend or something, then go for it. It's worth it even to make it up under those circumstances.
0: That's interesting. And can you actually make up for some of that if you get a few extra hours on the weekend? I mean, not to excess, but if you can you make up for it a bit?
1: Yeah, without question. You definitely certainly can. And so that's very, very encouraging.
0: Yeah, it is indeed. A lot of people are talking, and there's lots of ads we see, all kinds of ads, too many probably, but for Ozempic and Wegovy and other weight loss drugs. On top of the undoubted effect it seems to have on people's appetite and their ability to lose weight, it also may slow biological aging, they say.
1: And it will cure the common cold, and it will make you potent for the rest of your life and a great lover. Expect all sorts of things to pop out of the woodwork and give them a chance to kind of shake through. And some of them will be true and some of them won't be. We'll have to wait on this because this was a study looking at people who were on medication for HIV. And what this medication does is it causes something called lipodystrophy. In other words, they put on fat in weird places and badly. And so they were looking at whether semaglutide, the active ingredient in Ozempic, Wegovy, and Rybelsus, the oral version, whether it can actually make a difference. And as part of the study, they were starting to look at their blood markers. So they couldn't look at the person and say, oh, you've aged better. They couldn't look at the person and say, oh, you have much less risk of cancer or this, that, or the other thing. No. What they did was they looked at their genes. They looked at their chromosomes. They looked at what they call the epigenetic markers of aging. And they said, oh, your markers of aging aren't as bad as someone else's at your age. So maybe it's slowing down your aging. So as you can see from this, it's kind of a backwards way of looking at aging and all of that. And so we'll have to see over time whether this study reported in Nature Communications really pans out. Having said that, I think it's reassuring. If you need to be on these medications because you have type 2 diabetes or for any other reasonable reason, be reassured that there's a good legitimate reason for being on these meds. If you're on these meds for weight loss, and you're in a program that will help you and give you the tools necessary to sustain yourself after you get off these medications, again, be reassured that there are advantages to these medications. But we'll just have to wait and see how it all shakes out over time.

0: Fine.
1: I'm going to pick one of the remaining two because we can only fit in one, and that's the one that says 1 in 4 adults with type 2 diabetes experiences hearing loss. Interesting.
0: This is fascinating. Now, we all know that diabetics are much more prone to what we call neuropathy, which is problems with their nerves, usually in their feet, and they lose sensation in their feet because the tiny blood vessels to the nerves get destroyed by the what happens with diabetes. In other words, the blood vessels get blocked and the circulation goes bad. And you hear this all the time. People will tell you, you know, my circulation is bad. Well, type 2 diabetes specifically really does run an increased risk of that. Along with that, in any form of diabetes, you can get retinopathy and kidney disease. And both, again, are on the basis of damage to the blood vessels. So it's not unexpected, but we had not looked for it before. And it turns out that hearing can be affected too. So if you're a diabetic, make certain that your hearing is being checked on a regular basis.
1: Dr. Mitch Shulman, always interesting and always helpful to people to sort of know these things and look out for them and ask about them. So we appreciate you joining us every Wednesday on White Coat Wednesday, and we'll look forward to talking to you next week at this time, if not before.
0: I look forward to it as well. Take
1: care. All right. Scott Hirst is with CTV, and he joins us now to talk about new motor vehicle sales numbers for May, but including in particular EVs and what's going on with that, with all the talk about Chinese vehicles being imported and so on. Good morning, Scott. What's up?
2: Good morning, John. Well, we just got new numbers from Statistics Canada. As you mentioned, that is for the month of May, and it appears that this renewed momentum in EV sales for much of the start of this year, particularly the first quarter and now continuing, is continuing that trend. The May numbers show that there are more than 18,000 electric vehicles sold in Canada. In the month before that, in April, it was close to 18,000 EVs sold across the country, and that was up more than 20% from a year earlier. The number is even stronger from March, with StatsCan showing in that month there were more than 21,000 EV sales in Canada. That made up about 12% of all vehicles sold that month, also a big jump from the year before. So the big question, why are we seeing car buyers like you and me turning back to these types of vehicles after the industry hit a rough road for much of the year before? In 2024, John, zero emission vehicles reached new heights, making about 14% of new annual sales in 2025. Then it really was a bumpy ride, with sales dropping significantly. Now, industry analysts say there are several factors at play here, as you might expect there always are, not just one factor. Firstly, there is the new five-year EV incentive program introduced by the government in February, offering rebates of up to $5,000 this year, $4,000 back in 2027, and down to $2,000 incentive at the end of the decade. Couple the new incentive with the recent surge in gas prices. We've all talked about this a lot over the past couple of months, with the situation going on in the Middle East and the closure, particularly through the Strait of Hormuz, impacting gasoline prices around the world. Consumers have been watching and feeling the wild fluctuations, and seeing all of that is out of our control. Plus more familiarity potentially with the electric vehicle market and increased options. Now, there still are barriers, of course, for Canadians that we feel in considering an electric vehicle, cost being one of them, lack of charging infrastructure, maybe not so much here in the downtown Toronto area, but smaller communities across the province and across the country. Also, you likely have heard the term range anxiety, concerns over range, John, and performance in extreme climates. Also, some of the barriers, but we're seeing this momentum continuing in electric vehicle sales this year.
1: Yeah, it's interesting. The one I'd be more concerned about of that list of things people worry about a bit when thinking of electric vehicles is climate. And it doesn't have to be that extreme. I mean, it's not days like today. It's days at the other end in February when it's minus 25, and you just wonder, and you know for a fact that it does affect the range and the charge of the battery, and you don't want to be out in some terrible snowstorm when it is minus 25 and find that you're running out of juice. Anyway, it's interesting. We'll see if these trends continue, and we'll stay on top of that with you as you visit with us to bring us some of the big stories of the day. Scott Hirst, thank you very much. Scott's from CTV.
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13: Here's the latest forecast from the AM 800 Weather Center. An orange air quality warning and yellow heat warning continue. We have a smoky sky for today, the high 30 with humidex 35, 95 Fahrenheit. Partly cloudy, but clearing overnight, still with some smoke, the low 16. Tomorrow, mix of sun and cloud, 30% chance of rain, the high 31. And for Saturday, a 60% chance of showers, the high 30 or 86.
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1: One of the other stories we've been talking quite a bit about in the roundtable and from the beginning of the morning with the morning brief with Amanda Galbraith and on from there is the story that has been unearthed by the Trillium, which is a new service that really increasingly is making a name for itself by looking at things like this and being innovative about how they research things. And it's not surprising, or sometimes it is, what you can find out by making requests for people's expense accounts or for different things, although they've made it more difficult now in some respects. But one of the things that the Trillium found was that they looked at the use of hotels at taxpayers' expense by MPPs who were in the GTA, let's put it that way, very close in to Queen's Park itself. And without getting bogged down on the rules say that in exceptional circumstances, because you live close to Queen's Park, in the event of a bad snowstorm or a midnight sitting or something, you can expense a hotel room. So you would think it's going to be something that's going to be a rarity for those people. If you're from Windsor, different story. Obviously, a lot of those people have an apartment paid for by the taxpayers because they're here, you know, Monday through Friday when the legislature is sitting and they need a place to stay. In any event, what they unearthed was $100,000 in such overnight hotel stays by Toronto area MPPs and by one minister in particular. And that is going to be a story for quite some time to come. And one of the people that helped unearth that is Jack Howen, a reporter with Trillium, covers Ontario politics. Jack, how are you doing this morning?
17: Fantastic. Thanks for having me.
1: Good. I'm glad to have you on. So I guess maybe you could just outline, you know, beyond what I've said here, that it isn't, it's one cabinet minister, but it's a bunch of other people too, and that it isn't just one hotel stay. It seems to be quite a few, to say the least.
17: Yeah, you're right. And it's, so it's two cabinet ministers, actually. There's Stan Cho and Stephen Crawford and two associate ministers, Nina Tangri and Charmaine Williams. Yeah, you're right. It's, many of these MPPs have been racking up quite the bills on Toronto hotel stays, despite living pretty close to the area and being able, one would think, to commute. And in the cases of these ministers, having access to taxpayer-funded drivers. So it appears that at least in many of these cases, they've chosen not to take their own vehicle or the subway or transit or their own taxpayer-funded driver home, but to bill the taxpayer for a hotel in downtown.
1: Now, not to ask you to give away competitive secrets, and the Trillium's done a great job unearthing this, because when you get into a big story like this, that'll be discussed for days to come. Would it be the approach of yourself and do you suspect other media outlets now to sort of talk to each of these people and say, well, could you go through with us, even whether you offer to pay it back or not, could you go through with us, you know, why you stayed in a hotel, you know, six times or eight times or, you know, 10 times, you know, what was the exceptional circumstance? Would that be a logical thing that you'd do next?
17: Certainly, yeah. And I mean, we've requested comment from every MPP mentioned in the story, of course, before it went up. But, you know, it was a same day story. And the only response that we got was from the Premier's office saying that expenses that were not in the spirit of exceptional circumstances will be repaid. But yeah, certainly I don't see the story going away quickly. And we'll certainly be demanding answers when we can find them.
1: Now, did you search for only government MPPs, or did you look as well at all MPPs, including opposition, in case some of them might have done the same thing?
17: We did, and yeah, it appears to just be a PC phenomenon.
1: That's so interesting. You know, I mean, it's just interesting that they would have done that and thought they should and could, and that nobody else did. I mean, again, I guess the rules are the rules. Do you think that there's a need to change this policy? I mean, you look at the policy, and I must confess I haven't actually read the exact words about in what circumstance you are allowed to expense these hotel rooms. Do you think there's a need to tighten up that policy, or maybe just take away the exception altogether and say, look, even if there's a snowstorm, you can find your way home somehow?
17: Right. I mean, it's just one of those things, right, where it had been governed essentially by norms. Like, the only phrase that governs it is this term, quote, special or unusual circumstances. It doesn't spell out exactly what those circumstances could be. It just leaves it up to members to act appropriately. And then, I guess, you know, the check and balance is that all of their expenses are public and publicly listed, and you can search through them. And so if they're using it in a manner that some people might deem inappropriate, then you get a story like this.
1: We had Stephanie Smythe on earlier this morning, and she was talking about an FOI request that had been put in about studies to do with the speed cameras and their abolition. I'm assuming that expense accounts like this, MPP's expense accounts, are outside of the tightening up, if I can call it that, of the freedom of information. So you will still have access to those expense accounts going forward, and they're not affected by the changes to freedom of information laws?
17: That's right. And I should say I'm a little cheesed, because I also put in a very similar request for speed cameras, and have not gotten even an official denial yet. But yes, this story didn't even require an FOI, and I should give a hat tip to Global, who was first on this reporting, Stan Cho. And then, so what we did is just look through the public expense disclosures, which are publicly posted, and you can search them in an online database, and you can also look at the big PDF reports and just compile the rest.
1: Well, you're a very gracious man to give credit where it's due to people who were first on these things, but good for you for following up. And I say good for you because nobody's ever happy to read about these things, but I think it when you expose it, it normally will lead to some kind of a change. To say, well, fine, we're going to have a different way of deciding what's special and extraordinary or whatever those words were, it normally leads to something good. That's what sort of transparency is supposed to be all about. So we appreciate you doing the work and coming on to talk to us. Jack Howen is the Ontario politics reporter for the Trillium, a news service that's based out of Queen's Park. Thanks for talking to us.
17: Thanks for having me.
1: Just mentioned that we do have coming up we've got the special Christmas in July CP24 Bell Media 1010 celebration that's meant to sort of get started on getting toys for kids and things like that. And that's coming up tomorrow at Boston Pizza Vaughan. And you're welcome to come out to that. We'll all be there to do the show from there and everything else. The second thing that's happening as a result of the same fundraising cause is a golf outing, which is consists of three foursomes, one hosted by Bill Coulter and Jian Li, one hosted by John Moore, and the other one hosted by me and Roger Ashby, who you might remember well from many, many years on Chum. And the idea here is that you bid to fill out those foursomes so that in the case of, say, John Moore, there'd be room for three. In the case of me and Roger Ashby, there's room for two. And so you'd be bidding on that. And it's not just the golf at Flemington for nine holes, but it's also a meal afterwards. And I was feeling a little hurt because Nick brought to my attention yesterday, because I hadn't been making any effort on this, that my bidding was ranking well below the others in terms of how much people would pay to have this privilege. I'll make it worth your while, believe me, in terms of having fun. And my golf is only mediocre, so you don't need to worry about that. I don't know about Roger Ashby's golf. So a couple of bids came in response to my making mention of it, but you can go to thewish.ca and bid on any of the three foursomes because it all goes to the same cause. But, look, quietly, I'm just admitting to you and just between you and me that I want to win on the bidding and have more money raised for the cause than the others. So I'm just telling you that just between us.
18: Of course. Now, here's an update. So you were at $270 yesterday before you mentioned that.
1: Right.
18: You mentioned it at 950. Well, before you were talking to Jerry Agar. And then I had texted you later in the day. The bid was up to 1100. But there's an update.
1: Okay.
18: The bid now for you and Roger Ashby, to join you and Roger Ashby, two legends, $1,600.
1: All right.
18: So yeah. You're third, but just behind Bill Coulter at 1,800, John Moore at 1,700.
1: Okay.
18: You're keeping up
1: there.
18: So.
1: Well, so folks, help me out here to get into first place. And it's 1.5 legends. Well, maybe 1.25. Roger is a legend. I'm maybe not so much. But and my golf isn't legendary.
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24: From the National Newsroom of the Canadian Press, I'm John Kennedy. Fast-moving wildfires are tearing through northwestern Ontario, forcing evacuations and destroying homes in several First Nations, including Collins First Nation. Leaders say residents fled with little warning, some escaping by boat as flames closed in, while everyone is believed to have been accounted for. The fires also halted CN rail service along Armstrong as a train crew was rescued from tracks surrounded by fire, with dramatic video of the rescue spreading online. Officials say more than 140 fires remain active in northwestern Ontario. Lightning strikes have been flickering across British Columbia's southern interior as firefighters fear a possible surge in ignitions. Environment Canada meteorologist Colin Fong says the focus should be on severity and frequency of dry lightning over the next few days. Parched conditions have made the ground ripe for new wildfires in the province's south. The forecast is calling for the threat of dry lightning from Okanagan eastward to Alberta, with the threat area expanding north and west on Friday. A new poll finds more Canadians trust China more so than Donald Trump's America.
0: The Pew Research Center polled just over 1,000 Canadians shortly after Prime Minister Mark Carney's visit to Beijing. It found 2 in 5 Canadian respondents held a favorable view of China. Just 1 in 3 said the same about the United States. Only 35% of Canadians told Pew they would trust Chinese President Xi Jinping to do the right thing. But that's nearly double the 20% who said the same of U.S. President Donald Trump. Jason White, The Canadian Press.
24: The office of Nova Scotia's premier says he came face to face with protesters who swarmed his car and broke his windshield. Premier Tim Houston was trying to leave a speaking engagement at the Annapolis Valley when a group of protesters became aggressive. His office says protesters were pushing law enforcement, climbed onto a vehicle, and smashed the windshield of the vehicle that Houston was riding in. Nova Scotia's opposition NDP leader Claudia Chender says threats and destruction are never the way forward. First Nation chiefs say the federal government is enabling residential school denialism by failing to make it a hate crime. An emergency resolution passed by the Assembly of First Nations meeting in Ottawa calls on the feds to criminalize residential school denialism as hate speech. Anishinaabeg Nation Grand Council Chief Linda DeBosque says criminalizing residential school denialism will help protect survivors of those institutions.
2: Our survivors, both here today and those who have passed on, have kept the truth alive for generations. Now hate speech needs to be incorporated into law to ensure denialism will no longer prey upon survivors, their families, or our people across this country.
24: More than 150,000 Indigenous children were forced to attend residential schools, with the last of them closing in 1996. This is the Canadian Press. In sports, Lionel Messi and Argentina are back in the World Cup final. Enzo Fernandez and substitute Lautaro Martinez scored as Argentina rallied 2-1 over England. Anthony Goodwin had given England the lead in the 55th. Argentina is the reigning champion in the tournament. Jim Corrigal, Canadian defensive lineman who spurred the NFL for a career with the Toronto Argonauts, has died. He was 80 years old. Kent State, Corrigal's alma mater, announced his death. The cause was not divulged, but in 2019, Corrigal and his daughter told Arcan Beacon Journal he learned he likely suffered from a chronic traumatic encephalopathy, an incurable degenerative brain disease caused by repeated head trauma. The National League's Central leading Milwaukee Brewers have started to load up for a postseason push. Milwaukee got pitchers Lance McCullers Jr. and Colton Gordon from the Houston Astros in exchange for outfielder Jaden Fielder. From the Canadian Press, I'm John Kennedy.
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13: Here's the latest forecast from the AM 800 Weather Center. An orange air quality warning and yellow heat warning continue. We have a smoky sky for today, the high 30 with humidex 35, 95 Fahrenheit. Partly cloudy, but clearing overnight, still with some smoke, the low 16. Tomorrow, mix of sun and cloud, 30% chance of rain, the high 31. And for Saturday, a 60% chance of showers, the high 30 or 86.
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0: from the City of Angels near the Pacific Ocean. Good morning, good evening, wherever you may be across the nation, around the world. I'm George Norrie. This is Coast to Coast AM. Tonight, an afterlife extravaganza with later tonight, The Fear of Dying. Here's what's happening. President Donald Trump demanded Immigration and Customs Enforcement resume traffic stops a day after the agency mostly paused the practice. Since January 25th of last year, there have been 40 shootings, resulting in 11 deaths. Mr. Trump's demand, issued via a Wednesday morning Truth Social post, comes after ICE was involved in two more fatal traffic stops within a week. In his first public appearance outside the White House since the NATO summit amid threats to his life by Iran, President Donald Trump said he does not think about it, and that his focus is on taking out the Iranian regime's Islamic Revolutionary Guard Corps, which he said has lost roughly 90% of its weapons capabilities due to continued strikes. With more on what's been going on over there, here's Tom Danheiser.
1: Yeah, George, here's what's going on. U.S. strikes killed 260 people and seven Iranian military personnel in the country's southeast on Wednesday. As the U.S. launched a fresh wave of strikes, President Donald Trump warning Tehran, it better behave. The U.S. military said Iranian military capabilities used to threaten vessels moving through the Strait of Hormuz have been targeted, and that it also fired on a ship attempting to violate its renewed blockade of Iran's ports. This coming after Iran claimed it had struck U.S. military targets in the region, including Bahrain and Kuwait, as a fifth day of renewed hostilities strained their preliminary deal to end the war. Iran's top negotiator, Mohammad Bagher Ghalibaf, told state media Tehran had no reason to abide by the deal if it did not benefit from it. And neither Israel nor Lebanon have committed on the status of their latest talks, but a U.S. official said talks would move to a technical phase to implement the framework deal and reach a comprehensive agreement between the states. George?
0: Thank you, Tom. Volkswagen's leadership is warning that the company may need to cut an extra, listen to this, 50,000 more jobs to stay competitive with auto industry rivals, according to an internal memo. The German automaker previously announced plans to cut 50,000 jobs across the country, including at its subsidiaries Porsche and Audi. And its CEO said further cuts are needed because Volkswagen is operating at a 20% cost disadvantage relative to its competitors. Close to 100,000 jobs could drop. Here's investment analyst Mish Sedlak. Mish, is Volkswagen going under?
2: They might, George. This is a very big story. So the memo, they first said 50,000. It's now 100,000. They're talking about entire closures of four plants in four cities, Emden, Hanover, and two cities whose German names I can't pronounce, so I won't try. They're getting angry calls from workers, and they're trying to go over the restructuring plans. In Germany, the labor force, you know, they just can't announce these. There has to be some sort of agreement. And right now, the labor force is just saying, no, we're not going to go along with it. But, George, there's really no alternative. So what's going on? What's behind this? There was a report today in Reuters that China shipped over a million export cars for the first time in June. 1.1 million cars in June,
1: wow.
2: 70% higher than the same month last year. So we're talking about 12 million exports a year or more. The top destinations so far are Europe, Mexico, and the United Arab Emirates. They've shipped some to Canada. The tariffs in the United States are so high that none of the vehicles are going to come in here. But what are they shipping? They're shipping pure EVs and plug-in hybrids. That's half of their shipments. The Chinese cars are very good, George. They're cheaper, more features, longer battery life. The Ford CEO said, you know, last year that China was a big threat. Well, something's got to give here, George, and I don't know what it is, but trade imbalances are just absolutely wild, and Europe is right now is bearing the brunt of it.
0: All right, my friend. Thank you, Mitch, for your report. As we've been reporting, the House passed legislation to end the nation's biannual practice of changing the clocks, a vote that sowed division in both parties and now faces an uphill battle in the Senate despite strong lobbying from the White House and personal engagement from President Donald Trump. Here's our friend Howard Bloom with his thoughts. Howard, I kind of like the time change every once in a while.
3: I hate it, but here's the deal. Yesterday, Tuesday, July 14th, the House of Representatives passed a bill to make daylight saving time a permanent year-round thing. It's called the Sunshine Protection Act. The bill passed by an astonishing 308 to 117. Now it has to go to the Senate and then to the President. The President has already let it be known that he's all for it. On Truth Social, he wrote in May that it would give people a longer, brighter day, and who can be against that? During the summer, daylight savings time gives you an extra hour of evening sunlight. And when it comes to a happiness maker, sunlight is it. The golden shafts of the sun raise your brain serotonin, dopamine, cortisol, and endorphins, lifting your energy level and literally making you happy. No wonder there are so many songs praising sunlight and its impact on your moods, from the 1930s Sunny Side of the Street to the Beatles' 1969, Here Comes the Sun. Daylight saving time was first introduced in Germany in 1916 at the beginning of World War I. The reason? To help Germany save coal and artificial gas. With sunlight later in the day, the Germans reasoned their citizens would need less fuel to light up their nights. A few weeks later, the French and the English followed suit. Then 2 years later, the Americans got on board. This is not the first time that year-round daylight savings time bills have been tried in Congress. There have been over 250 attempts to pass bills making the sun shine for as long as possible into the evenings. Seven attempts have been successful, but they have not worked out all that well. For example, in 1973, America had an oil crisis. Middle Eastern countries like Saudi Arabia formed a global oil cartel and almost quadrupled the price of oil. President Richard Nixon thought he would counter this in part by instituting year-round daylight saving time. That's when the dark side of year-round daylight saving time became apparent. In some cities in America, the sun did not rise in midwinter until nearly 9 a.m. Mornings were dark and dreary. Children waited by the roadside in the blackness where school buses were being killed. In Florida alone, 8 children lost their lives in just a month. How do we know these deaths were related to the dark mornings of winter daylight savings time? The year before the 8 deaths, Florida had experienced only 2. Parents were terrified. Gallup poll numbers on daylight savings time plunged from 79% in the summer to 42% in the winter. And the effect on happiness was not what you'd expect. It turns out that your brain needs sunlight the most early in the morning. Early morning sunlight sets your energy level on high and boosts your shot at calm and happiness for the rest of the day. Most interesting about this new daylight savings time bill is a benefit for, of all people, the owners of golf courses. The extra hour of sunlight late in the day gives golfers more time to go out on the links, and it gives owners a longer golf season. All that extra time, putting and driving, translates into $250 million a year for the golf industry. Now, one golf course owner who would benefit from this extra money is a Florida resident who owns 17 golf courses. That's the President of the United States.
0: How about that? Thanks, Howard. Appreciate it. We're going to see what happens. And a night at the theater or an afternoon at a museum might do more than lift the spirits. A new study found that older adults who regularly visited cinemas, museums, and theaters had measurably lower psychological age traits than those who rarely or never went. The difference was modest but real. It held up even after researchers accounted for income, physical health, and lifestyle habits. Go out and have some fun. In a moment, we're going live to Germany to talk with Dr. Vera Spillner about the afterlife, next on Coast to Coast AM.
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0: And welcome back to Coast, George Norrie with you. Let's go live to Germany with Dr. Vera Spillner, a German physicist, philosopher, professor, author, near-death experiencer, researcher. She earned her PhD in philosophy with a focus on quantum physics, worked as a science editor and publishing professional, including with the German editions of Sir Roger Penrose, and today teaches at Stuttgart Media University. Vera explores the intersection of physics, consciousness, near-death experiences, and the question of what reality may be at the edge of life. One of her books includes I Want to Give You Light, the story of Vincent Hensel, Quantum Solace. We'll talk about that a little bit later on in the program. Vera, how are you?
11: Excellent. Good evening, everyone. So happy to be here.
0: Were you born out in Germany?
11: Yes, I was.
0: How are things out there?
11: Sunny. We have 7 a.m. at the mornings, in the morning at the moment. So good evening to everyone and good morning to those who are listening from the U.S. And it's a bright sunny day over here.
0: That's great. Do they talk much about the Iranian situation out there?
11: I think many people are, but to be honest, it's really frustrating. And I have never understood why people do such things to each other. I'm so sorry. I just don't get it.
0: War is something else, Vera, isn't it?
11: Yeah, it is.
0: Tell us about your experience and how you got interested in near-death studies.
11: Well, you know, one day I was ready to meet Roger Penrose in Heidelberg to show him this beautiful city. It's fantastic. So if people listening haven't been there and if you have a chance to go, please do. It's a beautiful city. And Roger Penrose was coming over to give a lecture. And as I was leaving my home, my little daughter, age 3 at that time, asked me yet again, Mom, what happens when we die? You know, where do we go? And this was a question recurring all the time, and it really tormented me because as a theoretical physicist and as a very interested neurobiologist, there's not much that you can really say. So I felt, okay, time has come. I have to research this topic more.
0: Was there a time that you did not believe in near-death experiences?
11: I had not heard about them, really. I kind of stumbled upon them through YouTube when I found these interviews that many of you listeners might also know. And when I first watched those videos, I just thought, it's probably a scam, you know, it can't be true, because these people were saying things that to a materialist mind, a scientist as I was, just couldn't be true.
0: You've got some experience as a criminal interrogator, and you have a fascination with that. Do you sometimes tie that into your afterlife studies?
11: Absolutely, 100%, George. That was exactly what happened. So just to go a step back, we as theoretical physicists often have nerdy hobbies, you know, and one of my nerdy hobbies was learning criminal interrogation techniques. And I never knew why I wanted to do that so badly, but I did it for 20 years. And I studied the books of Paul Ekman, for example, or the videos of Peter Hyatt. So people interested in interrogation techniques can look those up on the internet. You know, you can learn to look at people and to compare their body language and the choice of words to what they're saying. And if you find discrepancies, you can mark those as red flags. It doesn't automatically tell you what the truth is, or if they're lying specifically to hide something, you know, like a homicide or something terrible. It doesn't tell you that right away, but it gives you red flags. And if red flags pile up somewhere, it shows that people are rather trying to deceive for whatever reason.
0: Are you
11: so
0: not?
11: So that happened. Go ahead.
0: Are you now convinced beyond a shadow of a doubt that the afterlife exists?
11: Oh, that's a tough question. But after all my YouTube video analysis, after the database analysis, the paper analysis that I did afterwards, and after, you know, gathering so many arguments, I think I can say that me personally, I think the afterlife is more probable than no afterlife.
0: How did it come about? Are we talking God here or something else?
11: Now we get into a speculation realm in some way, you know, but let me try it this way. If I gather all the evidence, I believe that it's more probable that consciousness is more fundamental than matter. That means that somehow, maybe after we die, our consciousness goes on and rejoins a larger consciousness.
0: Interesting take on that. And you may be right about that.
11: I hope so. It gave me so much hope. And the interesting thing is that it's somehow beyond belief in a way. So I personally do believe in God, but that's not important, because the evidence that I gathered is somehow independent of that. You know, it's funny how physics and NDE interviews and data all seem to point rather into the direction of an afterlife. To me, that's very fascinating.
0: What do your colleagues say? Do they agree with you?
11: It depends on which colleagues. So if you take the physicists, I think many of them look beyond pure materialism. Physicists often study physics because they want to understand how the universe works. And, you know, you go through different phases. There was a physicist called Richard Feynman. I deeply adore him. He was such a cool guy. He also went to Heidelberg, to my home university once. I wasn't there then, but he actually did. And he played bongo drums and so forth. Really amazing guy. And he said physicists go through three phases. The phase of wonder, that's your childhood. The phase of disenchantment, that's when you study physics, and the phase of re-enchantment. And if you stay long enough in physics, that's where most people eventually get.
0: Vera, there are some that believe that the brain does not shut off upon death, that it still operates for some time, a little bit anyway. And that could be the reason why so many people in their near-death experiences report these very strange phenomena happening, because the brain is still functioning. Is that possible?
11: You know, many things are possible, but we have to look at what really happens. So I think there are two big approaches to the brain. One is the brain makes the mind, and that's it. It's really the producer, the reason for why there's a mind. And that would mean that if your brain is broken, your mind is broken. Or more clearly, if your brain starts breaking, your mind should start breaking. But that is not what is being observed if you take all the NDE interviews worldwide seriously. It's the opposite. They observe that as the brain starts tuning down, the mind goes up. And that's an anomaly so strong that we as scientists have to take it seriously.
0: So the scientists and some of the skeptics that talk about near-death experiences, that they're just hallucinations, you think they're wrong?
11: Let's look at what dreams and hallucinations are usually like. So if you dream something tonight, it's probably something very different from what you dreamt last night or even last year or as a child. And it's certainly very different from what, you know, your neighbor is going to dream or so. Our brains are really very individual jungles and they will change throughout a lifetime. And so dreams cannot be compared at all. They are very individual. You'll dream maybe of your boss with a horse's head, you know, and, or maybe of kind of a, you know, some wheels flying through the air and somebody else dreams something completely different. And the same holds for hallucinations. You will see things that are in your brain at the moment. You'll see your neighbor come running at you with a knife or something like that, and somebody else will see something else. But for NDEs, that's not the case. It's a very different phenomenon, so different and so similar through cultures, genders, ages, that you can actually compare them. They contain elements that can be counted and compared. That's very different from hallucinations and dreams and cannot be really explained in the same way, I find.
0: What does consciousness mean to you?
11: Consciousness means that which we cannot describe through physics, an internal perspective. Let me give you a very visual example. There was a very interesting philosopher called Thomas Nagel, and he asked the question, what is it like to be a bat? So really, if you measure everything about a bat there is, if you measure their brain, their heartbeat, and if you were able to see all the neurons firing exactly at that moment, you still would not know what it is like to be a bat.
0: Remember, we're going to take a short break and come back and talk more about this, plus your book, of course, I Want to Give You Light. We'll be back with Dr. Vera Spillner right here on Coast to Coast AM.
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8: Here's the latest forecast from the AM 800 Weather Center. An orange air quality warning and yellow heat warning continue. We have a smoky sky for today, the high 30 with humidex 35, 95 Fahrenheit. Partly cloudy, but clearing overnight, still with some smoke, the low 16. Tomorrow, mix of sun and cloud, 30% chance of rain, the high 31. And for Saturday, a 60% chance of showers, the high 30 or 86.
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1: We'll take your calls next hour with Dr. Vera Spillner as we talk about the afterlife, so make sure you're part of the program. The Paranormal Podcast Network keeps cruising along with some great shows. Have you listened in? If not, you're missing out.
2: Well, we're not going to let you miss out. In fact, on the line with us is the host of Shades of the Afterlife, Sandra Champlain. Hello, Sandra.
3: Well, hey, Tom. Hi, George. Nice
1: Sandra,
3: to talk to you both.
1: You too.
2: So, Sandra, Friday, I'm publishing your number 300 show. Give us a little preview.
3: Oh, it's crazy that we've been at it for so long, but I'm so delighted. Yes, episode 300 is an Italian-born Scottish medical doctor, Piero Parisetti, talking about the afterlife, all kinds of reasons to believe from a medical point of view, and some help through grief for those bereaved.
2: Well, you know, Sandra, we'll tell people how they can listen in just a second, but you were a guest of ours on our new TV show, our Spark TV original Strange Universe, just a week ago, one of our first guests. You talked about people who don't believe in the afterlife. How do you change the skeptic's mind?
3: Well, it's interesting. There's two kinds of skeptics. There's the hard-nosed skeptics who are just, no matter what you say, I'm not going to believe. And then there's the open-minded skeptics that, well, it sounds too good to be true, but I'm open. So it's the open-minded skeptics that I say we have a lot of room to talk to. Closed-minded, not so much, because they're not going to believe you no matter what. But there's some really great verifiable evidence that comes through, both through near-death experiences.

0: And our consciousness is so massive that even in a near-death experience, to have verifiable proof, whether it's seeing something as the body or the consciousness hovers in the operating room or teleconversation that's going on somewhere else, those kind of things will open the door to skeptics when there's no other possibility than our consciousness going on after death.
1: 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In the search, you put Coast to Coast AM. All our shows will pop right up, including Sandra's show, Shades of the Afterlife. Take a listen. It's a lot of fun. George?
2: Thank you, Thomas. Back with more with Dr. Vera Spillner in the afterlife in just a moment on Coast to Coast. But here's something for you. 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
2: And welcome back to Coast, George Norrie with you, Dr. Vera Spillner with us. Vera, do you find that in near-death experience stories and reports that there's similar patterns occurring between people on and on and on?
3: Absolutely, and that is what hooked me, because as a physicist, when you see patterns emerge, and they consistently emerge and emerge all over the world and independently of who is talking, you know, it could be somebody really young, really old, religious, atheist. If there's a recurring pattern, you want to understand it. And it's very fascinating that there is a coherent narrative, a story that is extremely similar across the world, which is being retold and retold. So not everybody experiences all elements of that story, but people tend to experience parts of that story all over the world again and again.
2: Tell us about these patterns. What might they be?
3: Yeah, so, you know, many people feel that their soul or spirit leaves their body. They watch their body from above. Then many people see a tunnel. They will very often encounter a light, and no matter what they might have experienced, they will talk about this light as full of love, unconditional love, warmth, a love beyond words. And that holds even for people who would have expected a judgment or nothing at all, and they'll see this light. And then there's one element that fascinated me most, which is called the life review, and it's not at all what you see in movies. So it's not your life flashing by, you know, seeing your diploma thesis being handed to you or so. It's all those little moments of kindness and missed moments, missed opportunities where you were not kind or the opposite. And you'll not only relive it from your perspective, but also from the other person's perspective and feelings.
2: Do they talk about who does the review?
3: So you do it yourself, that's what they say, and sometimes people are accompanied by beings of light or deceived relatives, that's the correct term, exactly. But what they mostly say is that the only judge watching your life review with you is yourself. That said, these are only near-death experiences, so it wouldn't be correct to say that's what happens in the afterlife. We don't know that for sure.
2: You wrote a book about a German farmer and painter named Vincenz Hensel. Tell us about him.
3: Yeah, you know, that was one of those YouTube videos that I stumbled upon when I started doing my research. And I think people listening tonight might feel the same about certain videos that they've watched. There are sometimes things that just stick with you. And I watched him. He's a 60-year-old farmer from the Black Forest in Germany. And one day he was driving his tractor and a bee flew into his eye. So he closed the eye, tried to get it out. And in that moment, the tractor started tilting over the side of a steep hill. He tried to jump out down the hill, but the tractor came after him and fell on him. Oh. And he had a very, very, very bad accident. And he had the chance to just press repeat on his phone, and his brother was on and could hear that something bad had happened. So after 20 minutes or so, you know, people could arrive and save him. But that's not the story that he experienced. He, in his very simple German, you know, farmer-like, very kind words, tells a story that you wouldn't think that somebody like this could make up. He said that he saw a tunnel opening. He saw a big light. He went through that light. On the other side, there were mountains. Some were in fog. He kept going. There were people walking along with him. He was actually walking with friendly people that he knew. He couldn't identify, but he seemed to know them. And then something like a bright cloud came towards him. And there was a voice from this cloud, he says, which said, "Do you still have something to do in your life?" And he says, "Oh my goodness, I thought, wow, what's happening? Am I dead now? Who is talking to me?" And he said, "Yeah, I have something to do." And this cloud eventually told him that he can return, but he has a mission. He has to paint. And he immediately said, I can't do that. I can't paint. I'm a farmer. And this light or this cloud told him, you will be helped and you have to get those images out into the world. So he was allowed to return. He was flown to the hospital. And as he woke up weeks later, the first thing he confessed to his brother was, I have to do something. I have this mission and I just can't do it. I have to paint things that I saw on the other side and things that they will show me. And, you know, so happy that he had this good brother. The brother listened and he didn't say, you're crazy or something. He said, well, then you better start painting. So he bought all these colors, the canvases, all these things that he had no idea. And he started painting. He's not selling these paintings at all. Not one of them has been sold. So this is not a commercial undertaking. And these images are just amazing. So if you want to see them, they are in a book called I Want to Give You Light. I made that book for the two brothers because they can't do it themselves. And I'm not getting anything of it at all. And they take the little money out of it to buy new colors and canvases.
2: If you can, Vera, kind of paint us a picture yourself on what they may look like.
3: Well, maybe some of you know these ancient paintings of tunnels with lights at the end, like one, there's one from the, I think, 17 or 1800s from Hieronymus Bosch. It's very famous. You know, it shows this tunnel and the light at the end.
2: Garden of Earthly Delights as well, right?
3: Exactly. And his paintings are different. They look a bit like Van Gogh, the painter who painted, you know, the starry night. And the colors are so bright and so strong. You know, I'm also a musician. I studied the violin for many years, and I still play violin mostly at funerals for free, of course, at churches. Music is my life. I love music more than anything. And his paintings are like music. By the way, I think also that our soul is like music. And I really can feel his paintings very strongly. And to me as a scientist, that's something that I cannot explain. You know, how can something like this happen?
2: Of course, if we have time next hour, I might have you play the violin over the computer for us.
3: I actually did record something, and I'm going to send it to you guys a bit later. I think that's better than over the computer.
2: What kind of music do you play?
3: It can be anything. I was taught and educated as a classical violinist, but then some Irish influences and klezmer influences came in, and so I will play anything that people need. To me, music is, in a way, love. And like a prayer, that's what it is to me. Music is everything. It really matters.
2: Good for you. Now, in Benzel's paintings, anything astounding that just shocks you?
3: Yeah, there are bright and dark images. And I actually showed those images to many people. And one person said, oh, wow, I have seen that in my dreams after my mother died. So Vincent Hensler painted houses of red where people seem to be waiting. And all he says is he doesn't know how he paints these things. He has no talent. He says he's being guided. And he says these people seem to be waiting. He doesn't know why they're waiting, what they're waiting for. And Vincent would say that not everyone automatically goes into the light, but that it matters what you do with your life.
2: Does anybody describe the devil to you?
3: Yes, there are hellish experiences, so nobody has described it to me, though in Vincent's images you will see hell. He did see hellish places and he painted them. They look exactly like people with hellish NDEs describe them and how, you know them from Hieronymus Bosch's paintings as well. Was that your question, George?
2: I was asking you if other people had seen devilish
3: Yeah, so
2: visions.
3: If you want to look that up on the internet, I think Howard Storm's NDE is one of the most famous. And yes, there are people who have hellish experiences, but what I found very interesting is that at least as a near-death experience, they don't seem to be final judgments. People have a chance to ask to be saved, and then they usually are. You know, I'm not talking about theology here. This is just people's NDE accounts.
2: I was going to say, why would someone who is, like Vincennes, somewhat righteous, even have any experience with hell?
3: He would say maybe because he has to paint it, you know, and he's very reluctant to talk about these things. So I visited him twice, actually, to film his images and have him talk about it. And he was so reluctant to talk about the hellish images. And he sometimes stood in front of the image for 20 minutes and just wouldn't get a word out. And I just waited. And he mostly would say, it really matters what you do in this life. Be kind. You know, it's not trivial.
2: What does he say about the dying process at this point?
3: He said the same as people in most or all NDE reports that I've read, that the process of dying is not something that hurts in any way. It's like going home.
2: Are you afraid of the near-death experience?
3: Me? No, not at all. But that said, I have interviewed a researcher who did research on NDE reports from people who had committed suicide. Mm-hmm. And it's really important to me to say that though we don't know for sure, but they seem to be pointing at the fact that it's not in our hands to end this, because there's maybe something very important to learn in this life. So even if life is hard, there's probably a very good reason and we should not end it. So yes, I'm looking forward to my experience, as strange as that sounds, but I really, really want to stay here for a much longer time to experience everything that I need to experience to learn.
2: Absolutely. In your upcoming book, Quantum Solace, you interview Raymond Moody, who's going to be one of our guests next week. He's an expert in after-death experiences, isn't he?
3: Absolutely. He was the person to coin the term near-death experience, and I had the great pleasure to interview him 2 or 3 or 4 weeks ago as well. He's a wonderful person, so please greet him. There are some other amazing people at the IONS. Who is like somebody like Bruce Grayson, Pim Van Lommel, you know, there are so many people. I'm so sorry if I mention them all, but you know, if you look into their research, they are amazing and kind people who have done very important research to give us hope. Not so much only for ourselves. I don't know how it is for you people listening tonight, but I was not so much concerned about myself. I was concerned about the people that I love. I wanted to know where they go when they go.
2: Since the beginning of mankind, man has been fascinated with after-death experiences, hasn't he?
3: Absolutely. And I mean, it's easy to understand. If you lose somebody, you want to know where they are. I mean, that's what love is all about. You want to be in touch. That's how I feel. And somehow I'm so glad and thankful that my research, though very scientific, gives me hope.
2: When is the new book, Quantum Solace, going to come out?
3: That depends on how fast I can write it, but I've been really fast. I have to see. What I do want to write down there is all the physics research I've done, all the brain research I've done, and you know, how much it helped me to understand how I can cope with every day and what I can actually say to my daughter when she asks again, you know.
2: How old is she now?
3: She's 10, a wonderful person. I'm so grateful to be able to accompany her. And she has a little sister who is 7, so 2 really great people.
2: Are they fascinated by your work?
3: They actually will join me at the IONS conference. So we've done all this research together, and it has not put a shadow on our lives to have death at our breakfast table at all. We are talking about life and death a lot, and we take a lot from things like the life review, you know, because if what really matters in the end is not how much money you have or how many diplomas you got, but it's how you treated other people. And if that is really seriously what it's all about, then you should think about that every single day. And I'm not saying that in an unkind way, but just to, you know, remind everyone that's what it's about. And that's what my daughters and I talk about a lot.
2: Is it unusual for a physicist to be involved in after-death studies?
3: I don't think so. I really don't think so. I mean, I did do string theory before I came into this research field. And in string theory, you talk about the multiverse, which is something that is beyond our universe, a room full of universes. So if you're already working at something like this as a physicist, the afterlife is not so far away.
2: Dr. Michio Kaku would be proud of you, Vera. We'll come back in a moment and take phone calls next hour with Dr. Vera Spilner as we talk about the afterlife.
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13: From the National Newsroom of the Canadian Press, I'm Karen Rebo. Evacuation orders remain in effect overnight for several First Nations in northwestern Ontario, where dozens of wildfires are leaving a trail of destruction. Among the communities affected by the orders is the Collins First Nation. And stunning video is circulating online showing a CN rail crew inside a train threatened by flames all around in the community of Armstrong. Before the crew was able to be rescued. Sol Mamakwa represents the northern riding of Kiwetinong for the Ontario Opposition NDP. He's calling for more support and communication from the provincial and federal governments.
14: People's lives, people's homes are at risk, and we should have every possible measure needs to be taken by Ontario and Canada to keep our community safe.
13: Hundreds of firefighters, helicopters, and water bombers are battling more than 180 wildfires across Ontario, most of them across the Northwest. Help is arriving from Alberta and the Yukon. More than 850 fires are burning across the country overall. Smoke from the scores of raging northwestern Ontario fires blew south early Wednesday, leaving southern Ontario dealing with hazy orange skies and unhealthy air all day. Environment Canada has posted orange and yellow air quality warnings that stretch across much of Ontario, south to Windsor and Toronto, and as far east as Kingston, and down into several American states too.
15: Thousands of visitors told to evacuate a remote Minnesota wilderness area because of wildfires sending heavy smoke across the U.S. Midwest and Northeast. Even the New York Aquarium is postponing a turtle release because of smoke. National Weather Service meteorologist Eric Ahasek in Minnesota.
16: And that smoke is following the upper level winds around that heat dome, which are basically taking it from the northwest to the southeast, which then blows that, you know, those fires are in western Ontario, they're in far northern Minnesota. The smoke from those is then going over the Great Lakes, over Toronto, into the northeastern United States, the Mid-Atlantic region, you know, New York City, Philadelphia, D.C., Boston.
15: I'm Julie Walker.
13: Forecasters expect the smoky conditions to linger until winds shift in Ontario later this week. WestJet flight attendants could walk off the job in fewer than 3 weeks if they're unable to reach a new deal on contract demands. Their union, representing 4,400 cabin crew at the Alberta-based airline, says WestJet members voted 99% in favor of a strike mandate, which gives the union the power to call a strike after a cooling-off period. Negotiations are set for Monday, and the union's main sticking points include what it alleges is unpaid groundwork. This is the Canadian Press. In sports, Lionel Messi and Argentina will make another trip to the World Cup final. Enzo Fernandez and substitute Lautaro Martinez scored, and Messi assisted on both goals as Argentina rallied to a 2-1 win over England. Argentina is the reigning champion and will meet up with Spain in Sunday's championship final in New Jersey. The two soccer giants have only met once before at a World Cup, with Argentina beating Spain 2-1 in the 1966 group stage. France and England will play in the consolation final Saturday in Florida. In hockey news, Cole Perfetti has re-signed with the Winnipeg Jets, agreeing to a 5-year contract with an average annual value of $6 million. The 24-year-old forward had 12 goals and 20 assists in 68 games for the Jets last season. Perfetti was drafted 10th overall by Winnipeg in 2020. From the Canadian Press, I'm Karen Rebo.
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12: Here's the latest forecast from the AM 800 Weather Center. An orange air quality warning and yellow heat warning continue. We have a smoky sky for today, the high 30 with humidex 35, 95 Fahrenheit. Partly cloudy, but clearing overnight, still with some smoke, the low 16. Tomorrow, mix of sun and cloud, 30% chance of rain, the high 31. And for Saturday, a 60% chance of showers, the high 30 or 86.
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1: This hour we'll take your calls with Dr. Vera Spillner as we talk about the afterlife right here on Coast to Coast AM. 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
8: You can only watch it from the outside. It's really much, much more, as you might all agree, you listening, to experience it from the inside. So maybe this consciousness decided to go into its creation and experience it. And as love seems to be all that really matters in the end, and that people describe when they meet this consciousness outside of life, maybe this big consciousness wanted to also experience love. And you cannot experience love without freedom. So it started going into its creation and letting those elements of creation go free, because that's the only way to allow those souls then to freely choose what they want to be and to love. So maybe my soul is one part of this big consciousness that went into my body and my story to experience it. And wow, it's a long and very hard life and story. But I'm so grateful that I was able to experience it, and I'm experiencing very different challenges. And eventually, I will go through them. I will learn how to cope with them. I will learn to love in freedom. I can choose myself. And at some point, when I leave my body again, I can go back. And I don't think that I will be lost in this big consciousness. Then it's more like a big symphony. And every soul is an instrument, and you don't lose instruments in a symphony. You keep them all, but they will all play together. So that's my view on what it's all about.
1: Who's the conductor in that symphony?
8: Well, I maybe think that it's, in a way, it's not necessary, because if you play in an ensemble of musicians who really love music, they don't need a conductor.
1: Because you're a physicist, I've got to ask you this. In your opinion, how did the Big Bang occur? From nothing. I just don't get it.
8: Yeah, and it didn't. It didn't occur from nothing. That's exactly it. I think that, and that's what many physicists will tell you, there was a state before the Big Bang. Many call it the quantum metaverse. And inside that metaverse, the vacuum was able to borrow some energy for a certain amount of time. That's quantum field theory, and could produce our universe and possibly many, many, many more universes that all live in this metaverse. But then your question remains, why is there a metaverse? And this is one of the borders of physics and materialism.
1: That was going to be my next question. What started the metaverse?
8: Exactly. So it's called Leibniz problem, and it's not solved. And I don't think it will be solved through physics.
1: Is it possible, Vera? Is it conceivable that all of this is not real?
8: I don't think so, because it feels so real, and because it's so strong. So what would one actually mean by saying that it's not real? I mean, if you mean, for example, that it's maybe a simulation, then still probably your soul is experiencing the simulation and your soul is real. If people ask, could it all not be real? I think it would be very hard to say what that would really mean. And I really trust the experience, which is very real.
1: I mean, it feels real. We have pain, we have emotion, we cry, we laugh. It all seems real, real, but I just don't know anymore. It's such a bizarre possibility.
8: Yeah, I mean, we would have to define what we really mean by it. So if not real means that your soul is real, but it's in a simulation, okay, we can maybe discuss this. I'm not a person believing in the simulation hypothesis in a very strict way, but I still think that the soul is real, because how would you define unreal if you're feeling it to be so real? You know, it's a deep question, but I think we should really trust our feelings here.
1: Do some of them describe angels in these experiences?
8: Yes. Yes, they do, independently of their religious background. So there is a slight context dependence depending on where people live. So, for example, in Japan, people may see more like nature in their experience, more bridges. And in America, people in the database report meeting angels and Jesus more often than they do in other parts of the world. But in the end, what they report is still very similar, but there is a slight culture dependence. So, yes, many report seeing angels.
1: Let's go to some of the calls for you. East of the Rockies, John in New York, to get us started. Go ahead, John.
4: Hey, how are you doing, George? It's nice to talk to you again.
1: Thanks, buddy. Thank you.
4: When I had had my father passed away in 2015, he had a massive heart attack under having back surgery. And his back surgery was caused by his neuropathy and stenosis, which I didn't find that out that I had it until a year after he'd passed. And I had to go into surgery in Rochester, New York, under a doctor, Dr. Rubery. They said he was the most busy surgeon in Rochester. I went in for my initial consultation, and they told me that Dennis Gibbs had called in to cancel the appointment. He would call in to reschedule. And that's my father, a year after he had passed away. And I ended up going through another surgeon, which my surgery was successful, but I've had several since then. But I could not understand how a year after my father passing, he had called in, said his name, Dennis Gibbs, and that he would call back to reschedule an appointment. I called my brother immediately to ask him, did you try to mimic my father, our father, to cancel this appointment? And that was not happening. He didn't do that. So that was the biggest thing that it, as soon as I heard that, you could feel it burning between my eyes, making my hair stand up all the way through my spine. I'm like, this has to be him. I was so worried about that surgery because my father had passed of a massive heart attack.
1: Vera, is it conceivable that those in the afterlife will defend those people they love in the real life?
8: Well, first of all, thanks so much for calling, and I'm so sorry that you lost your father. That said, there is strong research on something called after-death experiences or after-death communication, and there are so many people reporting very similar incidents that I would feel very unappreciative of these people to say that they are all making this up or that there's nothing to it. So in fact, I think it could actually be a sign for the survival, in favor of the survival of the soul after death. I think this can actually happen.
1: Is it a miracle, Vera?
8: Well, if you want to call it that, I think that's a very amazing miracle. And yeah, why not? I mean, I would call it a miracle.
1: His father was actually trying to help him and save him.
8: Yeah. Mm-hmm. I also have the feeling that my former relatives who have passed are still here trying to save me, and sometimes they succeed more than other times.
1: Charles in Sacramento, west of the Rockies. Hello, Charles. Go ahead.
9: Hi, George. This is a great interview. You got a sharp guest on tonight. I wish we could talk about Schubert's Quintet, but that's another show. As a scientist, Dr. Spilner, I would like to ask about how to set up an experiment to where you can test for, like, say, disabled people that are, like, colorblind or deaf people who have speech impediments because of their deafness. When they come back, if they're like, oh, I get it. Now I know what you mean by how to speak, or I understand blue. And there has to be so many NDEs now that there's enough data out there for someone to put it together. So I'd like to know if there's any studies that's beyond anecdotal that we can look to for that kind of information. Thank you.
1: Thank you.
8: Wow, that's a very, very good and very, very interesting question. I would have to look more into that, and I will do that. That's a really good idea. There are some interviews on YouTube that, if somebody listening wants to look that up, where blind people are describing near-death experiences, and they describe seeing for the first time. And it seems so detailed that it seems more probable that they actually experience seeing than that they made it up. So it's really fascinating. Doing experiments with NDEs is really hard, but one of the best studies that I know of has been done in the Netherlands by Pim van Lommel. He had, I think, 200 patients in a very controlled study, so maybe people want to look that up. But it's a very good question. I really hope there'll be more research, solid research done on this topic in the future. That's also what I'm supporting and working on.
1: Are there many scientific studies about the afterlife?
8: It's getting more and more. I think through the very, very delicate and very good work of the IONS, I really like that society. I think the topic is getting out of the corner of a taboo, and it's becoming more and more a scientific research topic, as it should be. I think it totally deserves it.
1: Let's go to Ruth in Maryland. Welcome to the show. Hi, Ruthie.
10: Oh, hi, George and Dr. Veer. Thank you so much for taking my call. And Dr. Veer, I have a question. Is there a difference between a near-death experience and somebody just leaving their body and a state of shock or distress. My brother had a very bad accident when he was 20 years old, and the passenger actually died. And he said that he had left his body, and he was floating around, and he didn't say, he didn't describe any of the experiences that you were describing earlier. He just said he was floating around up above, and he was actually mad. It happened in the middle of the about this time, the morning. I'm on the East Coast, and I don't know how long he was up there, because I don't know how long it took the emergency to get there, but he was actually mad when they lifted. He was crushed underneath the Jeep, and he was mad when they lifted the Jeep off of him, and that's when he came back into his body again, and he was actually mad and told him to put the Jeep back. He wanted to go back up again. So do you think that was like a near-death experience, or do you think it was just I know people can leave their body in a state of shock or distress.
1: An OB, out-of-body experience. It's very similar, though, Vera, isn't it?
8: Yeah, I would, from my point of view, I think that is the beginning of a near-death experience. And it's one of the elements which is measured on the so-called Grayson scale. So if you compare different NDEs, you can measure how deep they were by counting the amount of elements that people experience and leaving the body looking from above, having a feeling of coming home and not wanting to return to the body. These are elements from the Grayson scale. So I would say this was indeed a near-death experience.
1: Let's go to Jeremy in North Dakota. Jeremy, a birthday coming up in a few weeks, huh?
11: Yep. I want to tell Vera that 8,256 days ago, I was driving my Kia Rio up an icy hill. A Ford Expedition started to slide down the hill at me. The Expedition slid clear across my lane, impacted my Kia Rio, head on to my shoulder at about 25 miles an hour. The airbag and the seatbelt in my Kia Rio did not work at all. Immediately, I was in a coma for 2.5 months. When I awoke from my coma, they told me I broke both femurs, shattered both kneecaps, broke a foot, almost got my left pinky cut off, and severely injured my little brain. The doctor's best prognosis for me was that I was going to be a human vegetable the rest of my life, and that I had a truncated lifespan of only 32. Well, they were completely wrong. I will turn 51 in a few weeks.
1: What's your question, Jeremy?
11: My question is, how is that possible that I'm, why am I still around?
8: Well, thank you so much for calling. I really, really hope for you that you'll, you know, stay healthy and as good as possible. Why are you still around? Well, maybe it's actually a metaphysical answer. I'm just guessing now, you know. I cannot reply to this as a scientist, but I personally, after all my research, I would believe that maybe your soul still has something to do here. That was something that Vincent Hensler was also told, and that many NDEers are told that they can return because they still have something to do. And it doesn't need to be something big, you know. So like Howard Storm, for example, who had this hellish experience, was allowed to return, and he asked, so what is my job? Am I supposed to build a cathedral or something like that? And the answer was, no, you're supposed to have good relations with your family, you know. So maybe there is something that's still ahead for you that is still waiting for you. That would be my answer.
1: Vera, do you believe consciousness survives the death process?
8: Yes. Yes.
1: Why?
8: That's a very short answer. I'm so sorry to be so brief on this. And I'm very surprised by myself to have come to this answer. I think what we just heard from one of the callers, the after-death contacts, those point to a survival of the soul, but also what NDEers experience, that as the brain goes down in many situations, the soul seems to stay intact. Plus, if you look at their life review, it's a lesson. And evolution doesn't waste energy. So if your body is going to die soon, evolution is going to make you think about how to survive. It won't waste energy on an ethical review of your life. Plus, if you were going to shut your brain and soul off after that, who has learned the lesson? So, you know, I could go on and on. I think there are many reasons to truly believe that consciousness will go on after death.
1: Where does reincarnation fit into this?
8: Well, that's a very difficult question, because I know that many of your listeners may be Christian or religious, and some of the religious beliefs don't want reincarnation, don't believe it, have, you know, many arguments against it. That said, I personally think, let's now speculate, if consciousness can go on after death, if the goal is to learn, that's something that you do with your life review, if the goal is to love, then why would you not come back to refine certain topics and, you know, learn something, redo something, relearn something, refine your soul? I think that would make complete sense. That said, I cannot prove it. There is some research being done at in Virginia on children remembering past lives. There's a huge database, so if somebody listening wants to dig into that, go ahead. It's really fascinating research.
1: What would change your mind, Vera, about the afterlife and not believe in it?
8: That's a very good question, and it needs to be asked to be scientific. What would change my mind now that I've done all this research? Maybe if somebody in a lab would be able to simulate the entire NDE, including all the narrative of going through a tunnel, the life review, meeting deceased relatives. If all of this could be done in a lab, I think I would have to think again.
1: Where do we get your books?
8: Well, I Want to Give You Light can be bought from Amazon. That was the only way that we could easily realize it. And my book still has to be finished. I'm working at it.
1: And your website is linked up at coasttocoastam.com. We're going to come back in just a moment with Dr. Vera Spilner and take final phone calls right here on Coast to Coast AM.
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7: Here's the latest forecast from the AM 800 Weather Center. An orange air quality warning and yellow heat warning continue. We have a smoky sky for today, the high 30 with humidex 35, 95 Fahrenheit. Partly cloudy, but clearing overnight, still with some smoke, the low 16. Tomorrow, mix of sun and cloud, 30% chance of rain, the high 31. And for Saturday, a 60% chance of showers, the high 30 or 86.
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1: Next hour, we continue with our afterlife extravaganza with Samantha Corfield, so make sure you're part of the program. She's doing a marvelous job there as well. Well, this is Wednesday for you Coast Insiders, and that means two more programs from the Art Bell Vault.
2: Absolutely. We broke open those doors in that vault. We have over 500 programs in there. We added two of them this week, one from 2006. Art's guest was computer security expert Kevin Mitnick, as they discussed the government's involvement in communication. And then we added one from 1999. Art's guest was Bonnie Crystal, as they discussed cave exploration. So this is classic audio, folks. You really want to check it out. It's available to Coast Insiders. You need to become a Coast Insider. And, George, that's just so simple.
1: It sure is. 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Right at the top of the homepage, it says Insider. 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
3: The vessel can stay. The second one, not in particular order, but the second one is a new soul's energy comes into the body and the old soul says, I've got this, but thank you, and go help somebody else. The third would be that another soul's energy comes into the body and the old one doesn't want to leave and they cohabitate both in the body at the same time. And then the last one is that the soul's energy comes into the body. The old one doesn't want to leave again, but they don't get along. And that's where the conflicting thoughts and feelings come in. And a lot of times people think, incorrectly, that they have schizophrenia. Now, if the two souls' energies get along, that could, or if they don't get along, that could entail having different taste in music, different taste in preference of food, you know, any of your preferences or hobbies or anything like that. And I would love to hear your thoughts on that, if I may, please. And thank you.
4: Interesting, Vera.
5: Wow, that is such an interesting question. And to be honest, I will have to think more about that to give full credit to this idea, because that idea I didn't know before. And, you know, who am I to say what consciousness can do with its creation? You know, I really honestly don't know, but I promise I will think about it. I want to add one thing that maybe is kind of a direction for an answer here still. I think it's very helpful to think about our brains as receivers. That's not something that I made up. That's actually a philosophical and even a scientific theory and assumption. It could be that our brains are receivers. They receive consciousness. And when the brain fades and goes away, consciousness is then freed again. So that would, you know, allow for such a theory with old and new souls, I think. But that said, I personally would somehow hope that one person is one soul, you know. To me, it's really important that I am one person, one soul, and I want to see my parents and the people that I love as these souls that will also meet me again when I die, that they will be part of my welcoming committee. So I think we would have to discuss a lot longer how a model of changing souls could account for the after-death communication and what people observe in hospices, and you know, what kind of a picture of the soul and other people would emerge from that idea. So very, very interesting question. Thanks so much for calling, and I think I'll have to think more about it.
4: Vera, what do you think came first, the physical life or the afterlife? Interesting paradox, huh?
5: Yeah, absolutely. I mean, there are several philosophical approaches. There's the materialist world that says matter first, consciousness, and everything else second. There are other approaches like idealism, where they say consciousness was first. I mean, you called it the afterlife. I'll say consciousness, and then everything else came out of it. I tend to go more into the second direction now, that I think consciousness is more fundamental than everything. But those are philosophical positions, and so far they are all, you know, available and possible, and one can choose one of them.
4: Whoever planned this out did a marvelous job, don't you think?
5: Yeah, there's one, I actually had a very interesting short email exchange with Bart Ehrman, maybe about 2 years ago. He used to be a theologist, and now he's a very strict atheist. And the reason for that is that he kind of broke because he couldn't explain to himself why a world could be created and so beautiful and there could be so much poverty and suffering in it. And What people with NDEs report is that though this may sound very hard to believe, but that in the end, it all made sense. So even people who had NDEs in very terrible situations came back in the database that I've looked up and used to rather say it did make sense then somehow. I think it has a lot to do with freedom. You cannot have love without freedom. And all of this to me would not be possible to believe and understand and feel if I had to believe that people who are murdered or hurt would not be held. I think every soul will eventually be held and saved.
4: Next up, Cornelius in Louisiana, who was at death's door a few years ago. Vera, hi, Corny.
6: Hey there, George and Dr. Vera. You know, George, if it hadn't been for you and Tommy, I really would have passed away years ago because, like I said, I was in bad shape. So, y'all, you honestly, this show saved my life. And, of course, people who tried to commit suicide, this show has really saved them. Dr. Vera, I'm some sort of the devil's advocate. I read the Bible, and you were just talking about a fella. I guess he was a believer, but he's an atheist now because he sees poverty and all like that. But if you read the Bible, the devil is a great deceiver. He deceived Eve and Adam, and that's why we have a fallen world. So my question for you, like I said, you never mentioned the devil or evil or anything like that. And murderers, just like Hitler, Hitler's going to hell for what he did. Putin's going to be going to hell because he's going to face a judgment day. And the Bible, it says, once to die, then the judgment. And I know people may take me wrong, but the Bible says, I am the way, the truth, and the life. That's Jesus Christ. And he was a Jew. So the Jews have been persecuted pretty much because of their beliefs and stuff. And I just wonder, you, like I said, I used to be a prison guard too. And if we're not going to lock up people that murder, rape, and George knows this, I was sexually abused as a child. So if you're saying they're going to be free in the afterlife, then they're not free in this life. So I think there is a hell, and that's the prison that they're going to be put in. So you're going to go to heaven or hell. There's no in between about that. So my question for you, do you ever look at the Bible? God bless you, George, and God bless America.
4: Vera, go ahead.
5: Well, thanks so much for calling. I just listened to a really nice app, which is called The Bible in 1 Year. I really, really liked it. So I'm very happy that you called tonight and brought that element in as well. C.S. Lewis said a phrase once that I really appreciate, and that phrase is, the doors of hell are closed from the inside. And somehow that made so much sense to me when I heard it. And now we're also very speculative. This is just my opinion, but that fits very well with the idea that love needs freedom. And imagine if there really was a God, a big consciousness, that loved us enough to give us enough freedom to even close the doors of hell from the inside and decide to be there if we want. That's an amazing love. So I think I want to just reply to this call that near-death experiences are near-death experiences. They are not death experiences. So people who believe in the Bible, who believe in a religion, they don't have to feel attacked from near-death experience testimonies because they don't really say what the afterlife is like. You know, they just tell us what the path towards the afterlife may look like. I hope that's an answer.
4: Vera, what do you think a ghost is?
5: Well, I have had several ghost experiences myself. If we believe that consciousness survives death, then maybe it's not confined to some other realm. Maybe it can come back here. And there could be a lot more to be said then, but this could be part of what leads to ghost appearances.
4: Next up, let's go to first-time caller Bruce in Tennessee. Bruce, you are up.
7: Hey, George. Yes, sir. I've a quick near-death experience I want to share.
4: Okay.
7: Okay, I'm 61 years old now. When I was 23, prior to this experience, I was a non-believer. Didn't grow up religious or spiritual. Kind of a dysfunctional, abusive family. Anyways, I went to bed sick one night, and what happens is I vomited in my sleep, and I choked on my own vomit, which led to this experience. I found myself floating above the bed, above my body. Next thing I know, I was floating through this intense, immense darkness. It was the darkest dark I'd ever imagined, even to this day. Excuse me, I'm a little nervous. it was more than a lack of light. It was just like jet ink black. And, next thing I know, I'm sitting in a room, a small room with two chairs. I'm sitting in one. There's another gentleman about my age at that time, 23, in the other chair, and he and I are communicating, but we're communicating telepathically. We're not speaking. And, he looked away from me into the corner of the room, and he gestured for me to look. And when I looked, I saw this beautiful, beautiful white light. It was the most beautiful white light I've ever seen. And I remember thinking, wow, that's really beautiful. Where'd that come from? And just as I said that, that light, I don't know how to describe this, it morphed, basically. The light was Jesus Christ. The light is now standing in front of me 10 feet away, and it's Jesus Christ. And, the unconditional love and peace that I felt in his presence was so, it was beyond this world. It was tangible. I could literally feel it. He never spoke to me, but the peace, the feeling of the love and peace that I got from him, I just, the next thing I know, I'm not sitting in a chair. I'm on my knees with my face on the floor, sobbing like a baby.
4: It changed your life, didn't it, Bruce?
7: It made me a believer, George. I can't say my life has not been an easy one because I met Jesus Christ. You'd think I would. I don't know. I'm just as clueless as the next guy.
4: How many people experience that kind of thing, Vera?
5: Yeah, I was just going to, first of all, say thanks so much for sharing this experience. I know it's very personal, and you were also excited calling, so thanks so much for your courage. I just wanted to say that I would have taken this account very seriously as a human account if it were just one account, but it's really not the case. There are extremely many accounts that sound extremely similar to the one that we've just heard. And, you know, something that I want to research in the future is whether that is due to the fact that many researchers are researching from the U.S. and there are many Christian people, and maybe the rest of the world sees something else. But from what I can see at the moment, that is not the case. I have read some NDEs from Eastern countries, from Jewish or Muslim people, and they experience something very similar, and even sometimes slash often encounter Jesus, which is very hard for them because they can hardly talk about that then with their families. Yeah, but I want to do more research on that. Your question was, George, whether that's something common. And yes, what we just heard is a very common near-death experience.
4: When you get invited to events, Vera, you're one of the few physicists there, I bet.
5: Yeah, and that's fantastic. That's what I bring to the show, so to speak. That's what I bring to the conference. And there'll be a lot to talk about when I go to the IONS conference in Seattle this year, because what's so interesting and fascinating, and I'll keep it really short to just one phrase, is that what most theoretical physics, the most theoretical theory that we have, says about reality is much closer to what NDEers say than what we experience in everyday life.
4: Vera, we'll get you back on when Quantum Solace is finished. When do you think that'll be done again, when you finish typing it up?
5: As soon as I have a publisher, I can be really, really fast.
4: All right. Quantum Solace is a book about the afterlife as well. Our extravaganza into the afterlife continues. Samantha Corfield is next on Coast to Coast AM.
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15: From the National Newsroom of the Canadian Press, I'm Karen Rebo. Forest fires in northwestern Ontario have devastated several communities and have forced widespread evacuations of several First Nations. Local leaders have complained about a lack of public comments from the Prime Minister or from Ontario's Premier. Both men have since responded. Here's Ontario Premier Doug Ford.
16: I want to give a big thank you to the incredible fire crews and emergency responders across the province who are working tirelessly to fight the forest fires we're seeing in northern Ontario.
15: There are some 180 wildfires currently burning in Ontario, with some 150 in the northwest. Among some harrowing images shared on social media was a wildfire video from a CN Rail crew west of Collins First Nation. The crew had to be evacuated from the train after their locomotive was surrounded by flames on both sides of the tracks in the town of Armstrong. In his own social media post later Wednesday, Prime Minister Mark Carney wrote that the federal government is in close contact with provincial, municipal and Indigenous leaders and is ready to provide support as needed. Smoke from the scores of raging northern Ontario fires blew south early Wednesday, leaving southern Ontario and even some northern U.S. states dealing with hazy orange skies and very unhealthy air. Environment Canada has posted orange and yellow air quality warnings that stretch across much of Ontario, south to Windsor and Toronto, and as far east as Kingston and northeastern U.S. Police in Edmonton say there has been a second death after a vehicle left the road, hit an apartment complex, severed a gas line, and ignited a fireball. Police say an 82-year-old woman previously unaccounted for after Monday night's crash is dead, while a second unaccounted-for person is safe. The victim was the wife of an 85-year-old man who died that night after he had jumped from a balcony trying to escape the blaze at the Northside complex. Six more people were sent to hospital with injuries, including the 62-year-old driver. The blaze left 35 people without a home. The U.S. has intensified its strikes targeting Iran, hitting targets further north overnight. American forces also fired into a ship it accused of trying to break its naval blockade on Iran. Here is ABC's James Longman.
17: U.S. aircraft fired at an oil tanker that attempted to violate the U.S. blockade on Iranian ports. CENTCOM says the tanker ignored multiple warnings not to make port at Karg Island. That's the Iranian oil terminal on the Persian Gulf. The president has been briefed in the Situation Room on options to expand the war. President Trump has once again threatened to blow up Iranian infrastructure. The White House might be keen to project strength, but Iran is showing no signs of backing down.
15: Tehran retaliated early Thursday with missile and drone fire targeting Bahrain, Jordan, and Kuwait before dawn. This is the Canadian Press. In sports, Lionel Messi and Argentina will make another trip to the World Cup final. Enzo Fernandez and substitute Lautaro Martinez scored, and Messi assisted on both goals as Argentina rallied to a 2-1 win over England. Argentina is the reigning champion and will meet up with Spain in Sunday's championship final in New Jersey. The two soccer giants have only met once before at a World Cup, with Argentina beating Spain 2-1 in the 1966 group stage. France and England will play in the consolation final Saturday in Florida. In hockey news, Cole Perfetti has re-signed with the Winnipeg Jets, agreeing to a 5-year contract with an average annual value of $6 million. The 24-year-old forward had 12 goals and 20 assists in 68 games for the Jets last season. Perfetti was drafted 10th overall by Winnipeg in 2020. From the Canadian Press, I'm Karen Rebo.
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19: Here's the latest forecast from the AM 800 Weather Center. An orange air quality warning and yellow heat warning continue. We have a smoky sky for today, the high 30 with humidex 35, 95 Fahrenheit. Partly cloudy, but clearing overnight, still with some smoke, the low 16. Tomorrow, mix of sun and cloud, 30% chance of rain, the high 31. And for Saturday, a 60% chance of showers, the high 30 or 86.
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8: Okay, so I sort of grew up in that area. I was that weird kid that was always fascinated with the ghost and the stories, but I'm from New Orleans, so I feel like that kind of comes with the New Orleans territory, that, you know, you're more apt to kind of believe or see things or go on ghost tours, cemeteries, that kind of thing. So really grew up with it. It's just sort of ingrained.
1: Did your parents kind of push it?
8: Okay, so they didn't push it, but they didn't discourage it. My father was a live and let live person, and as long as you weren't, you know, hurting anything or anyone, he was all for it. My mother was very much into, she followed a particular spiritualist in New Orleans, and she read tea leaves at the bottom of the tea room in the French Quarter. So I was very often the tag along. I'm an only child. There was no babysitter. So I was always a tag along to go to these things, which was kind of amazing. When I look back on it now, I was like, okay, that was a pretty amazing thing to be taken to things like seances and take trips to the Edgar Casey Foundation and kind of do all these things as a literal child. And so they didn't push it, But they certainly, I would say, were encouraging because I never, you know how little kids sometimes say that, oh, I saw a ghost or, yeah. oh, I saw a spirit. And then a lot of parents will be like, no, you didn't. That's your imagination. Well, it was different for me because, for instance, one time I saw a leprechaun in our backyard, like a full-on leprechaun. And I ran into the house to tell my mom that I saw a leprechaun. And instead of going, you did not see a leprechaun, she said, tell me what he looked like and come show me where he is, was. So, of course, by the time we got back out there, I didn't see the leprechaun, and I've never seen another one. But to me, I just full on saw a living, breathing leprechaun. And because no one told me that maybe I was imagining things, I grew up with it. My grandmother was very formative in it as well. So I had a lot of not necessarily encouragement, but I guess more importantly, not discouragement.
1: And you sure wasn't a little redheaded kid, right?
8: Hey, man, it was a leprechaun.
1: It was a leprechaun.
8: That's my story. I'm sticking to it.
1: All right. Now, the title of your book, Create Your Own Afterlife, is kind of interesting. Tell me about the title.
8: Okay, so... without getting too long-winded about the story of how the book came about, for a long time, you know, as a child, you grow up with your religious or spiritual beliefs, or maybe you don't. But, you know, the afterlife is something that we tend to have at least some sort of view of growing up or as adults, and depending, you know, on our cultural background or heritage, it could be different for everyone. Well, I always felt very strongly, and I talk about this in the book, as a little child, I had my sights set on heaven. I was a little Catholic girl. I was going to Catholic school. Heaven was like my number one priority. So, you know, I'm already, you know, I'm like 8. And I'm already, you know, planning what's going to be happening. I'm going to be sitting on the cloud with Jesus, you know, talking, and that's going to be the afterlife. So I always had like some sort of idea and plan. And, a friend of mine got very ill. Well, fast forward to, as an adult, obviously, a friend of mine got very ill, and, she, told me she just had months to live. And I had been her spiritual counselor and mentor for many years. And what she wanted to know from me was what was going to happen next for her. Where was she going? What was it going to be like? So we had many conversations about it, but we both left most of those conversations feeling unfulfilled and dissatisfied with whatever our conclusions were. And I started getting a little frustrated with it. She started getting a little frustrated with it. And one day we were having a discussion, and she's like, I really need to know what's going to happen. And I just blurted out, what do you want to happen? And I said it kind of like that. And you know how you have those moments where you're like, wow, wish I wouldn't have said that. Try to put those words back in, because I felt like I had just been harsh and, you know, it sounded a little brutal to my ears.
1: Right.
8: But before I could apologize, she started off with a litany of things that she wished would be her afterlife. And I was like, start writing this down. Just the minute she started talking, and I was like, oh my gosh, this is something. And I was like, start writing this down. So we both started writing it down. And she passed about 2 months later. But in that time, she had written a complete afterlife. We did it together, and it felt divine. It felt sacred and guided. You know, which is kind of, I always tell people, I'm like, hey, this is a really good book, but, you know, it was guided by all my guides, so I have to give them the credit. But it felt like a moment in time where you've hit upon something sacred and important, and you don't have time to think about why me, why am I getting this sacred information, why am I privy to this. All you have time to do with a terminally ill person is move forward with what they want. And so that's what we did. And from that, this book was born.
1: Do you find, Samantha, that most people are afraid of dying?
8: Absolutely. And since the book has come out, and I've been on social media a lot, even more than when I was writing the book, so many people have asked me, is this going to help me? Because for some people, this fear of death is crippling. It's called thanatophobia, and it's a real medical condition where people are so afraid of dying that they aren't living. Their whole being is taken up with this absolute chilling fear of death. And I've had so many of them reach out to me, and I'm like, please, please, read this book. Do what this book says. You need to take control of this, because if you're taking control of your afterlife, you're taking control of this life as well.
1: They're afraid of going to sleep. They think they're going to die in their sleep.
8: Absolutely. Absolutely. And I think, I mean, my heart just kind of broke when I was talking to all these people, because yes, we all have some, well, not all, but you know, most of us have some fear of death, and you know, that's healthy. That's what keeps us from stepping out in front of a bus or jump, you know, falling off a cliff. You know, we have some sense of self-preservation, and so that's perfectly normal. But for these people, it's just like you said, George, they're literally afraid to go to sleep. And it's so interesting that you brought that up, because one of the women I was speaking with sleeps upright in a recliner and just kind of dozes, like she won't lay down because she has laying down as that vision of dying. Oh, like just laying in it. She always said it's like laying in a casket. And so my hope is that people will really, you know, kind of get onto this and start living their lives. You know, we're talking about the afterlife, but I'm also like, okay, we need to get this packaged away and fixed so that you can be living this life as well.
1: That is fascinating. It truly is. And did you have two near-death experiences yourself?
8: I did.
1: What happened?
8: I had one as a child and one as an adult. And they were vastly different. So the first one, myself and my cousins, we were in Virginia Beach, which is kind of funny because my mom and I were there to visit the Edgar Casey Foundation.
1: Yeah.
8: And we had my aunt live there with her two kids. So anyway, we were visiting the beach and, you know, the family was out there, and the three of us kids got on a raft and just, we weren't really far out, but we got caught in sort of an undertow and it turned the raft over and we all went down. Well, my uncle had, was a strong swimmer, had been, I don't think the SEALs were together, you know, that time, but whatever the pre-SEALs were, he was trained in that. And so, he jumped in immediately, of course. And his two kids, popped up to the surface and he grabbed them. And somebody told me later that he literally pitched them to a bystander so he could go try to find me. So in that time.
1: And no life preserver, I assume, right?
8: Come on. Yeah. It's the 60s. No life preserver. Now I won't even let my dog get in the water without a life jacket, but that's a whole nother story.
1: I don't blame
8: you. Right? So in the time that it took, because clearly I got rescued, in the time that it took, I went to what I believed was the bottom of the ocean, and everything was incredibly beautiful. There were all these fish of colors that I couldn't even imagine that I knew. It was like an underwater crystal paradise. I saw mermaids. and I saw a fish that looked like they were talking to each other. And in the distance from this, I saw a crystal cave. And now let me just go back a bit and say, there's no fear here. I'm not fighting. I'm not drowning. None of that's happening.
1: You're at peace. You're at peace.
8: Absolute 100% peace. So I see this crystal cave and I'm like, I am going to go see that. And the closer I got to it in my little child's brain, I knew there was something in there that was just for me. And I wanted to know what it was. I wanted to see it. And so I started kind of swim walking, to the cave. And just as I got there, I woke up on the beach, spewing up water, people freaking out. My mom, I could hear my mom screaming in the background. I had really long hair and my uncle said that's how he found me because my hair floated to the top. Oh. And he just grabbed my hair and pulled me out of the ocean.
1: He saved your life. So, he did save your life.
8: He did save my life. Oh, 100%. 100%. In later years, I felt so bad for him because people kind of were like, oh, of course you got your kids first. And, you know, I was like taking up for him. I was like, that's not how it happened. His kids just happened to bob up like little corks.
1: They were right there.
8: Apparently I sank like a rock. Yeah. So, you know, so and I was like, besides the point, he went back and got me. That's the actual point.
1: How long were you under, Samantha? What do you think?
8: Okay. So interesting. It felt like 20 to 30 minutes.
1: Oh my God.
8: But I wasn't. It was probably less than 3 minutes. I mean, they did have to do CPR on me. So I guess technically I drowned.
1: And I'm sure you spit up water in your lungs and everything else, right?
8: Oh yeah. Yeah. It was, yeah, that part of it was no fun. And I, and sort of the funny part about it was I was so mad that I didn't get to see what was in the crystal cave. And I was like, I need to go back under. Can we go back under? And my uncle's like, you're not even going near the water. Are you crazy? but I was like, I need to see what that was. And it was so vivid. I'm 72 now. This happened, I think, when I was 10. And I can still close my eyes and see every part of it. Every single part of it. I can feel it. I can, because that was the other thing. It felt warm and, oh, so comfortable, you know? So, yeah, I was at 100% total peace.
1: And that was your first after-death experience. What about the second one?
8: The second one was a very different circumstance and story. I was in a domestically violent relationship, and my then-husband, he was physically abusing me and he knocked me down on our bed and I was screaming because I was screaming for help and he put a pillow over my face.
1: Jeez.
8: And basically smothered me. I passed out. And at that time, this was a completely different experience. Still peaceful though. even under those violent circumstances, the NDE was still very peaceful.
1: Did you know he was violent?
8: Well, I did. Well, this was very early on in our marriage. And, I'm just going to say, women should never put up with that now because you have somewhere to go, but there was nowhere to go.
1: You gave him the benefit of the doubt, didn't you?
8: I did. And then I didn't. Plus my dad was like, nope.
1: So what did he do? He suffocated you or what?
8: He did. He suffocated me. I started going through kind of the quintessential look that one thinks about a tunnel. Only I was floating in the tunnel, on my back. I was just floating along And all along the tunnel were faces, no bodies, just faces of people I knew that had passed away. And they were talking and saying something to me. I couldn't hear it, but in my mind, they were comforting me and telling me it was okay, that everything was going to be fine, and, you know, that words of encouragement. And so I got to a part of the tunnel, and I saw some people that I knew, but I hadn't known very well. Schoolmates, a waitress from a place we used to go when I was a kid. And but it was the same thing. They were just encouraging me. Well, I was like, huh. But okay, everything's still peaceful. And then he pulled the pillow off of me and slapped me across the face to wake me up.
1: Jeez. We're going to come back and take more discussions with you in just a moment, Samantha. Samantha Corfield with us. We're talking about create your own afterlife. Take control of your life after death.
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7: Here's the latest forecast from the AM 800 Weather Center. An orange air quality warning and yellow heat warning continue. We have a smoky sky for today. The high 30 with humidex 35, 95 Fahrenheit. Partly cloudy, but clearing overnight, still with some smoke, the low 16. Tomorrow, mix of sun and cloud, 30% chance of rain, the high 31. And for Saturday, a 60% chance of showers, the high 30 or 86.
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1: We're going to take your calls next hour with Samantha Corfield as we talk about the afterlife, so be ready for that. 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
12: And welcome back, George Norrie, along with Samantha Corfield, as we talk about the afterlife. Samantha, were you done talking about your second after-death experience?
13: I just want, there was a twist. I just want to share that with you really quickly. So after the whole thing was over, you know, months later, I couldn't stop thinking about the people that I saw that I only vaguely knew. And some of them were people I went to school with. Now, of course, you know, we're talking like 1973 here, no internet. No, you know, none of that. So I started digging through yearbooks and I was like, okay, that's who that was. And so I started piecing it together. And what I ended up doing was spending a bunch of time in the library. I don't know if the listeners are familiar with what is called a microfiche machine, but going through that thing looking for obituaries, I was like, are these people dead or why would they be in my head? And I could only find seven of them, and every single one of them had passed away. Why they were there for me to this day is a mystery. I didn't know them that well.
12: Did they want to assist you or take you?
13: No, they were just encouraging. You know, in the whole experience, there were no hands. There was no, let's move you along. It was just me floating and kind of being, like, told, It's everything's going to be fine. Everything's okay. You're fine. Everything's okay. You know, that kind of thing. But I couldn't really hear. That was what was happening in my head. But no, I don't. To this day, it's a real mystery to me. And I'll find out in the afterlife, because I already have that as part of my afterlife plan, to try to find those people and thank them for being there, because, I mean, it was a comfort.
12: Samantha, what have you learned about the afterlife with all these exercises? What do you think it is?
13: So I don't think it's one.

0: thing. And I think that's what's important for people to know about the book. I tried as best as I could to write it for everyone. You know, no matter your religion or your spiritual belief or any of that kind of thing, I tried to make it so the book would go along with everyone's personal beliefs, that you could work with your, within your personal beliefs and still work the system. And so I think that the afterlife is a very individual place. In my mind it is. And in my mind, I guess it always was, because I can kind of remember as a child, you know, thinking about things like green fields and flowers and, you know, different things like that, that, you know, would be in quote unquote heaven. And, so in the book, all the exercises are literally meant, and I've had people ask me, do I mean create your own afterlife as metaphorically or literally? And I mean it literally. I'm not making a metaphor here. But as I myself and others who have reported back to me, started the exercises in figuring out what they really wanted in their afterlife and who they wanted, who they didn't want, they found it became very individualized for them too. And so I don't think there's a answer that fits all. I don't think it's a one size fits all. You know, I do believe that there are certain factors, you know, certain people believe that we'll go to a classroom and we'll learn, look at our lives. That kind of thing, and I'm certainly not counting that out in any way. But beyond that initial transformation, I think this is where the book is your friend, because it is going to teach you how to get beyond just saying, well, I want to meet my Uncle Jeff again. Okay, great. Everybody wants to meet their relatives and friends. But then what? What are you going to do after that? And I think that's where it becomes really interesting, and powerful for people, to take control of it. So sorry, that was a long answer to your short question, I don't think it's one size fits all.
1: How do you handle grief when it comes to all this?
0: Wow. This is such a big, big, big thing. I was writing the book, and I certainly was looking at it as a way to help people deal with grief by planning the ones that they had lost, that they could see them again. And literally, what do you want to do with them again? Because, you know, once someone dies, they take that hope with them that we're going to do the things that we wanted to do, the vacations we wanted to take, the graduations we wanted to see. All that hope is just abruptly cut off from you. Well, by planning those things and planning what you will do when you see them, I believe it gives you your hope back. It did for me. In the final edit of the book, I lost my 21-year-old grandson. And, I was like, wow, okay, you better put your money where your mouth is with this book. And I started using some of the techniques to help me through the grieving of him and the things that he's only 21. So the things that we had planned to do or travel or things like that, those things at first are seemingly gone forever, not just for me, but that's true for everyone. You just think, well, that's over. But by working the exercises and planning the things that we were going to do and planning them in detail, was a real source of comfort for me. Now, did it get rid of all of my grief? No, I am still grieving my grandson. However, that hope that gets torn away, I have that hope back. And I feel like that's the biggest gift that the book could give people who are grieving. Give you your hope back that you will not just be reunited, It's that there's so many religions and spiritual beliefs that we will be reunited with our loved ones, and that's amazing. I'm trying to take that further, though, so that you know that when you cross over and you do meet again, you have all these plans and things that you didn't get to do in this life, but you can do it in the next life.
1: How does your belief system function in the afterlife? What if you don't believe?
0: Don't believe in an afterlife?
1: Yes.
0: Well, I think that is a little bit difficult. If somebody does not believe there is an afterlife, and I know a few people that are like that, I think that that is a very personal choice for them. I would encourage them to read the book if they can. And, you know, people might not want to spend the money. Go get it from the library. Almost all the libraries are carrying Create Your Own Afterlife now. And I really would love for people to get their hands on this book one way or the other. But I would encourage them to at least give it a little look and decide, like, okay, maybe there's something to this. What if she's right? You know, because that's the thing. People are like, well, what if you're wrong, Sam? Well, what if I'm right? You know, it's like a question none of us can truly answer. But I also, there's a Cyril Kimball is an author, and he is an atheist. And he wrote a book about the afterlife and how an atheist might experience the afterlife. And his whole premise is built on electricity and energy and the fact that we are, you know, our souls are, you know, or whatever is in our body is pure energy, and that, you know, you can't destroy it. So he laid out 8 different ways that an atheist might experience the afterlife. So I found that pretty fascinating. But if you're 100% adamant that you do not believe in the afterlife, maybe this book just isn't for you. And I'm sad, because I want you to have a great afterlife.
1: Did he, as an atheist, become a believer?
0: But he didn't become a believer in God, but he's a believer in the afterlife, which I think is an interesting premise to talk about for just a second. And, you know, that is the fact that we, many, many, many of us, you know, grow up in apocalyptic type religions, where we better be good, or we, you know, so we go to heaven, but if we're bad, we'll go to hell. You know, a very stereotypical, look at the afterlife that millions and millions of people have. And in Mr. Kimbrell's book, he did not believe in a one all-powerful God, but he thought there was something, just not the stereotypical God that so many, many millions of people believe in. But he believed there was something, and I think that's how he got to that point of going, wait a minute, so if I'm going to die, what part of me might stay on? The energy part, the, you know, the electrons and all of that. And that's where he drew his hypotheses from, about carrying on as a sort of an energy being.
1: What would you say about the afterlife, Samantha, that is exciting?
0: I think the most exciting thing, and I have a whole chapter in the book about being whatever you want to be. You're free. You're in charge of your own imagination. You have autonomy over what is going to happen to you next. And, you know, there's a chapter in the book that some people kind of like figures kind of far out, but be an angel, be an alien, have that experience, because, you know, people often live a mundane life. As a matter of fact, most of us live kind of a mundane life day to day, right? And they crave something else, but they don't know how to maybe achieve it in this life. let's achieve it in the next life. Go be that thing. Go be that, you know, scientist or, you know, run your own zoo or fly around in a spaceship, you know, have an alien experience, be an angel. I mean, personally, one of my things that I want to experience is helping, people cross over once I'm on the other side. One of my experiences that I've written for myself is to be able to help people cross over, and especially people that didn't have a belief system or people that were taken suddenly and maybe had never given a thought to what their afterlife was going to be. So that's one of my things, is I want to be there to greet them. So I think that suspending disbelief and expanding your mind so that you go, wait a minute, if I could be anything, what would I be? And it doesn't have to be one thing. The experience can be finite. You can be this thing, that thing, the other thing. And I think the power in writing it down is immeasurable, because there's power to that word to the page. And, you know, in helping us manifest things throughout magic and different things, you know, we're always writing down a petition. We're writing down our goal kind of thing. There's power and magic in that. And so I think just so exciting to think about, you know, I'm going to be this thing or just something crazy. I want to be an astronaut. Because why not? Why not plan for that? Why not plan for that?
1: What do you think the afterlife is all about, Samantha?
0: I think it's all about us. And what I mean by that is I mean all of us. I think that when we get to that state of beingness and we've lived this life, or maybe we've lived this life a few times, because I also account for reincarnation in the book as well,
1: right?
0: People that believe in reincarnation. I think that the afterlife is this place where we are invited and encouraged to take our paintbrush and paint that afterlife in whatever colors you want it to be. I just think it's the most magnificent idea of our souls, our spirits, our chi, whatever you want to call it, freed from these fragile bodies. These bodies are fragile and finite. We're freed from that. And now somebody's going to hand us a set of colors and a paintbrush and, you know, whatever else we want, that we get to go out there and create and be and understand. And I do believe we will all have much more understanding of each other. Because once we shed these bodies, what are we fighting about? We don't have anything to fight about anymore. We don't have land to fight over. We don't have oil to fight over. We don't have skin color to fight over. We don't have any of that. And I think it will just be the most peaceful place for you to unleash all of your creativity.
1: What has been the reaction to your book?
0: Very good. Thank you for asking. I got a lot of people contact me. A lot of people that are grieving have contacted me, that they bought the book for that, and it's changed their lives. I've had a couple of people put their videos up on TikTok and that, saying that this book really gave them hope again and changed their lives.
1: All right, so we're going to come back in a moment, Samantha, and take phone calls with you in just a moment with Samantha Corfield talking about the afterlife.
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12: From the National Newsroom of the Canadian Press, I'm Karen Rebo. Evacuation orders remain in effect this morning for several First Nations in northwestern Ontario, where dozens of wildfires are leaving a trail of destruction. Among the communities affected by the orders is the Collins First Nation. And stunning video is circulating online showing a CN rail crew inside a train threatened by flames all around in the community of Armstrong before that crew was able to be rescued. Hundreds of firefighters, helicopters, and water bombers are battling more than 180 wildfires across Ontario, most of them in its northwest. Premier Doug Ford has posted a video to his social media, pledging support for those affected and expressing gratitude for the help arriving from across the country.
13: I want to acknowledge the incredible support we are receiving from the governments of Alberta, in the Yukon in particular, who have people and resources on the ground and in the air to support our efforts.
12: According to data on the website of the Canadian Interagency Forest Fire Center, there are more than 850 active wildfires burning across this country right now. It says nearly 200 of those fires are deemed to be burning out of control. About two-thirds of all reported fires are burning in Ontario, Quebec, and the Northwest Territories. Now, smoke from those raging northern Ontario fires blew south early yesterday, causing southern Ontario and even some northern U.S. states to deal with hazy orange skies and unhealthy air. Environment Canada has posted orange and yellow air quality warnings that stretch across most of Ontario, south to Windsor and Toronto, and as far east as Kingston and to New York City and Boston. Northern Minnesota is getting it too. The governing Coalition Avenir Quebec has changed its official name to feature new leader Christine Frechette. Elections Quebec says the political party is now titled Equip Christine Frechette, Coalition Avenir Quebec. The premier says the name change signals the party has evolved under her leadership.
14: The name of the party included the name of the former premier, Mr. Legault, and therefore it was important to adapt, to adjust the name of the party, because I'm there now, and we have an approach that is different, a leadership that is different.
12: The party tanked in the polls before CAQ founder and former Premier François Legault resigned. Quebec is heading to a provincial election in October. Prince Edward Island's Liberal leader has stepped down after a second unsuccessful bid to win a seat in the legislature. Robert Mitchell placed second behind the Green Party's Tate Willows in a by-election Monday in the riding of Cornwall Meadowbank. Mitchell became party leader last October. The PEI Liberals have named Hal Perry as interim leader, while the party executive plans a leadership convention. This is the Canadian Press. In sports, Lionel Messi and Argentina will make another trip to the World Cup final. Enzo Fernandez and substitute Lautaro Martinez scored, and Messi assisted on both goals as Argentina rallied to a 2-1 win over England. Argentina is the reigning champion and will meet up with Spain in Sunday's championship final in New Jersey. The two soccer giants have only met once before at a World Cup, with Argentina beating Spain 2-1 in the 1966 group stage. France and England will play in the consolation final Saturday in Florida. In hockey news, Cole Perfetti has re-signed with the Winnipeg Jets, agreeing to a 5-year contract with an average annual value of $6 million. The 24-year-old forward had 12 goals and 20 assists in 68 games for the Jets last season. Perfetti was drafted 10th overall by Winnipeg in 2020. From the Canadian Press, I'm Karen Rebo.
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18: Here's the latest forecast from the AM 800 Weather Center. An orange air quality warning and yellow heat warning continue. We have a smoky sky for today, the high 30 with humidex 35, 95 Fahrenheit. Partly cloudy, but clearing overnight, still with some smoke, the low 16. Tomorrow, mix of sun and cloud, 30% chance of rain, the high 31. And for Saturday, a 60% chance of showers, the high 30 or 86.
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15: It's hard in your living life to be without that person. And I feel like the very act of doing some of these exercises and meditations and journalings within the book are helpful to ground you. Because when we're in the throes of deep grief, we are not grounded. We're just everywhere. And I think that, you know, to me, doing this, and for me, myself, and some other people that have talked to me since the book has been out, it really helped to ground them by doing these exercises, because it let them get back to thinking about the future with their loved one rather than the past. because that's where we all go.
1: If somebody, you know, somebody is listening to this program right now in their terminal, what do you recommend they go, they do?
15: So I actually have a part of the book about if you've already started your sacred journey toward the afterlife. I have a part of the book where you can actually do an abbreviated version. And there's all of the exercises and everything. And there's also a part in the book for caregivers, who may be in a position, to help their loved one, see that, you know, cause people be like, well, I want to see Uncle John again. And the caregiver just very subtly can say, well, what will you and Uncle John do? And will you go fishing? Because you used to love fishing. And, you know, they can kind of engage in a conversation that is embedding at least some of these concepts for the person. So that is the thing about with the terminal illness, like with my friend that, you know, she was terminal and we had to kind of work fast. But if you're well enough to read and that, I would recommend just going straight to the part in the back, it basically says for those with limited time. And if any listeners are out there that are on this sacred journey, God bless you, or whatever deity bless you. And, you know, I wish you all the best, and I wish you just the best, amazing, colorful, beautiful afterlife.
1: You work with people, you train them to become good ghosts, right?
15: I do.
1: How does that work?
15: Well, so think about it, George. We are, there's tons of books out there, and I know you've had tons of people on the show, that we know how to hunt the ghost. We figure, you know, we know how to talk to the ghost. We know how to use our machines, to work with the ghosts that are here. But nobody's teaching us how to be that ghost. And I think it's very important that if you want that to be part of your afterlife, like you want to still be able to communicate with your loved ones, you want to be able to help them. How many times have so many of us said, man, I wish Mom was here right now. She would know what to do. And so from that other point of view of you being the ghost, it's important to know things like, what would your family really want? What are your friends' religious beliefs or spiritual beliefs? Because you don't want to be doing, you don't want to be manifesting things that are clearly either taboo in their religion or things that you know is going to scare them, type of thing. So, you know, some people may prefer that a song comes on the radio and they're like, that's Mom, you know, or a cool breeze and a hummingbird. That'll be me. That'll be, that's Nana. You know, so it's important to prepare to be able to help those that you want to help and to also, be there if called upon. And I think that's one of the most important things, because I don't want to be frustrated to hear my family, you know, going, oh, if Sam was here, she'd know what to do. Sam, can you give us a sign? Sam, can you send us, you know, guidance? And I'm totally ill-equipped to do so. So I think training to learn how you can listen for your loved ones on the other side, how you can impact their lives without being intrusive, and how you can know what part of communication is okay with them. I think that is just such a really important thing. And, you know, a lot of it has down to having a conversation if your family is like that, which mine is. But if your family isn't like that, there's more subtle ways, you know, to kind of bring up the conversation. Well, wow, what, you know, you saw a ghost, or you could talk to somebody on the other side. How would you do that? What would you want to hear back? So I think planning for it is, it just makes logical sense to me.
1: Text and tweets, what do you have for Samantha, Tom?
4: Hey, Samantha, I think this kind of ties in with what you were just saying, but Josie from New York wants to know, if you see like an animal or a teacup or something, how do you know if it's a sign from your loved one that they're around you or if it's just your imagination?
15: Hi, Josie. Thanks for the question. I don't ever think it's your imagination. And I think that is that kind of like when I was talking earlier about how I was never told things were my imagination. Most people were. And so we grow up and that becomes very much instilled in us. But listening and trust what you feel, and especially what you feel immediately. Like if you see something, hear something, and you're like, whoa, that just reminds me so much of my mom or my dad or whatever. Go with that first feeling and try to hold on to that feeling a little bit. And if, like, say it's an object, like you just mentioned, like a teacup, if you can kind of hold on to that feeling and try to look a little more deeply into it and see what you feel inside. Yes, I know. I'm the first one to say we can all fool ourselves. I get that. But I feel like the more you practice it and the more you trust yourself, the more it will become clear to you. Try it. Really, really try, you know, believing it at first. You know, just on that first blush, try to believe it and then try to look more deeply.
1: Let's go to some of the phones. Let's go to Richard in Missouri to get us started. Go ahead, Richard.
9: Yes, hello. My wife recently died in Denver, and I just, it's so hard and impossible to keep going on in life and want to know what what you may be hearing about Rachel, and also if she's going to come back to life again.
1: Well, you're not a medium, Samantha, but what advice could you give Richard?
15: I'm so sorry, Richard. I lost a husband 20 years ago, and yeah. So you are actually the best person to communicate with Rachel. You don't need me and you don't need a medium. What you do need is opening your mind and your heart and accepting the fact that you can still communicate with her. And I know you're in a spot right now where the most horrific thing has happened to you, and listening to me tell you to try hard and be that person that communicates might not resonate with you right now. But Richard, listen, you can communicate with her. She's still going to be close to you and she's going to be worried about you. Try talking to her just as if she were there, and then be that still quiet person that listens. And when you believe that you're getting the message from her, don't turn that off. Don't go, oh, I'm just imagining this, or I'm just hearing what I want to hear. No, lean into it and you communicate. And again, Richard, I'm so sorry for your loss.
1: Samantha, I've always wondered if under reincarnation, if a soul reincarnates, is it gone? And have you lost the ability to communicate with the other person?
15: So, no, and the school of thought behind this has some science behind it that we probably don't have time to get into, but the soul or the chi or the energy, spirit, whatever, has aspects to it and it has different parts to it. For instance, you know, there's a line of thought that a small piece of us will return to the great cosmic consciousness and that will stay there. And that's just a small piece. A piece may stay behind for your loved ones. And then another piece goes on to live that afterlife we're talking about. So back to reincarnation. Which by the way, I feel like you can choose your reincarnation. And I have that. If you believe in reincarnation, I have that to be in your afterlife plan, to plan for that. What do you want to be when you come back? You know, and see if you can decide that for yourself. And I think that's something that I think is just really important to get out there, George, about this book, This book is about the reader. It's not about me. The book's about the reader. And what I want for the reader is to step out of the realm of your body and feel that greatness that we all are. We are all great and wonderful and big. We're all big spirits. And so don't let yourself be limited by your body. And choose your own reincarnation.
1: How difficult was it to write the book?
15: It really wasn't difficult. And I don't chalk that up to me. I chalk that up to the guides that I felt were guiding me through this book, because I would sit down and I would just write 2 or 3 hours just typing furiously away, and I wouldn't even know that amount of time had passed. And my husband would be like, do you want like a sandwich or something over there? Cause I didn't feel that time passing. I would go back and I would read some things. It sounds silly to say. I'm like, oh, that's good. That's really good. I like that. But it just felt so guided. It got a little more difficult after my grandson Preston died. I'm not going to lie, because that was, you know, in the middle of it. It did get more difficult then, but still, it came out easy, which I know is such a blessing to me.
1: Can I ask how he passed, or is that too personal for you?
15: No, you can, because I would like people that are listening to know. He died from complications of being an alcoholic since he was 14, and many family things went on, and rehabs, and, you know, all the things. And in the end, we couldn't save him. We couldn't save him. And I would encourage everyone to please, if you have a problem, try to get help. And if you have a family member that is addicted to alcohol, please know that you cannot make them stop drinking. Only they can make themselves stop drinking. You can help them, but you're not responsible, because after Preston died, there were a few of us that were like, wow, we should have tried harder. We should have did more. And, you know, like my own husband was like, honey, there's nothing more you could do. So know that you are not responsible for your alcoholic. And as harsh as that sounds, but if you can try to get them help and encourage them and support them, please do.
1: Let's go to Nancy in Demi, New Mexico. Welcome to the program.
16: Oh.
1: Hi, Nancy. Go ahead.
16: Thank you. I'm enjoying the show, and I am very much a reincarnationist. And I think my mother read a lot of Jane Roberts Seth books, and I was taught, you know, from an early age that we travel in study groups. So I remember you were saying that you weren't quite sure about people that you saw in your second near-death experience. And to me, that was like the half a dozen people that you knew but you weren't really in with them was probably part of your study group that you incarnated with. And they were there to greet you, but you didn't really interact a lot in this lifetime. But they're probably part of your group. I think that's why a lot of times in families, people like go in clumps, because we're all kind of traveling back and forth together.
1: What's your assessment of that, Samantha?
15: Oh, and thank you, Nancy. That's such a great insight. And you're in Deming. You're right down the road. I'm in beautiful downtown Los Lunas. So I think it's such an interesting concept that Nancy brings up. And I agree that that is a possibility of traveling in the groups. And I think that that also helps along with, like, sometimes you just meet someone and you just immediately click, you know, like everything is great. Just, and you're like, wow, we've known each other a year. It seems like 30 years. And I think that kind of goes along with what Nancy was saying of being in that group of people. And, you know, conversely, sometimes we meet a person, we're like, oh, no, I don't want to be around you. And I feel like that was probably a choice that was made some time ago, you know, for whatever happened to that. But that's a great point, Nancy. Thank you.
1: Should people plan their movement to the afterlife?
15: Absolutely. And, you know, if you mean should we be planning when, I don't know about that. I think that kind of the point of the book is to help you live, just help you live a good life and not have to worry about the next life because you're going to have it all planned out. But, and also, like my husband says, well, I don't want to know everything. I want some surprises. I'm like, well, write that in your plan. Right? That you know, you don't want to plan every single moment of your afterlife. There can be these wonderful times when you're like, hey, I would love to have a wonderful surprise. Something wonderful happen in the afterlife. I think that's a great plan in and of itself. But I really hope that everybody can take a hold of this concept and know that sometimes we don't have control over what happens in our life right now. You know, there's, of course, many marginalized groups, disenfranchised groups. And I especially want to reach out to them and let them know that they do have the autonomy to plan this next life without some of the burdens that they're carrying right now. And I've had a couple of people in some marginalized groups reach out to me and tell me that once they started doing that, they felt so much better in this life.
1: Samantha, we'll come back in a moment and take final calls with you. Samantha Corfield with us. Create your own afterlife.
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9: Here's the latest forecast from the AM 800 Weather Center. An orange air quality warning and yellow heat warning continue. We have a smoky sky for today, the high 30 with humidex 35, 95 Fahrenheit. Partly cloudy, but clearing overnight, still with some smoke, the low 16. Tomorrow, mix of sun and cloud, 30% chance of rain, the high 31. And for Saturday, a 60% chance of showers, the high 30 or 86.
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11: 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George Norrie with you, along with Samantha Corfield. 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Samantha, in my introduction to you, we talked about you being an occultist. How did that happen?
12: Well, back to that childhood story, right? And the other thing that happened, not the domestic violence husband, but a previous husband that has passed away now, he was very much a spiritualist and occultist. He was older than me, and so he has so much more experience than me, and he had all the books, which I still have all the books. And so I was just introduced to this gift of having a library. My belief set, you know, my belief in everything was already there. And when I say my belief in everything, I'm just open to everyone's beliefs. Like, I don't like to step on other people's beliefs. And so being a spiritualist or an occultist or any of those things just came very naturally to me. And my degree is in, religion, is in theology and world religion. So in studying world religion, you get a lot of occult things. You know, there are things very, very different than what some of us you know, might believe. So

0: Yeah, it was I've been blessed. It was such a natural thing to go from my childhood into my young adulthood, and be lucky enough to be with someone that could help me and guide me and show me the right way of things. Because, you know, sometimes, especially now, I can get dangerous out there with who you're dealing with.
1: Sure.
0: And so then it was great because, you know, you were one-on-one with people, you got to know them. So yeah, it's been an amazing journey.
1: Are you particularly spiritual?
0: Oh, very much so. Very much so. In so many ways, because the more I've learned and the more that I have studied things, I feel like the more it has opened me up to possibilities. You know, you read some fantastical things in occult books, but I think if you put the disbelief aside long enough to at least learn it, you know, to at least absorb some of it, then sometimes it doesn't seem so fantastical, after that. So yes, very much so.
1: Back to the phones we go. Let's go to Walter in Pennsylvania. Welcome to the show. Hey, Walter.
2: Hey, George. Hey, great show.
1: Thank you, sir.
2: Great thing going on tonight. Samantha's very good. And I got a question about, can you create your afterlife by a dream you might have had that you like and you want to relive that in the afterlife?
0: I didn't quite catch all of that. George, are you able to repeat it?
1: Try it again, Walt.
2: Yeah. By creating your afterlife, can it be from a dream that you might have had that you want to relive it again?
0: Absolutely. Absolutely. And I have a whole section in the book about that, about dream magic and dreams of manifesting in the afterlife and also in this life. So there's that. But yeah, absolutely, Walter. I think dreams are powerful and I think they can be a beautiful thing. Write it down right away when you get up from it. You have this amazing dream. Write it down. You know, because sometimes we just tend to lose track of that. But oh, 100%. I absolutely believe in that.
1: How important is manifestation?
0: Well, I think that it's everything, isn't it though? I mean, you know, you think about us in our day-to-day lives. If we weren't manifesting in one way or another, what would we be doing? And so, you know, sometimes that word manifestation gets glamorized, as to something that only some people can do. You know, only the elite spiritualist or the people that meditate for hours are the only people that can manifest things. That is absolutely not true. Each and every person listening right now can manifest their destiny, can manifest the things that they want to happen now and the things that they want to happen in their afterlife. Belief in yourself is number one because you know, there's a lot of people out there telling you to believe in them. You know, believe in them and they'll show you the way to do these, you know, things. And I would encourage you to believe in yourself first. Most people have no idea how much power they have, you know, that they can tap into. So I try in the book because you know, I had to cut the book about in half because the publishers were like, whoa. But I try to put something about that in Create Your Own Afterlife because you're the boss and you manifest. You manifest for you.
1: Next up, let's go to Jeanette in Philadelphia. Welcome to the show. Hi, Jeanette.
3: Hey, yeah, George, thank you for taking my call.
1: Sure.
3: I've been listening to you. George, you know me. My brother died from Parkinson's and my son died a year and a half ago and my first son died 18 years ago. So listening to your son, your information. I do get signs from my son, like bolts and nuts. I could go to my car outside and there's a bolt and a nut. I come out of CVS, there's three nuts, one by my rear, one by my car, one by my first tire. And I'm saying to myself, oh, wow. And my brother, he gives me signs like the ring. I'll be outside doing something and the ring goes off. But I guess I'm confused about if they reincarnate, then they move on. So, like, my son has a new mom and dad. So how am I supposed to think that they're going to be there for me? I'm just kind of confused about that, you know? I feel like I'm walking with scars. I should have a book, I Walk with Scars. So it's just hard because I'm going through their stuff, giving away, throwing away, and keeping. So how do I continue?
1: Good question. Go ahead, Samantha.
0: I'm so sorry, Jeanette. I'm so, so sorry. So sometimes it's a tricky question to talk about reincarnation, but you have to remember that that part of your loved ones will always be that part to you. So try to look at it this way. You're many things. You're a mom, maybe a sister, an aunt, a school teacher, you coach kids soccer. So there's not just one piece to Jeanette. Jeanette is many things. And this is true of our spirits as well. That part of your loved one, that will always be your part of them. That will always be there for you. You know, people talk about ghosts being stuck in certain places. The rest of their spirit has already moved on. The personality part, quote unquote, personality, just because we need to call it something, that part is what can, you know, can potentially be stuck. But that part of them, Jeanette, is always yours. That's always in your heart. That's always there. And I just wanted to ask you, I don't know if you can ask her a question, but I just wonder if she picks up the nuts and bolts, because she should.
3: I keep all the bolts. I got them dated where I found them. I haven't had time to sit down and journey them. You know what I mean? But
0: yeah,
3: they are signs. But I just wish we had the ability to zoom over to them, say hello, give them a hug, and then gain the strength to continue, you know? Like so many people said, yeah, they could go over to the other dimension, you know? Why can't we just reunite with them and have that opportunity, you know? But
0: absolutely. And that is a difficult question, because we're bound by our physical bodies, and they are not. And, you know, that's the thing of it. But also, if you happen to read the book, I talk a lot about dreams in there. And dreams are a really good way to try to connect with your loved ones that have passed away. It takes some practice. Like, it doesn't happen immediately. But there is dream work that you can do. And, Jeanette, you know that they're always going to be there with you. The reason I ask if you keep the nuts and bolts was because I kind of got a little message in my head that you should keep them. So if that's a connection, by the way, have physical things that your loved one is leaving for you, that's a connection to them. Hold those things in your hand and try to, you know, send them a message and see what you get back in your head. It is work. It's not easy. I don't mean to make it sound easy. It is work, but you can do it. You know, your heart is broken, but that makes you open to receiving those messages.
1: Let's go to first-time caller Larry in Fort Wayne, Indiana. Hello, Larry. Go ahead.
4: Hey, good morning, George, Samantha. Good show this morning.
1: Thank you.
4: I had a friend of mine, a dear friend of mine, pass away recently, and he was big in reincarnation. We talked about it during his illness. He was a bird photographer for a living. He passed away about 3 weeks ago, and since then, I've hit a cardinal in my vehicle, and I've had a cardinal pass away by hitting my window at my house. I do attribute this to him in the afterlife, but I'm feeling like this is a very negative thing I'm seeing. Didn't know if you had experience with that, Samantha, or had any guidance to try to find the positivities of that.
0: So there is something to this. He's not meaning it to be negative. What can happen sometimes, and especially if he was strong and had strong belief systems, I think that sometimes our spirits can get a little bit overeager, and we start like just throwing signs at people that we love and go, look at me, I'm still here. So I would suggest that you try to talk with him and tell him you got the message, because the last thing he's going to want to do is kill birds, right? But I just think this is an over-exuberant attempt to let you know that he's okay, that he's still around, and he still wants to have that friendship and still wants to try to give you guidance now that he's in a different position. And I know it's really horrifying with the dead bird things, but he'll get better at this. And you will see birds, but they won't be so tragically brought to your attention.
1: Samantha, what is better in the afterlife, a tragic death or a non-tragic death? Does it matter?
0: Well, there is some thought to the fact that a tragic death can put the spirit in this state of not knowing what happened. Whereas if you're sick for a long time, you die in your bed with your loved ones all around you, you've had time to prepare. And I would encourage people that have a loved one in their life that has passed away tragically and suddenly, that you spend time trying to communicate with them, to try to tell them that they've passed on, try to tell them everything's okay. And that we're still going to have our relationship. So I would think that, you know, if I had to choose, I would rather go prepared in an easy death. And the other thing about a tragic death is that it leaves our loved ones in this state of almost being unable to help you. So if you do have a tragic death in your life, which I hope every listener has not one tragic death in their life like that. But if you do, try as hard as you can to try to help them, because they probably need some guidance.
1: And what is true for sure, we're all going to go through it, aren't we?
0: We all. Nobody gets out alive, George.
1: All right, my friend. Keep in touch. Samantha Cornfield. Her website is linked up at coasttocoastam.com, and her book is called Create Your Own Afterlife. For Dan Galante, Tom Danheiser, Sue Trikas, Lex Lonehood, Sean Latasor, Alec Fernandez, Tim Benald, George Knapp, and Richard Serrett, I'm George Norrie, somewhere out there on Coast to Coast AM. We'll see you on our next edition. Until then, be safe, everyone.

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13: It's 5 o'clock.
14: -22 degrees in Windsor Essex. Widespread smoke for today. A warm high of 31, 88 Fahrenheit. I'm Paul McDonald, AM 800 News. Coming up, a dangerous mix of poor air quality and extreme heat, and a new name for a LaSalle park. But first, smoke from more than 200 wildfires burning in northwestern Ontario has moved into southern Ontario. The smell of smoke is strong in Windsor Essex this morning. We remain under an orange air quality warning. Environment Canada senior climatologist David Phillips told AM 800's The Shift there are only two ways to get rid of the smoke.
15: You can put out the fires, and that's probably not going to happen until the fall. And then also, you can change the wind direction. And so that's essentially this high-pressure area that's causing you the heat is also causing the smoke to come from high levels in the atmosphere right above Windsor, 6 to 8 kilometers, and bring it down to the ground.
14: Phillips says the smoke should move out of our area by tomorrow. As for the heat, Phillips says Windsor Essex has had 17 days above 30 degrees Celsius so far this summer, but the temperature will drop early next week with a high Tuesday of 22 Celsius. A dangerous mix, poor air quality, and extreme heat. The region's medical officer of health is urging those at risk, seniors, children, expectant moms, and those with chronic health conditions to take precautions today.
16: Staying indoor, closed door and windows, use one of these air purifier, portable air purifier with HEPA filter inside of their house when it's running.
14: Dr. Mehdi Alou says the smoke from the wildfires is toxic and is bringing pollution to the area that we don't normally experience. He says anyone experiencing wheezing, chest pains, or severe coughing should seek immediate medical attention. A 37-year-old Windsor driver is facing several charges following a crash in Lakeshore. OPP say no one was hurt when two vehicles collided on Amy Croft Drive Tuesday night. The driver has been charged with 7 counts, including impaired driving, dangerous operation, and identity fraud. Provincial police say the driver's license has been suspended for 90 days, the vehicle impounded for 7 days. A new name for Sandwich West Park in LaSalle. Council this week unanimously approving a motion to rename the park DeMore Park. Councillor Mark Carrick supported the change but admitted it was difficult to see the original name disappear.
1: It's unfortunate that we have to lose the word Sandwich West Park, because I grew up when it was Sandwich West here. So losing the name anytime is a little tougher. But at the same time, this person and this family made incredible investments into our community.
14: Mayor Crystal Melosh introduced the motion, saying the DeMore family has played a significant role in the growth and development around the park, including the $200 million shops at Heritage. AM 800 News Time is 5:03, an orange air quality warning in effect. Widespread smoke today with a high of 31. The provincial government is helping an Oldcastle company with a $1.7 million expansion. Hawk Plastics has added a new facility on Outer Drive, creating 16 jobs. Director of Operations Michael Simon says the company has a new 1,100-ton injection molding press at the facility.
4: With some of the funding, we are going to do more automating of our current cell structures, and that will create even more skilled trade jobs, such as electricians, millwrights, and PLC programmers for robotics.
14: Hawk Plastics also has a site on Burke Street and employs a total of 115 people. The province, through the Southwestern Ontario Development Fund, has invested more than $254,000 in the expansion. Hamilton City Council has rejected a temporary pause on new AI data centers. Councillors voted 10-6 against the moratorium after a lengthy closed-door session with the city's legal team. Backers of the proposal said a pause would give the city time to draft guardrails and guarantee public benefits around any future data centers. But critics of the moratorium say Hamilton risks passing up on a major investment opportunity and turning away smaller research-focused projects. Mississauga and Burlington are expected to debate similar proposals this month. There's a 40-foot-high rubber duck floating on Windsor's waterfront near the Great Canadian Flag. It's part of celebrations to mark Jeep's 85th anniversary in Canada. Stellantis Canada President Trevor Longley says ducking is a tradition that sees Jeep owners leaving rubber ducks on other Jeeps as a friendly gesture.
17: During the COVID time frame, a Canadian just east of the GTA came up with this, gracious custom, which was about people were disconnected, and that we have a community at Jeep that is we value and cherish, and the community is very strong. And so they created this tradition. It's gone not only across Canada, but globally. It's become connected and synonymous with Jeeps overall.
14: Longley says Jeep's anniversary celebrations are taking place in several locations, including Windsor, Auburn Hills, and Toledo. AM 800 News Time is 5:05. The forecast is next.
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14: Here's the latest forecast from the AM 800 Weather Center. We remain under an orange air quality warning this morning. Mainly cloudy but clearing near noon. Widespread smoke with northwest winds gusting to 40 kilometers per hour later today. The high of 31, a humidex of 34. Clear for tonight but local smoke persisting. The low of 20. Sunny for tomorrow. Again, more local smoke with a high of 31. We're sitting at 22 Celsius. That's 72 Fahrenheit. I'm Paul McDonald, AM 800 News.
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19: So the big story still continues to be the Gordie Howe Bridge. And I think there's an appetite now to know a little bit more about this deal. Federal officials are refusing to share more details about the Canada-US deal to open the Gordie Howe International Bridge. And it's definitely got some politicians locally. It's got their attention. And joining us this morning is Chris Lewis, MP for Essex. Good morning, Chris.
20: Hey, good morning, Mike. Thanks so much for having me on.
21: All right. Yeah. Hey, thanks for joining us. Always great to talk to you. And, you know, you're looking at pushing for the government to release the full agreement before the July 27th opening. But let's look at the other side. Now, if the government had refused to negotiate and the bridge sat empty indefinitely, maybe costing taxpayers, you know, carrying costs, lost trade, is this a good compromise that maybe they're keeping something from us, but we're getting the bridge open? Or do you say, no, we want to see the whole details?
20: That's a really fair question. And I guess the answer is I can't answer the question because I haven't seen the details.
19: Yeah.
20: So how do we know if it's a good deal if you don't show us the transparency, if you don't show us the accountability? It's not a fully costed. I'm hoping that it's costed, but we want to see how much revenue Canada is not going to be getting. We need to see the deal, and that's why we've got our seven questions that we've proposed to the government, and just tell us what's going on. Tell Canadians what's going on so we can do our job as the official opposition.
19: Yeah, Chris, can you kind of go over some of those questions, as you had mentioned, that are put to the federal government?
20: Yeah, of course. So the first one is a fully costed plan before July the 27th, which shows the transparency and accountability. Another one of those points would be the decision over the toll decision. So we understand it being reported in the news that the U.S. will now have a new authority over toll decisions. So tell us, what exactly does that mean? We want to know on the 50% of the profits going to the 15-year development fund, where is that being spent? Mm-hmm. Is it only going to Michigan? Does Canada see any revenues to that? Those are the types of questions that we're asking, very fair questions that Canadians are asking us. So that's why we're asking the government.
21: Chris Lewis, MP here from our area, joining us here on AM 800, talking about the Gordie Howe Bridge opening, supposedly July 27th. I don't know. I'm still like, I'll believe it when I see it, just because of what we're dealing with, Chris.
20: I very much agree with you, and I mean, I've tried to be the eternal optimist. I always have, but there's a little skepticism in me because July 27th is still a long ways away in the world of politics. But you know, I'm really hoping for the best. And as crazy as it might sound, I'm just really, really excited for the some 6,500 skilled trade workers that blood, sweat, and tears went into this amazing bridge, and I really want them just to be able to finally see it come to fruition. I just think that's wildly important. But at the same time, not to get off topic too much, but then we just see just a couple of days ago a new report come out from KPMG that over 40% of manufacturers are considering leaving Canada.
19: Mm-hmm.
20: That's 60,000 jobs. The reason I bring that into the conversation is, do we really need a new bridge if we have no business?
21: Well, that's a fair question. I mean, this is the horrible timing for this bridge to finally be opening when we thought, you know, maybe the capacity at our border crossings now is reaching capacity. We needed the second crossing, and we're at a time when there's so much upheaval.
20: Yeah, it's just every time you turn around, there's something else going on. And you know, I think about our mold makers that I work so hard with my colleagues on, and the mold makers on the Section 232 tariffs. That just now there may be a little bit of light at the end of the tunnel for them, but they've already suffered such significant losses and aren't shipping stuff. So, aren't shipping tools, not stuff. So at the end of the day, the government's got a lot of work to do, but so do conservatives. We have a lot of work to do too, holding the government to account. I just hope that what Mark Carney promised, what the Prime Minister promised, is he was the only and the master negotiator with Trump. He didn't only promise it, he actually campaigned on the promise, and I hope that he begins to deliver. My fear, and I don't live in a world of fear, but my fear is, if this is a prelude to what Kuzma's gonna look like, we're in big trouble.
19: Chris, do you think that you'll receive some details on the Gordie Howe International Bridge? Because I feel like at some point, you know, we're gonna have to see something in fine print, no?
20: I would certainly hope so. I'm cautiously optimistic we may see something, but I don't think it'll be till fall. I really highly doubt we're going to see anything before July the 27th, as conservatives have requested. I think we're going to have to put a lot of pressure a lot of pressure on the government when the House sits again in the fall. And that's, even if it goes to committee, they could do the same things that they just did at the Ethics Committee just last week and shut down discussions about $1.3 billion of bailouts of condos. The government doesn't like to disclose things. They don't want to let Canadians know exactly what the fine details are, but we're not going to give up.
19: All right. Well, thank you so much for your time this morning, Chris. That is Chris Lewis, MP for Essex. And conservatives are asking basically for more transparency around the deal that happened with the Gordie Howe International Bridge. And as Mark Carney has said, it's the net profits that will be, part of that economic development fund. We still really don't have a lot of details about what that fund is or how much money we will be giving to the United States on this deal.
21: Well, is it going to be a deal? And this is why, I keep thinking, okay, are we actually going to see the bridge open July 27th? Mackenzie Gray from Global News yesterday saying on his Twitter account in his story, despite calling it a win, Mark Carney's office says the new Gordie Howe bridge deal is currently agreement in principle. And that is why they're not committed to releasing the full details of the full text yet, despite people like MP Chris Lewis and others asking for it to be released. So I read that yesterday and I'm like, agreement in principle, agreements with Donald Trump don't hold much weight. Agreement in principle made me even more concerned when I read that, this report from Global News.
19: At least Donald Trump has come out and he's posted on his social media that this has been a huge win for him. You know, does he hold on to that? The fact that he's already put that statement out there. Here's the thing. He doesn't agree, though, to stuff that's written on paper and stuff that is in principle.
21: Exactly. Exactly. Let's just hold our breath and hopefully the bridge is going to be open and hopefully Kuzma gets done. That is the bigger deal for this country in this area, is getting a good deal and re-upping what's happening with the trade between our two countries. Because without the trade and a good trade deal and continuing the Kuzma deal, the bridge doesn't mean as much. As Chris said, we're doing this, opening this beautiful bridge at a time when trade is so disruptive.
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14: The latest forecast from the AM 800 Weather Center. We remain under an orange air quality warning this morning. Mainly cloudy but clearing near noon. Widespread smoke with northwest winds gusting to 40 kilometers per hour later today. The high of 31, a humidex of 34. Clear for tonight but local smoke persisting. The low of 20. Sunny for tomorrow. Again, more local smoke with a high of 31.
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6: In the city, eastbound University Avenue West has lane restrictions at Patricia Road for emergency road repairs. This work is expected to wrap up by 4 p.m. today. The intersections of the East Hero Expressway and Central Avenue on and off ramps will have lane restrictions for traffic signal installation work. This work will wrap up tomorrow. Karen Avenue is still closed from Wyandotte Street West to Elliott Street West for road and water main work. That work will be ongoing for the next 2 weeks. College Avenue is fully closed between Huron Church Road and Brock Street until the end of August. And there is a full closure on Central Avenue from Ontario Street to Seminole Street. This closure is in effect until November. Meanwhile, in the county, County Road 46 continues to have lane restrictions between 8th Concession and County Road 17. And County Road 42 between Les Bronze Road and County Road 43 is down to one lane. Delays should be expected. From the AM 800 Traffic Center, I'm Megan DeLore.
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3: where we bring you the stories, conversations, and interviews that matter.
18: You may have heard in the news with Paul McDonald that Canada Post Management were given a $30.8 million performance-based bonus despite record losses. And if you're hearing that in the news or even reading any stories about it, we have to give a stick tap to the Canadian Taxpayers Federation because they're the ones who first reported it. So we had to get on Franco Terrazano, the federal director of the Canadian Taxpayers Federation, to talk about this. Franco, hello.
7: Hey, thanks for having me on the show this morning.
18: I got to give you a stick tap in your organization because it seems like you guys are the only ones in this entire country who care about our dollars.
7: Well, that's what we're fighting for. And you know what? This one just drives me crazy, folks. If you're drinking some hot coffee, just put it down right now because it's absolutely blood boiling, right? So Canada Post gives its managers and executives almost $31 million in bonuses last year. Okay. But let me really give you the context and why it's just absolutely maddening. Okay. Canada Post lost almost $1.6 billion.
18: With a B. Billion with a B.
7: With a B. They went crawling cap in hand to the government for a bailout. The government gives Canada Post a $1 billion taxpayer bailout. And in the same year, they have the audacity to shower their managers and executives with almost $31 million in bonuses. Like, are you kidding me? Talk about tone deaf. Talk about a complete lack of respect for how hard people are working for the money they earn and the taxes they pay.
18: This isn't the first time that something like this, well, maybe the first time in Canada Post history, but it's not the first time that the government has bailed a company out and then all of a sudden, you know, anyone in the executives is getting those bonuses. And I know what their argument's going to be. I can see it from a mile away. Oh, this was, you know, it was money before this bailout came out, or it was already in their structure. We need to keep good people in our business. Otherwise, we won't be able to have the top talent. I can already see all that argument being made left, right, and center. And I just, personally, I don't think that it holds any water.
7: Top talent? You lost almost $1.6 billion last year. Really? You want to retain those managers and executives? Like, give me a break. I know you're just playing devil's advocate. I'm talking to the Canada Post managers and executives right now. Give me a break, right? Like, come on, folks. Like, you should be getting pink slips, not bonuses, right? Like, and look, like, this wasn't just a one-year. You know, this wasn't just like, oh, it was a bad year for Canada Post. Who could have foreseen this? It was a bad year among a bunch of good years. No, that's not what's going on. They've lost money for 8 consecutive years. Losses over those years total about $5 billion. Then you get a bailout of $1 billion. Okay, and like, I can't believe I have to say this out loud with my mouth, but if you get a taxpayer bailout, no bonuses for managers or executives. Like, I don't know. I feel like I'm being pretty reasonable here.
18: Are you the only crazy one? Yeah, I don't mean to play devil's advocate. I am, I kind of find myself aligning with you guys at the Canadian Taxpayers Federation more often than not, when it comes to stuff like this. And what really drives me nuts about this is that there has to be, we've all known that there's a disconnect between, you know, upper management and those in the C-suite and the actual workers on the ground. And this to me is completely tone deaf, because there's not one Canada Post employee that's going to be getting any of a bonus when you lose $1.57 billion in a year.
7: Well, you know what? You know what's funny? I was doing some live TV yesterday about this, right? And I didn't even know that this happened. But during the interview, it was a little bit of breaking news, and the host read me a letter from the union representing some of those mail workers, and they were frustrated about it as well, right? They were also, it seemed, pretty ticked off, right? So, like, the workers are against it. The taxpayers are against it. The only people who seem to be in favor of this are the managers and executives at Canada Post who are cashing in those, what, a total of $31 million in bonuses. But look, this is crazy. So, you know, let's talk about what has to happen next, okay? So what has to happen next is one of either two things. Number one, either Canada Post management executives, they just come out and apologize. And they say, you know what, we were wrong. We did something wrong. No more bonuses. Okay. But if they're not willing to do that, if they're not willing to exercise the slightest bit of common sense and decency, then Prime Minister Mark Carney needs to step in. He needs to step in, and he needs to shut down these bonuses. Because what we're seeing is a crown corporation, right? A crown corporation who failed, who lost money, who took a $1 billion taxpayer bailout, and then turned around and showered its managers and executives with bonuses. And that's wrong.
18: I wholeheartedly agree. And I mean, we have a crown corporation, or I guess, state-run, not necessarily state-run, Air Canada, whose CEO had to step down because he didn't put out a statement in French. And here we have Canada Post, who is taking almost $31 million in bonuses and, you know, think that they're going to get away scot-free.
7: Oh, great example. Yeah, I hadn't even thought about that. Great example. Way to highlight that. And hey, let me say one more thing here, okay? Because, you know, Canada Post, this is egregious. This is especially egregious what is going on. However, I do want to say that this type of, you know, government executive entitlement culture actually happens a lot in Ottawa, way too much, okay? Where every year, you look at different departments, every year, about 90% of government executives take a bonus every year, okay? You look at their own performance targets, they barely meet half of their own performance targets. In the most recent year, they met 54% of their own performance targets. And I'm over here, like, just scratching my head. I might lose my hair pretty soon, how much I'm scratching. And I'm asking myself, like, wait, you wrote your own tests, you barely got a D minus on your own tests, and now you think you deserve more of taxpayers' money and a bonus? Like, come on.
18: We got a text in here. I just want to share this before I get to my next question. Bonuses to managers who don't slug 50-pound bags of mail in inclement weather all year long but run a national company into the ground? Shame. 100% agree with that. I do want to get into one question I had for you, Franco, about this entire thing. Because like I mentioned off the top, it was the Canadian Taxpayers Federation, your federation, who uncovered all this. How did you guys find this out?
7: Well, let me also give a hat tip here to Blacklock's reporter. Okay, so they're this online investigative news site, and they wrote about this, you know, like they're on top of this. And where both of us and Blacklocks, who honestly does just an incredible job, in fact, they might have got the story out before us, right? So we've been on this beat for a very long time. We filed an access to information request for this back in February, but Canada Post just was withholding that information. And where Blacklocks first saw this story and where we got our records from was that members of parliament actually forced Canada Post, okay, to reveal this information to a parliamentary committee. So we had been trying with access to information requests of the Canadian Taxpayers Federation to get this information, but they refused to provide the information, and it wasn't until MPs forced Canada Post to disclose these numbers to a parliamentary committee that Canadians were able to find out what's going on here.
18: So there was a very good chance that this just would have been swept under the rug, nothing to see here, almost $31 million in bonuses to, you know, the managers and supervisors of this, and no one would have known.
7: That's exactly right.
18: That blows
7: my
18: mind.
7: They know that the public is going to be against them on this, right? That's why they didn't want to release the information.
18: Why else would they hide it?
7: I mean, yeah, and that's part of the problem. I mean, the first problem is they lost a bunch of money and they handed out bonuses. And the second problem is just a complete lack of transparency around this.
18: You know, is there a way for Canadians to support you guys at the Canadian Taxpayers Federation? Because like I said off the top, you guys seem to be the only ones who care. And I take a very big exception with this term, government funded. It's not government funded. It's taxpayer funded. Like, it's our money that's being used for whatever the government happens to be spending things on. And we can get into a complete argument about what's a waste and what's not. But is there a way for us listening to be able to support the work that you guys do? Because you guys are on the front lines and you're fighting for us.
7: Well, hey, here, you know, it's not government funded. It's all taxpayer funded. And this why some of this stuff just boils my blood. You could probably hear it in my voice, right? Because it's just like they don't care or they don't know how hard people work for the money they earn and the taxes they pay. But folks, the best place to, you know, learn more about the Canadian Taxpayers Federation or support our work, because we never have, never will take a cent from government. The best place to find out more about us is just at taxpayer.com.
18: Appreciate your time here this morning, Franco. Thank you very much, my man.
7: Hey, thank you so much.
18: That was Franco Terrazano. He's the federal director for the Canadian Taxpayers Federation and honestly on the front lines of trying to save our money from going out to frivolous things like this. We also have that as our AM 800 news poll question of the day. Despite record losses, the nearly $1.6 billion, Canada Post gave executives and managers $30.8 million in performance-based payments. Should the federal government stop these payments? Franco says yes. I say yes, but if you'd like to have your say, you can head to our website, am800cklw.com, and weigh in on that. Or if you'd just like to text in or call, we could talk about this all morning long. We'll have some comments. 519-792-2559 if you want to expand a little bit more on the yes or no nature of the AM 800 news polls. But by all means, head to our website, get your voice heard, get your vote in there. This just, I'm flabbergasted that this has happened again, where, you know, C-suite managers are all collecting millions and millions and millions of dollars and $1.57 billion loss last year, talking about we need to reduce our mail delivery and maybe lay off some of the mail carriers, and they're collecting $31 million. Wow.
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21: Twenty-two degrees in Windsor, Essex. Very warm with widespread smoke today. A high of 31, 88 Fahrenheit. I'm Paul McDonald, AM 800 News. Coming up, the province investing in an Oldcastle Company's expansion and a giant rubber duck on Windsor's waterfront. But first, there's a heavy smell of smoke in the air this morning. Windsor Essex remains under an orange air quality warning due to smoke from more than 200 wildfires in northwestern Ontario. Environment Canada senior climatologist David Phillips told AM 800's The Shift, it's like a scene from a Stephen King novel.
15: It's really eerie, and I've been in it. I live in Barrie, north of Toronto, and you smell like a campfire, and that's really toxic stuff. When you look in that smoke of the campfire, it's not just like roasting your weenies on a campfire. My gosh, this is benzene and carbon monoxide and all kinds of toxic chemicals.
21: Philip says the smoke should move out of our area by late tomorrow. As for the heat, Philip says we've had 17 days above 30 degrees Celsius so far this summer. Normally, there would be 11. Meantime, the medical officer of health is urging the public to take precautions with the poor air quality and and extreme heat.
0: It's dangerous for our health because when you look at the components of that, smoke is composed of different things that are not similar to the pollution that we have here in the city.
21: Dr. Mehdi Alou says those most at risk are seniors, children, those who are pregnant or have chronic health conditions, and those working outdoors. He recommends staying indoors with windows closed. Anyone who experiences wheezing, chest pain, or severe coughing should seek immediate medical attention. A two-vehicle crash in Lakeshore has landed a Windsor resident in hot water. OPP say a 37-year-old driver is facing seven charges following the collision on Amy Croft Drive Tuesday night. The driver is charged with impaired driving, dangerous operation, driving with an open container of liquor, and identity fraud, among other charges. The driver's license has been suspended for 90 days and the vehicle impounded for 7 days. LaSalle Council has unanimously approved a motion to rename Sandwich West Park. It's now DeMoor Park to recognize the efforts the family has made to grow and develop the area around the park. Councillor Anita Riccio-Spagnolo.
9: I believe that the DeMoor family and anyone who has made significant contributions in our community deserves a naming right of some sort.
21: The DeMoor family is behind several commercial and residential developments along Sandwich West Parkway, including the $200 million shops at Heritage. AMA Headward News time is 5:33. Another very warm day with widespread smoke, a high of 31. The provincial government is investing in the expansion of an Oldcastle firm. Hawk Plastics has invested nearly $1.7 million to add a new facility on Outer Drive with a new 1,100-ton injection molding press. Director of Operations Michael Simon says the $254,000 investment from the Southwestern Ontario Development Fund will help the company get ahead.
11: There's one new piece of equipment in here, but we've also built a loading dock. We took a building that was not purposed for what we do and made it very purposeful for that investment.
21: Simon says the expansion has created 16 jobs, pushing total employment between the company's two sites to 115. Hawk Plastics' biggest customers include Toyota, Stellantis, and Ford. Hamilton City Council has voted against a pause on new data centers, defeating what would have been Canada's first municipal moratorium on AI facilities. Councillors voted 10-6 against the measure after receiving legal advice suggesting it could face court challenges and discourage investment. Supporters argue the temporary pause would have allowed the city to update zoning rules before approving projects with significant electricity, water, and land use demands. Residents opposed to the project say they will continue pressing for stronger oversight as other Canadian municipalities debate similar proposals. Jeep is celebrating its 85th anniversary in Canada with a giant 40-foot rubber duck on Windsor's waterfront near the Great Canadian Flag. Stellantis Canada President Trevor Longley says Windsor is a natural choice for the celebration given the city's long connection to the iconic brand.
13: There's so much about Windsor that goes into Jeep. When you think about our ARDC and engineering that goes into the Jeeps that we build, when you think about our head office being here.
21: Longley says the opening of the Gordie Howe International Bridge later this month will be an important boost for cross-border trade and the auto industry. In sports, the Spitfires have signed another draft pick. 16-year-old Jake LaMontagne from New Hudson, Michigan, was taken in the fourth round, 69th overall. The 6'4", 196-pound defenseman played for Detroit Honeybaked last season, where he scored 5 goals and had 68 points in 104 games. AMA Headward News time is 5:35. The smoky forecast is next.
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21: From the AM 800 Weather Center, here's the latest forecast. We remain under an orange air quality warning, mainly cloudy this morning, clearing near noon. Local smoke, though, with
14: Northwest winds becoming to 40 kilometers per hour today. The high of 31, a humidex of 34. More local smoke in the air tonight. The low of 20. Sunny tomorrow with widespread smoke and a high of 31. We're at 22 Celsius right now. That's 72 Fahrenheit. I'm Paul McDonald, AM 800 News.
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21: Joining us now to break down where U.S.-Canada relations stand, what's next for our border crossing and trade, and what the future holds for our connection with the U.S., including the bridge, which we are expecting to open July 27th, is one of Canada's most experienced voices, global stage former Premier of Ontario and recent ambassador to the United Nations, Bob Ray, joining us now. Bob, good morning. Thanks for joining us. How unprecedented are we in these times dealing with the U.S.?
19: Oh, I think it's probably the most difficult time we've had for a very, very long time. I mean, you know, not to kind of weigh in too much, but I mean, for a long time, we've had a steady improvement in the volume of trade and in the level of understanding between the two countries about, you know, how we needed to get along. And I'm afraid that that era is over, and we're now in a much more difficult relationship with the Trump administration, but I think we can say that, you know, protectionism in the U.S. has been growing for some time, and this is having an impact on all of us. It's having an impact on our economy, and that's one of the realities we're having to face up to.
20: You know, Bob, what do you make of this deal that Prime Minister Mark Carney has, you know, made with Donald Trump? It sounds like saying that the Gordie Howe International Bridge, the profits that we're going to split with the Americans will be very minimal, and that the word net does a lot of work in this deal. We don't really have a lot of details, as some critics have pointed out. What do you think of this deal?
19: Well, because we don't have a lot of details, all I know is

0: in June. We were supposed to have an opening of the bridge last month, and it didn't happen. And now we're back at the drawing board, and we've come up with a new plan, which will mean it'll take longer for Canada to get back the money that it put into building the bridge. Don't forget, we built the bridge on our own because we couldn't get the Americans to go ahead and agree to do it. It took the Americans a long time to come to grips with the need for a competitive economic situation, because for so long the choke point was controlled by a private monopoly, and that's not tenable over a long period of time. We desperately needed a new bridge that's connected to the throughways in both countries, to 401 and to the American highways. So it was needed. We needed to do it, and we went ahead and did it. And the understanding that we had originally was that we would get our money back, and then we would start to share whatever revenues there were. That's not the deal the president wanted. I hope the government does release all the details of both deals so Canadians can see what, you know, the bargaining was about. There's no reason for this to be secret. We're not talking about state secrets here. It should all come out in the open, and let's just see what the numbers are.
1: That'd be nice. Nice to see it. Bob Rae, former UN Ambassador Premier of Ontario, joining us. And, you know, they got the other big negotiation, which to me is bigger, Bob, and I don't know how you feel about the Kuzma trade deal going on right now. Washington, who knows what's going on there? It seems like from people I talk to, things are progressing very, very slowly. And do we have any leverage in those negotiations? We know how much we rely on the U.S. market. There's a huge market over there, lots of people. We rely on them a lot. Do we have any leverage to get a good deal?
0: Well, we do. And I think people need to sort of understand what that is. I mean, first of all, we have two-way trade on auto, and that two-way trade is huge, billions and billions of dollars a year, hundreds of millions of dollars a day. I mean, it's, as everybody knows, to make a North American car, the stuff has to go back across the border at least six times. Whether the car is finally assembled in the U.S. or in Canada, the parts manufacturers are based in both countries, and you know that's been a long time building up, and that is enormous leverage for both sides of the border. If you want to be difficult, we supply Americans with critical products, fertilizer, for example. The product that we produce in Saskatchewan and elsewhere is enormously important for the United States in terms of its agricultural sector. If both sides can play hardball if they want to, but frankly, in the past, wiser governments, going back to Franklin Roosevelt, have decided that the point is to lower the barriers to trade as much as we can and to allow both sides to benefit from this openness. And that has worked reasonably well up until now. And so this is what we're up against.
1: Are you shocked that we're here, Bob?
0: No, I'm not. No. Once Trump got in,
1: through the years, did you ever think we'd be in a position like this where we have a president is like this and the relationship between our two countries is like this, like it is now?
0: No, I don't think anybody did.
1: Right.
0: I think you could say that there's been this trend to populism and to elbows up, you can see that happening, but it's not healthy. I mean, you got to say the dumbest move I think in the last 100 years on trade was when the British got out of their relationship with the EU. I mean, Brexit was a to use a football expression or a soccer expression, an own goal. They've lowered their economy, their economic capacity, by trillions of dollars by making that one simple, ill-informed, ill-advised decision. And I would have thought that we would all learn from that this is short-sighted stuff.

0: And the more you do things that are short-sighted and impulsive, the less you think about consequences, the worse off you are.
1: Absolutely.
0: As a human being, that's true. And as a country, that's true, too.
1: Well, thank you so much for your time this morning, Bob. 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
10: The latest forecast from the AM 800 Weather Center. We remain under an orange air quality warning this morning. Mainly cloudy but clearing near noon. Widespread smoke with northwest winds gusting to 40 kilometers per hour later today. The high of 31, a humidex of 34. Clear for tonight but local smoke persisting. The low of 20. Sunny for tomorrow. Again, more local smoke with a high of 31.
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11: A reminder, in the county, that lane restrictions on Front Road are still in place in LaSalle. Expect delays in that area. And water main work in Kingsville is still underway on County Road 20 between Heritage Road and McCain Side Road. Expect delays. Meanwhile, in the city, Droulard Road from Edna Street to Riverside Drive East and Wyandotte Street East from Cadillac Street to Albert Road is fully closed for Via Rail bridge work. The intersection of Droulard and Wyandotte is fully closed to traffic as well. This closure will be in place until late October. The intersections of Ottawa Street and Kildare Road and Ottawa and Walker Road continues to have lane restrictions. Windsor Avenue is closed from Giles Boulevard East to Shepherd Street East for road and water main work. And Riverside Drive East has ongoing lane closures near St. Rose Avenue for the ongoing construction of the St. Rose Pumping Station. That work will be ongoing daily until October. From the AM 800 Traffic Center, I'm Megan Delorier.
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12: Joining us is Ward 9 Councillor Kieran McKenzie to talk about security for the city, for the councillors. But first, I have to ask you, what do you think of this crowd? What do you think about this event here? The official FIFA World Cup watch party.
13: I've heard a lot of the coverage today. You guys have been doing an amazing job tolerating the heat. Thank you for being here with all of us. But it is an absolutely incredible atmosphere. Astounded to see this happening in our community. But really, at the end of the day, this is what we all envisioned when we were putting our hands up, when it was hard to put your hand up to say yes to the millions of dollars that we invested to create this space in the City Hall Square.
12: Ooh.
13: So when I see these people and I see the space activated and people coming together, on one of the hottest days of the year, despite that. And they're here today to come together and watch this game and whatever other events we've seen. It really sort of validates the hard road that it was to get to this point. So just delighted to see this.
12: Are you jealous of the kids watching the game in the fountain right now?
13: Well,
12: like, you have pants on.
13: Okay.
12: Like, you're like the only person around here with pants on.
13: A very light pair of pants.
12: Yes.
13: Still a work day for me at the end of the day.
12: True.
13: Right?
12: That's true.
13: So,
12: it never ends.
13: That's just another great amenity. And again, I hate to go back to the dollars and whatnot, but really we had to make the choice. Do we want that amenity? Do we want it to be a splash pad for the hot days in the summer and an ice rink for the cold days in the winter? And this is the day when that decision to say yes to the splash pad component to it, I'm so glad we did that.
12: I I've made my thoughts clear when it comes to the price and how all of this is, but when you look at it today, and there's a watch party going on, you got the kids in the fountain, families together, everybody living in harmony, whether you're an Argentina fan or an England fan.
13: Yeah.
12: It's a special day in Windsor, no doubt about that, right? There is real news happening here, and this came up to council on Monday, a proposal to provide home security coverage for Windsor councillors, and the mayor was moved. It was moved behind closed doors during the council meeting. The mayor spoke on this as well. First of all, just your thoughts for the need when it comes to security for somebody like yourself, for councillors.
13: Speaking personally, I haven't run into a situation where I felt like I needed to address personally security issues. Having said that, I know for a fact that there are other members of our council and in other communities across Ontario, because this is an ongoing conversation. I serve on the AMO board, and we've talked about the idea of security for councillors. We've talked about the idea, and for elected officials, we've talked about the idea of some of the challenges of being in the public eye and making decisions in communities where sometimes people respond to those decisions in a really challenging way. So I think it's an important conversation to have. I think it's an important conversation for us to have with the community as well. We went in camera just so we could have a frank discussion about what sort of some folks were experiencing as in their role as an elected official. I'm supportive of this going forward. I think there's a need. I want to proceed with reasonable measures. So that's where it'll be important to continue to have the conversation. But if there are, and I know that there are issues that some of my colleagues are dealing with that are making them feel unsafe and are making members of their family unsafe, and I'm certainly going to contribute to being responding to those problems proactively.
12: I don't want to dig or anything like that, right? Because this is serious. Is it like violence? Is it threatening family? Like, can you touch on anything of what some of the councils are experiencing?
13: You know what? I think we have a goal.
12: Argentina just scored. Argentina just tied it up with a few minutes left. Yes, Argentina just tied it up. I can tell by the flags.
13: They did.
12: Yeah.
13: And you noticed the color that
12: I did notice that. Okay. I did notice that. I feel for everybody at the 519 Beer House right now where the English party was.
13: Yeah.
12: Yes, but it looks like we might have some extra time.
13: So we're going to have
12: just trying to get back to some serious topics here, though. Again, not to dig or anything like that. You don't have to get super detailed, but just what is happening when it comes to some of the councillors throughout the city?
13: Well, I think, things like anonymous messages that are menacing are happening, and maybe sometimes not so anonymous. Things are implied through different ways of that people choose to communicate, whether that be through social media platforms, direct messaging, emails, and whatnot. So, look, there's a real need here, and I think one thing that I think I can say confidently that people would understand is that this council does not spend frivolously, that this council makes investments in the community to try to with sincerity, but also an investment like this is not something that would be brought forward without some very significant level of consideration and some real tangible evidence to demonstrate that there is a need. So, again, for me, I think all of my colleagues and anyone who wants to serve in these roles as a publicly elected official, with all of that accountability that's attached with it, every one of them deserves the right to feel safe in their homes. And I think this is fundamentally what this is really all about.
12: Especially with an election coming up where you have people saying, maybe I'm not going to run. That could make a huge difference in this community. Maybe I'm not going to run because depending on how I vote at council, my family could be threatened, right? And so we got to take that into consideration as well. Was it talked about? And I know some of this was in camera. security cameras, like some sort of security system? Like, was any of that talked about?
5: Yeah. So I think it's, again, I want to be clear. I don't think that we're looking at, budget breaking, and sort of over the top spending for whatever it might be, but certainly an added layer of security in your home. And folks can imagine what those things potentially look like that are affordable, while at the same time recognizing that, you know, the folks that serve in these roles, as public officials, there's a certain amount of privacy that they don't have the luxury of having. As a, for example, even just to run for a councillor or the mayoral position, you have to publicly publish your home address.
12: Yep.
5: Right? So people know that. People know where you live. And I don't know if other folks would feel comfortable if their address, home address, was publicly disclosed on a website that was available and open to the public. But as a result of that and other sort of ways that, you know, councillors and other elected officials are available to the community, I think it's a reasonable conversation to have. And I think ultimately, wherever council chooses to go on this, I think it'll be reasonable.
12: Last one here. When it comes to just the political discourse that we're seeing, less civil, right? I mean, for the most part, we see it on a federal level. And I like to say, and I still believe, Canada isn't at any level like it is south of us or north of us here when it comes to the United States. But, you know, as a councillor, as somebody in politics here, even though you haven't, which is great, haven't really faced, you know, security issues locally, does it worry you of where we're going sometimes in what we're seeing, especially on social media when it comes to politics?
5: If I'm being honest, Kyle, and maybe I'm somebody who grew up not having to think about those things, or just not thinking about those types of issues as much as others. But ever since I've become a parent, that's very much changed my mindset. Yeah. And there's absolutely nothing I wouldn't do to protect my daughter. And I think we all feel the same way about our families. So, look, if I'm hearing that there are some things that people that I respect and trust feel are a concern that needs to be dealt with, so they and their families can feel safe or safer. And I'm going to support that process.
12: Okay. Coming to council a little bit later on, or what is happening with this?
5: I don't know when. I don't know. We did not set a specific timeline. What we talked about the other day was the idea of whether or not we felt collectively that there was something that we had to address, and to get more information and to make a determination as to what that would look like.
12: Okay.
5: So there's a process that's been initiated, but I don't know that there's any specific timeline at this point.
12: Okay. Kieran, thank you for doing this. I appreciate it.
5: Thanks for having me on.
12: Enjoy the game. I know for you, go Argentina, all right? Even though I'm rooting for England deep down here. Okay, that's Ward 9 Councillor Kieran McKenzie. And it stems here, a proposal to provide home security coverage for Windsor councillors and the mayor was moved behind closed doors on Monday at council. The recommendation would direct administration to bring forward a budget item as part of the 2027 budget process. As Kieran mentioned, nothing budget breaking. But maybe something to look into. It is important. We got to make sure our politicians locally are staying safe. Although details of what type of security measures could be covered have not been publicly outlined. I did try to get a little bit out of Kieran on that one. Mayor Drew Dilkins said several councillors have raised concerns about safety at home during the current term and believes the city has a responsibility to help protect elected officials and their families. I will say this, and we know this has been in the news, it's been in the public. In 2022, Windsor Police charged a woman after a bomb threat targeting the mayor's residence was posted on social media. And we also know, just back in 2024, a 68-year-old Windsor man was charged with uttering death threats after police said the mayor's office received a threatening phone call.
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10: 22 degrees in Windsor, Essex. Very warm again today with widespread smoke. A high of 31, 88 Fahrenheit. I'm Paul McDonald, AM 800 News. Coming up, a warning from the region's top public health official and an Oldcastle company expanding. But first, an orange air quality warning remains in effect for Windsor-Essex. Smoke from more than 200 wildfires burning in northwestern Ontario has moved across much of southern Ontario. Environment Canada senior climatologist David Phillips told AM 800's The Shift, it smells like a campfire, but far more toxic.
24: I think I'd rather be in the scorching sun in Windsor than I would be under this smoke and haze that is engulfing all of North America. People are turning their lights on. I mean, it really looks very apocalyptic in a way. But hey, it's short-lived. It's going to be over by a couple of days.
10: Phillips expects the smoke will move out of the region by late tomorrow. He says the temperature should fall early next week with a high Tuesday of 22 Celsius. Meantime, a warning from this area's top public health official. Medical Officer of Health Dr. Mehdi Alouche says the poor air quality and extreme heat is not a good mix.
25: In combination of heat wave and the consequences of that would be higher. So that's why we need to be prepared and to take steps to protect ourselves and loved ones.
10: Dr. Alou says those most at risk are seniors, children, expectant moms, those with chronic health conditions, and those who work outdoors. He recommends staying indoors with windows closed and to seek immediate medical attention for any wheezing, chest pain, or severe coughing. Hawk Plastics in Oldcastle is undergoing a $1.7 million expansion. The company has added a second facility on Otter Drive with an 1,100-ton injection molding press. 16 jobs have been created, pushing total employment to 115. Director of Operations Michael Simon says the company specializes in plastic mold injection of grade A automotive components.
26: Some of our biggest customers in the auto sector, such as Toyota, Stellantis, Ford, we manufacture upwards of 9 million parts per year, and we're anticipating tripling that in the next 6 months.
10: The province, through the Southwestern Ontario Development Fund, has helped the expansion with more than $254,000. AM 800 News time is 6:03. Another warm day with widespread smoke, a high of 31. A new name for Sandwich West Park in LaSalle. Council this week unanimously approved a motion to rename the park DeMore Park. Councillor Mark Carrick supported the change but admitted it was difficult to see the original name disappear.
27: It's unfortunate that we have to lose the word Sandwich West Park, because I grew up when it was Sandwich West here, so losing the name anytime is a little tougher. But at the same time, this person and this family made incredible investments into our community.
10: Mayor Crystal Milosh introduced the motion, saying the DeMoor family has played a significant role in the growth and development around the park, including the $200 million shops at Heritage. Hamilton councilors have voted against a pause on new data centers, rejecting what would have been Canada's first municipal moratorium on the fast-growing industry. Opponents argued a freeze could drive away investment and research projects, while supporters said the city needs stronger planning rules before approving more AI facilities. The decision clears the way for research-focused projects tied to McMaster University and the Digital Research Alliance of Canada. Residents have raised concerns about electricity use, water demand, noise, and the broader impact of large-scale data centers on surrounding neighborhoods. Jeep is celebrating its 85th anniversary in Canada with a giant 40-foot rubber duck on Windsor's waterfront near the Great Canadian Flag. Stellantis Canada President Trevor Longley says so much about Windsor goes into Jeep, with the company's ARDC and engineering and the head office in the city. Longley says the upcoming opening of the Gordie Howe International Bridge will be a boost for cross-border trade and the auto industry.
0: This is a major trade artery between two giant trading partners, and Canadian, it's our most important trading partner. Making sure that we have back and forth access that allows for the smooth flow of goods is incredibly important. We're excited about the infrastructure opening.
10: The new span is set to open July 27th, with the multi-use path for cyclists and pedestrians opening August 5th. AM 800 News Time is 6:05. Let's get our first check of business for this Thursday morning.
19: Canada's main stock index climbed yesterday, despite weakness in basic materials and tech. Toronto's S&P TSX rose 95 points to 35,416. U.S. markets also gained, with the Dow up 150 points and the Nasdaq adding 162. In Tokyo this morning, the Nikkei fell by 1,900 points. The Hang Seng in Hong Kong, meanwhile, gained 327. Our dollar trading overseas at 71.20 US. WestJet flight attendants have voted overwhelmingly for a strike mandate, the result opening the door to a possible walkout within 3 weeks. The main dispute centers around compensation for unpaid groundwork. In Ontario, Hamilton City Council has rejected a temporary pause on new AI data centers. This clears the way for two data center projects in Hamilton. And grain shipments are set to resume at the northern Manitoba port of Churchill for the first time since 2020. The group that owns the port says it will also ship potash and critical minerals. From the Canadian Press Business Desk, I'm Aaron Sousa.
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23: All right, the weather forecast for today. Well, first of all, if you've been outside, oh my goodness, it's like sitting around a campfire. There's an air quality warning in effect. Heavy smoke conditions today into tomorrow. And we'll talk a little bit more about this, but just some common symptoms here. If your eyes, nose, throat, if you're getting some irritation, headaches, cough, You have to spend as much time as you possibly can inside today. Those are some of the symptoms. We'll see a high of 31 or 88. Sunny today, wind gusting to about 40 kilometers an hour. Tonight, low of 20 or 68. Friday, tomorrow, 31 or 88. They're calling for clear, sunny skies. And Saturday, a high of 30 as well. And the current temperature right now, it's 21 out there. That is 70 Fahrenheit.

0: She kind of calls the mama, I'm so old, and I just...
1: Little Black Crowes starting us off this morning. They're going to be at Pine Knob tonight. Oh, no, Saturday night at Pine Knob.
2: Good. I was going to say, is it too smoky to go? I don't know how you go to a concert right now. Outdoor concert?
1: Well, there's going to be outdoor events this weekend. Hopefully, as David Phillips was saying with Paul McDonald in the news, it wafts out of here by the time we are heading into the weekend. There is another concert. John Mellencamp's at Pine Knob tonight, though.
2: I could not do a concert in these conditions.
1: Yeah.
2: Just walking from the car into the building, it is hard to take a deep breath in. That's how smoky it is. I was shocked this morning. I know they're calling for smoke, and even last night it started settling in. But getting up this morning and getting to work,
1: yeah,
2: I could not believe it when I opened the door.
1: Yeah, I was sitting outside last night, and you just go outside around, it was like 5, 5:30, 6 even, and it just got progressively worse over the next several hours. About the same this morning, but yeah, as you... you know, walk outside and walk into work this morning, or just go outside and come back inside, like you'll smell like a campfire. Your clothes are smell, and I think it's in your nasal cavity, because I can still smell it even though we're inside. Yeah. Here,
2: there is no way in Windsor, Essex, we've ever seen smoking conditions. This has to be the worst we've ever seen.
1: I said that to Kelly last night. I said I remember the last few summers we've been dealing with, mm-hmm, this is the worst we've had it.
2: Absolutely. There's no way there's been worse.
1: Yeah. So we're going to have to deal with this. The wildfire smoke from northwest Ontario wafting into our area, affecting really a lot of people in the Midwest. And coupled with the heat wave, really dangerous conditions in parts of southwestern Ontario yesterday. It'll continue today. Environment Canada issuing the first air quality warnings of the year yesterday morning while we were on the air. And here was David Phillips yesterday. As you're hearing on AM 800 News, he was on the shift yesterday afternoon, and he says, you know what, how do we get rid of this stuff? There's only two ways.
3: You can put out the fires, and that's probably not going to happen until the fall. And then also, you can change the wind direction. And so that's essentially this high-pressure area that's causing you the heat is also causing the smoke to come from high levels in the atmosphere right above Windsor, I mean 6 to 8 kilometers, and bring it down to the ground.
1: So he said the smoke should move out of here by Friday.
2: All right, at least hopefully short-lived, but you're going to have to make sure you protect yourself today. Dr. Mehdi Alouche, Medical Officer of Health here in Windsor, Essex, he's saying there are concerns with these types of warnings in place.
4: It's dangerous for our health because when you look at the components of that smoke, it's composed of different things that... are not similar to the pollution that we have here in the cities. In combination of heat wave and the consequences of that would be higher. So that's why we need to be prepared and to take steps to protect ourselves and loved ones.
1: Okay, so be careful out there. Stay inside. You know, I think most of us have our windows closed right now, but if for some reason, if you don't, I mean, if you... put up with the heat. At least it's not as hot as it was.
2: No, but
1: you
2: still
1: should have your windows closed.
2: If you don't have air conditioning, which there's a number of people of Windsor, Essex that don't. Yeah, I mean, what are you going to do? Shut your windows on a, what did I say, 31 degree day?
1: Right.
2: Like, this freaks me out a bit. I'm not going to lie, because it's so intense. It really is debilitating in a lot of ways. And, you know, we're seeing it more and more. Like, what's it going to look like? My kids' generation, they're 8 years old and what, all of July? Stay inside.
1: Yeah.
2: It freaks me out. It does.
1: Yeah, it's unfortunate, but it's the reality of climate change.
2: I know.
1: Why we're seeing this now, why we've never seen it before, but we're seeing it now. So, let us know what you're noticing in your area. I think it's about the same everywhere throughout the Midwest. They're dealing with it over in Michigan. I know in the Northeast United States as well. I was watching a broadcast in Boston yesterday, a video. They're dealing with it. So that's the way it be. So we'll continue to talk about that. And here was the premier, Doug Ford, talking about, you know, firefighting efforts. You know, we don't even think of this part of the province very often, right? They mainly get ignored, but you know, they're Dougie said they're sparing no expense.
5: Last year, we added 100 new firefighting personnel, and this year we've added nearly 70 more. We've nearly doubled base funding for forest firefighting since 2018, and we're investing another $650 million to add 6 new water bombers and 5 helicopters to the provincial firefighting fleet.
2: You know, I'm all for, you know, making sure that the efforts are boosted on this. But what are we going to do? Like, you know, if so many hectares of forest is burning on fire, like, it seems like we need to be making different decisions at a policy level, how we got here, you know, because you're going to fight every forest fire, you know, that's burning across Canada. I mean, there's multiple burning across Canada. There's multiple burning in Ontario. Like, it almost feels like, maybe, you know what, maybe I'm just feeling in a little bit of a pessimistic mood, but it almost feels like the damage is already done.
1: Yeah, warming planet, Ontario's forests come down to three factors, dried out fuel, longer fire seasons, changes in light patterns as well, and as the average temperature rises on the earth and in this area, the evaporation rates increase, and this pulls moisture directly out of the soil, the trees, the forest, and, you know, things like pine leaves and fallen branches. Mm-hmm. And basically then it's a tinderbox, dry as a bone. And that leaves us susceptible, because of that. They said, yeah, climate change is the main reason, the primary driver behind the increasing frequency, size, and intensity of forest fires here in Ontario.
2: It's so funny. I know we're going to get this a lot this morning, but you know, there it is. Climate change. We just got a text message saying that. And it's wild to me because like 99% of climatologists, 99% of experts, people with PhDs, people who yeah. understand this inside and out are telling us that there is climate change. Climate change is real. And that you, these, you know, random people in Windsor Essex who work in whatever industry, are smarter and know more yeah. than the 99% of climatologists. That yes. is incredible
1: I know.
2: To me.
1: Well, it's that's part of the evils of social media, conspiracy theories and stuff like that. There's people that just eat it up and don't believe science. I mean, we went through that with the COVID vaccines and the pandemic and they just kind of rolled in, and I blame social media a lot for it.
2: Yeah,
1: people
2: me too.
1: Believe what they're given
2: yeah.
1: from the algorithm, and if they start looking for, you know, fake news, they're going to be dished out more fake news,
2: yeah.
1: and that's why we have the issue we have today with people such divided over some of the things that scientists have proven
2: yeah.
1: and said is true.
2: Here's a message I can get behind. Lisa this morning texting saying, thank goodness for firefighters. And honestly, just seeing some of the footage in Northern Ontario right now and very, very dangerous job, of course. And people, you know, good Canadians and people from Ontario continue to put themselves in these dangerous situations, and 100%, thank goodness for them.
1: Yep, absolutely. Okay, so we'll continue to talk about that. Tell us how it's affecting you. 519-792-2559. Right now, let's find out what's happening in the roads. And it almost feels even darker out there and almost like mm-hmm. a storm is coming in
2: yeah.
1: when you just look out your window. So watch out for that. Be aware. Here's Megan DeLaurier.
6: In the city, eastbound University Avenue West has lane restrictions at Patricia Road for emergency road repairs. This work is expected to wrap up by 4 p.m. today. The intersections of the ECRO Expressway and Central Avenue on and off ramps will have lane restrictions for traffic signal installation work. This work will wrap up tomorrow. Karen Avenue is still closed from Wyandotte Street West to Elliott Street West for road and water main work. That work will be ongoing for the next 2 weeks. College Avenue is fully closed between Huron Church Road and Brock Street until the end of August. And there is a full closure on Central Avenue from Ontario Street to Seminole Street. This closure is in effect until November. Meanwhile, in the county, County Road 46 continues to have lane restrictions between 8th Concession and County Road 17. And County Road 42 between Les Bronze Road and County Road 43 is down to one lane. Delays should be expected. From the AM 800 Traffic Center, I'm Megan DeLore.
2: Thanks so much for that, Megan. And let's take a look at your gas prices here. Unfortunately, gas up another 2 cents, 174.9 for gas, according to Gas Wizard. And diesel, it's still sitting at 189.9, the average price in Windsor Essex. Coming up, Paul is joining us. We're going to talk about walking and biking across the Gordie Howe Bridge. There's a date for that. More up next.
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1: Here's your forecast for the AM 800 Weather Center. Meg Roberts, we have that air quality advisory that has been issued since yesterday morning.
2: Mm-hmm. And holy smokes. Holy smokes.
1: Literally. You made it funny. I didn't even mean to.
2: Yeah, there's heavy smoke conditions, air quality warning in effect. Actually, it looks like Detroit has the worst air quality in the world right now. Toronto slipped down to 3, so congratulations, Toronto. But Detroit, number one. High today of 31 or 88. It's going to be sunny at around noon, clouds clearing. It might be hard to tell, honestly, with so much smoke, but wind gusting to about 40 kilometers an hour tonight, low of 20 or 68, and then Friday, tomorrow, looking like a very similar day, 31 or 88, sunny skies. Saturday, 30 or 86. The current temperature right now, it's 21 out there, or 70 Fahrenheit.

0: Is it still hot out there?
1: Good morning. And, yeah, that smoke, Paul McDonald joining us now is everywhere.
2: Take a deep breath.
1: And as, yeah, Meg mentioned, worst air quality in the world is in our area right now.
3: You know,
2: I stepped out the back door this morning and it was like, there's a giant campfire somewhere.
3: That's what it smells like.
1: Yeah, that's exactly what it smells like.
3: I'm looking into, we just got a message here, if I can find it, about air filters, and I'm like, oh man, maybe I should be looking at one of those, you know, to circulate the air in your house, filter some of it out. I don't know. Things are getting weird.
1: Yeah, HVAC system or something like that. So,
3: I just want you can just plug one in, right? You can get air filters you plug in.
1: Yeah, I don't know how much they're
3: how well
1: they're
3: going to
1: do good with this amount of smoke in the air. But you know, somebody let us know. Do you have an HVAC system? Do you have any kind of filters running because of this? A lot of people have allergy issues, and I know
2: AC's on, the fans are on in the house, so
1: you're right.
2: You move the air around, but indoors, but
1: yeah. So,
2: yeah.
1: All right. Paul McDonald is here. One person wants to talk about the Gordie Howe Bridge and walking across, biking across. That is going to start fairly soon.
2: August 5th. That will be the day the multi-path for cyclists, pedestrians will open. You can take a stroll across the $6.4 billion span. That will be fun. I think that's interesting. I mean, given everything that has gone on with this thing and the whole elbows up and what's going on over in the U.S., I think just taking in that span, taking that stroll across, whether it's on foot, by bicycle, I think that would be pretty cool.
3: Oh, definitely. I mean, even the view would be
2: definitely going to take advantage of that. Oh, can you imagine getting to the middle of the span and just... I mean, the view is going to be outstanding.
3: Absolutely.
1: Yeah. And I think it's going to be a very popular spot, especially when this thing first opens. It is going to be, I would think, pretty crowded.
2: I would think
1: so. It's opening in the summer. You know, maybe parents are going to take their kids, you know, to go see the view and take the walk.
3: As somebody who would, you know, likes to bike and would totally do this, I want to know what's on the other side, like where this spits you out in
1: beautiful
3: the U.S.
1: Delray, Michigan.
3: Yes, and vice versa on the Gordie House on the Windsor side here. I feel like we need like some cafes or something like that.
1: I'm telling you, I had the idea. The big giant beaver and the giant Mountie, welcome to Canada, Windsor, Ontario, gateway to Canada. We make a whole cheesy, stereotypical Canada Plaza. We'll put some igloos out.
3: I kind of like it. I think that there should be something on
1: people
3: on
1: would
3: the end of either
1: nom,
3: side.
1: Nom, nom, eat it up.
3: I know. I would. I definitely would if I could stop on
1: make
3: the U.S. side or Canada.
1: Make some fake snow in the summer.
3: Okay. Well, now we're getting a little out of control.
1: So, Texter Dave says, imagine if someone started a rickshaw business to get across the bridge.
3: That'd be kind of cool.
1: Yeah. I would pay.
2: Thinking.
1: Typical lazy or in the winter, maybe a dog sled. Yeah, you can strap it to the homeless. They can, you know, pull a rickshaw.
3: What, Mike? What the?
1: It's a Seinfeld episode. It's okay. I can say that. It wasn't my idea.
3: Okay.
1: So yeah, this is exciting. But still, we are, 10 days away now or so from
2: the
1: supposed open?
2: 16th. So yeah, we're 11 days away. The 27th, July 27th is right now. The expected official opening day for the first, whether it's a truck, a car, whatever, that goes across the span.
3: 10 days.
1: I'll believe it when I see
3: it. I know.
1: I'm cautiously optimistic.
2: Yeah, given everything going on, you just got to kind of, all right, we'll see.
3: Okay. Oh, this was a clip, as we're talking about this. François-Philippe Champagne, the Minister of National Revenue of Canada, was on CBC and said yesterday, reaffirming that Canada and the U.S. are sharing net profits, but still avoids giving a clear number.
4: Two words that matters a lot. Net profits.
2: Yeah.
4: That's what we're sharing. And I think these two words are key in the calculation. And I would stand by what the Prime Minister as explained and described to Canadians. And also, because today we had, you know, the Canadian ambassador to Washington talking to the colleagues, the sums that will go south of the border will have to be reinvested in economic development south of the border.
5: But how much?
4: And that is kind of
5: Do we know, what's the number value of this?
4: Well, listen, you have to look at the traffic, but you will see these numbers and actual numbers over time. But what I wanted to say is that there's kind of a positive feedback loop, because the more is invested in economic development, the more trade you're going to see. And the more trade you're going to see, the more profits there are going
0: to
4: be.
0: That was a bunch of word salad to that answer. Yeah, like, you just tell us what percentage, how much.
2: How I translate that is... depending on traffic on the span, we'll get a, then they must have some estimates as what they think there's going to be, whether it's truck wise, whether it's passenger vehicles, what they think trade wise. I'm sure they have some estimates.
3: Yeah.
2: There.
3: Although, like you said, Paul, it kind of would be hard to pinpoint a number when you don't know what traffic's going to look like. But yeah. I just feel like, is there going to be any leftover money? I mean, there's a lot to pay for.
0: The what we've heard is no. Like, there won't be much that goes into that.
2: You got a $6.4 billion bill there that's got to be paid, right?
0: Yeah, exactly. Got to pay the mortgage.
2: Yeah.
0: All right. Paul's up next with news. Why is there a giant duck on our riverfront? We'll find out about that. And then we're going to talk with Shuv Manjudhar, who is a conservative member of parliament in Calgary, and he is the official shadow minister for Canada-U.S. relations. We'll get his take on this whole Gordie Howe bridge deal up next on AM 800.
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5: It's not just a competition series. 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
2: Twenty-one degrees in Windsor, Essex. The clouds will clear by noon today, but widespread smoke with a high of 31, 88 Fahrenheit. I'm Paul McDonald, AM 800 News. Coming up, a dangerous mix of poor air quality and extreme heat, and a new name for a LaSalle Park. But first, smoke from more than 200 wildfires burning in northwestern Ontario has moved into southern Ontario. The smell of smoke is strong in Windsor, Essex this morning. We remain under an orange air quality warning. Environment Canada senior climatologist David Phillips told AM 800's The Shift there are only two ways to get rid of the smoke.
14: You can put out the fires, and that's probably not going to happen until the fall. And then also, you can change the wind direction. And so that's essentially this high-pressure area that's causing you the heat is also causing the smoke to come from high levels in the atmosphere right above Windsor, 6 to 8 kilometers, and bring it down to the ground.
2: Phillips says the smoke should move out of our area by late tomorrow. As for the heat, Phillips says Windsor-Essex has had 17 days above 30 degrees Celsius so far this summer, but the temperature will drop early next week with a high Tuesday of 22 Celsius. A dangerous mix, poor air quality, and extreme heat. The region's medical officer of health is urging those at risk, seniors, children, expectant moms, and those with chronic health conditions to take precautions today.
15: Staying indoor, closed door and windows, use one of these air purifier, portable air purifier with HEPA filter inside of their house when it's running.
2: Dr. Mehdi Alou says the smoke from the wildfires is toxic and is bringing pollution to the area that we don't normally experience. Anyone having wheezing, chest pains, or severe severe coughing should seek immediate medical attention. The provincial government is helping an Oldcastle company with a $1.7 million expansion. Hawk Plastics has added a new facility on Outer Drive, creating 16 jobs. Director of Operations Michael Simon says the company has a new 1,100-ton injection molding press at the facility.
6: With some of the funding, we are going to do more automating of our current cell structures, and that will create even more skilled trade jobs, such as electricians, millwrights, and PLC programmers for robotics.
2: Hawk Plastics also has a site on Burke Street and employs a total of 115 people. The province, through the Southwestern Ontario Development Fund, has invested more than $254,000 in the expansion. The company specializes in plastic mold injection of grade A automotive components and has Toyota, Stellantis, and Ford as some of its biggest customers. AM 800 News time is 6:33. An orange air quality warning is in effect. Widespread smoke today, a high of 31. LaSalle Council has unanimously approved a motion to rename Sandwich West Park. It's now DeMore Park to recognize the efforts the family has made to grow and develop the area around the park. Councillor Anita Riccio-Spagnolo.
16: I believe that the DeMore family and anyone who has made significant contributions in our community deserves a naming right of some sort.
2: The DeMore family is behind several commercial and residential developments along Sandwich West Parkway, including the $200 million shops at Heritage. Hamilton City Council has rejected a temporary pause on new AI data centers. Councillors voted 10-6 against the moratorium after a lengthy closed-door session with the city's legal team. Backers of the proposal said a pause would give the city time to draft guardrails and guarantee public benefits around any future data centers. But critics of the moratorium say Hamilton risked passing up on a major investment opportunity and turning away smaller research-focused projects. Mississauga and Burlington are expected to debate similar proposals this month. There's a 40-foot-high rubber duck floating on Windsor's waterfront near the Great Canadian Flag. It's part of celebrations to mark Jeep's 85th anniversary in Canada. Stellantis Canada President Trevor Longley says ducking is a tradition that sees Jeep owners leaving rubber ducks on other Jeeps as a friendly gesture.
17: During the COVID time frame, a Canadian just east of the GTA came up with this, I would say, gracious custom, which was about people were disconnected, and that we have a community at Jeep that is we value and cherish, and the community is very strong. And so they created this tradition. It's gone not only across Canada, but globally. It's become connected and synonymous with Jeeps overall.
2: Longley says Jeeps anniversary celebrations are taking place in several locations, including Windsor, Auburn Hills, Michigan, and Toledo, Ohio. AM 800 News time is 6:35. We get a check of business now. The union representing WestJet flight attendants says its members have voted over 99% in favor of a strike mandate. CUPE Local 8125 President Aliyah Hussein says she has heard from the company.
18: No, I've informally spoken to the company this morning. So we're back at the bargaining table on Monday morning, and we're back at it, according to Alexis, 24-7 until we reach a deal, and I'm comforted by that fact because my team is ready to go.
2: Hussein says the flight attendants do not want to take job action, but feel they have no choice. And that's business on AM 800.
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0: All right, so heavy smoke in the area, the wildfire smoke wafting down from northwest Ontario. So we're going to have to deal with that over the next couple days. It should get out of here. But, yeah, the air quality warning is out there. Cloudy today. Should clear up near noon. A high of 31 or 88. So another hot day. Low of 20 or 68 tonight. More smoke in the air tomorrow. Sunny skies and 31 or 88. Right now, we got 22. That is 72 Fahrenheit.

0: Welcome back. Mornings with Mike and Meg here on AM 800. Mike K. Cook with you. And mark your calendars. We're finally going to get it. We hope anyway. July 27th is the day. We're less than 2 weeks away. Gordie Howe International Bridge will finally open to traffic. And we all know what that means locally for Windsor and Detroit. But this crossing really a critical artery for the entire continent and the supply chain we have. Recently, the bridge also been at the center of some heavy political back and forth between President Trump claiming he negotiated a much better deal on toll revenues and the prime minister downplaying any major concessions by Canada. Well, to help us unpack this and see what the other parties have to say about this, in particular, the Conservative Party, is Shuv Munjadar, who is joining us now, one of the Conservative Member of Parliament for Calgary Heritage, recently named the official opposition shadow minister. What a title that is, the shadow minister for Canada-U.S. relations. Good morning. Thanks for coming on with us.
1: Good morning. I have it now printed above my bedroom door.
0: I don't blame you. You sound like a superhero.
1: Yeah, indeed.
0: Well, as a shadow minister now for the relations between our two countries,

0: the minister and the president?
1: Look, it's obviously the opening of the Gordie Howe Bridge is a moment of national pride. People of Windsor especially appreciate the importance of it. You've had the Ambassador Bridge and a tunnel, and this is going to be a great opportunity for our goods to be shipped to the United States, and for aluminum workers, steel workers, for all the people who depend on this trading relationship, it's good that we're getting to a point where it's now open. What is problematic is that this dispute rests among many disputes that Canada presently holds with the United States. This dispute is one of many concessions that the Prime Minister's had to make last minute because he's exposed himself over 15 months with his wait-and-see approach to massive vulnerabilities by U.S. encroachment. The longer he waits and sees to see how to resolve the wider American relationship for Canada, the longer we'll be vulnerable to these things. And, you know, there's a lot of issues, particularly around how he resolved this one, meaning we're not quite sure what the ownership structure looks like. We're not quite sure what power the United States has over the toll rates. We're not quite sure what the side agreements might be associated with the deal he made. And even this morning, I'm, you know, very concerned about how the cabinet seems to be unwilling to share the transparency with transparency that Canadians deserve to know what was the price that was paid for this deal, or did we get anything else out of this for the country at large? So lots of questions, and even more deeply, lots of concerns about the Prime Minister's approach to how he is resolving our dispute with the United States.
0: Shuv Munjabar Adar is the Shadow Minister for Canada-U.S. Relations, member of Parliament for Calgary Heritage. So I find that interesting, too, and I think a lot of people around here, this part of the country, Shuv, are wondering the same thing. Why aren't we seeing details? There hasn't been a lot of talk other than the one clip we saw from Mark Carney over at the in your neck of the woods at the Stampede. There really hasn't been much for any part of the government from the party, Liberal Party, to say this or release the fine print, the details of this deal.
1: He was only challenged on it because the official opposition pressed him with the questions that we had. It wasn't something he willingly and forthcomingly presented. And he wants us to take his word that it's a good deal. You know, I'm in favor of acting in good faith, and he has my sympathy when it comes to dealing with a tough and, very, unpredictable negotiator, in President Trump. But he does owe Canadians the kind of transparency that the official opposition is demanding around the arrangements of this deal. And, you know, this has been part of a pattern of a failure of transparency for this government for 15 months. We've seen this government take both sides of many issues, from decrying a world of fortresses, to then backing the idea of a fortress North America, which is pertinent to our relationship with the United States, from saying that integration is the pathway to subordination, to more recently saying we need a more integrated economy with the United States. You know, the Prime Minister has been flip-flopping all over the map on this issue. He's turned to Beijing and to Europe rather than to North America and the United States in resolving a deal. The United States is a massive economic and security partner for Canada. The United States is much bigger than Washington, D.C. His ministers have spent more time in Beijing than they have in counterpart offices with the state of California, Florida, Texas, New York, or even the heartland, the industrial heartland, where they should be if they had taken Pierre Poilievre's recommendation to promote AutoPAC 2.0, which would work to the benefit of both Canadian and American auto producers. This kind of negligence is sad to see. I'm the one who has to engage with auto workers, steel workers, lumber workers, aluminum workers, and explain to them why they don't have the certainty to plan their family for their families and the certainty to plan for the future. It doesn't need to be this way.
0: Okay. Well, you know, I'm still holding my breath, Shuv, to think, is this actually going to, like, the chaos that has been created by Trump, I want to see the actual ribbon cut, and I want to see a truck or car go across the Gordie Howe Bridge before I say, okay, it is open.
1: No, fair point. But here's the thing. We've had concessions on DST, on GST, on the Gordie Howe Bridge, on defense. We've had concession after concession rather than delivering the wins that we need to for our auto workers, for the people of Windsor, and for the people of Canada. It's time that the government shape up and grow up and meet this moment with the seriousness it deserves rather than the silly games they're playing gallivanting around the world.
0: Okay. Well, we'll see what happens next few weeks. Okay. Is it true that you and Pierre, like, go way back, Pierre Poilievre, the leader of the Conservative Party, back to the 90s?
1: We do. We were students at the University of Calgary together 25 years ago or more than a quarter century
0: ago. Who was the bigger troublemaker on campus back then?
1: You know, we found common cause in many things, and in that became brothers. I'm probably a bit more of the mischievous one.

0: Okay, we'll leave it at that. We won't tell, let any stories, just in case mom's listening or other people in the conservative.
1: Both our moms are listening.
0: Yeah, well, okay. My mom's listening too. Everybody's mom's listening this morning. So we appreciate your time. Thanks so much.
1: Appreciate you, Mike. Thank you very much. Have a great day.
2: Thanks very much, Shuv Manjudar, who is the Conservative Member of Parliament, Calgary Heritage, recently been named the official opposition's Shadow Minister for Canada-U.S. Relations. What a cool title that is. I want to have a title like that.
3: 6:45, let's take a look at your traffic here. And we aren't hearing about any issues on the roads this morning, but give us a call. 519-792-2559. Megan Deloria with your traffic.
4: A reminder in the county that lane restrictions on Front Road are still in place in LaSalle. Expect delays in that area. And water main work in Kingsville is still underway on County Road 20 between Heritage Road and McCain Side Road. Expect delays. Meanwhile, in the city, Droulard Road from Edna Street to Riverside Drive East and Wyandotte Street East from Cadillac Street to Albert Road is fully closed for Via Rail bridge work. The intersection of Droulard and Wyandotte is fully closed to traffic as well. This closure will be in place until late October. The intersections of Ottawa Street and Kildare Road and Ottawa and Walker Road continues to have lane restrictions. Windsor Avenue is closed from Giles Boulevard East to Shepherd Street East for road and water main work. And Riverside Drive East has ongoing lane closures near St. Rose Avenue for the ongoing construction of the St. Rose Pumping Station. That work will be ongoing daily until October. From the AM 800 Traffic Center, I'm Megan Delaurier.
3: All right, thanks so much for that, Megan. Up next, your way back, Windsor, Essex, the history of the Hells Angels and their ties to Windsor. 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
3: Good morning, 6:50 on this very smoky Thursday. Oh, I'm not a fan. I am not a fan of this.
2: Meg is so discombobulated this morning.
3: I feel like, I'm like, my throat, I have an itch.
2: It's like
3: in my nasal cavities. I got a headache. Yeah.
2: I thought it was on my clothes from walking in the building, but I think it's just in your nostrils. I think we need like a neti pot to clear out the nasal cavity.
3: I'm being very dramatic about this today.
2: No, I know, but I like it. I like it. Play it up.
3: Your weather brought to you by the four gaming centers in Windsor and Lakeshore. 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
2: Okay, so the air quality alert is there, the orange air quality alert. Some of the worst air in the world is in our area right now. Mainly cloudy, should clear up for noon, but the smoke will stick around for another day or two. 31 today or 88. Tonight down to 20, and then tomorrow, sunny, more smoke in the air, and 31 or 88. Right now, 22. That is 72 Fahrenheit.

0: I like this.
1: Yeah, this is this is Nickelback. Wow, easy Nickelback, relax.
0: Well, they're coming hard.
2: Batting down the hatches.
1: This is Rattle the Cage, because they just announced a new album that's coming in October. Their 11th studio album, it's called Everything Under the Sun. It's going to be released on October 30th. The band shared the news Tuesday and released the album's first single, this one, Rattle the Cage, featuring guitarist John Five.
0: It's cranking to 11!
1: I don't know about this one.
0: Why? What do you mean? What do you mean you don't know?
1: You know what? Just not my cup of tea.
0: Oh, okay.
1: It's pretty, I feel like, is their music normally this?
0: No, not this. They went, I think maybe early Nickelback was a little bit harder, then they went more pop rock.
1: Yes.
0: And now they're back to maybe their roots. Every band does it. Oh yeah, well with this band, with this album, we're getting back to our roots.
3: The filters in the video, though, these guys are old. They shouldn't be doing music like this.
0: Okay. All right. Rattle the Cage, baby. Is this the name of the song or the album or
1: no,
0: both?
1: The name of the song is okay. Rattle the Cage. And I guess Chad Kroeger, the frontman there, he said there are songs that hit as hard as anything we've ever done, songs that take chances and songs that remind us why we've been doing this together for so long, to your point of, you know, going back to the roots.
0: Yeah, that's it. Every band does it. Okay, good times. Let's talk about the World Cup. As you were downtown yesterday for the FIFA party, downtown in front of City Hall. How did that go?
1: Oh, it went really well. Now, I was only there from noon until 2, because, you know, you and I plan the show towards the in the afternoon and all that.
0: You guys are so lucky. You only work 4 hours.
1: Yeah, we do work a little bit more than that. But it was really nice. It was beautiful. It looked good. It was smoking hot. Nothing anyone could do about that. But it was really cool. They had this little pitch set up, kind of inflatable barriers.
0: And
1: that's
0: fun.
1: Yeah, and it was on the grass, kind of like inflatable sidelines. And there's a number of young girls' teams and boys' teams playing on the grass. And let me tell you, a lot of kids running through. The water that is in the center there at City Hall Square, they've got, what is that called, like a floating, what do they call that, a floating, you know, they got the water.
0: The dancing fountain.
1: Going.
0: Ran through when it first opened last year.
1: And
0: yeah.
1: It was so cute to see the kids. They were all sweating, but running through the fountain there.
0: Good times.
1: It was nice. It was beautiful.
0: Well, it's all coming down to Sunday afternoon. Defending champion Argentina now will take on the 2010 champion Spain in this year's World Cup. And here was Argentina. This was the game winner.
4: Alexis McAllister hits the post for the second time. He's hit both posts. Oh, Messi. Oh, and England are in trouble. And maybe through Lautaro Martinez, they're going out to the semi-final stage. It's been header after header after header, and this one finds the back of the net.
0: There you go. So Argentina wins, going for their fourth title. And aims to be the first back-to-back champion since the Brazils in 1958 and 1962.
1: This is going to be interesting. It's going to be great because Lamine Yamal, he's 19 years old, and he's like the big superstar for Spain against Messi, who is, you know, I think he's 39. The young buck.
0: Soccer's past meets soccer's future.
1: Exactly.
0: Sunday.
1: What a narrative.
0: 6:55.

0: Time for Way Back Windsor Essex here on AM 800. And today we're going to talk about the history of Hell's Angels in Canada, marked by turf wars and police operations. And while the club first established its Canadian footprint in Quebec back in 1977, Ontario remained a stronghold for rival clubs like the Outlaws, and they did this for decades. But that all changed overnight. It was back on December the 29th of 2000 during what investigators call the Mega Patchover. So this was a coordinated move. The Angels absorbed multiple Ontario biker gangs all at once. Right here in Windsor, a prominent local club known as the Lobos traded in their colors to officially become Hell's Angels Windsor chapter. And overnight, the landscape of organized crime in our region certainly shifted after that. And that history is rolling right back into the headlines this week, as you've been hearing on AM 800. From July 16th to the 19th, more than 750 Hell's Angels members and associates from across Canada are expected to converge right here in our area for a major national gathering. And local police and the OPP are boosting their presence to monitor the roads, though authorities emphasize there is no threat to the public. So a little reminder of our local history and how it's tied and what's coming in, roaring in, literally, this week into Windsor Essex. That is Way Back Windsor Essex for today. And if you want to check out prior segments, open your podcast app and search Mornings with Mike and Mike.
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13: It's 7 o'clock.
0: Twenty-one degrees in Windsor, Essex. Very warm with widespread smoke today. A high of 31, 88 Fahrenheit. I'm Paul McDonald, AM 800 News. Coming up, the province investing in an Oldcastle Company's expansion and a giant rubber duck on Windsor's waterfront.
2: But first, there's a heavy smell of smoke in the air this morning. Windsor Essex remains under an orange air quality warning due to smoke from more than 200 wildfires in northwestern Ontario. Environment Canada senior climatologist David Phillips told AM 800's The Shift, it's like a scene from a Stephen King novel.
6: It's really eerie, and I've been in it. I live in Barrie, north of Toronto, and you smell like a campfire, and that's really toxic stuff. When you look in that smoke of the campfire, it's not just like roasting your weenies on a campfire. My gosh, this is benzene and carbon monoxide and all kinds of toxic chemicals.
2: Philip says the smoke should move out of our area by later tomorrow. As for the heat, Philip says we've had 17 days above 30 degrees Celsius so far this summer. Normally, there would be 11. Meantime, the Medical Officer of Health is urging the public to take precautions with the poor air quality and extreme heat.
13: It's dangerous for our health because when you look at the components of that smoke, is composed of different things that are not similar to the pollution that we have here in the cities.
2: Dr. Mehdi Alou says those most at risk are seniors, children, expectant moms, or those who have chronic health conditions. He recommends staying indoors with the windows closed. Anyone who experiences wheezing, chest pain, or severe coughing should seek immediate medical attention. The provincial government is investing in the expansion of an Oldcastle firm. Hawk Plastics has invested nearly $1.7 million to add a new facility on Outer Drive with a new 1,100-ton injection molding press. Director of Operations Michael Simon says the $254,000 investment from the Southwestern Ontario Development Fund will help the company get ahead.
14: There's one new piece of equipment in here, but we've also built a loading dock. We took a building that was not purposed for what we do and made it very purposeful for that investment.
2: Simone says the expansion has created 16 jobs, pushing total employment between the two companies' two sites to 115. Hawk Plastics specializes in plastic mold injection of grade A automotive components and has Toyota, Stellantis, and Ford among its biggest customers. AM 800 News Time is 7:03. Another very warm day with widespread smoke, a high of 31. A 37-year-old Windsor driver facing several charges following a crash in Lakeshore. OPP say no one was hurt when two vehicles collided on Amy Croft Drive Tuesday night. The driver has been charged with seven counts, including impaired driving, dangerous operation, having open liquor, and identity fraud. Provincial police say the driver's license has been suspended for 90 days. The vehicle impounded for 7 days. A new name for Sandwich West Park in LaSalle. Council this week unanimously approving a motion to rename the park Demore Park. Councillor Mark Carrick supported the change, but admitted it was difficult to see the original name disappear.
15: It's unfortunate that we have to lose the word Sandwich West Park, because I grew up when it was Sandwich West here. So losing the name anytime is a little tougher. But at the same time, this person and this family made incredible investments into our community.
2: Mayor Crystal Melosh introduced the motion, saying the Demore family has played a significant role in the growth and development around the park, including the $200 million shops at Heritage. Hamilton City Council has voted against a pause on new data centers, defeating what would have been Canada's first municipal moratorium on AI facilities. Councillors voted 10-6 against the measure after receiving legal advice suggesting it could face court challenges and discourage investment. Supporters argued the temporary pause would have allowed the city to update zoning rules before approving projects with significant electricity, water, and land use demands. Residents opposed to the project say they will continue pressing for stronger oversight as other Canadian municipalities debate similar proposals. Jeep is celebrating its 85th anniversary in Canada with a giant 40-foot rubber duck on Windsor's waterfront near the Great Canadian Flag. Stellantis Canada President Trevor Longley says Windsor is a natural choice for the celebration, given the city's long connection to the iconic brand.
16: There's so much about Windsor that goes into Jeep. When you think about our ARDC and engineering that goes into the Jeeps that we build, when you think about our head office being here.
2: Longley says the opening of the Gordie Howe International Bridge, July 27th, will be an important boost for cross-border trade and the auto industry. The AM 800 News Poll question, will you take the multi-use path on the Gordie Howe International Bridge when it opens to pedestrians and cyclists next month? Let us know at AM800CKLW.com. Yesterday, we asked if the federal government should stop performance bonuses for Canada Post executives and managers. Of more than 1,200 responses, 95% say yes. AM 800 News Time is 7:06. Let's get an update on the markets now, brought to you by Gus Revenberg Kia, a member of the Revenberg Automotive family, Tecumseh Road East at Forest Glade Drive.
17: Hamilton, Ontario has rejected a proposed pause on new AI data centers. City councilors voted 10-6 against a one-year moratorium that would have been the first such move by a Canadian city. Canfor is closing its Northwood pulp mill outside Prince George, B.C. The Vancouver-based forestry company says 300 jobs will be lost. Workers will receive severance support. Lactalis Canada is buying AgroPure Cooperative's fine cheese division. The deal includes two production facilities, Anoka and St. Hyacinth, Quebec. On the markets, the S&P TSX Composite Index was up more than 95 points today. In New York, the Dow Jones was up 150. Our dollar traded for 71.18 cents U.S., compared with 71.09 cents yesterday. Crude oil was up 26 cents U.S. at $79.60 a barrel, and gold was down $17.90 U.S. to $4,051.80 an ounce. From the Canadian Press Business Desk, I'm Jason White.
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0: 7:08, good morning. Hour 2 here on AM 800, CTV Windsor and YouTube. It is Mike K. Cook and Meg Roberts here till 10. 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
28: Yeah, there's an air quality warning in effect right now due to those heavy smoke conditions. So try and spend as much time as possible inside today. You could see some eyes, nose, throat irritation, headaches, cough with the amount of smoke that's in our air right now. High of 31 today, or 88, sunny, wind gusting to about 40 kilometers an hour. Tonight, low of 20 or 68, and Friday, 31 or 88. They're calling for lots of sun tomorrow as well, and some smoke. Saturday, 30 or 86. The current temperature right now, it is 21 out there, or 70 Fahrenheit.

0: Yeah, that is the story of the day. Will be for the next few days. Those forest fires in northwest Ontario that are causing widespread heat warnings and air quality warnings as the smoke continues to travel from scores of northern wildfires. They have forced widespread evacuations. Air quality warnings are in place all the way from Thunder Bay and that Armstrong area, southeast to North Bay, Kingston, down to Toronto, London, and here in Windsor. Environment Canada said winds from the northwest will continue to blanket southern Ontario with smoke at least until Friday, Meg.
1: Yeah. Detroit ranking number one worst air quality in the world right now. Toronto's down to three. But we are seeing a lot of smoke in this area. And to join us to talk about this, Doug Gillum, who is a meteorologist with Weather Network. Good morning, Doug.
2: Hey, good morning.
1: All right. Well, thank you so much for being with us. Can you tell us, I guess, what you're seeing from a meteorologist perspective about the conditions here in Windsor Essex?
2: Well, miserable. And just off the top, I'll highlight that as you look at the forecast high temperatures, I think we're going to significantly underachieve because of the smoke. I mean, you look at the impact, the temperatures really dropped when the smoke rolled in late yesterday and got up to 401. All the models were calling for low to mid 30s in the greater Toronto area, and the temperature did not budge all day, did not break 26 degrees. So, I do think you'll come up well short of those forecast temperatures today and even tomorrow as well. And, of course, you want to limit your time outside as much as possible. And if you have to be outside, wear a mask. It's difficult out there, especially for those who have some health limitations.
0: Yeah, absolutely. Doug Gillum from the Weather Network joining us. And I guess from what we understand, this should waft out of our area. But I would think this is just going to be part of normal life, it seems like. It has been for the last few years, Doug. And it looks like this is just going to be our reality this time of year.
2: Yeah, it's going to be on again, off again, probably as we go deeper into the summer, but I think it's something that we will be dealing with at times, possibly until the end of summer. Not every day. It will not be this bad every day, but we've been dealing with smoke at times in previous summers, and sometimes those fires are from northwestern Ontario, but more often they're from much further away, across, the territories or Alberta and northern prairies. And so that by the time the smoke gets to us, it's more mixed out and much higher in the atmosphere. But in this case, we've got some pretty strong winds, and that smoke is not really mixing up too much. So and the strong winds carrying the smoke to us, it's not particularly strong down here at the surface. So the relative close proximity of the fires makes that a concern. And even though we're going to get some rain at times in those areas, once the fires get this out of control, they need more than just scattered showers and thunderstorms. So I'm afraid we're going to be dealing with this at times for quite some time. Now, when the wind direction changes, the smoke plume will go somewhere else. But a lot of times this summer, we think we'll have northwest flow, which would hopefully not make it as bad as it is now. But it's a on-again, off-again concern for quite some time.
1: Doug, I'm just looking at my little weather app here, and it's saying that the air quality index is 11. And I'm just wondering about, what we are breathing in and the fact that the pollution in our atmosphere is just so high. Like, should we have concerns about that? I know you're not a doctor, but just in terms of the pollution that's in the air right now, what are we seeing?
2: Yeah, I would have to defer to a health specialist for the recommendations, but I am certainly familiar with the fact that the pollution levels at that level produce a range of concerns, especially for those whose health is compromised or weakened. But even the healthiest of people breathing in that smoke and the poor air quality is not good. It definitely causes a range of concerns. So you limit your exposure to outside. You wear a mask if you need to be outside. Limiting exercise or eliminating exercise when it's this bad.
0: Okay, that's no problem.
2: Yeah, you have an excuse.
0: Yeah, right. Doug Gillum, he's a meteorologist. He told me I don't have to exercise today.
2: I think I stepped outside of my expertise there, but I still think it's a good idea.
0: So what happens to this smoke eventually? It just kind of peters out and it just goes into the atmosphere and goes away eventually?
2: Well, a couple of things that can happen. I mean, right now it's very concentrated near the surface. We have a lot of sinking air over the region, so it's not dispersing into the atmosphere. As we get some changes in conditions, it can mix out better. It can be less concentrated. It can be at different levels of the atmosphere, so that makes it healthier for us down here at the surface. The other thing is, I mean, the smoke plumes behave like a flag. They are oriented the way the wind direction is blowing. And right now that wind direction is taking it right into southwestern Ontario. When the wind direction changes, we can get air coming from another area where there aren't any fires, and we can get 100% improvement, not deal with it. It's someone else's problem for a while. But wind directions keep changing, and just the position of a flag keeps changing as the wind direction does. A smoke plume will continue to meander around, and, you know, it's hard to predict exactly when it would return, but I'm quite certain we'll have problems again on several occasions before the summer's out.
1: All right. Well, thank you so much for your time this morning, Doug. We really appreciate it. That is Doug Gillum. He's a meteorologist with the Weather Network, just talking about the smoke that we are currently experiencing in Windsor, Essex. Nearly 200 wildfires burning in northern Ontario. There's evacuations happening, highway closures, and we are seeing part of that in our air quality this morning. 7:16, let's go get your traffic. And it's Megan Delorier.
3: In the city, eastbound University Avenue West has lane restrictions at Patricia Road for emergency road repairs. This work is expected to wrap up by 4 p.m. today. The intersections of the East Euro Expressway and Central Avenue on and off ramps will have lane restrictions for traffic signal installation work. This work will wrap up tomorrow. Karen Avenue is still closed from Wyandotte Street West to Elliott Street West for road and water main work. That work will be ongoing for the next 2 weeks. College Avenue is fully closed between Huron Church Road and Brock Street until the end of August. And there is a full closure on Central Avenue from Ontario Street to Seminole Street. This closure is in effect until November. Meanwhile, in the county, County Road 46 continues to have lane restrictions between 8th Concession and County Road 17. And County Road 42 between Les Bronze Road and County Road 43 is down to one lane. Delays should be expected. From the AM 800 Traffic Center, I'm Megan Delorier.
1: All right, thanks so much for that, Megan. Let's look at your gas prices for this morning. 174.9 for gas, according to Gas Wizard. That is up 2 cents. 174.9, and diesel sitting at 189.9. Coming up, the news poll question of the day, and it's about the Gordie Howe International Bridge. More on that up next.
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1: Air quality warning in effect for today. Heavy smoke conditions. High 31 or 88, sunny. And that wind gusting to about 40 kilometers an hour. Tonight, low of 20 or 68. And Friday, high of 31 or 88. It looks like we could see some smoke tomorrow as well. And they're calling for sunny conditions. The current temperature right now, it is 21 out there or 70 Fahrenheit.
0: Paul McDonald is here now as we talk about the smoke, and we also talk about our news poll question of the day, which today is, I think, a very exciting story that we're talking about with the Gordie Howe International Bridge.
19: Yeah, it was came down yesterday afternoon, the opening date for the multi-use path on the Gordie Howe International Bridge is set for Wednesday, August 5th. This is kind of exciting because it's multi-use path, pedestrians and cyclists, and I'm guessing maybe other forms of kind of foot type of transportation.
0: Yeah, what, your scooter?
19: Maybe a scooter as well, you know. But anyways, it's going to open on August 5th. I thought that's, it's interesting, you know, I get everything that's going on with the bridge and the delays, a lot of the elbows up thing, the anti-American kind of sentiment that has really been kind of around for the last year or so. But I'm like, this is pretty cool. Yeah, okay, you can avoid going to the U.S., but taking that multi-use path, to me, seems pretty cool. So we're asking people this morning, if they're going to take advantage and use the path when it opens to pedestrians and cyclists next month, let us know at AM800CKLW.com. Yesterday, we asked if the federal government should step in and stop performance bonuses for Canada Post executives and managers. More than 1,200 responses. Overwhelmingly, 95% say yes.
1: That might be one of the highest percentages we've had on any musical question.
19: I'm going to guess.
14: That is a landslide.
19: It is a landslide. There's a lot of people. As we said yesterday, the optics of it, given the fact that you reported almost, they were record losses of what, $1.6 billion last year. You needed bailout from the federal government. It just has a bad look and smell to it, right?
14: Mm.
1: Yeah, Canada Post Management given almost $31 million in performance pay despite, as you mentioned, Paul, those record losses.
19: Yeah. But back to today's question, it'd be interesting to hear what people have to say on this, but I think taking a walk across that span just to get the view, what it would be like, I mean, it really is an engineering marvel. I mean, this cable stay bridge, I mean, you can see it from everywhere in the city.
1: Mm-hmm.
19: I'm impressed by it. I just think it really puts this area on the map.
1: Yeah, worldwide. I think it looks great. I would love to use, and I probably will. I wonder, can you do a U-turn on it? Yeah, get to the end?
19: I don't know. I'm gonna come on back.
14: You can't do it in your car.
19: But you can turn around and walk back, I guess. You don't have to officially cross into the U.S. if you don't want to, I'm guessing.
14: Yeah.
19: Right?
14: Just, you know. Because I haven't been to the U.S. since a certain president started mentioning the 51st
19: state stuff.
14: William
19: Howard Taft? Was that?
14: No, it was not Taft. It starts with a T, but not Taft. maybe I'll go right to the line.
1: Yep.
14: And then go back. So when you cross Windsor, you will exit the bridge at the U.S. Port Authority in Delray, Michigan is where you'll go. It's not actually in Detroit, Delray,
19: right.
14: Michigan,
19: mm-hmm.
14: which is situated right on West Jefferson Avenue, directly across the street from historic Fort Wayne.
1: Okay, so what's
14: able
1: there?
14: To see that.
1: Okay. Is there, you know, a little coffee shop, a little restaurant?
14: I don't know, but you will have to, whether you're walking or biking, it is an international border crossing. You will have to clear customs, and there'll be a dedicated pedestrian cyclist processing lane and carrying proper border ID, valid passport, Nexus card, or enhanced driver's license. You still need that. The pathway is free for pedestrians and the cyclists.
1: Woo-hoo! You know what? I think I should do this on the day, and then I can report back what it was like. What was over there? Was it worth it?
19: Do it, Meg.
1: All the sights and sounds I could give to the people.
19: On Thursday,
14: the sights, the
19: August
14: sounds, and the
19: 6th,
14: smells of Delray.
1: I'm going to put it in my calendar.
19: Right now. So on Thursday morning, August 6th, we're going to get a report from you on what it was like.
1: I like it.
14: Maybe you do like a remote broadcast from your bike.
1: Mike, I can barely bike straight as it is, let alone do a remote broadcast.
14: Just pull over when we want to talk to you. So once you clear customs in Delray, you don't have to navigate any busy industrial highway traffic. The bridge pathway connects directly into the Joe Louis Greenway, JLG, which links you safely to the Detroit Riverfront and the Riverwalk.
1: See, there you go. I'm good. I'm putting it in my calendar. I'm going to do some investigative journalism.
19: That to me just sounds like a nice afternoon.
1: Me too. Yep.
19: Doesn't it?
1: It does, Paul.
19: Despite everything else.
1: Yeah.
19: That to me just sounds like fun.
14: Right. If we can put politics aside and just clear it out of our brains.
19: Set the nonsense aside and enjoy it.
14: So I look forward to doing, I'll do that as well.
1: You have a bike?
14: I thought we could get a tandem bike and do it.
19: A bicycle built
1: so that
19: for
1: I can
19: two.
1: Carry your you, behind?
14: Yeah. I'll have my feet in the air like Laverne and Shirley on their bike. 728 News up next. Now, why is there a giant duck on the riverfront? Paul will tell us after this.
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19: 22 degrees in Windsor Essex. Very warm again today. A widespread smoke. A high of 31, 88 Fahrenheit. I'm Paul McDonald, AM 800 News. 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Coming up, a warning from the region's top public health official and an Oldcastle company expanding. The first, an orange air quality warning remains in effect for Windsor Essex. Smoke from more than 200 wildfires burning in northwestern Ontario has moved across much of southern Ontario. Environment Canada senior climatologist David Phillips told AM 800's The Shift, it smells like a campfire, but far more toxic.
4: I think I'd rather be in the scorching sun in Windsor than I would be under this smoke and haze that is engulfing all of North America. People are turning their lights on. I mean, it really looks very apocalyptic in a way, but hey, it's short-lived. It's going to be over by a couple of days.
19: Phillips expects the smoke will move out of the region by late tomorrow. He says the temperature should fall early next week with a high Tuesday of 22 Celsius. Meantime, a warning from this area's top public health official. Medical Officer of Health Dr. Matty Alouche says the poor air quality and extreme heat are not a good mix.
5: In combination of heat wave and the consequences of that, that would be higher, so that's why we need to be prepared and to take steps to protect ourselves and loved ones.
19: Dr. Alouche says those most at risk are seniors, children, expectant moms, and those with chronic health conditions, and those who work outdoors. He recommends staying indoors with windows closed and to seek immediate medical attention for any wheezing, chest pain, or severe coughing. Hawk Plastics in Oldcastle is undergoing a $1.7 million expansion. The company has added a second facility on Outer Drive with an 1,100-ton injection molding press. 16 jobs have been created, pushing total employment to 115. Director of Operations Michael Simon says the company specializes in plastic mold injection of Grade A automotive components.
21: Some of our biggest customers in the auto sector, such as Toyota, Stellantis, Ford, you know, we manufacture upwards of 9 million parts per year, and we're anticipating tripling that in the next 6 months.
19: The province, through the Southwestern Ontario Development Fund, has helped the expansion with more than $254,000. AM 800 News time is 7:33. Another warm day with widespread smoke, a high of 31. LaSalle Council has unanimously approved a motion to rename Sandwich West Park. It's now DeMore Park to recognize the efforts the family has made to grow and develop the area around the park. Council Anita Riccio Spagnolo.
25: I believe that the DeMore family and anyone who has made significant contributions in our community deserves a naming right of some sort.
19: The DeMore family is behind several commercial and residential developments along Sandwich West Parkway, including the $200 million shops at Heritage. Hamilton councillors have voted against a pause on new data centers, rejecting what would have been Canada's first municipal moratorium on the fast-growing industry. Opponents argued a freeze could drive away investment and research projects, while supporters said the city needs stronger planning rules before approving more AI facilities. The decision clears the way for research-focused projects tied to McMaster University and the Digital Research Alliance of Canada. Residents have raised concerns about electricity use, water demand, noise, and the broader impact of large-scale data centers on surrounding neighborhoods. Jeep is celebrating its 85th anniversary in Canada with a giant 40-foot rubber duck on Windsor's waterfront near the Great Canadian Flag. Stellantis Canada President Trevor Longley says so much about Windsor goes into Jeep, with the company's ARDC and engineering and the head office being here in the city. Longley says the upcoming opening of the Gordie Howe International Bridge will be a boost for cross-border trade and the auto industry.
3: This is a major trade artery between two giant trading partners, and Canadian, it's our most important trading partner. Making sure that we have back and forth access that allows for the smooth flow of goods is incredibly important. We're excited about the infrastructure opening.
19: The new span is set to open July 27th with the multi-use path for cyclists and pedestrians opening August 5th. In sports, the Spitfires have signed another draft pick. 16-year-old Jake LaMontagne from New Hudson, Michigan was taken in the fourth round, 69th overall. The 6'4", 196-pound defenseman played for Detroit Honeybaked last season, where he scored 5 goals and had 68 points in 104 games. The AM 800 News poll question, will you take the multi-use path on the Gordie Howe International Bridge when it opens to pedestrians and cyclists next month? Let us know at AM800CKLW.com. Yesterday, we asked if the federal government should stop performance bonuses for Canada Post executives and managers. Of more than 1,200 responses, 95% say yes. AM 800 News time is 7:36. Let's get a check of business now. The Bank of Canada has held its key rate steady for a sixth consecutive time. Central bank officials see roughly balanced risks for the economy and inflation. Governor Tiff Macklem says there's growing confidence at the bank that the economy is coming through recent headwinds, but he says the renewed war in Iran and the trajectory of gas prices are big risks in the forecast. TD Bank senior economist Leslie Preston says the central bank is clear to stick to the sidelines for now.
6: Well, we think the Bank of Canada is on hold for the foreseeable future. We're of the view that, you know, softer growth is putting a bit of a lid on price pressures, but we acknowledge that, much like the Bank of Canada says, there's risks on both sides of that view.
19: The Bank of Canada expects the economy to rebound from a rough start to the year with annualized growth of 2.25% in the second quarter. And that's business on AM 800.
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14: All right, air orange warning for air quality. It is horrible out there. The smoke from the wildfires in northwest Ontario has moved into the area as of last evening, and it's going to affect us now for the next 24, 48 hours, mainly cloudy today, and it should clear up this afternoon, high of 31 or 88. Still going to be warm out there. More smoke tonight, low of 20 or 68. And then sunny tomorrow, and the wildfire smoke still an issue, a high of 31 or 88. Looking at some of the information coming in on air quality, the worst air quality in the world right now here in the Windsor area. Right now, it's 22. That is 72 Fahrenheit.

0: raw. My nose, I feel like I can barely take a breath in. I'm on the show.
1: Right.
0: I don't know how you would go to a concert tonight.
1: Well, and John Mellencamp, there's more smoke in his lungs that's outside than outside this morning. I think he's at the point, you know, when older singers, continue to tour and all that stuff, where he lets the crowd sing a lot of it.
0: Oh, yeah.
1: Like when the high notes hit,
0: he's gotta take a break.
1: We'll hold the microphone out.
0: You know what? I think it's genius, though.
1: It is genius.
0: You know? Okay, everybody.
1: And the crowd's having fun.
0: They love it. They eat it up.
1: Right? Here's him performing live, just a little while ago in Chicago. See?
0: Yeah.
1: Oh, Jackie.
0: You know what, though? He still sounds good, I think. He's got that rasp, which is really nice.
1: Right. I can't believe he's still alive.
0: How old is he?
1: Mellencamp's got to be 70-something.
0: Oh, what, Mike? That's like...
1: No, but he's lived a very rough life.
0: Oh, see, that sounds nice. I'd love to sing along. Just not tonight. Not tonight.
1: 74, John Mellencamp, according to producer Steve.
0: Spring chicken.
1: Not only head producer of the mornings with Mike and Meg extravaganza, also lead researcher.
0: Yeah, he also wears that hat.
1: Yeah.
0: Hey, we were talking, because the news poll question is about the multi-use path on the Gordie Howe International Bridge. It is going to open on August 5th. And, we just got some messages here, cause I was wondering, what does it look like in Delray when it spits you out at the end of the Gordie Howe Bridge on the U.S. side? What are you in for? So we have a message here from wannabe P1 listener, Mike.
1: Oh, wannabe P1. Okay.
0: Yes. No, you're already our P1. If you listen every morning,
1: yeah,
0: you're P1.
1: Yeah, if you're texting, you're for sure a P1.
0: saying, hi, Mike and Meg. There isn't much down there at the foot of the bridge in Delray. I took a drive over there a few weeks ago to see what's around, and the whole area is super industrial. Fort Wayne was under major construction, and Fort Wayne needs a lot of work. Mm. Many buildings are in disrepair. They're looking for partners to help restore them. Zug Island is also right there, so there are many trucks on the roads. I think it will take some time before the immediate area becomes more welcoming.
1: Well, yeah, and it is going to build up, and I'm surprised it hasn't already, to be honest, but it's going to be the same thing on this side of the border. You think the Americans are going to walk over and have a great time looking at some of the industrial buildings that they're going to see on our side of the border? Like, it's no great shakes over here either when you get directly off. Like, it's not too far from Sandwich and downtown, and they'll be able to walk and bike there. But, like, directly when you leave either side, it's not going to be all that great. But, like, this is why, like, okay, well, we've been knowing this is coming. Like, I don't know why, you know, the province or the country or the city haven't teamed up to make some kind of, like I said, the gateway to Canada, like a welcome center type thing, a huge outdoor area with a patio and a giant beaver, inflatable beaver and Mountie and a big arching thing that says gateway to Canada with poutine and everything, maple syrup and everything.
0: I think you're onto something, Mike. I think you're onto something.
1: It'd be a bonanza, Canadian bonanza.
0: Yeah. Another message here is saying about the bridge walk, is there parking lot for the walkers? These are things I'm going to find out on August 5th.
1: Yes. And I can tell you.
0: Oh, yeah?
1: I looked this up. And, cause we had a few texters ask us, you know, what happens when you get over to the other side. We mentioned that there is a trail, in the Delray neighborhood. It's a direct scenic trail route that connects you from the U.S. side straight to downtown Detroit. So you can do that. Now, if you want to drive over and then park your car, you are also able to do that. Once you clear customs, you are able to find some parking along that pathway, according to this information, where you would be able to park, and then you could either, you know, have your bike on with your car or take a walk to downtown Detroit.
0: What about on the Windsor side?
1: If you're parking
0: on the Windsor side and you want to walk over, I wonder if there'll be lots available there.
1: Okay, so once you clear customs on the Canadian side, the bridge path exit directly onto Sandwich Street, and there's a multi-use path there as well. And from there, you have two directions. You can go north, and if you head north along Sandwich Street path, you'll walk straight into Sandwich Town. And if you go east, you can do that as well, and follow the Broadway path for about a half a kilometer, you'll reach the trailhead for Malden Park.
0: Okay, but what about parking? It says anything about parking?
1: I don't know about parking on the Canadian.

0: inside.
1: Well, we're going to figure all this out. Another message here saying, Meg, let us know if there's a walking path and bike path section. Wondering if bikes have their own section or have to ride behind the walkers.
0: No, I think it's all one.
1: Oh, see, that's a bit of a rat's patootie if you're a biker. And if you're a walker.
0: I don't know. I can't confirm that for sure, but I thought I read that earlier.
1: Okay. From the pictures, it does look like one from the
0: right.
1: early pictures. But anyways, we're going to get all these details. I love that people are very curious about this.
0: Yeah, well, next week, I mean, we'll ramp up and get you going with everything you need to know. Get some people on from the Gordie Howe Bridge Project. Talk to some luminaries that were involved with the project and get all the details. And maybe we'll get somebody in for like a Q&A like this.
1: Okay. Sounds good.
0: All right.
1: Love it.
0: Good times will be had, I think.
1: Always.
0: Yeah. If it opens.
1: Well.
0: I still have my
1: time. I know. I get it.
0: Still, in the world we live in now and who we're dealing with, who lives in Washington, D.C., I just still have my doubts. Well, and he's on TV tonight, by the way, at 9 o'clock.
1: Yeah, this is a big prime time address. And we're thinking it has to, some of the early reports are saying it has to do with, you know, elections integrity.
0: Yeah.
1: Big announcement.
0: One report saying, going to accuse China of compromising U.S. voter data and claim the CIA withheld evidence from him during his first term and that whole meddling of elections and that he never lost the election against Joe Biden and yada, yada, yada.
2: It's so really big news.
0: Yep. That's what he said. So we'll find out tonight, 9 o'clock, the president, addressing the nation in primetime. 7:47. Let's find out what's happening on the roads now as we check AM 800 traffic. Here's Megan DeLaurier.
3: A reminder in the county that lane restrictions on Front Road are still in place in LaSalle. Expect delays in that area. And water main work in Kingsville is still underway on County Road 20 between Heritage Road and McCain Side Road. Expect delays. Meanwhile, in the city, Droulard Road from Edna Street to Riverside Drive East and Wyandotte Street East from Cadillac Street to Albert Road is fully closed for Via Rail bridge work. The intersection of Droulard and Wyandotte is fully closed to traffic as well. This closure will be in place until late October. The intersections of Ottawa Street and Kildare Road and Ottawa and Walker Road continues to have lane restrictions. Windsor Avenue is closed from Giles Boulevard East to Shepherd Street East for road and water main work. And Riverside Drive East has ongoing lane closures near St. Rose Avenue for the ongoing construction of the St. Rose Pumping Station. That work will be ongoing daily until October. From the AM 800 Traffic Center, I'm Megan DeLaurier.
1: All right. Thanks so much for that, Megan. Coming up, we're going to get your birthdays and anniversaries to you. Also, anybody play with Lego anymore? Is there any adults out there that still have a Lego collection?
0: I bet you there's more than we think.
1: Oh, I bet you there is. So we're going to talk about that up next on AM 800.
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0: Okay, so the air quality is horrible out there today. The worst in the world is here in Windsor, Essex, as far as air quality. Environment Canada has an orange warning out there right now. It's going to be mainly cloudy today. Clear skies this afternoon, but that smoke's going to be around for at least another 24 hours or so. 31 or 88. Tonight down to 20 or 68. And then tomorrow sunny with the smoke still around and a high of 31 or 88. Normal high is 28. Yesterday we got to 35 or 95. Right now 22, 72 Fahrenheit.
17: Just then I remembered, what's the day?
18: Oh, happy birthday!

0: yeah, birthdays for July 16th. I feel like that's a pretty day to have a birthday. Like, I was born on July 16th.
1: Middle of July? Yeah, you know sure. A little pool party action, whatever you want.
0: On an even day? I like even numbers.
1: Oh, you do? You're more of an even girl than an odd girl.
0: And I was born on an odd, but I really like even numbers.
1: Okay,
0: so.
1: Interesting. We learned a little something new about the Meg Roberts today.
0: Okay, celebrating her 60th is Bonnie Holman. Happy birthday, Bonnie. Happy 68th to Brian Rounding. Wayne McGee is 80 today. Happy first birthday to Elowyn Zawidmus. That's a pretty name. Elowyn is 1 year old. Happy 38th to Bill Mayville. Happy 32nd to Sarah Shuttleworth. And happy birthday to Brittany Goulet from Remax Realty.
1: Okay, very nice. We also have a happy birthday to Chevy Bose, celebrating number 8 today. We have George Kalazi, who's 59. Jane Kowarshun is reached the double digits at 10. Mason Williams is 23. Brandon Finn is 40.
0: Oh, happy birthday, Brandon.
1: Oh, let me guess. You know Brandon.
0: Yep. Play soccer with Brandon.
1: Oh, okay. There you go. Christine McCallum is 47.
0: Happy birthday, Christine McCallum.
1: Why does Meg know everyone?
0: A lot of Essex folks on the birthday list today.
1: We're number one in Essex. Number one morning show in Essex. Pat Jolicoeur is celebrating a birthday as well today. We got some anniversaries.
0: We do. Colleen and Bubby Cronin, 10. They're celebrating their 10th anniversary. Happy 42nd anniversary to Dawn and Kelly Strilchuk. Happy 15th to Sean and Cassandra Roy. And, Tom and Shannon Northwood, they're getting married today. Tom and Shannon Northwood, I hope you have some indoor space because it's going to be really smoky out there.
1: Yeah.
0: Nonetheless, it doesn't matter. You're going to have a beautiful day. Some drinks,
1: I hear smoke is good luck. That's what you say about anything negative. You know, they say rain on your wedding day is good luck or whatever. And, I heard smoke is double good luck.
0: Double good luck.
1: Yeah, wildfire smoke. The old phrase goes, wildfire smoke means smoke and marriage.
0: Oh, yeah.
1: Tom
0: and Shannon with a smoking marriage. I like it.
1: Okay. Very nice. And due to the smoky conditions, there'll be no Meals on Wheels delivery today. We just heard from them and no Meals on Wheels for today.
0: Yeah.
1: All right. Okay, Town of Kingsville. I think this is really cool. I loved playing with Lego growing up. It was my favorite toy by far. Even into like my early teens, mm-hmm. I think. And we had like this whole space base in the basement. It just took over half our basement. But the Town of Kingsville, they're holding a Lego themed Kingsville block party on Saturday from 5 p.m. till 10 p.m. at the Kingsville Center. Food, friends, vendors, fun, and more. Live performances and a global giant Lego display interactive fun will be on site until 8 o'clock for the kids and the kids at heart. So kingsville.ca for all the details. And I was like thinking, okay, is there adults out there in our audience that still play with Lego? Still have a Lego set, or maybe it's like something nostalgic, because I know Lego is like so, like, I don't know, detailed now compared to what we had when it was just blocks as kids.
0: Mm-hmm.
1: And like you can build like, you know, certain, like the Eiffel Tower, or you can build your favorite race car driver or whatever. And it seems like Lego has like expanded to adults. Like it's almost like a puzzle.
0: Absolutely.
1: Right?
0: Yeah.
2: It's expensive too. I get it for my little brothers because that's my favorite thing to like do with them at Christmas or whatever.
1: Right.
2: But like you can't get a basic Lego set for under $40 these days.
0: Oh, really?
1: Just a small one, right? Not even a lot of pieces.
0: This is interesting. Lego was founded by a Danish carpenter in 1932. Initially, the company manufactured wooden toys. The iconic interlocking plastic bricks, known as automatic binding bricks, they were first produced in 1949. I mean, that is something that has transcended generations, obviously.
1: Right.
0: Isn't that cool? And the modern brick design we know now was patented in 1958. But I've got one of my best friends, her husband, is really into Legos, but making really creative stuff. I think it's amazing. I think even as you become an adult and you're still into Legos, you've got to use your brain. It's a nice activity to just sit down and
1: right.
0: do. It's
1: Make
0: not watching
1: your own
0: television.
1: Thing, whatever.
0: Yeah.
1: Yeah, that's awesome. So the name Lego came from leg got, which in Danish translates to play well in English. That's where the name comes from. The Lego.
0: We've got a message here. My husband and I spend way too much on Lego. I buy mostly Lord of the Rings sets. Most recently, a $600 Rivendell set. And my husband spends on Star Wars and plane sets. Most recently, a $200 Star Destroyer.
1: Wow. Crazy.
0: That is.
1: Crazy. Lego's awesome. It's very fun. So in Kingsville this weekend on Saturday, 7:58.
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1: -22 degrees in Windsor, Essex. Widespread smoke today with a warm high of 31, 88 Fahrenheit. I'm Paul McDonald, AM 800 News. 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Coming up, a dangerous mix of poor air quality and extreme heat, and a new name for a LaSalle Park. But first, smoke from more than 200 wildfires burning in northwestern Ontario has moved into southern Ontario. The smell of smoke is strong in Windsor, Essex this morning. We remain under an orange air quality warning. Environment Canada senior climatologist David Phillips told AM800's The Shift there are only two ways to get rid of the smoke.
14: You can put out the fires, and that's probably not going to happen until the fall. And then also, you can change the wind direction. And so that's essentially this high-pressure area that's causing you the heat is also causing the smoke to come from high levels in the atmosphere right above Windsor, 6 to 8 kilometers, and bring it down to the ground.
1: Phillips says the smoke should move out of our region by late tomorrow. As for the heat, Phillips says Windsor Essex has had 17 days above 30 degrees Celsius so far this summer, but the temperature will drop early next week with a high Tuesday of 22 Celsius. A dangerous mix, poor air quality, and extreme heat. The region's medical officer of health is urging those at risk, seniors, children, expectant moms, and those with chronic health conditions, to take precautions today.
15: Staying indoor, closed door and windows, use one of these air purifier, portable air purifier with HEPA filter inside of their house when it's running.
1: Dr. Mehdi Alou says the smoke from the wildfires is toxic and is bringing pollution to the area that we don't normally experience. He says anyone with wheezing, chest pains, or severe coughing should seek immediate medical attention. According to a Swiss air quality technology company, Detroit is the worst air quality in the world this morning. Toronto is third. The provincial government is helping an Oldcastle company with a $1.7 million expansion. Hawk Plastics has added a new facility on Outer Drive, creating 16 jobs. Director of Operations Michael Simon says the company has a new 1,100-ton injection molding press at the facility.
16: With some of the funding, we are going to do more automating of our current cell structures. And that will create
4: even more skilled trade jobs, such as electricians, millwrights, and PLC programmers for robotics.
1: Hawk Plastics also has a site on Burke Street and employs a total of 115 people. The province, through the Southwestern Ontario Development Fund, has invested more than $254,000 in the expansion. The company specializes in plastic mold injection of grade A automotive components and has Toyota, Stellantis, and Ford among some of its biggest customers. AM 800 News time is 8:03. An orange air quality warning remains in effect today. Widespread smoke with a high of 31. A new name for Sandwich West Park in LaSalle. Council this week unanimously approving a motion to rename the park DeMoor Park. Councillor Mark Carrick supported the change, but admitted it was difficult to see the original name disappear.
13: It's unfortunate that we have to lose the word Sandwich West Park, because I grew up when it was Sandwich West here, so losing the name anytime is a little tougher. But at the same time, this person and this family made incredible investments into our community.
1: Mayor Krista Milosh introduced the motion, saying the DeMoor family has played a significant role in the growth and development around the park, including the $200 million shops at Heritage. Hamilton City Council has rejected a temporary pause on new AI data centers. Councillors voted 10-6 against the moratorium after a lengthy closed-door session with the city's legal team. Backers of the proposal said a pause would give the city time to draft guardrails and guarantee public benefits around any future data centers. But critics of the moratorium say Hamilton risked passing up on a major investment opportunity and turning away smaller research-focused projects. Mississauga and Burlington are expected to debate similar proposals this month. U.S. President Donald Trump will make a primetime address to the nation tonight that's expected to include discussion of election issues. Trump has long insisted he won the 2020 election, even though the very people he appointed to oversee it said the count was accurate and he lost to Joe Biden. This term, Trump has appointed people who support his election falsehoods and launched a review of 2020 voting. The president has not revealed what he'll say in his speech, but teased it's really big news. And there's a 40-foot-high rubber duck floating on Windsor's waterfront near the Great Canadian Flag. It's part of celebrations to mark Jeep's 85th anniversary in Canada. Stellantis Canada President Trevor Longley says ducking is a tradition that sees Jeep owners leaving rubber ducks on other Jeeps as a friendly gesture.
16: During the COVID time frame, a Canadian just east of the GTA came up with this, I would say, gracious custom, which was about people were disconnected, and that we have a community at Jeep that is we value and cherish, and the community is very strong. And so they created this tradition. It's gone not only across Canada, but globally. It's become connected and synonymous with Jeeps overall.
1: Longley says Jeep's anniversary celebrations are taking place in several locations, including Windsor, Auburn Hills, Michigan, and Toledo, Ohio. The AM 800 News poll question, will you take the multi-use path on the Gordie Howe International Bridge when it opens to pedestrians and cyclists next month? Let us know at am800cklw.com. Yesterday, we asked if the federal government should stop performance bonuses for Canada Post executives and managers. Of more than 1,200 responses, 95% say yes. AM 800 News time is 8:07. Let's get an update on the markets now, brought to you by Gus Revenberg GMC, a member of the Revenberg Automotive family, Tecumseh Road East at Forest Glade Drive.
17: Canada's main stock index climbed yesterday, despite weakness in basic materials and tech. Toronto's S&P TSX rose 95 points to 35,416. U.S. markets also gained, with the Dow up 150 points and the Nasdaq adding 162. In Tokyo this morning, the Nikkei fell by 1,900 points. The Hang Seng in Hong Kong, meanwhile, gained 327. Our dollar trading overseas at 71.20 U.S. WestJet flight attendants have voted overwhelmingly for a strike mandate, the result opening the door to a possible walkout within 3 weeks. The main dispute centers around compensation for unpaid groundwork. In Ontario, Hamilton City Council has rejected a temporary pause on new AI data centers. This clears the way for two data center projects in Hamilton. And grain shipments are set to resume at the northern Manitoba port of Churchill for the first time since 2020. The group that owns the port says it will also ship potash and critical minerals. From the Canadian Press Business Desk, I'm Aaron Sousa.
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1: This very smoky. Oh, is that better?
0: Oh, are you on? Are you on? Yeah, did you smack it and? Yeah, there you go. You jiggle the cords and your mic will come
1: jiggle
0: back on.
1: Jiggle the cord and then unplug, plug back in, and oh, and then it works. It's that's how we roll. 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
0: Okay, air quality warning in effect for today. Heavy smoke conditions. And we're going to see a high of 31 or 88, sunny, wind gusting at 40 kilometers an hour. Now, we spoke with the Weather Network a little bit earlier this morning, and the meteorologist was saying you probably won't get to 31 because it's just so smoky out there. It's kind of skewing the temperatures. Tonight, low of 20 or 68. Friday, tomorrow, looking a lot like today, 31 or 88, sunny, and smoke sounds like it's sticking around for tomorrow or a good portion of the day tomorrow. Saturday, high of 30 or 86. The current temperature, it's 22 out there right now, or 72 Fahrenheit.

0: one, if you are just getting up and going, it is so smoky out there this morning. It's wild. It kind of freaks me out, to be honest.
1: Yeah, you are freaked out. You're discombobulated over this smoke this morning, I feel.
0: Well, you know, I just don't like the thought of us breathing in all this pollution and the toxins.
1: Not good for any of us, let alone people with issues. And many regions here in Ontario and in the Midwest and the U.S. as well and the East Coast have swapped heat warnings for these air quality warnings. This wildfire smoke continues to travel from northern wildfires. They have forced widespread evacuations there. Air quality warnings now in place from Thunder Bay, southeast to North Bay, Kingston, Toronto, London, and here in Windsor. Environment Canada has said winds from the northwest will continue to blanket southern Ontario until at least Friday.
0: Yeah, so hopefully we're not in this for too long, but joining us this morning to talk about some of the health conditions that we should be aware of is Dr. Mitch Shulman. Good morning, Dr. Shulman.
2: Good morning. I feel like the harbinger of bad news.
1: Yeah, I know.
2: So short. I feel very bad about this, but no, you need to be warned about what's coming down and what's going on around you.
0: Yeah. What should we know about breathing in the smoke from a health standpoint? Anybody who's got to be outside today, what should they know?
2: Don't breathe.
1: Don't breathe. That's right. Good. That's hold really your breath helpful, like huh? You're in a pool.
2: Once again, yeah, medical science strives to be useful. No. The air quality is really important. If you don't have to be out when the air quality is at its worst, don't. If you do have to be out, try and minimize your exposure. It may be a moment to bring back those masks from a certain period in our past. The real danger, aside from the yuck and the chemicals, are those very fine particles that you can barely see. And when you suck them into your lungs, they go from your lungs into your bloodstream and they trigger inflammation. Now, a short exposure from time to time, okay. But if you're chronically exposed over a period of time, that inflammation can increase your risk of a heart attack, a stroke, all sorts of things, and cancer over time. People most at risk, they're very young. They breathe faster. Their lungs are developing. So you don't want really them to be exposed to it if you can avoid it.
1: Hey, and Dr. Mitch, we've actually seen a lot of the sports leagues around here, soccer, baseball, actually cancel their games today.
2: Smart. Very smart and very reasonable activity. Change it for another time. So you watch the air quality index. You try and time your activities when the air quality is at its best. You try and avoid being out when it's at its worst. As you said, kids, you want to be very careful about them. Pregnant women, you want to be careful about them. People with underlying health issues, as you've mentioned before, specifically lung and heart, have to be careful. The elderly, usually because they have accumulated over time problems with their lungs and their heart and all of that. Those are the groups that are specifically at risk, but all of us, none of us needs to be exposed to this yuck. And so that's what I'm saying. Minimize. If you're going out in your car, roll up the windows, use the air conditioning or the circulation within. Keep it internally circulating rather than externally circulating. When was the last time you had the air filter checked? At home, close the windows, use your air conditioning. Again, when was the last time you had your air conditioner filters checked? If you're spending time outdoors and you really need to and you don't have a choice and you've been wearing your mask and you come in, what some people will do is immediately get undressed, throw their clothing into the washing machine and shower. And that way you're not bringing the stuff into the house with you. You know, that smell and all those particles and all of that. So I don't want people to be overly paranoid, but I do want you to be cautious. It's reasonable to be careful, especially when the air quality is at its worst, which we're going to see over the next little while off and on throughout the entire summer. Unfortunately, in spite of what certain people tell us south of the border, global warming is real. Our forests are at risk, and it's just going to be an ongoing problem for a number of years now.
0: You know, Dr. Mitch, even, I mean, I could be completely paranoid here as, you know, our listeners kind of know that I am on a regular basis, but I swear.
1: We call her Paranoid Sally, Dr. Mitch.
0: But I swear
2: this. I can't imagine why.
0: I swear this morning, like, I've got a little bit of a sore throat, kind of a light headache. Is that in my head or is that reasonable?
2: I won't say if it's in your head or not. I'm not going to go there. But what I will say, yes, the symptoms that will be triggered by any irritant in the air, your eyes will get itchy, they may run, your nose will be run, you may sneeze more often, you may feel a bit of a tickle or a bit of a sore throat, you may cough more often, you may feel much more short of breath. And if all that is going on, yes, you may feel a little bit lightheaded. Lightheadedness and all of that, or headachiness, is often more a combination of the poor air quality and the high heat and humidity and failing to keep up with your liquids. Remember, it's really important, even if it isn't 1,000 degrees today, it's still a lot hotter than it normally is for us. And it's really important that you stay well hydrated. It's a combination of liquids that is the key thing, you know, not just water. There are certain liquids I'm supposed to tell you to be careful about, but I'm not going to because I enjoy them too much when the weather gets like this. But space your alcohol, your beer, or whatever it is that you're having with enough liquid in between, because alcohol as a diuretic may make you go to the bathroom to pee a little bit more often. And so instead of having one or two beers in a row, have a beer and then a glass of something non-alcoholic so that you stay well hydrated in between.
1: Okay. We're going to have to get you on, Dr. Mitch, one time to talk about something like positive and fun and happy or something.
2: It doesn't happen. I'm a doctor.
1: Well, that's true. Yeah, nobody comes to you saying, hey, Doc, I'm feeling great. See ya.
2: That's right.
1: Take care. Dr. Mitch Shulman, Bell Media medical expert, joining us here on AM 800. So, yeah, be careful out there. And I thought that was really good advice. Some of our texters telling us about that as well. You'll see like a little button on your air conditioner more than likely. It looks like arrows going in a circle. That's a recirculation button and for the AC in your car. That recirculates the air in your car. It does not bring air from the outside in. So that might be a button you want to push and find if you've never used it before on days like this.
0: All right. Sounds good. 8:17. 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
3: In the city, eastbound University Avenue West has lane restrictions at Patricia Road for emergency road repairs. This work is expected to wrap up by 4 p.m. today. The intersections of the East Euro Expressway and Central Avenue on and off ramps will have lane restrictions for traffic signal installation work. This work will wrap up tomorrow. Karen Avenue is still closed from Wyandotte Street West to Elliott Street West for road and water main work. That work will be ongoing for the next 2 weeks. College Avenue is fully closed between Huron Church Road and Brock Street until the end of August. And there is a full closure on Central Avenue from Ontario Street to Seminole Street. This closure is in effect until November. Meanwhile, in the county, County Road 46 continues to have lane restrictions between 8th Concession and County Road 17. And County Road 42 between Les Bronze Road and County Road 43 is down to one lane. Delays should be expected. From the AM 800 Traffic Center, I'm Megan Delorier.
1: 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This morning, according to Gas Price Wizard, we're sitting at 174 now, 0.9. And that is up 2 cents from yesterday. Diesel sitting at 189.9. When we come back, we are going to talk about Jeep's 85th anniversary celebration, and they brought the celebration here to Windsor. We'll do that next on AM 800.
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0: Weather forecast, air quality warning in effect, heavy smoke conditions today. In fact, can you remember smoke ever being like this? Like, I feel like this is the worst
14: we've seen. I remember 2 years ago that summer there were a ton of fires out west and a lot of that smoke, and also in northern Ontario, Quebec. I do recall on my birthday where there was a lot of smoke in the air.
0: I feel like it's so heavy out there.
14: I played golf
0: morning.
14: And I was teeing off on one hole at Ambassador and went, should we really be playing right now?
0: Totally, absolutely. High today at 31 or 88, sunny, clear skies, minus the smoke. Wind gusting to 40 kilometers an hour, tonight low of 20 or 68. And tomorrow it's looking very similar as the forecast today, 31 or 88, sunny, and they're calling for more smoke tomorrow. Current temperature, it is 22, that is 72 Fahrenheit.

0: don't play enough Boston on this show.
1: Oh, I love that first album. That would be on one of my desert island albums. That first Boston album, I was in high school when that came out. Oh, man.
0: Good
1: we
0: stuff.
1: We wore that album out.
2: I like that desert island song.
0: And very appropriate, we hear from one of our favorite P1 listeners this morning on this smoky Thursday. It's Smoker Sally.
1: Of
0: Good
1: course.
0: Morning.
3: Good morning, my Fab Four.
0: I'm like, wow, Sally opened her window or something. What happened around here?
3: I just wanted to call in because I noticed nobody's talking about the bridge, my Fab Four. And, Mike, you have no idea how many times I agree with you, at least 95 per.
0: That's pretty good. That's about
3: I'm serious. Everything that you disagree with, I'm the same way, because I don't believe that bridge is going to open.
0: Yeah.
2: Oh, yeah.
3: And you know what it's done? It's taken the excitement out of the whole damn thing.
0: Sure has.
2: Absolutely.
0: We're kindred spirits, Sally.
3: I honestly believe we are. I really do, because I agree with you on just about everything you say, and I don't believe that bridge is going to open. I don't, for bicycles or nothing else.
2: All
0: yeah.
2: right.
0: Okay.
2: Well,
0: you
2: be safe today, Smoker Sally.
0: I hear that all the time. I agree with what you say all
2: yeah,
0: the time.
2: Yeah, our text board is lighting up right now.
0: It says the opposite. Yeah. Paul, we have a giant duck on the river.
1: We do. A big 40-foot rubber duck down by the great Canadian flag. Now, we got an email from somebody, one of the listeners, saying, I'm seeing it floating towards Amherstburg. Like, it's moving. We haven't followed up on that. But you can see it. My wife, who works downtown, had a great view of it yesterday. Say, yeah, it looks great on the water. The idea behind this is that Stellantis is celebrating the 85th anniversary of Jeep in this country. And during COVID, we're hearing the story this morning from Trevor Longley, the president, Canadian president of Stellantis, that ducking became a thing among Jeep owners back during COVID, that they would leave a rubber duck. One Jeep user would leave it on another Jeep user as it's just a sign, hello, friendly kind of little thing. So it's become a thing, and it was mostly in this country, but it's kind of gone worldwide now.
0: Wow, that's
2: cool.
0: That's
2: why when you ride past a Jeep, they have all the ducks in the front of their
0: yes.
2: window.
0: Yes.
2: I'm like, what is it?
1: Yeah.
2: The Jeep owners and the ducks.
1: It's the ducks. It's all about the ducks.
2: Okay.
0: You have a favorite duck?
1: I got to go Donald.
0: Donald. Meg?
2: Yeah, I'm going to go Donald as well.
0: Okay, I'm going to go Howard the Duck from the 86
1: oh,
0: movie.
1: Oh, Howard, yeah.
0: Yeah, that was a good
1: Howard
0: one, too.
1: Howard the Duck, right.
0: All right, we got news coming up with Paul McDonald up next. Then Bob Belichico is going to join us for On the Sidelines, look at some of the local sports. And there is a young player from this area who has been drafted now into Major League Baseball. We'll talk about that next on AM 800.
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1: -22 degrees in Windsor, Essex. Widespread smoke today. Northwest winds gusting to 40 kilometers per hour. Later today, the high reaching 31, 88 Fahrenheit. I'm Paul McDonald, AM 800 News. 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Coming up, the province investing in an Oldcastle Company's expansion and a giant rubber duck on Windsor's waterfront. But first, there's a heavy smell of smoke in the air this morning. Windsor Essex remains under an orange air quality warning due to smoke from more than 200 wildfires in northwestern Ontario. Environment Canada's senior climatologist David Phillips told AM 800's The Shift, it's like a scene from a Stephen King novel.
13: It's really eerie, and I've been in it. I live in Barrie, north of Toronto, and you smell like a campfire. And that's really toxic stuff. When you look in that smoke of the campfire, it's not just like roasting your weenies on a campfire. My gosh, this is benzene and carbon monoxide and all kinds of toxic chemicals.
1: Phillips says the smoke should move out of our area by late tomorrow. As for the heat, Phillips says we've had 17 days above 30 degrees Celsius so far this summer. Normally, there would be 11. Meantime, the medical officer of health is urging the public to take precautions with the poor air quality and hotter temperatures.
14: It's dangerous for our health because when you look at the components of that, smoke is composed of different things that are not similar to the pollution that we have here in the cities.
1: Dr. Mehdi Alou says those most at risk are seniors, children, expectant mothers, and those who have chronic health conditions. He recommends staying indoors with windows closed. Anyone who experiences wheezing, chest pain, or severe coughing should seek immediate medical attention. The provincial government is investing in the expansion of an Oldcastle firm. Hawk Plastics has invested nearly $1.7 million to add a new facility on Outer Drive with a new 1,100-ton injection molding press. Director of Operations Michael Simon says the $254,000 investment from the Southwestern Ontario Development Fund will help the company get ahead.
15: There's one new piece of equipment in here, but we've also built a loading dock. We took a building that was not purposed for what we do and made it very purposeful for that investment.
1: Simon says the expansion has created 16 jobs, pushing total employment between the company's two sites to 115. Hawk Plastics specializes in plastic mold injection of grade A automotive components and has Toyota, Stellantis, and Ford among its biggest customers. AM 800 News time is 8:33. Another very warm day with widespread smoke, a high of 31. Hamilton City Council has voted against a pause on new data centers, defeating what would have been Canada's first municipal moratorium on AI facilities. Councillors voted 10-6 against the measure after receiving legal advice suggesting it could face court challenges and discourage investment. Supporters argued the temporary pause would have allowed the city to update zoning rules before approving projects with significant electricity, water, and land use demands. Residents opposed to the project say they will continue pressing for stronger oversight as other Canadian municipalities debate similar proposals. A new poll poll finds more Canadians trust China under Xi Jinping than Donald Trump's America.
16: The Pew Research Center polled just over 1,000 Canadians shortly after Prime Minister Mark Carney's visit to Beijing. It found 2 in 5 Canadian respondents held a favorable view of China. Just 1 in 3 said the same about the United States. Only 35% of Canadians told Pew they would trust Chinese President Xi Jinping to do the right thing. But that's nearly double the 20% who said the same of U.S. President Donald Trump. Jason White, The Canadian Press.
1: And Jeep is celebrating its 85th anniversary in Canada with a giant 40-foot rubber duck on Windsor's waterfront near the Great Canadian Flag. Stellantis Canada President Trevor Longley says Windsor is a natural choice for the celebration, given the city's long connection to the iconic brand.
17: There's so much about Windsor that goes into Jeep. When you think about our ARDC and engineering that goes into the Jeeps that we build, when you think about our head office being here.
1: Longley says the opening of the Gordie Howe International Bridge July 27th will be an important boost for cross-border trade and the auto industry. The Amy Hedberg News Poll question, will you take the multi-use path on the Gordie Howe International Bridge when it opens to pedestrians and cyclists next month? Let us know at AM800CKLW.com. Yesterday, we asked if the federal government should stop performance bonuses for Canada Post executives and managers. Of more than 1,200 responses, 95% say yes. AM800 News Time is 8:36. 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Flight attendants at WestJet have voted more than 99% in favor of a strike mandate. Negotiations are scheduled to resume on Monday. QP Local 8125 President Aliyah Hussein is disappointed it has come to this.
18: As an 18-year WestJetter, this was definitely not something I ever envisioned. I've worked at this company and I've watched it change. I know for our flight attendants, this isn't easy, but we don't really have a choice. We need unpaid work addressed. We need to stop being amongst the lowest paid flight attendants in Canada, considering we're the second largest airline.
1: The mandate does not spark immediate job action, but grants union officials the authority to call a strike after a cooling off period. And that's business on AM 800.
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2: 8:30. and good morning. And wow, the smoke this morning is, it's unbelievable. I was saying earlier, does it not feel like this is the worst that it's ever been? And we got a message here from Bill. He said, I'm 65 and only seen smoke like this once before. Never had the smell so strong.
0: Yeah, it is really bad out there. So be careful, especially if you have health issues. We talked to Dr. Mitch Shulman, our medical expert, just a little while ago. He was telling us that, you know, especially small children as well are really susceptible to this this air. So keep them inside today, too. And it's going to be around for the next couple of days. We are under the orange warning for air quality today. We're going to get up to 31 or 88 tonight, down to 20 or 68. The smoke around tomorrow again with sunny skies. And 31 or 88. Right now, we got haze. We got that smoke out there, and it's 22 or 72 Fahrenheit.

0: Well, some breaking news coming on right now as we just received word from the Premier's office that he will be holding a news conference today at 11:30 in Windsor.
1: It's pretty vague.

0: Yeah, so that's all we know. So we do believe it will be related to the mega hospital.
1: Mega hospital.
0: And we'll wait and see. We'll get some more details working on that right now. 8:41. Well, that song was chosen by DJ Bob Bellachico from CTV Windsor. Joins us every Thursday for On the Sidelines, which is a local look at local sports every Wednesday on CTV Windsor and here on the Extravaganza in the Morning. Bobby B.
2: Bobby B in the house. Hello, folks. How are you today?
3: Oh, we're good.
2: I think you're right, though. I think it's a mega hospital because I did drive by the site, I think yesterday or the day before.
0: Right.
2: And they have this massive tent.
3: Oh.
2: So I was going to call my people at the hospital saying, hey, what's going on? But now that I'm listening to you guys, I'm like, oh, that must be what's going on.
0: Well, I'm also hearing location may change because of the air quality.
2: Yeah, that makes sense.
0: Yeah. So we'll find out in the next few minutes. All right, Bobby, we want to talk about this. Wheatley, Ontario man, has become the first Canadian baseball player drafted into Major League Baseball.
2: Yeah, that's pretty cool. I called around. Like, I'll be honest with you. I have no idea who this kid is. You know, but congratulations to him. It's a proud moment for the town of Wheatley. But, yeah, so I called around last night. I talked to officials over at the Tecumseh Thunder and Windsor Selects. And Windsor Stars, and, you know, yeah, a lot of head scratching there, but the Selects kind of did say, you know, they've heard of the kid, they know he's a good player, but that was the extent of what they know about his background. So I did some digging, and the reason why we don't know him around here, because he went to school in Stratford, went to Stratford Secondary, played at Waterloo, played for the Great Lakes Canadians, so we're talking like everything on the east side of the 401, so I don't think we ever got to see him much on this side of the 401, so that's probably why we don't know him very much down here. But, yeah, he had an interesting traveled road here. So played summer ball, NAIA, before, you know, breaking out at Grand Valley State, where he really got noticed, and spent some time in Chatham. So
0: nice.
2: Last year he was Rookie of the Year, hitting .422. And he was there as a shortstop until he got drafted. So
0: yeah, his name is Evan Morrison, and I bet you a lot of people in Wheatley might remember him, or in Chatham Kent, shortstop, first ever drafted by from the Canadian Baseball League to the Texas Rangers, got him in the 10th round, 297th overall.
2: Hey man,
0: his congratulations!
2: Which is all you want, right? So now he's got physicals and, you know, signing on Sunday, gets a bonus. Then he's there for like the rest of the summer and then into the fall. I guess, you know, for some instructional league stuff, and then they'll assign him to wherever league they're going to throw him into after, so to watch him develop. So yeah, it's kind of cool. It's kind of a cool road that he's taking. So yeah, congratulations
0: to
2: you, Evan Morrison.
0: Hey, the other story, and I know you, you know, you've covered the Red Wings over the years, and like really sad to see Steve Yzerman let go as a general manager of the Detroit Red Wings yesterday. That came down about 24 hours ago, and now the search for another GM will take place.
2: Wow, I was soaking it up yesterday, watching as much YouTube video as I could on what happened. Like, I'm blown away. Like, I thought, my first thought was, okay, the ball dropped. So now whose fault is that? Right? So did Dylan Larkin get what he really wanted? Is Dylan Larkin coming back now because Steve Yzerman's out of the mix? That's a good question. Or are we in rebuild 2.0? You know, where, you know, you finally do get rid of Larkin because he wants to play for a championship caliber team. And then you create some assets for yourself. And hopefully in the next 2-3 years, you know, you build your team around Mo Sider and who's the other kid there? Drawing a blank center. Anyway, you know,
0: Lucas Raymond.
2: Those two kids. Lucas Raymond, thank you. Build it around those two guys, and then, you know, in 2-3 years, maybe you're half decent again,
0: okay,
2: right?
0: Well, what are the names we bantied about for the general manager job, Meg Roberts, is Pittsburgh assistant general manager and former Spitfire Jason Spezza.
2: What?
0: Yes.
3: That's rumor. Rumor.
0: Rumor and innuendo. It was in the Detroit news yesterday.
2: Yeah, eh? So yeah, all the names are going to get dropped. Now, I heard Brandon Shanahan. I know Elliot Friedman was dropping that on his socials yesterday. So,
0: it worked well with the Leafs.
2: Well, you know, not only that, but then you already tried this Detroit Red Wings experiment with Yzerman, and he's kind of like, you know, the ultimate guy that you want to bring back, the captain, right? And then, you know, look what happened in the 7-8 years that he was there. So do you really want to bring in another one?
0: Yeah, no.
2: And
0: clean,
2: people are
0: clean
2: dropping
0: sweep.
2: Chris Draper's name too, and it's like, come on, don't go inside. Go outside.
0: Let's do better. Let's do better. Bob, thanks very much as always. Bob Bellachico from CTV Windsor and On the Sidelines. So yeah, Jason Spezza, long time, the Spitfire, played in the NHL for a long time, had been directly involved in personnel decisions.

0: in Toronto, worked on Team Canada rosters as well. So not just a name. Like, he has a resume.
1: Yes.
0: And you guys, I don't think you or producer Steve know about this. This was from years ago when he played with the Spitfires. This famous quote and laugh that we played over and over again from a very young Jason Spezza.
2: Once I started to get a little more creative and, you know, pass the puck through my legs and try and go around guys, I actually started playing better, so.
0: The Jason Spezza laugh was
1: so
0: the best.
1: This is a clip from when he was playing with the Spit?
0: Yes, this was back at, has to be like 20 years ago almost.
1: And you've saved it all these years?
0: Saved it all these years. We played it over and over again all the time. The Jason Spezza laugh was one of the first drops on this show.
1: That's too funny.
0: So maybe, you know, Jason, Mike K. Cook from AM 800 in Windsor at the print media conference, can you tell us about your time with the Spitfires, the time you did this?
1: Oh my gosh, wow, that is a cool clip.
0: He was like 18.
1: Oh yeah, probably his, like one of his first media interviews ever.
0: Right.
1: Oh, that's cute, I like it.
0: We're live from the archives this morning.
1: Okay, 8:47. Let's take a look at your traffic, and it's Megan DeLaurier this morning.
3: A reminder in the county that lane restrictions on Front Road are still in place in LaSalle. Expect delays in that area. And water main work in Kingsville is still underway on County Road 20 between Heritage Road and McCain Side Road. Expect delays. Meanwhile, in the city, Droulard Road from Edna Street to Riverside Drive East and Wyandotte Street East from Cadillac Street to Albert Road is fully closed for via rail bridge work. The intersection of Droulard and Wyandotte is fully closed to traffic as well. This closure will be in place until late October. The intersections of Ottawa Street and Kildare Road and Ottawa and Walker Road continues to have lane restrictions. Windsor Avenue is closed from Giles Boulevard East to Shepherd Street East for road and water main work. And Riverside Drive East has ongoing lane closures near St. Rose Avenue for the ongoing construction of the St. Rose Pumping Station. That work will be ongoing daily until October. From the AM 800 Traffic Center, I'm Megan DeLaurier.
1: All right, thanks so much for that, Megan. And coming up, we're going to get your Way Back Windsor Essex to you, the history of the Hells Angels and their ties to Windsor. More on that up next.
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0: 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To meet demand in our community, there's added capacity in ECE, early childhood education, pre-health programs starting in the fall. 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And it is very smoky out there. We have an orange warning for air quality. Young kids in particular, older people with health issues, or anybody with breathing issues, stay inside today. We should all should really stay inside. That smoke's going to be around until at least tomorrow. Today's high will be 31 or 88. Tonight down to 20 or 68. And then tomorrow, more smoke in the air, 31 or 88. Right now, hazy, smoky, stinky, 22, 72 Fahrenheit. Oh, there you go. A little Deep Purple by request. A little Smoke of the Water. Zugger and mail carrier Brian chiming in. Good morning. Mail carrier Brian here. Breaking news. 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
1: Oh, wow. Really?
0: Yeah.
1: I'm thinking about all the people who have to work outside today. It's like, can your employer give you a break?
0: Okay. Yeah, absolutely. Well, yeah, right. P1 Sally, good morning.
1: Good morning, Sally. Are you there?
0: Sally's listening to the radio, I think. But she was going to tell us, you know, we need to worry about the animals outside today as well. And that's a really good point. Maybe if you have an outdoor cat, you could, you know, leave them inside. I think we got Sally now. Sally, what's going on? Okay, Sally, we gave you twice.
1: Wait, she's listening to us on the radio?
0: I just don't think it's meant to happen, Sally, so we'll have to thank you for listening and calling this morning. Okay, so, yeah, we're trying to get a veterinarian on to talk about this, but basically common sense. Like, keep all your animals indoors today if you can. I don't think they even want to be outdoors. Not good for them to be outdoors with all this smoke.
1: I know. Take them out, do the poop and the peep thing, and bring them back in. And our poor Mila girl, because she's a very energetic dog. She needs to burn a lot every day, but it's like it's not safe for you out there.
0: Yeah. Wow. Just got a picture from Trucker Al this morning on social media. He's on the bridge and taking a picture. You really can't see much off the bridge.
1: That's
0: like
1: incredible.
0: It's like you're
1: like fog.
0: You're in a complete fog or smoke situation. Like you can't see much past the railing of the bridge.
1: It's incredible. 8:55 time for your Way Back Windsor Essex.

0: Time for Way Back Windsor Essex here on AM 800. And today we're going to talk about the history of Hell's Angels in Canada, marked by turf wars and police operations. And while the club first established its Canadian footprint in Quebec back in 1977, Ontario remained a stronghold for rival clubs like the Outlaws, and they did this for decades. But that all changed overnight. It was back on December the 29th of 2000 during what investigators call the Mega Patchover. So this was a coordinated move. The Angels absorbed multiple Ontario biker gangs all at once. Right here in Windsor, a prominent local club known as the Lobos traded in their colors to officially become Hell's Angels Windsor chapter. And overnight, the landscape of organized crime in our region certainly shifted after that. And that history is rolling right back into the headlines this week, as you've been hearing on AM 800. From July 16th to the 19th, more than 750 Hell's Angels members and associates from across Canada are expected to converge right here in our area for a major national gathering. And local police and the OPP are boosting their presence to monitor the roads, though authorities emphasize there is no threat to the public. So a little reminder of our local history and how it's tied and what's coming in, roaring in, literally, this week into Windsor Essex. That is Way Back Windsor Essex for today. And if you want to check out prior segments, open your podcast app and search Mornings with Mike and Mike.
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15: It's 9 o'clock. 22 degrees in Windsor, Essex. Very warm again today with widespread smoke, a high of 31, 88 Fahrenheit. I'm Paul McDonald, AM 800 News. Coming up, a warning from the region's top public health official and an Oldcastle company expanding. The first, an orange air quality warning, remains in effect for Windsor, Essex. Smoke from more than 200 wildfires burning in northwestern Ontario has moved across much of southern Ontario. Environment Canada senior climatologist David Phillips told AM 800's The Shift, it smells like a campfire, but far more toxic.
16: I think I'd rather be in the scorching sun in Windsor than I would be under this smoke and haze that is engulfing all of North America. People are turning their lights on. I mean, it really looks very apocalyptic in a way. But hey, it's short-lived. It's going to be over by a couple of days.
15: Phillips expects the smoke will move out of the region by late tomorrow. Meantime, a Swiss air quality technology company says Detroit has the most polluted air in the world this morning. Toronto is ranked third. Meantime, a warning from this area's top public health official. Medical Officer of Health, Dr. Mehdi Alou, says the poor air quality and extreme heat are not a good mix.
17: In combination of heat wave and the consequences of that would be higher. So that's why we need to be prepared and to take steps to protect ourselves and loved ones.
15: Dr. Alou says those most at risk are seniors, children, expectant moms, and those with chronic health conditions. He recommends staying indoors with windows closed and to seek immediate medical attention for any wheezing, chest pain, or severe coughing. Hawk Plastics in Oldcastle is undergoing a $1.7 million expansion. The company has added a second facility on Outer Drive with an 1,100-ton injection molding press. 16 jobs have been created, pushing total employment to 115. Director of Operations Michael Simon says the company specializes in plastic mold injection of grade A automotive components.
18: Some of our biggest customers in the auto sector, such as Toyota, Stellantis, Ford. We manufacture upwards of 9 million parts per year, and we're anticipating tripling that in the next 6 months.
15: The province, through the Southwestern Ontario Development Fund, has helped the expansion with more than $254,000. AM 800 News Time is 9:03. Another warm day with widespread smoke, a high of 31. A 37-year-old Windsor driver is facing several charges following a crash in Lakeshore. OPP say no one was hurt when two vehicles collided on Amy Croft Drive Tuesday night. The driver has been charged with 7 counts, including impaired driving, dangerous operation, and identity fraud. Provincial police say the driver's license has been suspended for 90 days, the vehicle impounded for 7 days. A new name for Sandwich West Park in LaSalle. Council will this week unanimously approving a motion to rename the park DeMore Park. Councillor Mark Carrick supported the change, but admitted it was difficult to see the original name disappear.
19: It's unfortunate that we have to lose the word Sandwich West Park, because I grew up when it was Sandwich West here. So losing the name anytime is a little tougher. But at the same time, this person and this family made incredible investments into our community.
15: Mayor Krista Melosh introduced the motion, saying the DeMore family has played a significant role in the growth and development around the park, including the $200 million shops at Heritage. And Hamilton councillors have voted against a pause on new data centers, rejecting what would have been Canada's first municipal moratorium on the fast-growing industry. Opponents argued a freeze could drive away investment and research projects, while supporters said the city needs stronger planning rules before approving more AI facilities. The decision clears the way for research-focused projects tied to McMaster University and the Digital Research Alliance of Canada. Residents have raised concerns about electricity use, water demand, noise, and the broader impact of large-scale data centers on surrounding neighborhoods. The AM 800 News poll question, will you take the multi-use path path on the Gordie Howe International Bridge when it opens to pedestrians and cyclists next month. Let us know at AM800CKLW.com. AM800 News Time is 9:05. Let's get a check of business. The Bank of Canada expects inflation to cool back to its 2% target by early next year, but the central bank says consumers should not expect their groceries to get any cheaper. New forecasts say higher fuel costs from the war in Iran are mostly contained to the gas pumps and the grocery store. TD Bank senior economist Leslie Preston says those pressures should fade come 2027, but that doesn't mean consumers will get any deals.
20: You know, economists and the Bank of Canada can talk about inflation pressures cooling over the next year, but I think it feels very different to Canadians at the grocery store. You know, because we don't expect the price level to fall.
15: The Bank of Canada held its benchmark interest rate steady at 2.25% as confidence builds that the economy is recovering. And that's business on AM 800.
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0: Here on AM 800, CTV Windsor, final hour, because we are on till 10 now. This is the all-new 6 till 10 mornings with Mike and Meg, every single morning, Monday to Friday, and we appreciate you being here. And let's get to the weather. With all that smoke out there, air quality is very, very poor, and brought to you by the four gaming centers in Windsor and Lakeshore. Heat is on, and there's cold cash waiting to be won. Go to we-bingo.com for details.
27: Yeah, our air quality is not very good today. Actually, Detroit is reporting the worst air quality in the world this morning. Heavy smoke conditions, and just be careful. You might feel it in your eyes, your nose, some throat irritation, headache, cough today. High of 31 or 88, sunny, wind gusting to 40 kilometers an hour. Tonight, low of 20 or 68. Friday, tomorrow, looking a lot of the same as today. 31 or 88, sunny, and they're talking about smoke into tomorrow as well. Saturday, 30 or 86. And the current temperature right now, it is 23 or 73 Fahrenheit.

0: conditions are, they're unbelievable. Windsor police, they've got a public notice out saying we are receiving a high volume of calls concerning poor air quality due to wildfire smoke from northwestern Ontario. Please be reminded that our 911 line is for emergency situations only.
1: Okay. And also, LaSalle Mayor Crystal Milosh spoke with AM 800 News and Rob Hindy just a few minutes ago, and she talked about what the town of LaSalle is doing because of the smoke.
2: The town will be closing our outdoor pool. We'll be moving any of our outdoor activities or camps indoors. We will also be working to limit staff's time outdoors and moving them to also indoor work if possible, limiting anyone's time outside. As everyone knows, the air today is very thick. It's very hard to breathe, and really no one should be out there if they don't have to be. Staff has been very proactive watching things yesterday and trying to shift things this morning as early as they could.
0: Also, we're hearing Meal on Wheels. Due to the smoky conditions, there will be no Meal on Wheels delivery today as well. Also, text message from one of our P1s saying, this is Roofer Dave. We were all canceled. So if Roofer Dave is getting canceled, if you're doing jobs outside today, I feel like you could take that to your boss and say, I heard on AM 800 that a bunch of jobs were getting canceled. We're staying at home. We deserve to stay at home.
1: I agree. Roofer Dave makes a pretty solid point there. I don't think there's a need to be out there today.
0: If you don't have to be.
1: It's hard enough, especially raw. I mean, I have so much sympathy for roofers to work in the summer in this weather. It's horrible.
0: Yes.
1: Horrible.
0: Yep.
1: Okay, so be careful out there. Let us know if what you're dealing with, 519-792-2559. And the other big story, it's all coming down Sunday afternoon, defending champion Argentina will take on Spain. So we get the last two champions, or no, the 2010 champion was Spain. Argentina has won in the last couple of times. Lionel Messi, tournament's all-time leading scorer, is going to go up against one of the best defensive teams in the World Cup. Argentina, going for its fourth title, aims to go back-to-back for the first time since Brazil did it in 1958 and 1962. I would assume that's the Pelé years for Brazil.
0: I would assume so, yeah. Yeah. Here is Argentina yesterday against England, which what a game. Argentina coming back at the very, very end of this thing. Stunning. Here's the call of game winner.
3: Messi mete el centro.
1: This goes on for like 40 seconds. This guy is losing it. Like, he could take it till 10. Like,
0: this is
1: to win. Like, you know, the semifinal. What level does he have left if they win the whole thing on Sunday?
0: I know, but that was huge because they were down. And then to score, I think they scored, I don't know, it was a few minutes into injury time.
1: Can we keep, let's check in with him again. Let's see where he's at now.
3: 47 minutos, Juan Pablo. Vamos, Argentina, todavía.
1: Blurt the networks.
0: Okay, you want to hear a wild story? This is like the best part of Spain and Argentina going to play in the final here. So, obviously, Lionel Messi is the big guy from Argentina, the big star. And the star or one of the strongest players is Lamine Yamal, who plays for Spain. There's a picture that's going around on the internet right now. It's of a little child kind of in a bathtub and Lionel Messi kind of, I don't know, this sounds wild, but like bathing this small child. Okay, back in 2007... Messi was just an emerging superstar for FC Barcelona, and as part of a UNICEF charity calendar project, Barcelona players posed with local children. Yamal's family entered, won a raffle, which resulted in Messi randomly being paired to this bath, a 5-year-old Yamal, in a plastic tub inside of a dressing room.
1: What are the chances?
0: What are the chances? What are the chances?
1: Did like something rub off? On the baby?
0: Honestly, like, Messi's superpowers rubbed off on a 5-month-old?
1: That is crazy. Lamine
0: Yamal, the picture's going, it's all over the internet right now. Cause what are the chances of that? The family randomly wins a contest. This 5-month-old baby gets assigned to Messi to shoot this calendar. And now they're playing against each other in the World Cup.
1: That's cuckoo.
0: It's cuckoo. It doesn't even make sense.
1: That is insane.
0: Yeah. I thought that's great.
1: That is crazy.
0: The picture's a little weird. I'm not going to lie.
1: It's a little bizarre. It doesn't even look real. I thought it was AI when you showed it to me.
0: It looks a bit AI.
1: Jeez. Okay. All right. Well, there you go. Good times. Good times. And the World Cup final this Sunday. And what time is it at?
0: 3:00.
1: 3:00 again. Mm-hmm. And with the big halftime show as well with Shakira and Madonna and Biebs.
4: Did you hear they're extending the halftime show?
1: Yes.
4: Never before. Going half an hour.
1: Half an hour?
4: Yep.
1: Like for setup. Show
4: up and the show, but usually
1: shutdown.
4: Usually it's 10 minutes, so you're changing this game. Like hydration breaks, and
1: well,
4: now the halftime.
1: It's like the Super Bowl. They complain about that. How long halftime is, and how long, you know, how much of an influence does that have on the actual game?
0: Oh, the soccer elite not going to be pleased about that.
1: You exactly nailed it right there. Soccer elite will not be pleased. They're not pleased with hydration breaks.
0: Okay, hydration breaks were a little ridiculous, especially when they didn't need one. Like, they played in temperatures some games that definitely didn't require hydration break, but I could see the Europeans, all the old guys, the older women being like, what is this North American?
1: What is this North Americanism of our beautiful game? that's what he's saying right there, that guy.
0: That guy has no voice this morning for sure after that call.
1: He does that every game though. I follow him on Twitter. And it's like the same thing every time there's a goal. Like he's just chirping, chirping, chirping. Now speaking closer to home, some sports, the summer, the world is coming to Windsor. World Junior Summer Series is coming up in just a few weeks, about 10 days from now, July 26th to August 1st. We have tickets for you, am800cklw.com. You go there and put in the keyword for today, and you'll win a 4-pack of tickets to see the best junior players in the world. You're going to see Canada take on the U.S. on Saturday, August 1st. Meg Roberts, the key word today.
0: Oh, very easy word for Canadians. Puck. Puck is the key word for today. So go to our website, am800cklw.com, and you could win a chance for 4-pack of tickets to see Canada take on the USA World Junior Summer Series.
1: All right. Good stuff. Let's check traffic now and find out what's happening on the roads. And it's very hazy out there is the big thing you'll notice as you make your way out the door today. One of the things you can do is use the recirculation button if you have one of those. And I think most cars have this. Maybe we don't even use it. And it kind of looks like an arrow going in a circle. And it will recirculate the air inside your car instead of bringing air from the outside in your car and hopefully save some of that smoke getting in and wafting into your vehicle. So there's our traffic tip of the day. Here's Megan DeLaurier.
5: In the city, eastbound University Avenue West has lane restrictions at Patricia Road for emergency road repairs. This work is expected to wrap up by 4 p.m. today. The intersections of the East Euro Expressway and Central Avenue on and off ramps will have lane restrictions for traffic signal installation work. This work will wrap up tomorrow. Karen Avenue is still closed from Wyandotte Street West to Elliott Street West for road and water main work. That work will be ongoing for the next 2 weeks. College Avenue is fully closed between Huron Church Road and Brock Street until the end of August. And there is a full closure on Central Avenue from Ontario Street to Seminole Street. This closure is in effect until November. Meanwhile, in the county, County Road 46 continues to have lane restrictions between 8th Concession and County Road 17. And County Road 42 between Les Bronze Road and County Road 43 is down to one lane. Delays should be expected. From the AM 800 Traffic Center, I'm Megan DeLore.
0: All right, thanks so much for that, Megan. Let's take a look at your gas prices. $1.749 for gas, according to Gas Wizard. That is up another 2 cents from yesterday. So, over the course of the last 2 days, I think we're up about, 8 cents? Diesel, $1.89.9, the average price of diesel in Windsor, Essex. Coming up, news poll question of the day, and it has to do with the Gordie Howe International Bridge. More on that up next.
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0: So I've been going to Two Waves Beauty Bar for months now. 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
1: .923 here on AM 800. Good morning, Mike K. Cook and Meg Roberts here on this very foggy, smoky. Well, I guess not foggy, but it's smoky.
0: It looks
1: smoky
0: foggy
1: everywhere. Looking at some of the it does. That's exactly what it looks like. And looking at some of the wildfire smoke right now in Northwest Ontario, it is just horrible. 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
0: Yeah, air quality warning in place. In fact, I look at my little app here. The highest it goes is supposed to be 10, and we're at an 11 right now. That's how poor the air quality is. So just be careful. If you've got to be outside today, be really careful. And if you don't have to go outside, stay indoors. High of 31 or 88. We were speaking with a meteorologist from the Weather Network a little bit earlier on in the show. And he said it probably won't, the temperatures won't get to 31 just with all the smoke in the atmosphere. Sunny conditions. We might not notice that too much with, all the smoke, but wind gusting of 40 kilometers an hour, tonight low of 20 or 68, and tomorrow is looking, well, they're predicting almost a very similar forecast, 31 or 88, sunny and fog. Current temperature, it is 23 out there right now, or 73 Fahrenheit.
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1: 9:24, and don't forget, we're learning about a press conference that's going to be taking place today, this morning at 11:30. And from what we're learning, and sources have told us, nothing official as of yet, but Doug Ford is coming to town for an announcement, and it looks like it is going to be about the mega hospital.
0: Ooh, okay. Well, hopefully it's all positive, all good. We'll see.
1: I think so. Dougie's not going to come for bad news. What did they tell you, Steve? You reached out to Doug Ford's people. What did they say?
4: That there will be an announcement today and that Doug is on his way to town but unavailable to comment.
1: He's in a car right now. Call us, 519-792-2559. I know you were supporting Camp Day yesterday at Tim Hortons.
0: Yeah, just a little call.
1: Doug, we haven't
0: minutes.
1: Talked to you in months. Come on, man.
0: Talk to the people.
1: All right.
0: Windsor Essex.
1: Yeah, so let's go to Earl. Earl the Pearl is on the phone from Leamington and wants to talk about ducks, and we do have a giant duck, as you're hearing on AM 800 News, on the riverfront right now, and it's to celebrate the Jeep and the long tradition of the Jeep that it has, celebrating 85 years in Canada. This 40-foot rubber duck on Windsor's waterfront near the Great Canadian Flag. Earl, are you a Jeep owner? Did you ever have a Jeep?
17: No. I'm talking about the duck.
1: Oh, the duck. Okay. What do you got about the duck?
17: Well, the duck was a World War II amphibious vehicle, six wheels, and it would dive into the lake or the river or whatever and climb out the other side, and away it would go.
1: Yeah.
17: Ooh. I used to road test them, I think, down past my house when I was a kid.
1: Oh, is that right? Where did you grow up?
17: Leamington.
1: Really? Earl, that's interesting. And he's right. During World War II, U.S. military needed a way to transport troops and supplies directly from ships onto the sea, onto the beaches, without getting stuck in the surf. So in 1942, GM partnered with a yacht designer and created this amphibious truck, officially named. The GM named the vehicle their standard manufacturing code called the DUKW. D, designed in 42, utility, amphibious, K, all-wheel drive, W, tandem rear driver axles, and it looked like a duck.
0: Okay, if they were doing these back in the 40s, what are we doing in 2026? Because this seems so cool.
1: Well, it has really no relation, the duck, to that, but that is cool.
0: No, like this amphibious vehicle, that is so neat. Like, why aren't we all driving amphibious vehicles?
1: I know, that would be fun, wouldn't it? But the whole Jeep duck thing is known as ducking, and it was a small gesture of goodwill in Ontario that exploded into a huge global subculture of kindness. And in July of 2020, during the height of the pandemic, a woman was traveling from Alabama, visited her family in Ontario. During a rest stop in Woodstock, she had a frightening and highly stressful encounter with a man who's angry about her American license plates, physically shoved and verbally harassed her, accusing her of bringing the virus into Canada.
0: Ooh.
1: So she wanted to do something to mark that she was friendly and that she had a nice Jeep. So she put a duck and a bunch of ducks on the door handles and on the dashboard, and it caught on, and it went viral.
0: Okay, well, that's pretty cool. I never knew when I drove past Jeep owners where they had all the ducks right on the dashboard there.
1: That's why. Yeah, 928.
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1: 23 degrees in Windsor, Essex. Widespread smoke today with a warm high of 31, 88 Fahrenheit. I'm Paul McDonald, AM 800 News. Our top story this hour, smoke from more than 200 wildfires burning in northwestern Ontario has moved into southern Ontario. The smell of smoke is strong in Windsor, Essex this morning. We remain under an orange air quality warning. Environment Canada senior climatologist David Phillips told AM 800's The Shift there are only two ways to get rid of the smoke.
25: You can put out the fires, and that's probably not going to happen until the fall. And then also, you can change the wind direction. And so that's essentially this high-pressure area that's causing you the heat is also causing the smoke to come from high levels in the atmosphere right above Windsor, 6 to 8 kilometers, and bring it down to the ground.
1: Phillips says the smoke should move out of our area by late tomorrow. Meantime, a Swiss air quality technology company says Detroit has the worst polluted air in the world this morning, while Toronto is third. LaSalle will not open its outdoor pool on Front Road today. Mayor Crystal Milosh says the town is moving all outdoor activities and camps indoors, given the poor air quality.
26: Staff has been very proactive, watching things yesterday and trying to shift things this morning as early as they could.
1: Milosh says the town is also working to limit staff time outdoors and switching them to indoor work if possible. Meantime, VON Windsor Essex says Meals on Wheels will not be making deliveries today, and Jazz in the Park Summer Series at Bruce Park has been postponed due to the wildfire smoke. The provincial government is helping an Oldcastle company with a $1.7 million expansion. Hawk Plastics has added a new facility on Outer Drive, creating 16 jobs. Director of Operations Michael Simon says the company has a new 1,100-ton injection molding press at the facility.
27: With some of the funding, we are going to do more automating of our current cell structures, and that will create even more skilled trade jobs, such as electricians, millwrights, and PLC programmers for robotics.
6: Hawk Plastics also has a site on Burke Street and employs 115 people. The province, through the Southwestern Ontario Development Fund, has invested more than $254,000 in the expansion. The company specializes in plastic mold injection of grade A automotive components and has Toyota, Stellantis, and Ford among some of its biggest customers. AM 800 News Time is 9:33, and orange air quality warning in effect. Widespread smoke today, a high of 31. Hamilton City Council has rejected a temporary pause on new AI data centers. Councilors voted 10-6 against the moratorium after a lengthy closed-door session with the city's legal team. Backers of the proposal said a pause would give the city time to draft guardrails and guarantee public benefits around any future data centers. But critics of the moratorium say Hamilton risked passing up on a major investment opportunity and turning away smaller research-focused projects. U.S. President Donald Trump will make a primetime address to the nation tonight that's expected to include discussion of election issues. Trump has long insisted he won the 2020 election, even though the very people he appointed to oversee it said the count was accurate and that he lost to Joe Biden. This term, Trump has appointed people who support his election falsehoods and launched a review of 2020 voting. The president has not revealed what he'll say in his speech, but teased it's really big news. Today's AM 800 News poll question, will you take the multi-use path on the Gordie Howe International Bridge when it opens to pedestrians and cyclists next month? Let us know at AM800CKLW.com. AM 800 News Time is 9:35. Let's get a check of business now. The union representing WestJet flight attendants says its members have voted more than 99% in favor of a strike mandate. QP Local 8125 President Aliyah Hussein says she has heard from the company.
8: No, I've informally spoken to the company this morning. So we're back at the bargaining table on Monday morning, and we're back at it, according to Alexis, 24/7 until we reach a deal, and I'm comforted by that fact because my team is ready to go.
6: Hussein says the flight attendants do not want to take job action but feel they have no choice. And that's business on AM 800.
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1: All right, air quality advisory is in there. It's been issued since yesterday and probably will at least the next 24 hours or so because of the wildfire smoke that is wafting through the area. Windsor police are encouraging people, do not call 911. A lot of people are calling 911 because they think there's a fire. Well, there is a fire, but it's in Northwest Ontario and it's wafting into the area. That is the fire we're worried about and why there's so much smoke. 31 or 88 for the high. Tonight, widespread smoke, low down to 20 or 68, and then tomorrow, smoke in 31 or 88. Wow, it's so weird saying smoke in the forecast. We never did that before the last, I don't know, 3-4 years.
0: I know. And it's so strong. I cannot believe how strong the smell is outside.
1: Yeah.
0: I can smell it in the studio here.
1: Yeah, absolutely. Right now, we got the smoky skies. It's 23 or 73 Fahrenheit.

0: Kendall calls the mama, I'm sure down and I just around.
1: Betting down the hedges. Little Black Crows this morning out of the 50,000 watt blowtorch AM 800. And they are at Pine Knob this weekend.
2: Saturday night. Hopefully there will be less smoke on Saturday night.
1: Right.
2: For people to enjoy.
1: Outdoor pavilion.
2: Mm-hmm.
1: And, yeah, but it should be a good show on Saturday. Well, okay, so the big story of the morning, Meg, we've been talking about it all day, is the smoke, the wildfire smoke that has moved into our area and is going to be sticking around for at least the next 24 hours.
2: Yeah, there's nearly 200 wildfires that are burning in northern Ontario. Residents have had to flee their homes. It's destroyed buildings. And then, of course, sending smoke across much of the province, including here in Windsor, Essex. And we've been talking all morning about how to keep yourself safe and, you know, making sure you're staying inside. But we're getting a lot of messages. What about the animals? They use the washroom, a lot of them, outside if you've got a dog. So joining us this morning is Lynette Bain from the Humane Society. Good morning, Lynette.
3: Good morning. That was a great intro song, Hard to Handle, because this weather and smoke is definitely hard to handle.
1: Look at that. What a segue from Lynette Bain. And I bet you're a fan of that song.
3: I am. It brings me back.
1: Right.
3: Love the 90s.
1: Absolutely. Oh, please, let's go back, shall we? We didn't deal with wildfire smoke back then, back in my day, and our animals didn't have to either. Lynette, I feel so bad. I see people outside even this morning walking their dogs. Like, I don't think, is that a good idea right now?
3: No, this is definitely, like, you know, at least when it's just the heat, we can say, walk your dog in the morning, walk in the evening, but don't walk your dog at all. This is a double attack on dogs' lungs and their cooling system. Because you know that dogs don't sweat like we do. They cool down by panting. But imagine you're panting. And-

0: at you. But you can get through the day. Yeah.
1: Believe it or not, mental exercise tires a dog out just as much as physical exercise. You can, instead of doing walks, use indoor puzzle toys, food puzzles. You can do some training activities with them. You can hide things around the house. Dogs love scent work, so they love looking for things and finding it. You can play like hide and go seek with them. I mean, you can go to Google and look for some amazing, easy, affordable at-home enrichment tips for your dog to tire them out.
2: Okay, well, yeah, that works. And what about outdoor cats?
1: Yeah, cats.
2: That's got to be trickier, isn't it?
1: Yeah, it is, because there's so many community cats. There's really not a lot we can offer for them. Make sure they have access to water would be the biggest thing. They have a different, they're more like people with their cooling system, so they don't rely on panting. So it's still not great for them to be outside. So if you do have an outdoor cat that you can bring in, I would highly recommend it. Making sure that you give them access to water and keep them in better quality air is always going to be your best bet.
0: All right. Well, thank you so much for your time, Lynette. We really appreciate it. Lynette Bain from the Humane Society talking about animals and that wildfire smoke. We know that it's bad for humans. Well, it's bad for our furry friends as well. So be careful today. I'm thinking, I'm like, should I go and get one of those, air filters, the ones you just plug in? That's how paranoid I'm getting about this.
2: Well, you are paranoid, Sally, so that makes a lot of sense, right?
0: You know, it's just, to breathe in all the toxins. Like, we know that they're in the air today.
2: Yeah, they are.
0: I don't want to do that.
2: Yeah, so, and we talk about pets, but not only pets, our small children. It's really bad for. And earlier this morning, we talked to Dr. Mitch Shulman, the Bell Media health expert, and he said, the toxic particles, we should keep our kids inside.
3: The real danger, aside from the yuck and the chemicals, are those very fine particles that you can barely see. And when you suck them into your lungs, they go from your lungs into your bloodstream, and they trigger inflammation. Now, a short exposure from time to time, okay. But if you're chronically exposed over a period of time, that inflammation can increase your risk of a heart attack, a stroke, all sorts of things, and cancer over time. People most at risk, the very young. They breathe faster, their lungs are developing.
2: Okay, so keep that in mind, too, with the kids home. You might want to keep them inside the next couple days. And, it's too hot anyway. Just stay inside and, I don't know, watch a movie.
0: Yeah.
2: Just treat it like a puzzle,
0: like a fog day.
2: Play a board game, a little Twister maybe.
0: Yeah, treat it like a fog day, except for the fact that you're actually just breathing in really dangerous particles. But, I mean, besides that, like a fog day.
2: Okay, all right, good stuff. It is 9:45. And let's find out what's happening on the roads now as we check out the traffic and the construction. Here's Megan DeLorean.
4: A reminder in the county that lane restrictions on Front Road are still in place in LaSalle. Expect delays in that area. And water main work in Kingsville is still underway on County Road 20 between Heritage Road and McCain Side Road. Expect delays. Meanwhile, in the city, Droulard Road from Edna Street to Riverside Drive East and Wyandotte Street East from Cadillac Street to Albert Road is fully closed for via rail bridge work. The intersection of Droulard and Wyandotte is fully closed to traffic as well. This closure will be in place until late October. The intersections of Ottawa Street and Kildare Road and Ottawa and Walker Road continues to have lane restrictions. Windsor Avenue is closed from Giles Boulevard East to Shepherd Street East for road and water main work. And Riverside Drive East has ongoing lane closures near St. Rose Avenue for the ongoing construction of the St. Rose Pumping Station. That work will be ongoing daily until October. From the AM 800 Traffic Center, I'm Megan DeLaurier.
0: All right, thanks so much for that, Megan. Coming up, Kyle Horner is in, and he'll share with us what's happening on his show. He's going to do, we're talking about wildfire today, so he's got a very interesting guest on, Jane MacArthur, who's with the Toxic Programs in the Canadian Association of Physicians for the Environment. So he's going to share a little bit about that up next on AM800.
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15: Okay, so we are under that orange air quality warning right now. Some of the worst air quality in the world is right here in this area today, and maybe even tomorrow, too. That smoke's going to be around at least for 24 hours. 31 or 88, widespread smoke tonight, a low of 20 or 68. And then tomorrow, we're going to see more smoke in 31 or 88. Right now, it is 23 or 73 Fahrenheit. Still waiting to get official word on the announcement this morning. Doug Ford's going to be in town for his scheduled event, 11:30. Getting reports of a big tent set up at the mega hospital site out by the airport.
14: Oh,
15: so you can put two and two together, and you know, and other sources have told us that there is going to be an announcement of the mega hospital today. Doug Ford, 11:30, and Kyle Horner will be talking about that. If Doug's on time, I highly doubt it will start at 11:30, Kyle.
16: Am I staying late? Like, am I going to have to stay after noon?
15: You might alert the networks along the line. We may be having you do a little bit later coverage of Doug Ford today.
16: I do work after my show. I know everybody thinks I just work 2 hours, just like everybody thinks you work 4 hours.
15: Right.
16: But I do work after the show, but technically on air, I should be done at noon.
7: Mm-hmm.
16: I think I'm going to be staying a little bit longer. I don't think he's going to be ready to go at 11:30. No way.
15: No, it's Doug Ford time. No way. So we called his office. They would not confirm anything. We asked to talk to him. He was busy, I guess, and no luck there. So we will hear from him, though, later on today. Scheduled for 11:30 anyway, and it looks like it'll be the mega hospital. Oh, my God. Like, I can't believe how dumb people are. I don't even know why I go on social media anymore. There are so many posts on social media wondering what the smell is outside and why it smells like burning rubber and why it's so hazy.
16: It's satire. It has to be.
15: No, it's not.
16: It
15: this is
16: Mike.
15: A for reals.
16: Mike, it
15: these
16: has
15: are
16: to
15: real
16: be.
15: Posts, Kyle.
16: I can't.
15: Of people.
16: No.
15: That like.
16: The world is not that dumb. The world is not that dumb.
7: I'm telling you, the world is not that dumb. They're just not very informed. They're not watching the news. They're not reading anything.
15: No, the world is that dumb. There is a good majority of people that are very dumb in the world, and that's why, as media, we have to give out warnings like, put on sunscreen, drink lots of water, make sure you stay inside today, keep your pets inside because people are dumb.
7: Okay, well, on that positive note there.
15: Yes.
7: Kyle, you're going to speak with a guest from the Canadian Association of Physicians for the Environment, which I feel like is a very interesting combination. Doctors who obviously have some concerns, I would assume.
16: That's it. I want to know what we're breathing in. I want to know what we're breathing in. What is actually in the air that we're breathing in when it comes to these wildfires? Plus, we know how bad our air is down here already, just on a normal day. So how does that, I guess, increase the dangers? I know Dr. Mitch touched on it a little bit too, but what happens when those particles hit our blood? When it hits the bloodstream, what does it actually do to us? And, you know, I'm always talking about, you know, fighting for yourself, being an advocate for yourself. One thing I've never brought up is fighting down here, fighting for just clean air.
7: Mm-hmm.
16: Because for a lot of us, and especially if you have some sort of breathing condition, like, you know what it feels like right now. I know you've been talking about it, Meg. Like, for some of us that have to deal with this on a daily basis, whether it's asthma, cystic fibrosis, like, what you're feeling like today is something that we deal with on a daily basis, right?
7: On a good day.
16: Yeah. And so, you know, why aren't we fighting for clean air? Why do we have to put up with all of the pollution that we deal with just on a normal blue sky, sunny day, right? And so we're going to talk a bit about that. Also, we'll go up to Thunder Bay, a First Nations community that's just outside of Thunder Bay, Fort William, what they're going through right now and some of the escapes. We'll talk with a lady up there that had to escape her community.
15: Wow.
16: And also, I know you've been mentioning this too, labor laws. What to do? Like, what are your rights when it comes to working outside or inside when it comes to these conditions? Like, I had a listener send me a picture of the Essex engine plant right now. It is smoke. Like, it is smoke in there. I had a few people reach out to me when it comes to some of the plants over there in Oldcastle, and it's very smoky in there, too. Like, what are your rights when it comes to working indoors or outdoors?
7: I think about people who are in agriculture and Leamington, or your construction worker or roofer, whatever it is. I know. I hope. I really hope that your employer takes it seriously, because I think it is.
16: They were cutting the grass when I woke up at Roseland today. We have reached out to Roseland. I don't know if they got back to us. And listen, I love Roseland. I love the golf course. But, like, I let the dogs out at 6 a.m. today, and they're cutting the grass.
7: Yeah.
16: So we'll see. Also,
15: you got to make money, too. I mean, really, miss a day in the summer. I get that. But, like, what comes first, the cash or the health?
16: Yeah, you're right. One other topic, too. I will focus on the wildfire smoke that first hour. But a story has popped up. When should you stop driving? At what age? I'm sure it depends on the person, too, but we're going to have that talk. How do you have that talk with a loved one saying, you know what? I've seen you drive.
7: That's hard.
15: We've had to do it with relatives over the years. That is just like a... Basically, just you're taking away their freedom.
16: Yeah,
7: I know they're independent,
15: but you got to do it.
7: And you know, older people. I mean, a lot of times, you know, you're going about your routine, you're going about your day. Your car is your freedom. It is your independence. Yeah. But at what point does it get a little dangerous?
16: To be fair, though, there's a lot of people in their 30s and 40s out there on the roads right now that shouldn't have a license.
7: Fair.
15: Well, there's that absolutely. But you know,
16: especially in this city.
15: The good thing is that we have so many ways to get around now. You know, even if you're a senior and you could teach, you know, your relative how to use Uber. Or something like that, or the transit system, or taxis, or whatever, right? So, see, that's why we need the self-driving cars. You put Grandpa in there, you just go, boop, boop, boop, boop, boop, boop, boop, he's at Devonshire Mall.
7: That would be great. I think that would be excellent.
15: Right. That's coming. I think by the time I get there and you guys take away my license,
16: they're in the States. They're in the States.
15: Right.
16: I can't remember what they're called, but
15: yeah,
16: like,
15: the
16: they're
15: Google
16: all,
15: ones.
16: Yeah, they're all over, like, Scottsdale,
7: yeah,
16: San Francisco. Yeah. Yeah, all that. Yeah.
7: Oh, Mike, I'll come snatch that license from you. No problem.
15: Well, I know. Yeah, Waymo. That's,
16: Waymo.
15: That's
16: thank
15: the
16: you.
15: One you're
16: yes,
15: near, looking
16: it.
15: For.
16: Yep. There you go.
15: I know you will, Meg.
7: I'll have to help Kelly out because she's going to be like, Meg, that dang Mike, he just won't give it up.
15: Yeah. You think he sounded old and crotchety back when he was 50, let alone now.
7: You know, I'll take you to the grocery store, though.
15: Okay,
7: I'll
15: well,
7: put
15: that's
7: you in
15: good.
7: The back.
15: All
7: oh, my
15: right.
7: God, I can't even talk about that. That's actually crazy.
15: What are you doing today, Mike? Oh, Maggie's taking me to the grocery store. I'm going to get some, like, turnips.
7: I do it, Mike. I do it in a heartbeat.
16: Put him in the cart. You. Let him hang off the end of the cart
15: oh,
16: like
15: yeah.
16: the kids do.
8: Have you tried the lasagna? That's my favorite.
7: I'll
15: right, we will
7: for
15: see
7: you, buddy.
15: You for Zany Friday. Stay inside. Keep your pets inside. Okay, bye.

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16: 23 degrees in Windsor, Essex. Widespread smoke today with a warm high of 31, 88 Fahrenheit. I'm Paul McDonald, AM 800 News. 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Our top story this hour, there's a heavy smell of smoke in the air this morning. Windsor, Essex remains under an orange air quality warning due to smoke from more than 200 wildfires in northwestern Ontario. Environment Canada senior climatologist David Phillips told AM 800's The Shift, it's like a scene from a Stephen King novel.
17: It's really eerie, and I've been in it. I live in Barrie, north of Toronto, and you smell like a campfire, and that's really toxic stuff. When you look in that smoke of the campfire, it's not just like roasting your weenies on a campfire. My gosh, this is benzene and carbon monoxide and all kinds of toxic chemicals.
16: Philip says the smoke should move out of the region by late tomorrow. Meantime, a Swiss air quality technology company says Detroit has the most polluted air in the world this morning, while Toronto is third. The poor air quality has forced LaSalle to make changes to municipal services today.
18: The town will be closing our outdoor pool. We'll be moving any of our outdoor activities or camps indoors.
16: Mayor Crystal Milosz says the town is also working to limit staff time outdoors and moving them to indoor work if possible. Meantime, Lakeshore has closed Town Hall. Municipal services will continue to operate at the Atlas Tube Center for in-person service. Tecumseh also closing its outdoor pool and moving activities and camps indoors. VON Windsor Essex says Meals on Wheels will not be making deliveries today, and tonight's Jazz in the Park Summer Series event at Bruce Park has been postponed. AM 800 News Time is 10:02. An orange air quality warning remains in effect. A warm high today of 31. A check of the markets this hour. The TSX down 206 points. The Dow is up 64 points. The Nasdaq is down 279 points. Gold has fallen nearly $56 in trading this morning to $3,996 U.S. an ounce. Oil is up 38 cents at $79.50 U.S. a barrel. Our dollar in the green at 71.34 cents U.S. From the Business File, the provincial government is investing in the expansion of an Oldcastle firm. Hawk Plastics has invested nearly $1.7 million to add a new facility on Outer Drive with a new 1,100-ton injection molding press. Director of Operations Michael Simon says the $254,000 investment from the Southwestern Ontario Development Fund will help the company get ahead.
4: There's one new piece of equipment in here, but we've also built a loading dock. We took a building that was not purposed for what we do and made it very purposeful for that investment.
16: Simon says the expansion has created 16 jobs, pushing total employment between the company's two sites to 115. Hawk Plastics specializes in plastic mold injection of grade A automotive components and has Toyota, Stellantis, and Ford among its biggest customers. Today's AM 800 News poll question, will you take the multi-use path on the Gordie Howe International Bridge when it opens to pedestrians and cyclists next month? Let us know at am800cklw.com. Of more than 700 responses so far, 51% say no. 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The forecast is next.
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16: Now the forecast from the AM 800 Weather Center. We remain under an orange air quality warning. Widespread smoke today, gusty northwest wind developing, the high of 31, a humidex of 34. Widespread smoke continuing this evening, a low of 20. More smoke in the forecast for tomorrow, the high of 31. We're at 24 Celsius right now. That's 75 Fahrenheit. 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
26: Well, good morning, everybody, and welcome to the Kyle Horner Show. I am Kyle Horner. Happy Friday Eve, and we're going to get through this, right? How's everybody doing? We will get through this. We will come together. I guess events like this do bring the community together, right? No matter what you're going through, we're all going through this together, and we're going to get through this together. I will say this. It could be worse. At least you're not escaping the wildfires, or at least you don't have your home up in flames right now because of those wildfires in Northern Ontario and really throughout this country. And so I'll look at it at that like that because we do have a guest coming on a little bit after the 10:30 news that has had to escape the fires and the wildfires up there. This one in the Thunder Bay area. So it always could be worse, right? If we try to put a positive spin on it. But yeah, stay indoors. Hopefully you don't have to work outside. I mentioned there in the crossover with Mike and Meg, you know, some listeners sending me pictures from around the city and workplaces, the Essex engine plant. I mean, the smoke in that plant, I can't even imagine working in those conditions. So just please stay safe. If you don't have to be outside, don't close the windows and different things like that. Just take caution, right? Especially for a lot of us with breathing conditions. I do want to mention a few things that have been postponed or are canceled for the day. Jazz in the Park postponed tonight. The next one will be July 30th at Weigel Park. So it was supposed to go tonight at Bruce Park. That is postponed. Meals on Wheels. That will not be happening today. When it comes to the town of LaSalle and Tecumseh, both have the pools closed, fields are closed, and also their camps, their summer camps will be moved indoors. Lakeshore has closed town hall. I think that's a good idea. Like, I know there's a lot of money on the line, no doubt about that. I know some of you need to work because you need that money when it comes to affordability, and a lot of you up against it. But if you don't have to, and you can't just be indoors today. Today is the day. UHC Hub of Opportunity has announced the food bank at Sandwich Teen Action. That is also closed for today as well. And let's check in with mail carrier Brian, because I have a lot of texts asking about mail delivery. That is not happening today. Mail carrier Brian, how are you this morning, man?
0: I'm excellent, Kyle. Good morning, yeah. And happy Friday Eve.
26: Happy Friday Eve. Yes, I appreciate that. I reached out to you, I don't know, a couple hours ago asking, hey, man, are you working? What's happening today?
0: Yeah, that was funny. We just basically got in and were told that we are not delivering today. We're not delivering any packages or mail due to the air quality. So it's like a force majeure type measure, which is like a contractual clause that limits liability for, you know, Canada Post not delivering mail and packages not going out also helps us or protects us for not delivering mail to employees. There are going to be some customer pickups, but I don't know how many. I don't know if they're going to cancel them all. But as we left this morning, they're pretty much everybody was leaving.
26: And obviously, this is just for today. You don't know about tomorrow, right?
0: Due to the forecast, there's talks that tomorrow maybe you won't have any delivery, but we won't find that out tomorrow.
26: Okay, well, we'll check in with you on that tomorrow then. So you're just hanging out indoors with the cats or what?
0: I am hanging out indoors with the cats, but right now I'm actually on the balcony looking over Windsor, or the lack thereof.
26: What do you see? What do you see or what don't you see? Can you see the Ambassador Bridge? Because you're over there in Sandwich. Can you actually see the Ambassador Bridge from where you are right now, or is that how smoky it is?
0: I can see the Ambassador Bridge. The tower that's closest to us, I can see. The other one is barely visible. Crazy. You can barely see the river, and the rest of the city is just gone.
26: Crazy, crazy. Okay, well, stay safe. Thank you for the update. I appreciate that. I'm glad you're not out there. Like, my mail can wait till tomorrow. My mail can wait till next week. Stay safe, and say hi to the cats, your snake, your lizards, all of those animals that you have at your house, okay?
0: Thank you very much. Enjoy your day, and stay inside. Stay safe.
26: There you go, mail carrier Brian. I'm not lying. He has a zoo in his apartment there. He's got lizards. He's got snakes. He's got a bunch of cats. I love going over there and just hanging out with the animals. He's okay, too, but I like hanging out with the animals. But there you go. There's no mail today. He said maybe a few deliveries here or there, but for the most part, no mail delivery, no parcels, and no package pickup. So we appreciate mail carrier Brian for helping us out with that. I got RJ texting in saying, Kyle, there's ash collecting on my patio furniture. That is one thing I did not see, but that is wild. We got Terry St. Kyle, Cole Santis, it's closed for today. I appreciate the heads up on that one. It was one thing that, first of all, thank you to Chris Byrne for filling in with me yesterday. Once again, did an amazing job. Will producing the show, appreciate that, because I was live on location at the World Cup watch party, the official FIFA World Cup watch party at City Hall Square. And Dan was there with 89X as well. And we were just talking about it. We weren't really sure what to expect. Obviously, it was very warm. But with the wildfire smoke, and we were talking about it on the shift yesterday, when is that going to hit and what is that going to do to us? It was, I guess, good that it didn't hit. It didn't come into the air while we were actually out there. I was there till 6. Dan was there till 7. And I was able to get home. I got in my pool very quickly last night. I would say a little bit after 7. And then we were supposed to have a pool party tonight. Like, we're hosting a birthday party tonight. And a bunch of kids coming over, a bunch of families coming over. And so I was getting the pool kind of ready for it. I went out and got some chlorine, was putting it in the pool to make sure everything looked good for tonight. And, like, you could just start to see the haze come in, right? I would say right around 7:30 last night, at least in South Windsor, the haze started. And then I would say it really starting to smell like burning plastic. A lot of listeners are saying burning rubber. I would say maybe right around 8 o'clock where that burning smell was just overwhelming. And, you know, I think I let the dogs, because I just went in. And I was just watching a little TV. Kathy was at volleyball last night. Actually, I had a few listeners ask if I went to volleyball. I did not go to volleyball last night. Nope. That was not happening. That was not happening with my lungs, I'll tell you that. But, yeah, Kathy was at volleyball last night. And so I was letting the dogs out probably around, I would say, 8:30. And I had the door open for maybe a couple minutes, shut the door, and it just smelled like smoke. I didn't open up the doors at all until Kathy got home. That was around 10 o'clock, and she couldn't believe how much the house smelled like smoke. And I said, I only opened up the doors for just a couple minutes to let the dogs out. And that's how overwhelming it was. And so when we're seeing the pictures of the different plants, let's say out in Oldcastle or the Essex engine plant, and it's so smoky inside, that's the reason why, right? I know a lot of the times it's very hot in those plants. We knew about the humidity and the heat yesterday. You're opening up all of those windows, and this is what we get now. A lot of you are working in smoke even though you're indoors. And so we want to make sure you're taking caution. That's where our first guest comes in. We're going to be talking about what are we breathing in. And also, I mentioned this on the talk back there with Mike and Meg. I'm always saying, let's be an advocate for ourselves, right? Fight for whatever you want. Whatever you believe in, whatever matters most in your life, fight for it. What about clean air down here? It seems like it's just the norm. We just settle for the disgusting air, for the air pollution that we put up with on a daily basis, even on a nice sunny day. Why aren't we fighting for better air down here? Is there anything we can do about that? That's where we're going to start off the show. Then we will go to the Thunder Bay area, and we will talk with a woman that has had to escape the wildfires. We'll get her story and what they're going through, because it always could be worse. At least we're not going through that down here. And then we'll wrap it up talking about your rights when it comes to working outside or indoors in these kind of conditions. What are your rights? If you don't want to show up to work, can you say, I'm not doing it, without any consequences? We'll talk about that. Also, after your 11 o'clock news, another important subject is when to take the keys away from seniors. And I know a lot of my listeners are seniors, a lot of my listeners are elders. But when do you have that important conversation with a loved one that might be too old to drive? It's delicate, it's sensitive, but it does need to be talked about. We're going to talk a little bit about that. It is Thursday, so it is our tech segment around 11:30. We will see what happens, because Doug Ford is supposed to hold a press conference around 11:30. When it comes to, our sources are telling us, it's going to be about the mega hospital out there. So we will see what happens. I've been told that it's been moved indoors because they had all those tents out there by the site over there at Cabana. But seems like it's been moved indoors. But we should have, I guess, some breaking news when it comes to the mega hospital. Finally, about time. And so we'll see what happens there. We will take the break, though, and we'll talk about what we're actually breathing in when it comes to these wildfires and fighting for clean air, something we need to do in this area. Take the break and come back. It is the Kyle Horner Show here on AM 800.
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26: 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Just before we get into weather, somebody asking about the AC unit. Is that bringing particles into your house? I will see. I don't know if Jane can answer that one, but Will's actually working the phone, so try to get some answers on that. Great question there. Sherry out in East Windsor saying, Kyle, I just changed the skimmer basket in my pool. It's absolutely black. That is one thing that I didn't think of looking at. I will do that when I get home. Yeah, I appreciate the heads up on that. Texter here in Walkerville, ash on the leaves of the trees. My goodness. Over there, car guy on YouTube saying, thank goodness the HEPA filter, air purifier that I bought. Yeah, that's a smart idea. Mel saying, using puffers like crazy. Yeah, that was one thing that I was doing this morning. We were popping the puffers. Same with yesterday, too. This is just breaking, too. Roseland is closed. If you're a, you had a tea time, you a golfer out there, Roseland is closed today due to the smoke. Yeah, I guess we could check into other golf courses, but that probably should not be open. Anything outdoors should not be open today. 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Will, I know you got the connection there with Men and Kilts. They working today? That'd be a tough day.
4: That's a great question. I'll put out
26: there. Check them out. Let's see, too, when it comes to maybe Handy Bros or something like that can help us out with the air conditioning units. A widespread smoke today, haze. You see it out there. You know what's happening. Just smells like burning rubber. It's a high of 31 today. The Humidex is 34. I don't think we're going to get there. We will see what happens. UV index 10 are very high. By the way, 34 is 93. Again, I don't think we're going to get there. Widespread smoke tonight, low 20 or 68. Tomorrow, it's the same story. Widespread smoke, a high of 31. Humidex 34 tomorrow. UV index 10 are very high. Cloudy periods tomorrow night with a 40% chance of showers, low 21 or 70. And hopefully, we're being told that it should clear up by Saturday. And then Saturday is pretty rainy, though. Not good. We got the dog days of summer out there with the downtown farmers market. Cloudy and a 60% chance of showers on Saturday. High of 30, 86. Better on Sunday. Mix of sun and cloud. High 28 or 82. Right now, you see it. It's hazy and 24. It feels like 28. That's 82.
4: Also, Kyle, we just got word from Men in Kilts, Ben Snow, who owns it in Windsor. They are not having any of their workers out today. They always take care of
26: people. That's an owner.
4: Definitely.
26: That's the kind of owner I want to work for. Great job, Ben. Thanks for the heads up on that. Boy, that was quick, too. But, yeah, that's the kind of owner, that's the kind of boss I want to work for. So there you go. That's why you support a company like that. Men in Kilts, not working today. Good stuff.
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0: Okay, I just texted Mitch from Handy Bros. So for that texter asking about the AC units, that's a great question. I just texted Mitch from Handy Bros. So we will try to get an answer there for you. Maybe we'll try to get him on briefly just to let us know what is happening out there with our air conditioning units and what is it actually bringing into our homes. It is a great question, no doubt about that. Local health officials are warning the public to take precautions amid poor air quality concerns and extreme heat. We know that Windsor-Essex remains under the orange air quality warning due to the smoke from the more than 200 wildfires in northwestern Ontario. Environment Canada issued the air quality warning Wednesday, along with the heat warning that has been in effect for several days. Thankfully, at least that has moved on. It's normal to worry about the air on a regular day down here, but on days like today and tomorrow, what is in this air? What are we breathing in when it comes to the wildfire smoke surrounding us? This is where our first guest can help out. It's Jane MacArthur, Toxic Programs Director for the Canadian Association of Physicians for the Environment. Jane, thank you so much for coming on this important subject. I really do appreciate it.
1: Thanks so much for having me. Good morning.
0: Morning. Let's start there, okay? Let's start with the wildfire smoke that's in the air right now that is surrounding us. What's actually in it? What are we breathing in?
1: It's a great question, and it is actually a lot more than we would think. This is not just ordinary wood smoke, and in part, that's a new modern-day phenomenon. So wildfire smoke today is a toxic mix, unfortunately, of health-damaging pollutants. So it includes things like fine particulate matter, what we call PM2.5, carbon monoxide, volatile organic compounds, polycyclic aromatic hydrocarbons, heavy metals, dioxins, plastics, and potentially even things like asbestos fibers, flame retardants, and forever chemicals that are released from products that are burned in the wake of these fires.
0: My goodness.
1: It's not good news, is it?
0: No, it's unbelievable. That's why I wanted to make sure we touched on it. So when those particles hit our bloodstream, what happens?
1: Yeah, that's another great question. These small particles are especially dangerous because they can penetrate deep into our lungs and, as you said, into our bloodstream. So they are 2.5 micrometers or smaller. And what happens is we know from the research that this is strongly linked with respiratory and cardiovascular disease. So we might be thinking that wildfire smoke is really affecting our lungs, but it's affecting much more than that. And so we've linked the smoke exposure to things like adverse impacts on cardiovascular health, kidney function, diabetes control, cognition, our neurological health, and even pregnancy outcomes.
0: If you have any of those conditions, you should be indoors today, right? You don't even take any chances to go outside?
1: Well, yes, the public health advice right now is saying that right now, any exposure to the air, even for a few minutes, can lead to serious health effects on anybody. They're saying avoid outdoor activities. So I know that it's impossible for some people to not go outside. We've got to limit that where possible. And if you have to go out, wearing an N95 respirator is probably the best protection you can have. But certainly, yeah, there are people who are at greater risk than others, and going outside is dangerous today.
0: Yeah, a lot of texters actually talking about those N95 masks and making sure we're wearing those today. No doubt about that. That's great advice. Okay, so we know that Windsor-Essex already has air quality challenges because of pollution, right? When you add the wildfire smoke to the air, of course, the humidity, which has gone down a little bit now because of all of the haze and because of all of the smoke. But like, how bad does it actually get because it mixes in with just the terrible air, the terrible pollution that we have in this area?
1: Yes. So when this wildfire smoke mixes with our baseline air pollution, we're finding the air quality going into very dangerous territory, triggering these high or very high health risks across our region. So yes, we already contend with routine pollution from local industrial operations, from the heavy transportation corridors, and then cross-border emissions from Michigan and the Ohio Valley. So when the smoke from northwestern Ontario that's coming down from these wildfires is blanketing the area, it's creating a compounding hazard. So we get these spiking air quality health index. We get dangerous particle concentrations where, you know, massive amounts of that fine particulate matter that are already in the air, and, you know, we're already burned with that ground level ozone and nitrogen dioxide. These are now traveling deep into our lungs and bloodstream. We've got that heat wave multiplier. So that combination of extreme heat and stagnant smoky air is particularly hazardous. And what we'll see in terms of the health impacts that, you know, our health officials will be reporting probable spikes in emergency department visits from things like asthma, COPD, cardiovascular distress. So this is a problem for us in an exponential way in the Windsor-Essex region.
0: You know, in the open, I was mentioning how Dan McDonald and I were live on location yesterday broadcasting, and we were happy. We were talking about, boy, the blue sky stayed with us until, you know, our shift was done. Just because it was blue sky out there, was I already breathing in some of that wildfire smoke? Just because it looks nice out there doesn't mean that we're actually, I guess, safe, let's say that way. You know, can you talk about that? Can you just kind of touch on that? Even though we see the blue sky, let's say in other places of the province, there still could be all of these particles, this wildfire smoke that we're breathing in.
1: That's right. There's varying levels. And of course, right now, as we know, it's very evident, which means we've got high levels of the smoke and those particles. But even yesterday, when the sky was still blue, some of that smoke was present, and it is still damaging potentially at those low levels. And it's especially true, as I said, because of this baseline pollution that we have in Windsor-Essex. So you get a cumulative effect or a compounding effect. And that increases the risks both in short term and even in the long term for developing adverse health outcomes.
0: I have about a minute left, but I want to make sure we touch on this because I'm always talking about being an advocate for yourself. Whatever your cause is, if you believe in that cause, you fight for it. But one item I've never mentioned, especially for this area, is fighting for clean air. It should be a right to have clean air. I know you've said this before, healthcare is a necessity, especially when it comes to our breathing. How do we do that? How do we stop accepting that, hey, we're always going to have bad air pollution in this area and start fighting for a better life, a better health, better air?
1: You know, I do think that most, if not all of us in this region, but increasingly in places across Canada, recognize that pollution is a real and significant problem in the world we're living in today. I think most of us know this. I think the trouble is that we are not seeing necessarily our governments at different levels acting in a way that represents that knowledge. You're right. It is our right to breathe healthy air. We have the right to a healthy environment under the Canadian Environmental Protection Act. Unfortunately, we've got federal governments and the Ontario government dropping commitments that would reduce the emissions and the pollutants that are contributing to these problems. They're expanding infrastructure and industry in ways that's going to make this problem worse. So we need to be holding our governments to account with the information that we know, not only from the evidence, but what we experience on the day to day. It breaks my heart today that I can't go outside, that I'm going to be telling my kids they can't go outside. We're living it every day. We see it, we smell it, we hear it. And so I think it's important for all of us to speak up to our governments, our decision makers, and let them know that we want them to act in a way that recognizes that we cannot have prosperity without health. We cannot have a healthy economy without healthy people and without healthy workers. This is not an either or. This is a both and. So we need to tell governments and have them act in ways that represent our best interests from an economic point of view, from a job point of view, from a trade point of view, and from health, well-being, and our rights.
0: Ah, Shane, loved what you just said there. What a great message. Yes, we need to continue fighting for our right to have clean air. Thank you so much for coming on. Really do appreciate it.
1: Thanks for talking about this today, and stay safe out there.
0: You too. Boy, some great words there by Jane MacArthur, Toxic Program Director for the Canadian Association of Physicians for the Environment. We'll take the break and come back. Sadly, we'll go live to the Thunder Bay area where a lady and her family escaping the wildfires. We'll do that coming up next here on the Kyle Horner Show on AM 800.
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3: Residents across southern Ontario are in for another day of gritty, dusty wildfire smoke. Environment Canada says northwest winds are moving smoke from 200 wildfires in northern Ontario into the region. An orange air quality warning remains in effect, including Windsor-Essex. Meantime, LaSalle and Tecumseh have closed their outdoor pools and moved all activities and day camps indoors because of the bad air. Lakeshore has also closed its town hall. Municipal services will continue to operate at the Atlas Tube Center. A search warrant at a house in Leamington has led to the arrest of two people. OPP raided the house on Plumbrook Drive yesterday morning. A 27-year-old from Cottom and a 30-year-old from Leamington face several charges, including uttering threats and robbery with a firearm. And there's a 40-foot-high rubber duck floating on Windsor's waterfront near the Great Canadian Flag. It's part of celebrations to mark Jeep's 85th anniversary in Canada. Details on these and of the stories coming up at 11. The forecast is next.
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3: The latest forecast now from the AM 800 Weather Center. We remain under an orange air quality warning. Widespread smoke today. Gusty northwest wind developing late this morning and this afternoon, a high reaching 31. We're currently sitting at 24 Celsius. That's 75 Fahrenheit. I'm Paul McDonald. 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
0: That's right. Welcome back to The Kyle Horner Show. I am Kyle Horner. A great first guest there to kick off the show, Jane MacArthur, Toxic Programs Director for the Canadian Association of Physicians for the Environment. What we're actually breathing in when it comes to this wildfire smoke that we have surrounding our area, what does it do when it hits the bloodstream or our lungs? She was just so knowledgeable. Also, you know, when this does clear up, or like yesterday when we had the live broadcast and everybody down there at the FIFA World Cup watch party and the sky was still blue before the wildfire, I guess the haze started to come in, we were still breathing in those particles, right? Because it had already arrived. The sky was just blue. The haze hasn't arrived. So it was a good conversation. I love the end, though, what she was saying, though, right? Press your politicians to make sure we're still fighting for clean air, especially in this area when we already deal with so much pollution. Keep fighting. Stick, you know, I always say, right? Just be an advocate for yourself. And if you believe in something, and boy, with a lot of us with breathing issues down here, clean air is important to us. Fight for it. It's something that I really haven't mentioned when it comes to the air down here. I do also want to mention this. This is from Bill Maher, President and CEO of Hotel Du Grace Healthcare. It says, "Dear staff, physician, patients, and visitors, many of you are aware recent wildfires across Ontario have impacted the air quality in many regions, including Windsor-Essex. At Hotel Du Grace Healthcare, our facilities is actively monitoring outdoor air conditions and taking all reasonable measures to help mitigate the efforts of wildfire smoke on our building environments. These efforts include monitoring ventilation systems, adjusting air handling operations where possible, and ensuring our filtration systems are functioning as designed. We are doing everything we can to maintain a safe and comfortable indoor environment. Some aspects of this environment event remain beyond our control. Changes in the outdoor air quality may occasionally affect indoor conditions despite our mitigation efforts. With all of this said, we strongly encourage staff, patients, and visitors to limit outdoor exposures whenever possible, particularly during the periods of reduced air quality. The health, safety, and well-being of everyone who enters our facilities remain our highest priority. We appreciate your understanding and patience as we continue to monitor conditions and respond as needed. Thank you for your cooperation and support. And as I say, it could be worse, right? We're dealing with the smoke, no doubt about that. But imagine actually having to escape the wildfires as they continue to devastate northern Ontario, forcing thousands of people from their homes and leaving entire communities facing uncertainty. While many of us see the image on television, the reality on the ground is far more personal. Families are making a difficult decision. Communities are supporting one another, and evacuees are wondering when they'll be able to return home and what are they returning to. Joining us now is Tanya Talaga, a member of Fort William First Nation, to share what is happening from her perspective, those directly affected, and what has the evacuation process been like out there, and that is in the Thunder Bay area. Tanya, thank you so much for coming on. I really do appreciate this.
5: Well, thanks for having me.
0: Can you talk about the current situation that you're going through right now, and what have you gone through?
5: Right. I am now in Sault Ste. Marie, but yesterday I drove out of Thunder Bay and for the last several days in Thunder Bay, it has been unbelievable. You know, people have used the term, it's apocalyptic, and that's exactly what it's like. The skies have been at around 3 o'clock, 4 o'clock, are a heavy burnt orange color. It is hard to breathe. There's ash falling from the sky. It's all over your cars. Every building you walk into, every home, every your house, it smells like a campfire is burning inside. And then when you step outside, it's even stronger. It's like you're standing right by the fire. And it's been nearly 40 degrees every single day. But when at around 5 o'clock, when the darkness comes and the smoke is so thick, the temperatures cool. Like, it's unbelievable. They drop by about 10% or 10 degrees, it seems, and then it goes right back up the next morning. You know, it's awful. People are coming in, evacuees from so many communities. There are communities without power. Thunder Bay is a place you come from, all the fly-in communities or remote communities, First Nations, in the area. You come to Thunder Bay because it's your nearest city center. And it's awful.
0: How close are the fires to Fort Williams?
5: So Fort William, First Nation and MKWAZU, we are adjacent to Thunder Bay. Thunder Bay is on our traditional territory. And the fires, there's almost 200 of them burning all throughout northwestern Ontario. Nipigon, Collins First Nation. So Nipigon is an hour east of Thunder Bay, and I drove through there yesterday morning. The smoke is so thick you can barely see. It's like heavy, heavy fog, and the smell is unbelievable. And right across from Nipigon, there's a lake there, and there's Collins First Nation, and it has disappeared completely.
0: Wow.
5: It was flattened by the fires. The community, the folks there, they got out. They were their own heroes. It was unbelievable. They got out by boat. And I don't know if you've seen them, but there's been incredible videos online showing the people evacuating.
0: Yeah.
5: They called the Ontario Ministry of Natural Resources and didn't receive any help. They just got out on their own. There has been no federal help yet at all to, Anishinaabeg Nation has been helping the Collins First Nation community. Everyone is stretched, and for this community, there is no home for them to go back to.
0: Can you talk about what it's like and just like escaping your area, escaping Fort William, being forced to evacuate? You know, at least you didn't have to get on a boat and, you know, go through the water and try to escape the fires. For you, it was, I don't want to say easier, but it was a little bit different, let's say that. But still, what has it been like? What is it like?
5: It was totally different. So I'm a member of Fort William First Nation. I'm also a writer, a documentary filmmaker, and I was in Thunder Bay. We've been making this giant road trip we started in Pickering, and we've been driving Highway 17. There are two ways you could drive up to Thunder Bay region, either Highway 11 or Highway 17. Highway 17 hugs the Great Lakes, and so that's the route we took. We're making a film on nuclear waste because, as you probably know, that Canada's nuclear waste is going to be moving from the southern cities all the way up the highway, and it's going to be deposited in a deep

0: evacuation alert, a high evacuation alert, and this is where they want to put the nuclear waste for the entire country. It's absolutely mind-boggling, and the you could see the fire from Ignace, from the highway. Lac du Malac as well, which is east of Ignace, is also being evacuated. Quitico National Park is burning. It's a giant, actually it's a provincial park, it's a giant provincial park, and it is burning right now. And that is also south of them. The Fort Francis area is under threat right now. It's Armstrong, Ontario, near Nipigon again, on Collins First Nation, all that area. I mean, it's remarkable. I'm sure you might have seen some videos online of two train workers.
1: Yes,
0: and
1: yes,
0: that was taken from Armstrong, so just outside of Collins.
1: Yeah.
0: And they were literally waiting to move their train because another train was passing, and they were engulfed in flames. It was harrowing for them.
1: Yeah, I know the union is putting a lot of pressure on CN for that unbelievable video. I mean, there's unbelievable video all over the place. Like you said, just trying to escape on the water from the fires, right? So this is, as we're trying to bring the picture here, and you've done a great job, but also, you know, trying to make sure we know when it comes to listeners, what you're actually going through. Is there something that us down here, you know, just dealing with the smoke, may not realize? And what it's like to live through something like this, right? We can watch the news, you can hear it here on AM 800,
0: yeah.
1: But what is it like to actually go through that experience?
0: It's terrifying. It's absolutely terrifying. I mean, like, you know, I used to be a smoker, and it feels like I was smoking a pack a day easy. You could feel it in your lungs. I mean, the city of Thunder Bay yesterday closed the public pools, public beaches, golf courses. They said, don't go into the golf courses. They basically said, don't go outside. This is a whole city of 120,000 people. Everybody is breathing in what is in the air now, and it's thick and it hurts your lungs. You feel it down your throat. And, you know, every time you take a breath, the smell, like I smell like campfire. And I'm in Sault Ste. Marie now, and it's, I can't see. I'm looking at the St. Mary's River, and I can't see across the United States. The smoke is so thick here. This is reality. This is climate change, you know. And, you know, you're feeling it in winter. You smell it in winter, right? You see it. You see the smoke. Imagine that times 1,000 in Thunder Bay.
1: Yeah.
0: You know,
1: they're not evacuating
0: Thunder Bay, just so you know. It's right now everything is okay, but we see the effects. You know, we know people from the communities. There are, they're Anishinaabe. They are our people, and it's just awful.
1: We're definitely thinking of you, Tani. Thank you so much for doing this. We appreciate it. Just stay in touch, okay? We want to make sure everybody's okay. And again, if we need you, just be there for us. But hopefully we can be there for you if you need something or anything like that. I can't believe that there's no help when it comes from the province or the federal government here yet. It's just unbelievable.
0: It has been crazy, you know. And Anishinaabe Nation, if you search Anishinaabe Nation on Google, you will see that they have put up a donation site, and people are desperate for everything and anything right now. And so if your listeners could do that, we'd be grateful.
1: I hope so. I hope they can. And we'll do that when we get home. Thank you very much, Tani. I really do appreciate it. Okay, best of luck.
0: Miigwech. Bye-bye.
1: All right. Like, what do you say to that, right? I just couldn't imagine. It's Tania Talaga, a member of Fort William First Nation. Once again, First Nations, Indigenous communities always hit the hardest, always the last to be remembered. I posted a picture from my cottage on Manitoulin Island. You can check it out on my Facebook page. Lots of Indigenous communities up there really going through it as well. Very poor Indigenous communities on Manitoulin Island. And but I posted a picture, and it's still south of Sault Ste. Marie. It is probably, 10 hours south of Thunder Bay, and apocalypse is a good word for it. I highly recommend it. I know a lot of you have checked it out. I know a lot of you are actually up in the north. When I posted the picture of my cottage, a lot of you are saying, yeah, you're up there right now, or you're in the Tobermory area, but it looks like hell. Like, the lake looks like it's on fire, and that is about 11 hours south of the fund.

0: Bay Area. It's just unbelievable, and we just wish the best to all of those communities up there, including Thunder Bay. Unbelievable what they're going through. I do want to mention a little bit locally of what's canceled. Jazz in the Park, Bruce Park tonight, that has been postponed. The next one will be July 30th at Weigel Park. Meals on Wheels, Mail Carrie Bryan joined us to let us know that there's no mail delivery today. LaSalle, Tecumseh, their pools are closed. Camps have been brought indoors. Lakeshore closed their town hall. Roseland Golf Course, I had a text saying Oxley is closed as well. Colasanti is from a texter. So we'll try to keep you up to date on all of that, but it always could be worse, right? It always could be worse. If you're working out there, or maybe in some of the plants that we've mentioned that listeners have sent over to me, given us the conditions of what they're going through in their plant, in their shop, what are your rights when it comes to a worker working in these conditions? We'll talk about that coming up next here on the Kyle Horner Show on AM 800.
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0: I just got a text from my buddy Kyle, who works in industrial sales. He says, Kyle, my phone hasn't stopped ringing all morning from companies looking for N95 masks. I'm glad the companies are reaching out to you. Sadly, we knew about this like yesterday. We kind of knew this was coming really on Tuesday. Would have been nice if they were more proactive on that, but I'm glad. That's another thing, too. I know masks are such a political item nowadays because of COVID. Can we just quit judging people? If somebody walks into a store with any kind of mask on, like, can we just stop judging people? You have no idea what they're going through. You have no idea what kind of breathing condition it is. Like, I just love these keyboard warriors that are online sometimes mocking people with masks. Like, I'm not a mask guy. I'm not a big fan of it, even though I have breathing issues. I find I struggle wearing a mask, but like, is that really how low your life is? You gotta mock people that are wearing masks? It drives me crazy. AM 800 weather brought by St. Clair College. To meet demand in our community, there's added capacity in ECE, that's early childhood education, pre-health programs, starting in the fall. Go to stclaircollege.ca for all the program details. You need a mask. Those N95 masks, yeah, they're important today. Widespread smoke. Haze in this area, you know what's going on. You're seeing it here. We're talking about it. High of 31, the Humidex 34 at 93. I don't think we're going to make it. UV index 10 or very high. I don't think it's making it to 10 today either. Widespread smoke tonight, low 20 or 68. Widespread smoke tomorrow, it's a high 31, the Humidex 34 or 93. That UV index 10 or very high tomorrow. Cloudy tomorrow night with a 40% chance of showers, low 21 or 70. And Saturday, cloudy. That widespread smoke, we're being told that it should move on Saturday, but you're going to get showers anyway. Cloudy and 60% chance of showers. High 30 or 86. Sun comes back out on Sunday with a high of 28 or 82. Right now, very hazy and 24. It feels like 28. That's 82.
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0: I've been asking for your texts. Just letting me know what you're going through here. 519-792-2559. Texter here saying, hey, Kyle, up in Lion's Head right now. So up in the Bruce there, as we were talking about kind of that Tobermory, Manitoulin Island area. And our place is horrible. I can't imagine. I mean, my parents are actually up there right now on Manitoulin. And I can't imagine what you're going through right now. What you're breathing in or what you got to, I guess, put up with. We're just thinking of you. Just stay safe, right? Just stay indoors and do what you can. That's all you really can do. As Vince says, Kyle, it really makes you put things into perspective. We're just dealing with the smoke and, you know, dealing with what we have to do down here. We're not actually escaping the real wildfires up north. No doubt about that. And they continue to blanket parts of Ontario. Air quality alerts are becoming more common. And for thousands of people going to work, it isn't just simply staying indoors, right? You got to go out there. You got to work sometimes. You got to make that money. So what rights do employees have when the air outside becomes hazardous? What responsibilities do employers have to protect those workers, especially on construction sites, farms, or other outdoor jobs? Joining us is Peter Horestovic, labor lawyer and partner at Shibley Wrighton. And Peter, thank you so much for coming on. Really do appreciate a very important conversation here. So thanks.
6: Yeah, Kyle, always happy to talk to you.
0: Okay, so let's talk about it here. What rights do workers have, do employees have when it comes to the smoke, whether indoors or outdoors?
6: Well, certainly air quality is a very, very important issue, both indoors and outdoors. And employers have an obligation to check, you know, air quality, and they look at what's called the Air Quality Health Index, the AQHI. You've seen a lot of that, discussed, on media, as well as, weather reports and things like that. And the index, and I'm certainly not qualified to talk about how the index works and so on, but when it's in that risk range of 8 to 10 plus, which where we're at right now, and I think we're above 10 plus in Windsor, I think it's 11 plus right now, it causes difficulty in breathing, eye, nose, and throat irritation. People are complaining about so on. So we're putting, workers, at risk when we're at that level. So what employees have a right to do? They have a right to, anyone has a right to refuse work if they feel it's a hazardous situation. And the employer has to stop, check the situation, talk to the employees and determine, for themselves whether or not there has to be some accommodation. You talked about, people handing out masks, things like that. Or maybe if a person, works outside, you may have to, basically abandon that work outdoors, for a few hours or a day or two until, the air quality becomes better. So there's all kinds of options that employers have to look at, but they certainly have to accommodate the employees.
0: Indoors as well? Like, I've had some pictures of some smoky situations, some of the plants around here. Does that count for indoors as well?
6: Well, I think so, too. So, for example, I used the example earlier today for someone when I was talking about it, that of a warehouse situation, for example. You might have somebody who's a lift truck operator, and they're going outdoors to pick up, stock or something and bring it in. They're going back and forth. The question is, how often do they do that? Do you have to keep the doors open, to the warehouse? What can you do to reduce the amount of outdoor exposure, indoor, and so on? That has to be balanced out in terms of, what's the right thing to do. And again, it inures to the benefit of the employees, because all the legislation, occupational health and safety, that's written to protect employees, and not the employer's businesses, but to protect employees, because they, in fact, are the viable part of the employer's business, right? If you have sick, or failing employees, that's not going to help your business. So that's why everyone has to work together, but the employers have to listen to the employees and see what the exact situation is to determine what's in the best interest of the employees.
0: If you don't want to be outside, let's say you have a breathing condition, you don't want to be breathing this in, maybe you're pregnant, whatever the condition is, do you have the right just to call work and say, I'm not coming in because of these conditions?
6: Yes, you do. Yes, you do. And the thing is, the employer, under the Occupational Health and Safety Act, can't terminate the employee for that reason, because there is provisions, in the act to be able to fight that as far as that goes. And I won't get into all the details and the nuances associated with that to say, but just to say, bluntly and simply, you do have a right to say no to that situation. And certainly, any hearing officer would understand exactly what's happening in Windsor on this day, at this time, because it's vast news. It's out there and everybody's talking about it and determining, that it's not good for people to be outdoors. From that perspective, there's a lot of, direct evidence to suggest that employees, who refuse to work outdoors, certainly have their rights bolstered by the current conditions that everyone's experiencing.
0: Last one. We know the laws, and you've helped us out with that. But I know there's not some great people out there that run businesses and that are bosses. And maybe let's just say, probably forcing or maybe saying, you got to come in or, you can take me through court, but that's going to take a very long time, right? If something does happen, your boss is just not great. You do go into work because you felt like you're kind of forced to, you kind of have to. Is there liability there? Let's say something does happen to you. Do you have the right to bring them to court? Is there liability from that employer?
6: Well, it depends on the circumstances. Certainly those employees who work in a union setting have the protection, the collective agreement, and a good, strong, working union to support them. And if it's a legitimate complaint, they'll get the backing of their union, brotherhood and sisterhood. If people who are not protected by unions have the protection, as I said, of the Occupational Health and Safety Act and other provisions that are out there to protect them, in the situation where, if they're going to, be the victim of a person like that who's a rather nefarious boss who tries to take advantage of a situation like that. I would think that in our community, those are few and far in between, but we know that there are situations that are like that. That employer has to know and should be getting legal advice from their own lawyer, who will tell them, hey, you got to be careful here because you have that obligation to accommodate, and that person may be able to, under the law, be reinstated in their employment. Mm-hmm. And that it can work, pretty fast and very quickly if the employee complains, for example, to the Ministry of Labor under the Occupational Health and Safety Act, as opposed to going to court, which, as you say, would take forever.
0: Gotcha.
6: And there's no right to reinstate when you go to court. That's strictly a damages issue.
0: Okay, gotcha. Appreciate the clarity on that one. But sadly, I know, because I've had listeners, talk about, what are my options in certain circumstances here. Sadly, we know that situation does happen around this area. Peter, important conversation. Thank you for doing this. Really do appreciate it.
6: I'm looking forward for the air to clear and to breathe easy again.
0: Cannot wait. I'll tell you that. Cannot wait. Thank you very much.
6: Thanks, Kyle.
0: All right. There you go. Peter Hrestovic, labor lawyer and partner at Shibley Wrighton. Important conversations. Make sure you listen to that. If you know somebody that's really going through it, their boss is just not a great person, making sure and forcing them to work today, watch YouTube or get that podcast right there. Make sure you know your rights, whether you're working indoors or outdoors. We'll take the break. We'll come back. We'll get information on your air conditioning unit. What is it bringing into your house? We'll do that coming up after the 11 o'clock news here on AM 800.
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10: -24 degrees in Windsor, Essex. Widespread smoke today with a high of 28, 82 Fahrenheit. I'm Paul McDonald, AM 800 News. Coming up, the OPP raid in Leamington and an Oldcastle company expanding. But first, an orange air quality warning remains in effect for Windsor, Essex. Smoke from more than 200 wildfires burning in northwestern Ontario has moved across much of southern Ontario. Environment Canada senior climatologist David Phillips told AM 800's The Shift, it smells like a campfire, but far more toxic.
11: I think I'd rather be in the scorching sun in Windsor than I would be under this smoke and haze that is engulfing all of North America. America, people are turning their lights on. I mean, it really looks very apocalyptic in a way. But hey, it's short-lived. It's going to be over by a couple of days.
10: Phillips expects the smoke will move out of the region by late tomorrow. Meantime, a Swiss air quality technology company says Detroit has the most polluted air in the world this morning. Toronto is ranked third. The heavily polluted air over Windsor-Essex has prompted LaSalle to close its outdoor pool today. Mayor Crystal Milosz says all activities and day camps are moving indoors.
12: We will also be working to limit staff's time outdoors and moving them to also indoor work if possible, limiting anyone's time outside. As everyone knows, the air today is very thick. It's very hard to breathe, and really no one should be out there if they don't have to be.
10: Tecumseh has also closed its outdoor pool and moved activities and day camps indoors. Lakeshore has closed downtown hall, but municipal services will continue to operate at the Atlas Tube Center. VON Windsor-Essex says Meals on Wheels will not be making deliveries today, and tonight's Jazz in the Park Summer Series event at Bruce Park has been postponed. A raid on a house in Leamington has led to several charges against two suspects. OPP say officers from several police agencies executed a search warrant at a home on Plumbrook Drive yesterday morning. Charges against a 30-year-old from Leamington and a 27-year-old from Cottam include uttering threats, two counts each of robbery with a firearm and possession of a weapon for a dangerous purpose. AM 800 News Time is 11:03, and orange air quality warning remains posted, a high today of 28. A check of the markets this hour, TSX down 55 points, the Dow is up 119 points, the NASDAQ is down 140 points. Gold has dropped nearly $52 in trading this morning to an even $4,000 U.S. an ounce. Oil is up a penny at $79.13 U.S. a barrel. Our dollar higher at 71.27 cents U.S. From the business file, Hawk Plastics in Oldcastle is undergoing a $1.7 million expansion. The company has added a second facility on Outer Drive with an 1,100-ton injection molding press. 16 jobs have been created, pushing total employment to 115. Director of Operations Michael Simon says the company specializes in plastic mold injection of grade A automotive components.
13: Some of our biggest customers in the auto sector, such as Toyota, Stellantis, Ford, you know, we manufacture upwards of 9 million parts per year, and we're anticipating tripling that in the next 6 months.
10: The province, through the Southwestern Ontario Development Fund, has helped the expansion with more than $254,000. Jeep is celebrating its 85th anniversary in Canada with a giant 40-foot rubber duck on Windsor's waterfront near the Great Canadian Flag. Stellantis Canada President Trevor Longley says so much about Windsor goes into Jeep with the company's ARDC and engineering and the head office in the city. Longley says the upcoming opening of the Gordie Howe International Bridge will be a boost for both cross-border trade and the auto industry.
14: This is a major trade artery between two giant trading partners, and Canadian, it's our most important trading partner. Making sure that we have back-and-forth access that allows for the smooth flow of goods is incredibly important. We're excited about the infrastructure opening.
10: The new span is set to open July 27th with the multi-use path for cyclists and pedestrians opening August 5th. News you can use, sign up for AM800's breaking news email alerts at am800cklw.com. 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
10: Now the forecast from the AM 800 Weather Center for today. An orange air quality warning remains in effect. Widespread smoke with northwest winds gusting to 40 kilometers per hour today, the high of 28. More smoke in the forecast for tonight, the low of 20. Again for tomorrow, widespread smoke, the high of 31. We're at 25 Celsius right now, that's 77 Fahrenheit. 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

0: Well, good morning and welcome back to the Kyle Horner Show. It is Kyle Horner with you this morning, getting you through a very hazy, smoky morning. Hopefully all of you are staying safe. I do want to go through a few things that are canceled because or postponed because I know a lot of you right now are asking about what is out there. So, yes, to the texters asking about Meals on Wheels, did you say Meals on Wheels is canceled? It is canceled for today. Meals on Wheels is canceled for today. No mail delivery at all. No parcel pickups or anything like that. Package pickups. That is all canceled for today. Thanks to mail carrier Brian to starting off the show with us and giving us the update on that. I did see, was it, who was it over there on YouTube? Was it Car Guy saying, boy, the garbage guy just came back hot and smoky job today. Wishing them the best of luck. Yeah. I didn't even, my garbage day was yesterday, so that didn't really pop into my head today. If you're out, like whatever you're doing, if you're out and about, just please be safe. You know, we just had, Peter Restovic, a labor lawyer on, you know, giving you your rights when it comes to working outdoors or indoors in these conditions. You have the rights. You have the right to call in sick or just say, hey, I'm not coming in today because of what is happening out there. Those are your rights. Make sure you know it because it could actually save your life or at least, help you out when it comes to health conditions. Also, Tecumseh, LaSalle, public pools. Those are closed. The summer camps, those have been brought in. Lakeshore closed town hall. We've been told that Colasanti's is closed. Golf courses are closed. Roseland is closed. Oxley is closed. Please feel free to just keep us up to date on what is closed out there, especially if it affects your life, probably affects somebody else's life. So, yeah, just keep us posted, and we appreciate that. We're trying to do what we can to help you out when it comes to your rights at the workplace, what you're actually breathing in, and fighting for air quality, something that really struggles, something that we all struggle with down here. And just why are we accepting that we're going to have poor air most of the year in this area? Enough is enough. We should be standing up for our right to be able to breathe in clean air. And that was a great interview at the beginning of the show. A lot of you have been asking, Kyle, what about my air conditioning unit? What is that bringing into the house? That's what we got our expert. We got Mitch White, the CEO of Handy Bros, to help us out with that. Mitch, thank you for coming on. I appreciate it.
1: No problem. My pleasure.
0: Help us out. Now, I mean, my air is on right now. It was a little warm in the house. I think when I left today, it was 75 degrees. It did smell a little bit like smoke when I had to open up the doors to let the dogs in. So my AC is running right now. What is that AC unit bringing into our house?
1: Well, ultimately, nothing. Your air conditioner itself is running, and the ductwork inside your home is actually a contained system. So it's not actually bringing in air from outside, right? The only way that that would be happening is, well, one, if your doors and windows are open, which they should not be right now, and two, if you have an air exchanger that didn't have proper filters, right? Mm. An air exchanger is just, it brings fresh air, well, maybe not so fresh today, but fresh air from outside and expels your stale air from inside the home. So, you know, that is, it's super important to indoor air quality, but if you don't have, you know, good filters on that, well, today you would be sucking in some smoky air. However, that's not something that everyone has. But your duct system is contained, right? So it's not as if you're bringing anything in from outside while your air conditioner is running. It's only if, you know, really the doors are open. To me, the bigger concern is actually indoor air quality inside the home.
0: Yeah, expand on that. Feel free, Mitch. Expand on that and help us out with that.
1: Well, so, okay, your indoor air quality is only as good as the filters that you have in your home. Mm-hmm. Most people only have, you know, maybe a cheap one-inch filter or, you know, the majority at best have a five-inch filter. But ultimately, that's not doing anything really for the indoor air quality of your home. You know, the proper way to do it is to obviously have upgrades like a air purifier or a HEPA system, which essentially a HEPA is hospital grade purifier that sits on the side of your duct and can actually, you know, essentially scrub your indoor air, right? You have to think about your home like a fish tank, okay? Mm. You need to take care of the water, which in this case, it's the air inside that home. Again, when your duct system is running, it's constantly circulating the air in your home. Well, your filter is supposed to be catching that. If you have a cheap filter or, you know, nothing above the basic, well, it's not doing much. Sure, it's taking some dust out of the air, but other than that, not much is happening. A HEPA or an air purifier or a UV light, for example, these upgrades have the benefit of actually scrubbing the air, purifying the air, removing toxins, smoke, pollen, dust, allergens, and all the rest, right? Mm. And I will say that my house, for example, it has all of these things. And, you know, if I stayed inside my house today, like I woke up, I didn't even realize a thing was going on. I walk outside and, wow, I'm hit with the smoke, right? Yeah. But my indoor air quality today is immaculate because I actually have the systems in place,
0: gotcha.
1: Right?
0: Gotcha.
1: And one other thing I will mention is that some people, you know, spend money on these portable HEPA filters or portable air purifiers. And the issue with those is that they only do the room that you're in, right?
0: Mm-hmm.
1: Whereas when you spend the money, and they're a little bit more money because someone has to actually come and install them in your duct system. But when you spend the money on a whole home HEPA filter or a whole home purifier, it now does the entire home integrated with your duct system, right? Which, again, maybe a little bit more money up front, but ultimately you're able to purify the entire home.
0: Yep. Yep. Especially if you have a breathing condition or something like that, right? If you really struggle with breathing, that is the way to go. Last one. My dad bugs me usually twice a year about this. Have you changed your filter when it comes to the AC unit or, you know, I guess the furnace. Have you changed your filter? You know, when was the last time you changed your filter? Usually in the summer he's asked me that. Usually in the winter he's asked me that. Is that something that should be changed a couple times a year? Help us out with that.
1: Yeah, for sure. Again, if you have a 1-inch filter, again, it really all depends on the amount of activity going on in your home, but yep. On average, the 1-inch filter should be changed once every 2 months.
0: Wow.
1: A 5-inch filter can be changed once every 6 to 12 months, again, depending on, you know, do you have pets, how many kids are in the home, all the rest of it, right? So
0: yeah. It
1: really all depends on how much activity is in the home. But again, they need to be changed regularly. The best way to do it is to every month you pull that thing out and you look at it, you hold it up to the light. If you can't see light coming through it, regardless of the color, you should change that thing out, right?
0: Yes.
1: It not only is affecting your indoor air quality, but it also puts strain on the actual units. And one more thing I will add that the indoor air quality, such as like the purifiers and HEPA filters, you know, a lot of people think that there's a myth behind that and that they're just like a sales gimmick. But I will say we've had real customers with COPD and asthma and health issues who have had these installed, and they actually have changed their lives. So that's just a piece on that side.
0: Oh, I believe it. Yeah, I mean, if your house is full of, you know, disgusting particles, particles that can clog up your lungs, your small air passageways, that's a tough way to live. If you have something like those filters that are able to clean all of that out and, you know, to make sure that you're breathing in some of the best air you can, obviously, that's going to make a big difference in your life, right? So that doesn't surprise me at all. Mitch, very important conversation. Thank you for doing this. Really do appreciate it.
1: My pleasure.
0: Especially if you have health issues. Like, I know it's going to be a little costly, no doubt about that. But if it expands your life, if you're able to live better, the quality of life is better. It's worth it, right? Mitch White, CEO of Handy Bros. Very important conversation. Appreciate him coming on. By the way, the number to get them to help you out is 226-416-0025. They're located really all across Ontario, but locally here on Wyandotte Street. But the number is 226-416-0025. Appreciate him coming on last second to make sure we had that conversation. Okay, I do want to get away from the fires just briefly because there is an important conversation that we need to have. When is it time to tell your loved one, your senior, your elder loved one, that it's time to stop driving? How do you have that conversation? When is the time to have that conversation? We're going to discuss that because it is very important. We're going to do that coming up next here on the Kyle Horner Show on AM800.
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0: 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The heat is on and there's cold cash waiting to be won. 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Widespread smoke today, nothing but haze out there, so be safe. A high of 31, the humidex 34 or 93. Again, I will say I don't think we're going to make that, but we're steady right now at 24. Feels like 28. UV index 10 are very high. Just want to make sure we get that out there. Widespread smoke tonight with a low 20 or 68. Widespread smoke tomorrow, high 31. The humidex 34 or 93. UV index 10 are very high tomorrow as well. Cloudy tomorrow night with a 40% chance of showers. It's a low of 21 or 70. Saturday, cloudy with a 60% chance of showers. High 30 or 86. What we're being told, at least from some of the meteorologists, is that when the smoke should move on. But, of course, we'll keep you posted on that tomorrow. Saturday night, cloudy periods with a 30% chance of showers, low 18. And on Sunday, the sun comes back out. A mix of sun and cloud, high 28 or 82. That's where we're at right now. It's hazy. It's 24, but it does feel like 28, 82.
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0: Just before we get into the next subject here, Vince St. Kyle, let's think of the striking workers at Titan Tool and Die out there in this haze. Yeah. Whatever we can do, I guess. You know, maybe bring them some lunch or some water or anything like that. Make sure you give them a good honk. Not that that does anything. But, you know, just show your support for them. So, Vince, I appreciate you bringing that up. And, I don't even know. Like, could you? I know they have that little trailer out there. That's a really good point, Vince. Like, what do you do out there at Titan Tool and Die, right? Whatever we can do if we're going by, at least give them a honk or maybe, a bottle of water or something like that. But it doesn't really seem like anything just for them sitting out there. So, oh no, maybe the union telling them just to stay home or something like that. Maybe I'll go by there after the shift, but that was a good one. Impossible Pie saying, Kyle, I heard every 3 months change your filter. Yeah, at least in my house, I do it winter and summer. I've not changed it this summer though. And so that was a great kind of update there with Mitch giving us some good information and a reminder that I need to get that done, especially with the air quality out there right now. I want to make sure we focus on this because these are some, I would say, very high numbers. According to Transport Canada, their latest stats show that drivers age 65 and older account for the largest share of road fatalities of any age group in Canada. I'll say that one more time. Transport Canada's new stats are showing that drivers age 65 and older account for the largest share of road fatalities of any age group in Canada. I did not know that until I saw a press release on this. One of the hardest conversations many families have is this one. When is it time for mom and dad or a senior in your life, a loved one in your life that may be an elder, when is it time to hang up the keys? For older adults, giving up the keys can feel like giving up independence. But for loved ones, ignoring the warning signs could put everyone at risk, including your loved ones. So how do you know when it's time to step in? What is the behavior you should be watching for? And how do you have conversations without damaging those relationships? Joining us to have those conversations is Stephen Wilder, partner at Diamond & Diamond Lawyers. Stephen, thank you so much for coming on. I really do appreciate it.
9: Well, thanks for having me, Kyle. I appreciate it.
0: Is that the toughest part right there, where you're kind of taking away their independence? You're kind of taking away their freedom. And, boy, it could be dicey on how you actually approach that conversation.
9: Oh, I absolutely. I mean, when anyone, it doesn't matter the age group you're in, when you have a loss of independence, whether it be temporary, you know, because you're injured or dealing with sickness, or as we start to age and we start to lose function, you know, it's a very difficult thing for anyone to deal with and process. That loss of independence and not being able to do the things that we used to do before, but also needing to rely upon others to do it and feeling like a burden. So it's definitely a difficult conversation to have, difficult thing for families and individuals to deal with.
0: What are some of the biggest warning signs when it comes to it may not be safe for an older adult to drive?
9: Well, I mean, I think, you know, some of the obvious ones, physically speaking, I mean, how are they? How is their physical health? You know, obviously vision, hearing, these are important senses to have. But beyond that, and it goes into physical capabilities. And again, I mean, regardless of the age group, if you have a broken arm, you know, you need to ask yourself whether you should be driving a car, because you can drive one-handed, sure, but are you going to have the care and control of the vehicle that you need in the case of an emergency that arises? So when it comes to individuals, as we start to lose some of those physical functions, regardless of age, you know, you need to take a look and see, and people have to have an honest conversation with themselves. You know, can I react in a way? Right? Yes, my reaction speed may be a little bit slower than it was, but can I do what I need to do to react properly to keep my vehicle under control?
0: Best way to bring it up. If you notice some of these warning signs here, how do we bring it up?
9: You know, I think there's different ways to do it, and obviously it depends on the person you're having the conversation with. I know myself, I've had the conversation with clients in my practice, you know, where not necessarily they had caused an accident, but they were injured in an accident and they wanted to go back to driving. And I explained to them that, you know, how would you feel if you caused an accident this time? If it was you that was responsible for someone else's injuries, or worse yet, the loss of a loved one? And that is something that usually hits home for every client that I've ever spoken to. And so that is an approach, I think, that every human, you know, the compassion within us, the human nature, we would recognize that. I mean, and if we're already in a period of suffering, dealing with an accident, what someone else has, you know, forced upon us, it's much easier for us to understand, I don't want to do that to someone else. Mm. So I think that's one approach. But obviously it depends on the individual. And when we get into cases of mental health issues, cognitive decline, dementia, things of that nature, it can be an almost impossible conversation to have with the individual because they're not receptive to it and they're not thinking rationally. They're not in the same mindset that they were. And oftentimes the medical field needs to get involved, the family doctor or specialists. You know, vision specialists, eye doctors, ophthalmologists, they can suspend a license for vision reasons as well. So I think the starting point is have the conversation with the individual, you know, but you need to know who you're speaking to. You need to know your audience.
0: Yeah, yeah. Last one, from a legal perspective, what responsibilities do family members have? Could they actually get in trouble if something happens here? Help us out with that.
9: I mean, it's a tough one to say. I'll never say, no, you can't ever go after or sue somebody for something. I mean, we see new lawsuits and angles of attack coming out all the time. You know, but generally speaking, it is the driver's obligation to have their vehicle under control, to make sure they're in the right frame of mind and state of being to be driving that vehicle. But if, you know, if you have an older parent or an individual that's living with you that you know they're in decline and you let them borrow your vehicle and drive it just to go to the corner store, just to get some milk and something happens, definitely I could see something there. One thing I just wanted to touch on, you kind of brought it up at the beginning, Kyle, in terms of the statistics from Transport Canada.
0: Yeah.
9: And I read the statistics a different way, and there's not an answer. I've looked into them a little deeper. They don't have the detail, but the age group of over 65 does account for the highest number of fatalities, but it doesn't indicate that those are fatalities that were caused by negligence of that group, or whether they are the ones that were the fatality themselves. And so what I'm saying is, in that age group, you're going to have people that are in a lower physical condition, that in a serious accident, they are more susceptible to suffering a fatal injury. So the statistics could be misleading. I mean, it very well may be that they're the highest rate of fatalities, but not necessarily the highest rate of causing. And certainly, sure. I know some people that are under the age of 40, and quite frankly, I'm not certain they should be driving. So,
0: I did bring that up to Mike and Meg this morning, yeah. Yeah, but either way, I'm glad the stats came out, because it brings up this conversation, right? And it's an important conversation we need to have, and that's where you came in, and I appreciate that.
9: Best time to have the conversation is before something happens. So
0: absolutely
9: a preventative
0: right.
9: measure, definitely a good topic and a good thing for people to keep in mind at any stage of life.
0: No doubt about that. Great help today. Really do appreciate it. I know you're going to be on my roundtable tomorrow as well, right?
9: I'll see you tomorrow in the studio.
0: Right on. Can't wait. Stephen, thank you very much for doing this. I appreciate it.
9: No problem at all. Take care.
0: There you go. Stephen Wilder, partner at Diamond and Diamond Lawyers, helping us out on when is it time to have the conversation with a loved one that may be elderly and may be struggling to see and needs to hang up the keys. I will bring up those numbers, though. This is Transport Canada stats. Drivers age 65 and older account for the largest share of road fatalities of any group of Canada. Stephen brought up a great point there, right? The stats aren't saying they're the ones driving it, they're the ones causing it. It's just, sadly, they're the largest share of road fatalities of any age group in Canada. I will say this, too, in Ontario, once you turn 80, you need to renew your driver's license every 2 years. Renewal involves watching a senior driver education video, completing a vision assessment, and completing a 5-minute in-class screening exercise. We'll take the break and come back. It is the Kyle Horner Show here on AM 800.
10: 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An information update with Kathy McMahon.
11: The residents across much of Ontario are in for another day of hazy, heavy wildfire smoke. Environment Canada says northwest winds are moving smoke from 200 wildfires into the region. An orange air quality warning remains in effect. Detroit, Michigan currently is listed as having the worst air quality in the world. Meantime, Windsor, LaSalle, and Tecumseh have closed their outdoor pools and moved all activities and day camps indoors because of the toxic air. Lakeshore has also closed its town hall because of poor indoor air quality. Municipal services will continue to operate at the Atlas Tube Center. A suspect on the wanted in Windsor list has been arrested in Chatham, Kent. Police say 26-year-old Raul Huezo was charged in April after a man was kidnapped, robbed, assaulted, and threatened with a firearm and was released with conditions but failed to comply. He was taken into custody yesterday at a home in Wallaceburg. Details on these and other stories coming up at noon. The smoky forecast next.
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11: The forecast from the AM 800 Weather Center. An orange air quality warning continues. We have widespread smoke today. Wind from the northwest at 40 kilometers an hour. The high 28 with the Humidex 31. Smoke tonight, the low 20. We're at 25 in Windsor, the Humidex 30 or 86. I'm Kathy McMahon, AM 800 News.
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1: That's right. Welcome back to the Kyle Horner Show. Kyle Horner with you. We do have a little bit of breaking news here. Integram has been sent home. The workers over there at Integram, they have been sent home now, and kind of going through our list of everything that has been either postponed or canceled. We got Jazz in the Park tonight. That has been canceled out there at Bruce Park. The next one will be July 30th at Weigel Park. Meals on Wheels, we want to remind everybody that has been canceled today. No mail delivery or anything like that. Parcel pickups, all of that has been canceled. LaSalle Public Pools, Tecumseh Public Pools, all of those summer camps in both towns, those have been brought indoors. Lakeshore actually closed Town Hall. And Cole Santis is closed. We were given the heads up by a listener. And also Oxley Golf Course, Roseland Golf Course, really basically anything outside. And now the workers at Integram have been sent home. So, yeah, that's good. That's good. We got to stay safe. I'm glad the community is coming together on this. And, again, it could be worse. You know, we talked with Tanya from up in the Thunder Bay area on what it's actually like needing to escape those wildfires. So, life always could be worse, right? Just before we move on and talk to one of my favorite people in the world, don't forget, too, Premier Ford is supposed to have a press conference anytime now. We have the, I guess we have kind of like the cameras ready to go over there, Will. Still no movement, right?
2: No movement at all. And fresh off the press is a release from City of Windsor for you right there on what is closed around the city. So let's inform everyone.
1: Okay, let's go through this as well. Thank you very much, Will. That's why he's the best producer in the world. When it comes to the city here, summer day camps have been moved indoors. The Soupy Park programs, that have been canceled. Outdoor pools closed. Sports fields and diamonds are closed. Outdoor washrooms at parks, those are closed. That's important. Outdoor washrooms at parks, those are closed. Adventure Bay Family Water Park and Windsor International Aquatic and Training Center, those are closed. The War II Neighborhood Nights at Micmac Park, that is closed, including the movie and swim. It will be rescheduled, we're being told. That's a bummer. I know those was award one the other night. That has been well attended to those. So that is canceled, but they will be rescheduled. Pesh Island Tours closed until further notice. And one thing that does remain open is Lakeview Park Marina. Lakeview Park Marina remains open. So there you go. I'll try to go through them one more time for you. But the Soupy Park program, outdoor pools, sports fields, all closed. Those washrooms at all the parks are closed. Adventure Bay, International Aquatic and Training Center, that's all closed. And tonight, that War II Neighborhood Night event at Micmac Park, boy, that would have been a good one. That is going to have to be rescheduled. Pesh Island Tours closed until further notice. And Lakeview Park Marina remains open. That is basically the only thing that is open. And yes, Premier Ford supposed to have a press conference anytime now when it comes to the new mega hospital, the new fancy family hospital. So when he starts talking, who knows when that will be. We will go there live. He's actually in Windsor for that announcement. We were talking about parents and I guess seniors, elders, when is the time to give up the keys? And texter here saying, Kyle, this Vince, we were lucky with our dad. He was 82 and came to us and said he was done driving. Not because of his driving, but he said people are nuts out there. Plus, I have 6 grandchildren. They can drive Nona and Papa around. I like that. Yes. Yes, they certainly can. No doubt about that. So important conversation with Stephen Wilder there. And again, you can check out the podcast, am800cko.com, or YouTube. Very busy today. You can tell people aren't out and about because YouTube, you're watching on YouTube. We appreciate that. You can always catch up on the show over there as well. It is time for our tech segment with our tech expert, one of my favorite people in the world, Carmi Levy. Carmi, how are you today?
3: Oh, it's so great to be with you, Kyle. You are much too kind. If you know, for the record, I feel exactly the same way. You're definitely one of my faves.
1: You're forced to say that, and I appreciate it. The check is in the mail. How's the air up there in London?
3: Pretty smoky. We're limiting our time outside. We can see it. We can feel it. We can taste it. It is, it's pretty significant. I've done some photography just to kind of, you know, for the family record. And honestly, the photos are just really disturbing. Also with the recognition that so many other communities have it so much worse. Yeah. But certainly, you know, we do want to pay attention to what's going on outside because obviously my wife is asthmatic, so she's at particular risk. You need to be careful. You need to sort of know, what the conditions are before you head out in the morning, and you need to take active steps to limit the amount of time that you're spending outside. Use technology to give you that knowledge.
1: Okay, well, let's get into it there. When it comes to technology, what about maps? Helping us map it out. I've actually had some listeners give some websites out there that are available, so help us out with that.
3: Yeah, so, you know, first resource that I would recommend is most of us are already using Google Maps for navigation. You can also use it to track the fires. There is a wildfire layer on Google Maps that you can activate that will actually show you where the fires are. It updates them regularly and also provides an overlay of where the smoke is going or expected to go. Another resource that's very much like that is called firesmoke.ca. And honestly, that to me, that's a go-to. I'm leaving both Google Maps and firesmoke.ca up all the time on my second screen. And so same thing. It shows a map that you can zoom in and zoom out of with detailed guidance.

0: It projects based on prevailing wind conditions and weather conditions where the smoke is going to go and if things are going to start clearing up in our region over the next little while. So absolutely great resource to have. Environment Canada is tracking Air Quality Health Index on its apps and websites. So if you're already using Environment Canada to track the weather, just zero in on the AQHI section of either the website or the app, and you get some really good information there. The government of Ontario is also doing the same thing on their Air Quality Ontario AQHI index site. And so that can also track on, you know, based on communities. So depending on where you are in the Windsor or southwestern Ontario region, you can zero in and get updated particulate counts, for example, for your particular area. And then if you kind of want to have a better sense of sort of what's going on across the country, there's the Canadian Wildland Fire Information System, or CWFIS. And that tells you where the active fires are, which ones are cropping up, what their status is, are they under control? And it'll also give you a kind of a sense of what resources are being brought to bear to bring those fires under control. So a little awareness can go a long way toward giving the information that you need before you head out. You know, sort of, how long should I be outside? Is it going to get better or worse? Where are we at? I kind of review these things first thing in the morning and then keep an eye on them through the day so I know exactly what's going on.
1: Yeah, I noticed yesterday with my Weather Network app that I was trying to check out some late storms because I wanted to clean out the pool. And really, when I was live on location yesterday, just seeing if there were storms popping up around, and actually I had to go to the radar because the first thing that pops up on the Weather Network app is the fire and smoke map around Ontario. And and that was an interesting way to kind of see what was happening in their area as well, right? So
0: It's good to see traditional weather apps and weather platforms like the Weather Network pivot towards smoke, recognizing that that is the biggest threat right now. So if you're already using traditional weather apps, so even if you don't have a particular one, maybe you just have an iPhone or a Google Android phone, and you just use the weather app that's built into it, take a close look at it, because chances are that dashboard, that widget, now defaults to smoke, even if you didn't bother changing the settings. It's really cool.
1: Yeah, yeah. Okay, what about alerts? Are there apps, maybe websites to help us out with that?
0: Most of these, so for example, the emergency alert system, the good news here is we don't have to change anything. In other words, if there is going to be an evacuation for a particular area, localities, regions, municipal governments, regional governments, they are using the existing emergency alert system to notify residents of what is going on. And so, for example, you know, there's one, you know, Thunder Bay seems to be a very significantly affected area. So government officials there are using the emergency alert systems to guide evacuations and inform the population. So the important thing here is you don't have to download any apps. You don't have to change any settings on your phone. Just make sure that your device is charged up, that it's connected to the internet in some way, and that you have a backup battery with you. So if you have one of those in the house, plug it in, keep it with you, because if you think that you might need to be evacuated, thankfully where we are, we're okay for now, but we all know that that can change. We might want to start thinking about the technologies that we need on us in case we need to, you know, leave very quickly. Have, you know, so just, you know, keep your phone close by, make sure that you're connected, that you're not in airplane mode. That way, if an alert does go out, you get it. You don't have to change any settings right now.
1: Yeah, I've actually told my parents about that. Now, none of the fires are around Manitoulin Island, but especially my brother up there in Sudbury, you just never know, right? Sudbury has had some issues in the past, and I've told them,
0: exactly,
1: you should have these apps, you should have these warnings on your phone, just be ready, because you never know what is going to happen. Last one before I let you go here. Speaking of my parents up there on Manitoulin Island, we were trying to think of a positivity when it comes to this, because it does look like the apocalypse is over the island up there. The pictures are scary, and you can check out my Facebook page for that. But they said one thing is at least there's no black flies. There's not a lot of mosquitoes up there right now, because the mosquitoes aren't dealing with the smoke as well. There is a new startup that is using drones to fight the war on mosquitoes. I think a lot of us would appreciate that. Help us out with that as we wrap up.
0: Yeah, it's a company from France called Tourniol. They use these tiny drones, so four propeller drones, that each one weighs 40 grams. It uses ultrasonic sonar and artificial intelligence to automatically locate and track mosquitoes based on the wing beat frequency. So they can tell the difference between a mosquito that's flying by and, say, a bee. And then if it feels that it's a mosquito, it takes off, it follows that mosquito, and then it just basically mashes it

0: with one of its propellers, kills it with no chemicals, and flies for about 3 minutes before it goes back to the charging station. They say that with a number of these drones and charging stations in a 5-acre area, say around a farmer's field, you can essentially eradicate all mosquitoes in that area without, dropping chemicals that can cause all sorts of other damage. So this is some pretty promising technology. They say it's relatively inexpensive, far more affordable than chemicals, and far, far more eco-friendly because, you know, you're not spraying and then sort of, you know, dealing with all the after effects of that. Really cool stuff. The demos are really impressive. The video is phenomenal. I would love to see this on, you know, farmers' fields and, you know, in our area because Lord knows, I come back from a bike ride in farmer country, and I am literally covered with mosquito bites.
1: Yeah, I find, too, that it's starting to get pretty bad at night now. I've been itching the last couple nights. How do we have a cost? Because, like, I'm bringing 100 of these up to the cottage. Do we have a cost on this? Like, how much is this?
0: They haven't put a dollar figure on it. All right. Still in the prototype stage, but they are saying they do want to bring it to market within the next year or so, and they are looking at commercialization options. They are using the terms affordable, so I'm kind of hoping that reasonably affordable because, yeah, I'm with you. I would certainly love to have that, you know, around my home, and if I could carry it on my bike while I'm on a ride, I'd be there in a heartbeat.
1: Yeah, we just had that conversation when it comes to affordability when I filled in on the shift. We were talking about those Chinese EVs. Supposed to be affordable, and then they're over $100,000. So affordability sometimes is not – we can't relate sometimes to whatever affordability is for some people.
0: That's right.
1: Yeah. Hopefully this is at least a little bit more affordable. Maybe like the around the price range of bug spray. That'd be perfect for me, right? Like $8.
0: Right. Yeah, and then, I don't have to feel guilty because I'm not spraying, right? Yeah. Every time I spray, I always worry what I'm doing to planet Earth. Whereas if I'm launching a bunch of drones to just, you know, fly into a mosquito and bump it out of the sky, I think that'd be kind of neat.
1: I love it. I do love it. Saving the planet one, I guess, drone at a time. We'll put it that way.
0: One drone, one mosquito. I'll take it.
1: Yeah. Carmi, important information there. Thank you very much for doing this. I appreciate it.
0: Thanks so much, Kyle. Have a great one.
1: Stay safe up there in London. Again, that is our tech expert, Carmi Levy. We are waiting for the premier. He is in Windsor, supposed to have an announcement. It was supposed to be at 11:30, but we all know Doug Ford timing. It's usually about a half an hour late, but we are waiting on a press conference. He's at the Chicharro Club now, I think, because they've moved it indoors because of the weather, but announcement on the Fancy Family Hospital, the mega hospital. We've been waiting for something. Looks like we might get it today. We'll take the break. We'll come back. We'll see if Ford's ready to talk. If not, couple catch-up segments, I guess. Yesterday, Chris had a great conversation with Franco Terrazano from the Canadian Taxpayer Federation on should the government rescind those bonuses that were given to management when it comes to the Crown, when it comes to Canada Post. I talked with an expert yesterday. I asked him, could they actually do this? Could the federal government actually do that? I got the answer for you. And also with the Gordie Howe Bridge, the date was released yesterday on when we could actually walk or bike that bridge. Some information that I got out of Gordon Orr yesterday, the CEO of TWEPI, on you don't actually have to walk all across the bridge. You don't have to walk the full way. You can stop at the border and then maybe return. We have some of that information as well. That's coming up next here on The Kyle Horner Show on AM 800.
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1: 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We do have that orange warning in effect for air quality, widespread smoke throughout the day today. The high is 31, the humidex 34 or 93. It is slightly getting warmer when it comes to the temperature out there. Widespread smoke tonight with a low 20 or 68. Widespread smoke tomorrow high 31, humidex 34 or 93. Cloudy tomorrow night, 40% chance of showers and a low 21 or 70. On Saturday, cloudy with a 60% chance of showers, high 30, 86. At least the meteorologists that we've talked to saying that on Saturday, that's when the widespread smoke is supposed to move on. Hopefully, fingers crossed. Cloudy periods. Cloudy periods on Saturday night with a 30% chance of showers, low 18. And on Sunday, the sun returns, a mix of sun and cloud, high 28 or 82. We're up to 25 right now, but it still feels like 28. That is 82.
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1: Things to wrap up the show here, catching up on, we were talking about seniors driving and when is it time to have the conversation with maybe mom and dad saying, you know what, maybe you're just a little too old, maybe too many physical deteriorations, maybe you shouldn't drive. Dave saying, I went through this with my mom at 91 years old. She would call me and tell me she didn't know how to get home and she would back into sign poles and parking lots. So I told her that you're done driving and she was good with it. So I took the keys. Good. I'm glad, you know, she was understandable with that. I know sadly some people, some families, you know, it's a tougher conversation to have, but good for you, Dave. Smart move on that part. And yeah, it is what it is, right? We're all going to get old sometime and we're all going to have to deal with that. Yesterday, Chris Byrne, who was filling in for me, had a great conversation with Frank Terrazano from the Canadian Taxpayers Federation on what can be done when it comes to those bonuses that management got when it comes to Canada Post. Yesterday, when I was doing the shift, I talked with Ian Lee. This is his specialty here. He's associate professor at Sprott School of Business at Carleton University. This is what he said when it comes to rescinding those bonuses and if the federal government can actually do that.
13: They have the full authority as the owner of Canada Post and as the regulator of Canada Post and as the, I call it the banker of Canada Post, because they are bailing out Canada Post with these billion, multi-billion dollar losses. So yes, the government has the legal and full, and I would argue, political authority and responsibility to step in and rescind those bonuses.
1: That was our Eamon Hunter News Poll question as well yesterday. Do you think the federal government should rescind those bonuses? Overwhelmingly, one of the highest polls we've ever had, I think, with everybody agreeing, saying yes, absolutely. And there you go. The federal government can do it. So feel free to send an email to your local MP and say, hey, put some pressure on the government, because that's just the right thing to do. Our tax dollars are being completely wasted. Make sure we get those tax dollars back. One other thing, too. Yesterday, it is our AM 800 News Poll question. Will you actually walk or maybe cycle the new bridge? We do know now that the bridge will open up on July 27th, fingers crossed. And the multi-use path will be open to pedestrians and cyclists on August 5th. You're saying, Kyle, I don't want to go to the States. I'm not going to the States, so I'm not using that bridge. I got some good news for you. Gordon Orr, the CEO of Tourism Windsor Essex Peely Island, that's TWEPI, saying you don't have to go all the way.
14: And the other thing is, as long as you don't cross the international border, as I understand it, you're able to come back. So, because if you're in need, you'll be able to do that. But yeah, I think that it's got great potential for us. We're very excited about it. And as I say, it's been a couple of decades in the making, and it's planned to open soon, which we're very excited about.
1: So there you go. You don't even have to go to the States. Don't even worry about that. You can check out the bridge. You can walk on it and just return back to the best country in the world. With that said, Premier Doug Ford of this beautiful province, supposed to have a press conference anytime now at the Chicharro Club. It's supposed to be on the Mega Hospital, the Fancy Family Hospital. We've all been waiting for some news. We're hanging on a little bit longer, but we've been told, Will, that he has entered the room, right? So we're getting close, and of course we will have that press conference for you here on AM 800.
4: Exactly.
1: 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Take care, everybody. 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
1: 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And don't forget, orange warning in effect for air quality. It is the worst air quality in the world, sadly. Widespread smoke throughout the next couple days. Both days, a high of 31, humidex 34 or 93. Tonight's a low of 20 or 68. And for Friday night, low 21 or 70. It's hazy at 24 right now. Feels like 28. That is 82.
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22: ...25 degrees in Windsor, Essex. An orange air quality warning continues. Widespread smoke today, breezy with a high 28. I'm Kathy McMahon, AM 800 News. 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Coming up, a raid in Leamington and support for home security for city councillors. But first, toxic smoke from wildfires has settled upon Windsor, Essex. The region remains under an orange air quality warning. The city of Windsor has closed Adventure Bay, the aquatic center, outdoor pools, washrooms, baseball diamonds, and sports fields. Pesh Island tours are cancelled and summer day camps are moving indoors. The town of Tecumseh has shut down outdoor pools and summer day camps are moving inside. In LaSalle, Mayor Crystal Melosh says the town is doing the same and is working with staff.
23: We will also be working to limit staff's time outdoors and moving them to also indoor work if possible, limiting anyone's time outside. As everyone knows, the air today is very thick. It's very hard to breathe and really no one should be out there if they don't have to be.
22: In Lakeshore, the municipality is closing Town Hall due to poor indoor air quality. Municipal services continue to operate at the Atlas Tube Center. Two people have been arrested after a search warrant was executed in Leamington. The OPP raided a home on Plumbrook Drive yesterday morning. A 27-year-old from Cottam and a 30-year-old from Leamington have been charged with uttering threats to cause death or bodily harm, two counts of robbery using a firearm, possession of a weapon for a dangerous purpose, and carrying a concealed weapon. A suspect on Windsor Police's Wanted in Windsor list has been arrested. 26-year-old Raul Hueso was charged in connection with an April incident where a man was kidnapped, robbed, assaulted, and threatened with a gun. He was released with conditions, but police say he failed to comply. Hueso was taken into custody at a home in Wallaceburg yesterday. There is support for a plan to implement home security measures for city councilors. The issue was raised Monday. Administration is being directed to bring forward information. Ward 9 Councillor Kieran McKenzie says the proposal is about responding to legitimate concerns some elected officials are facing.
0: Things like anonymous messages that are menacing are happening, and maybe sometimes not so anonymous. Things are implied through different ways that people choose to communicate, whether that be through social media platforms, direct messaging, emails, and whatnot.
22: Ward 10 Councillor Jim Morrison says security changes have been made at City Hall, so police officers are posted there during council meetings. A report on home security options is expected to come back to council. Today's AM 800 News poll question. Will you take the multi-use path on the Gordie Howe Bridge when it opens to pedestrians and cyclists next month? Let us know at am800cklw.com. Yesterday, we asked if the federal government should stop performance bonuses for Canada Post executives and managers. Of more than 1,200 responses, 95% said yes. AM 800 News time, 12:03. The smoky forecast next.
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22: The forecast from the AM 800 Weather Center. An orange air quality warning continues. We have widespread smoke today. Wind from the northwest at 40 kilometers an hour. The high 28 with humidex 31. Smoke tonight, the low 20. In Windsor right now, we're at 27. The humidex 30 or 86. I'm Kathy McMahon, AM 800 News.
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29: Just a few minutes past the top of the hour, Thursday, July 16th. I'm your host, Vashi Capello. Happy to be with you this afternoon. I hope you're having a good day wherever you are. Lots going on in our country. The Prime Minister is actually just up at a podium in London, Ontario, making an announcement. We're going to head there live shortly. Plus, lots of air quality issues and, of course, those out-of-control fires burning in a couple of provinces. So let's get straight to a rundown of what we're covering and why.
30: The Rundown.
29: So we're going to start off with those fires because they are impacting thousands of people right across the country. The Canadian Interagency Forest Fire Center, in fact, says that as of this week, there are roughly 838 active forest fires across the country. The largest concentration of them found in Quebec. There are 190 burning there. Ontario closely behind the Quebec with 184 burning in the province of Ontario. 483 wildfires recorded inside Ontario's fire region in 2026, and that compares to 351 last year. The 10-year average for that is 320. So it's a, you know, all that to say, it's a busy year for firefighters and certainly having a big impact on communities. There are more than a dozen remote communities, in fact, in northwestern Ontario that have been evacuated. Armstrong, Lac La Croix First Nation, White Sand First Nation, Gull Bay First Nation. We're going to talk in a few moments to the National Chief of the Assembly of First Nations about getting help to those First Nations, the number of people who have been evacuated. But there are a number of communities basically in northwestern Ontario that are under evacuation notice right now. Dr. Sean Aaron is a respirologist with the Ottawa Hospital. He says that air quality in some areas today represents a real health risk for people who are pregnant or have certain medical conditions.
2: This is air quality that is going to be at the highest extreme level for hazard for human health. So if you are pregnant and you're living in Detroit or Toronto, you should not go outside today. You should stay indoors in air conditioning. Try, if you have a HEPA filter, run the HEPA filter indoors as well. If you have a history of lung disease, that is asthma or COPD, or lung fibrosis, or you have a history of heart disease, please don't go outside in these environments because it really can be hazardous and dangerous to your health.
29: All right, that is Dr. Sean Aaron talking about the impacts of these fires on air quality in other places. The smoke is, you know, as far south as you heard him say, of Detroit, Toronto, various places in the along the border in the United States, but even a little bit south of the border as well. So we're going to keep our eye on those air quality conditions, and we're going to talk to Dave Phillips coming up live a little bit later on in the program about what, you know, how long those conditions will persist for, which cities are experiencing it the worst. And then we'll talk to another doctor later about what you can do to kind of deal with some of the health impacts of that smoke. The town of Ignis, Ontario, which is about 250 kilometers northwest of Thunder Bay, is one of those communities dealing with the fire quite actively. Chief Administrative Officer Aaron Gullen spoke to CTV about how they're preparing.
4: We've already contacted Dryden and informed them that they're likely going to receive an influx of residents. We've also contacted bus services for residents that might not otherwise have transportation or have mobility issues. So they are on standby. We currently have a list going around town just to notify us of who might not be able to meet at an evacuation site.
29: So lots of coverage coming up. The latest on the trajectory of those fires, our reporter Scott Hurst will join us. And then we're going to talk to a doctor about the health impacts. And we'll also get a reading from climatologist David Phillips on how long these are going to last and the conditions around whether they get worse or better anytime soon. Right now, I want to swing over to London, Ontario, where Prime Minister Mark Carney is just about to start taking questions from reporters after making a defense-related announcement.
6: Gordie Howe Bridge. Canada spent $6.4 billion to build it. Is the Canadian debt repayment on the bridge included as expenses before profits are split with the U.S.?
7: Well, let me say, first of all, that we're very pleased that the prospect of the bridge opening later this month. This is good for Canada, good for the United States, both in the short term and the long term. What we have with the agreement with the U.S. Is as follows. And let me start with what it isn't. It's not splitting the tolls of the bridge. It is an agreement for 15 years to split net revenues. Splitting of tolls, any sharing of the toll revenue won't happen until all of the debt is repaid. We will split net revenues over the course of the first 15 years, and those net revenues are after operational costs, so it's manning the toll booths, it's maintenance, it's snow removal, a series of other operational costs. We expect that after those costs, for the first few years, net revenues will be modest. In fact, we expect them to be negative, as traffic ramps up. So negative to modest in the first few years. And what's been designed is an alignment of incentives so that when the splitting begins, all of the portions that go to the U.S. government will be reinvested in economic development, regional economic development, in the area, the U.S. side of the area, obviously, which is pro-cyclical. It reinforces, more traffic, higher revenues, more investment, and that's the way it moves forward. The underlying agreement, that we have with Michigan, remains the same. And so, no sharing of tolls until all the debt, is repaid. So it's a good deal for both sides. It gets things moving, and, that's in the spirit of today's announcement, which is to get things moved.
6: Are you able to provide more information about the deal? Some sources are from to us and to Bloomberg and Reuters are saying it's a 50% split, I guess, once the sharing starts happening. And if this is a Canadian project, why did you have to start giving? Why did you decide to start giving some of the revenue away?
7: The first thing is you quoted the overall amount of the capital investment of the project around $6.5 billion. What we're talking about is very modest relative to the size of that. Okay, that's the first thing, just to give sense. The second is that, as I'm going to repeat myself, but I think it's an important point, that it's aligned, the incentives are aligned here because the reinvestment in regional economic development on the Michigan side, mainly the Michigan side, that's obviously good for Michigan, but it's also good for Canada because it's going to reinforce the traffic. So we see the incentive alignment is a reasonable discussion. It's a good deal for Canada, good for the U.S., and it's great for both countries to have this bridge open, and we're looking forward to, you know.
6: Is it 50%?
5: Thank you. Next question.
8: Mr. Prime Minister, Jerry DeWan from CTV News London. This region has among the highest unemployment levels of anywhere across the country. How are we looking to use this to address those concerns?
7: Yeah, well, my caucus colleagues from the region are here. We are very focused on exactly this issue. Part of the answer is in today's announcement. It's providing not just the scale of the investment, but also the certainty of a partnership. So longer-term certainty, which, of course, is going to help GDLS invest and build out as well. And this is where some of the international travel that we've been doing, the international meetings we've had, the deepening of our partnership with NATO, our agreement, for example, with Europe to be part of their defense procurement, the work we're doing with Gulf allies, this is where it starts to come together because it reinforces the efforts of the company, which has always been very successful in exports. About 80% of the production goes for export from here. But it's reinforcing that opportunity in this more dangerous world. So that's a component in the defense sector, the defense industrial sector. At the same time, we need to help build out the supply chain in this sector and other sectors.
29: All right, that is Prime Minister Mark Carney taking a few questions from reporters. There are many more to come. We'll share with you the answers throughout the next hour and a half as we progress through our program. The big news there on the Gordie Howe Bridge, not a lot of clarity from the Prime Minister. We'll try and unpack it with our panel coming up. After a short break, though, back to our top story, those out-of-control fires in northern Ontario and Quebec. Back in a moment.
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1: The latest forecast from the AM 800 Weather Center. An orange air quality warning continues. We have widespread smoke today. Wind from the northwest at 40 kilometers an hour, the high 28 with humidex 31. Smoke tonight, the low 20. Smoky tomorrow, the high 31 with humidex 34.
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1: Welcome back. 20 minutes past the top of the hour. Good to be with you today. Lots going on in particular in central Canada when it comes to out-of-control forest fires. 838 active forest fires, right now. The majority in Quebec, 190, and Ontario at 184. Scott Hurst is a CTV National News correspondent, has more on this. Hi, Scott. Welcome back to the show. Thanks for making the time.
2: Yeah, thank you.
1: What's the most important thing we have to know about the current situation?
2: Yeah, it is a very extreme situation right now for many in northern Ontario. Of course, there are millions across the province and beyond that are feeling those secondary effects of the wildfire smoke. But, you know, there are some 180 fires currently burning in the province of Ontario. And we do know now that the province have formally requested assistance from the Government of Canada. And the federal government says that they are also providing air support in this firefight. We also have some numbers from the Premier of Ontario, who says there are more than 150 fire crews and nearly 50 water bombers and helicopters currently deployed to this firefight, and more than a dozen communities are either already initiating evacuations or considering evacuations in their communities to protect the residents, of course, from these fast-moving fires that are threatening so many communities. As I mentioned, roughly 180 fires burning right now throughout the province, and according to official tracking, Vashi, that's impact more than 600,000 hectares. That's some 6,000 square kilometers currently being burned in the province. Several First Nations in the region have suffered extensive damage and destruction already, as I mentioned, forcing residents to flee. The Collins First Nation, some 200 kilometers from Thunder Bay, the chief there says significant damage has already occurred to homes and community buildings in the area. So residents forced out now, not knowing if their homes are even standing and how the community might be impacted. The RCMP in the region, Vashi, are also helping with the effort to get people out and advising, of course, anyone else who might be close to an active fire right now to be ready to go at a moment's notice. So the situation is quite extreme for many people in the northwestern part of the province and impacting many First Nation communities in the region, Vashi.
1: I know you mentioned the request to the federal government that came from the province. Are resources an issue at this moment?
2: At this time, what we know from the request is that Ontario made the request, the formal request, to the government last night. And what we're hearing from Minister Olszewski is that some resources have already been deployed, including four federally funded wildfire fighting helicopters through the Canadian Interagency Forest Fire Center. And, of course, conditions are changing rapidly. And so we'll have to keep a close eye on the resources that are deployed and how they are being shared in the days and weeks ahead as this firefight will, of course, continue.
1: Thanks so much, Scott.
2: Appreciate it, Vashi.
1: Scott Hurst is CTV National News correspondent. Dave Phillips is a senior climatologist with Environment Canada. He's with us live on the line right now. Dave, pleasure to welcome you to the show. Thanks for making the time.
3: Thank you, Vashi, for having me.
1: I'm pretty sure most of us who know people in Toronto woke up to pictures of more smoke and more haze, lots of it in Toronto, Windsor, and somewhat in Ottawa, though not to the same degree. What can you tell us about the current conditions?
3: Well, I mean, sometimes if you look at the satellite image, you can't even see the Great Lakes. I mean, the smoke is everywhere in across the province, maybe not up in Timmins and Moosonee and along Hudson Bay coast, but it's pretty well taken over the province. You're right, a little less in the Ottawa Valley, and the situation looks like it's going to improve in eastern Ontario through the day. And you see the smoke also lingering between Chicago and Boston and Washington and New York, and certainly we'll be hearing about that. But it really has been, Toronto has been so far about 32 hours in the smoke, probably another 12 hours because there is some slight improvement coming, but was a pretty bad yesterday. I mean, it was just apocalyptic. It was just almost like it was like the Twilight Sagas. It was that kind of environment. And I remember going around to a couple of businesses and asking, well, how was business today? And they said, we had nobody. Nobody was in. People were doing what they should have done, is to stay in. So what we see is, of course, many, many hours of smoke so far, and we see some improvement coming. We see improvement tonight, for example, certainly in the Ottawa Valley and say, Kingston, Eastern Ontario, may improve later today. I see that the air quality health index was from 8, now it's 7, and likely be 3 or 4 later today or tomorrow. So that's good. We're also seeing some areas like Toronto, Kitchener, Hamilton, we say air quality improves Friday morning. Some areas, it is just, we don't even say when it's likely to win. Places like in the fire area, Manitoulin Island, Sault Ste. Marie, down to Windsor, London, Sarnia, just very poor air quality and reduced visibility, but no end in sight. But there is some hope coming. We see Saturday. Saturday, yeah, it's a weekend, but it's welcome precipitation is coming. Not enough to extinguish the flames up in northwestern Ontario. We're talking about maybe, you know, 10 to 20, maybe 20, 30 millimeters of rain, but it'll enough to scrub and polish the air. And if we can get the wind directions changing, these have all been brought to you northwesterly winds. And kind of interesting, Vashi, a lot of times when you get smoke from forest fires, you see, you know, beautiful sunrises and sunsets. You're not wheezing and gasping and falling down at the ground because the smoke, the air quality is all right. At higher levels, it's worse because that's where the smoke is. But what we saw is that heat dome that we were complaining about bringing all that heat, well, it was parked perfectly over northern Minnesota and northern Ontario, and it was like a vacuum cleaner. It was taking that smoke at high levels and bringing it down and fumigating you at the surface. And that's why we saw this very eerie, apocalyptic kind of look. It was all that smoke. You could taste it. You could smell it and feel it almost. And you didn't see the flames, but boy, you knew you were in the smoke. And that's what really made it so unhealthy. And you know, by say Tuesday of next week, well, it may be ancient history. I mean, the fires will still be raging, but we'll see cooler off. We're going to be as cold come next Monday, Tuesday, Wednesday as we were hot this week. So a really change of air mass and a change of weather, a change of wind direction with some rain in between, and I think the situation will be improved dramatically for millions of people.
1: Well, that's a good note to end on because it's nice to hear something positive, hopefully, yeah. Right? Our fingers are crossed in particular for all those people who have been forced out of their homes. Dave, I really appreciate it.
3: Okay, Vashi. Bye-bye.
1: Thanks so much. Dave Phillips is a senior climatologist with Environment Canada. Once again, about 838 active forest fires across the country, the majority in Ontario and Quebec, a number of communities, more than a dozen remote communities in northwestern Ontario have also people living in those communities have been forced from their homes. We're going to talk in particular about the First Nations communities who are enduring these conditions with the National Chief of the Assembly of First Nations, Cindy Woodhouse-Nepinak. She's going to join our program in just about 5 minutes' time. And we're going to continue to track the haze and the smoke and the air quality conditions in other parts of the country, right? Because this is having a huge spill-off effect, not just in Canada, but south of the border as well. There's orange air quality warnings in both Toronto and Windsor. Some of the pictures I'm sure you've seen out of there, orange skies, total haze, like buildings, markers like the CN Tower you're used to seeing very clearly covered in that haze. And the smell of smoke is quite pungent. You can smell it in Ottawa even to a certain degree today, but you can really smell it in Toronto. My sister was just telling me that the inside of her condo building, like literally because there's such a big shared space, smells like it even inside the condo. So a lot to keep track of and a lot of questions I know from many of you listening about what you do in that situation. Do you, as Dave Phillips mentioned, so many people did yesterday in particular, stay home all day? Do you not go outside? Does it matter if you're a baby, if you're a kid, if you're a senior, if you've got underlying conditions? A doctor is going to join us a little bit later on this hour to kind of walk us through what we need to know from a health perspective about dealing with poor air quality, because though hopefully Dave's right and things do subside next week, that doesn't mean that it can't change later on in the summer as we saw a few years ago. So we're going to keep on top of that as well. After a short commercial break here on the Vashi Capello Show, though, National Chief of the Assembly of First Nations, Cindy Woodhouse-Nepinak, is my guest. Back in a moment.
4: 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An information update with Kathy McMahon.
5: Residents across much of Ontario are in for another day of hazy, heavy wildfire smoke. Environment Canada says northwest winds are moving smoke from 200 wildfires into the area. An orange air quality warning remains in effect. Meantime, the city of Windsor has closed Adventure Bay, the aquatic center, outdoor pools, washrooms, baseball diamonds, and sports fields. Pesh Island tours are canceled and summer day camps are being moved indoors because of the toxic air. LaSalle and Tecumseh have closed their outdoor pools and moved all activities and day camps inside. Lakeshore has closed its town hall because of poor indoor air quality. Municipal services are operating at the Atlas Tube Center. A suspect on the wanted in Windsor list has been arrested in Chatham-Kent. Police say 26-year-old Raul Hueza was charged in April after a man was kidnapped, robbed, assaulted, and threatened with a gun and was released with conditions but failed to comply. He was taken into custody yesterday at a home in Wallaceburg. Details on these and other stories coming up at 1. Weather-wise, an orange air quality warning continues. Widespread smoke, windy today, the high 28. Smoky tonight, the low 20. In Windsor right now, we're at 25 or 77. I'm Kathy McMahon, AM 800 News.
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12: Thank you, everyone. When I walked in the room, I thought, wow, look at the amount of people, and every single person contributed. And I got to tell you, Anthony and Andrew, you were champions. You've been champions right from day one, along with the mayor and the warden, all the mayors and all the elected officials. Thank you for everything you're doing. But I'm going to get to the rest of the conversation in a minute, folks. But I want to begin talking about the wildfires here. I want to acknowledge and thank the emergency responders. And that includes over 150 fire crews. Those are huge numbers that are on the ground right now as we speak and throughout the night fighting to protect northern communities from the ongoing forest fires. You know, it's not just the firefighters there on the front line, but it's the police officers, it's the OPP, it's the Canadian Armed Forces that are up there that actually helped rescue a bunch of campers from YMCA that were on the lake and with conjunction with the OPP. But there is good news. There's no fatalities. Because of the amazing work that our first responders, be it the paramedics and firefighters and OPP and our military, there's been no fatalities, which is pretty remarkable considering the size of these fires. And I always say our government will not spare an expense, not one single penny. We will spend whatever it takes to support getting them the support and the resources they need to keep people safe. And just to give you an idea, you know, I don't got to get political, but then, you know, they're out there, social media, so on and so forth, underfunding. We'd never underfund our firefighters, ever, never, ever. We've more than doubled the annual base funding, folks, for emergency firefighting. When I came into office, it was $70 million. It's up over $150 million. But if you include the base funding and include firefighters, the aircraft and equipment, are in place before fire season begins. So we can respond immediately when fires break out. We know every year, no matter if it's flooding or fire, we're prepared. Fire seasons vary significantly, as you know, from year to year, no matter if it's in Ontario or across the country or in our south of the border. So while our base budget might be $150 million, every year we spend significantly more. If you add up everything, it's well in excess, just on a overall budget, over $1.5 billion. But for instance, last year it was $271 million on wildland fire response alone. And since 2018, we spent over $1.5 billion on wildland firefighting. But our government will continue to spare no expense to protect the people and the communities. Ahead of the fire season, we added over 68 new permanent positions, building on the 100 permanent positions we added last year. We also increased, and this is so important, folks, we increased compensation for critical frontline staff, including wildland firefighters, pilots, and aircraft maintenance engineers, to recruit and retain the skilled professionals who keep Ontario safe. This is another critical part that isn't part of base funding, but it's actually 1,000% more increase in funding. We've invested over $650 million to purchase 5 new helicopters and 6 new water bombers. Those are absolutely critical, and we'll continue. I'm going to talk to the rest of the premiers. We're heading out to the Confederation meeting in PEI next week. But we need support from the federal government to buy fire bombers. They're, by the way, the military's phenomenal, but they just do rescue. They don't have the big water bombers, and so we need the water bombers that can be deployed anywhere in our country. And we'll continue to support all the communities that have been forced to evacuate because of these terrible fires. We have also requested that the federal government, including the Canadian Armed Forces, which are incredible people, be prepared to rapidly deploy federal resources than they deployed an incredible rescue yesterday to support evacuations when and where necessary. And I want to thank them for their support that they've pivoted to this point. Usually you have to give them 48 hours. But it's one phone call and bang, they're on their way. I love our military. That includes their support over the last few days supporting a search and rescue of hikers trapped near wildfires in northern Ontario. And thank God those kids were rescued. It was pretty wild scenario there. But finally, I want to acknowledge the incredible support we're receiving from across our entire country. This is what makes Canada beautiful. When everyone needs help, everyone comes in. We're getting crews from the Yukon and Alberta that are here in Ontario on the ground right now. And on behalf of everyone in our province, I just want to thank the other provinces for their support. So, folks, I'll tell you, it's great to be back here on more positive news. We're going to get through these wildfires, but on more positive news, it's great to be back in Windsor, Essex, alongside our local champions, as I gave them a shout-out, PA's Liardi and Dowie, and our great mayor and warden. Thank you. I'll tell you, you call me an 800-pound gorilla. Even the warden, you're about one-tenth my size, you're an 800-pound gorilla when it comes for fighting for the hospital, for fighting for infrastructure, and Drew, you are as well, and you know, this wouldn't be possible without your leadership, Kristen. I know you've been on the job just for a short period. You have big shoes to fill with David, but we have confidence. And Christina, thank you for mentioning all the donors. And yes, we have the family, fancy family here, the Salt family, and you mentioned some others. But do you know what makes a difference is a person that donates the $100, the $1,000, the $2,000, that makes the difference. And the entire team at Windsor Regional Hospital, thank you. Couldn't happen without the foundation, Christina. So you're amazing. I want to thank for the dedication to the service of Windsor-Essex community, making sure the region's growing population gets the world-class health care they deserve. And this wouldn't be possible without the great docs. I love our doctors, our nurses, our PSWs. And this might be unusual that I say this, but no hospital, Kristen knows this, no hospital runs without a phenomenal maintenance department. The engineers and people, the electricians and people that keep the water moving, they always get left out, and the people that clean the rooms and so on and so forth, the hospital is shut down without them, so I'm very, very grateful for everything they do. And it's wonderful to be here to mark such an important milestone on this critical project. I remember back in 2018, and like, you got that big smile on your face, Mayor. You had hair back then when I saw you on the video. And I was probably 70 pounds lighter back then. But, I remember it distinctly, saying, no matter what, we're getting a hospital. We didn't cross the finish line on the previous folks that were in office. I said, no matter life or death, we're getting that hospital in the ground. And my friends at Ellis Dawn, thank you. I have a few words. On time, on budget. On time, on budget. That's what we like to know. And thank you, because they're building hospitals all around our province, by the way, and they're an incredible company. As you know, our government has been delivering on our plan to protect Ontario. Through our plan, we're working to create jobs, protect workers from the tariffs and economic uncertainty, and protect the services like health care that people across Ontario are counting for. I always say, I say this all the time, the foundation of our healthcare system, our education system, our infrastructure, social services, is one thing. It's our economy. Our economy is critical to absolutely everything, no matter if it's the highways we're building or the hospitals and so on and so forth. We're going to keep the economy going strong. And that's why last week in Calgary, Alberta, Premier Danielle Smith and I unveiled the proposed route of Northern Shield Energy Corridor. And I'm going to get to the reason why we're announcing this, running from Hardisty, Alberta, to just north here in Sarnia, Ontario. You know, this new pipeline built with Canadian steel would bring Alberta oil to Ontario refineries along an all-Canadian route, supporting good-paying jobs, including right here in Windsor-Essex, protecting Canadian sovereignty and security, and building a more united Canadian

oil independence. It's going to be amazing when we get that done. So it's never been done. We're getting that pipeline done. You know, we want to protect the workers and businesses. Our government is also cutting red tape until we can fund hospitals and keeping taxes and fees low. And I always believe in, you know, never raising a tax. We'd never raise the tax. And I'm getting to the hospital in a minute, but they've written all this other stuff. By cutting $12 billion, and we'll never raise a tax, and 1.8 million working hours of red tape. But that money now has allowed us to spend over $64 billion in healthcare because of the measures that we've done. Just think of this. Anywhere in Ontario, anywhere, you're either getting an addition to a hospital or you're getting a brand new hospital at 50 different sites. And we have 18 massive projects underway, and the other 32 are coming along. But what an incredible achievement here in Windsor. And I always say it's about cooperation, collaboration, and most important is communication. And we're doubling down on the infrastructure of about $236 billion planned to build. And I always get scared when I see the warden and the mayor, because I stick my hand in my pocket and I got his big mitts in there and the warden for more money. And I just believe in infrastructure. We have the largest infrastructure plan in Canadian history in getting shovels in the ground to build hospitals and schools and highways and transit to connect communities and create jobs in our great economy. We're also delivering for residents right here in Windsor, Essex. Building the future of Ontario's advanced manufacturing sector through the NextStar Energy Battery Facility, Canada's first commercial-scale battery manufacturing plant, which will create up to 2,500 good-paying jobs while strengthening Ontario's manufacturing and auto supply chains, recognizing the critical role of border economies like Windsor. We're protecting workers and families impacted by U.S. tariffs, investing more than $2 billion in training programs and across the province, but a lot of training programs right here in Windsor, Essex, to help workers stay on the job. I always say a better job and a bigger paycheck, as well as train and retrain, upgrade their skills for jobs of tomorrow. And through Ontario Together Trade Fund, we're helping manufacturers right here in Windsor make nearly $44 million of new investments that are protecting and creating good-paying jobs across the region in metal stamping, welding, and industrial chemicals and other critical industries. We have shovels in the ground to widen Highway 3 in Essex and Leamington, expanding it from 2 to 4 lanes, and we're investing $50 million to build new interchange at Banwell Road. You know, folks, I apologize because they're going a little too campaigny on this speech for me. This is all about the hospital. So to ensure everyone in Ontario was connected to reliable health care close to home, our government is investing a historic $64 billion, as I mentioned earlier, to build and upgrade 50 hospitals across the province, which brings us why we're here today. Supported by our government's investment of more than $202 million for now, it's going to be in the multi-billion dollars area, I'm thrilled to celebrate the groundbreaking on the new Fancy Family Hospital. With more than 100 additional beds, the new Fancy Family Hospital will help lower wait times in the region, providing families across Windsor, Essex, with access to new 24/7 emergency department. And Kristen, I can't begin to tell you how many calls I get about this emergency department. Everyone has my cell number, and I'm getting calls nonstop. But you're doing a great job. We're going to keep moving forward. Maternal and newborn care, neurological, cardiology, surgical, and other specialized services, all closer to home. And I just want to thank, again, the Fancy Hospital, Salt family, everyone else. I hate leaving people out because everyone plays a critical role. But Terry, your brother John, his legacy will go down in history. His legacy will be around for decades and decades and decades. As the mayor said,

0: long after we're gone. I don't know about you, Mayor, but I plan on sticking around for a little bit because we got to come down here and walk through those front doors. And the entire Fancy family for the extraordinary generosity. And I remember that day when we were down here making that announcement, Terry, and it was incredible. And making this incredible vision a reality. And I just look forward to returning to celebrate the new Fancy Family Hospitals opening. The hospital is an incredible achievement of the community. It takes everyone involved here and a symbol of the growth and opportunity we're building here in Windsor for many generations to come. Again, I just want to thank everyone in this room, and I want to thank everyone who's not in this room that's contributing, especially another shout out for the frontline healthcare workers that are now in the hospital working as we're here. I'm very grateful. Thank you, and may God bless the people of Ontario. Thank you so much, everyone.
1: Premier, if I could get you back on stage when you're ready. Back on stage. Okay. We'll now take questions from the media. Media present can line up behind me and ask their questions through the microphone. As a friendly reminder, the format is one question and one follow-up. Please state your name and your outlet before your question.
0: Okay, folks, this is going to be the entertaining part. Mark my words. We're sticking with hospitals and wildfires, I hope. Okay, go ahead, guys.
2: I'll stick with the hospital. I'm Maureen with Blackburn News. The last time we had a figure for the hospital, it was around $2 billion. I think that was in 2014. Do we have an updated figure of what this hospital project will cost?
0: We will come up with those final numbers. It's massive. It's massive, massive. Multiple billions of dollars. And we'll get you that number. Thank you. But it started way down here, and it's just right through the roof right now. But honestly, I'm always conscious. I'm a prudent fiscal manager. But we'll spend what it takes, and we'll be prudent about it, no matter what it takes. We're building this hospital, and we aren't going to spare a penny. I'll tell you that. Yeah.
3: Hello, Premier. Taylor Campbell with the Windsor Star. Not a question about the hospital or the wildfires, but about bridges. Earlier this week, Mayor Dilkins said he wonders if the Ambassador Bridge might be sold to a regional bridge or border crossing authority because it might be more successful managed in conjunction with the new Gordie Howe Bridge. What do you make of that suggestion?
0: Well, that's going to be up to the family that owns the Ambassador Bridge. What I'm focused on is the Gordie Howe Bridge. I can't wait to come back. And are we biking it, walking it, or driving it, Mayor? Okay. Well, we're going across that bridge, and thank God it's open. Because it does 25% of all trade with the U.S. across our entire country. That's how much volume goes through. And the Ambassador Bridge handles about $1 billion of two-way trade daily. And just to give you an idea, just Ontario alone, we do $500 billion of two-way trade with the U.S. These are staggering numbers. So I always say in life, with the hospital, with jobs here in Windsor, people want certainty. They want stability. And when you don't have certainty with these tariffs, investment stalls. But when you do have certainty, you have the investments, you have jobs, you have production, you have lower cost of goods. So we're hoping we get through these tariffs.
4: Hello, Premier Ford. Thanks for being here and taking our questions. My name is Emma Loop. I'm a reporter with CBC Windsor. Another bridge question for you. What is your understanding of the opening deal that was struck between Canada and the U.S. to actually open the bridge on July 27th? We've heard, different things from the Prime Minister and from officials about maybe how that net profit sharing is going to work. What's your understanding of the details?
0: Well, that's a question for the Prime Minister to answer. I'm sure it was between the President and the Prime Minister that struck the deal, but if I knew, I'd mention it, but I just don't. All I am happy is that we're going across that bridge. And that's going to be an exciting time. It's going to be a historic time for the whole region and entire province. Until you don't have one company having a monopoly on a bridge. That was not good for many, many years. So now we have competition. Nothing is better than the lower cost than competition.
4: Okay, and a question from my colleagues at CBC Sudbury. People evacuated due to wildfires in northern Ontario are calling for better assistance, not only during evacuations, but also afterward. For example, more suitable housing, clothing, and for help in rebuilding the community once the danger has been brought under control. How is the provincial government planning to help in that sense?
0: Well, through emergency services, we have a fund there to support any natural disasters, no matter if it's flooding or if it's wildfires, we'll be there. The emergency service team and firefighters, OPP, our military, local first responders, again, paramedics, they've done an incredible job. An incredible job, considering what we see, the infernos. And the last number, folks, I got, I think it was 187 wildfires. Hectares and hectares they're going right even from the state of Minnesota, hopping over to Ontario, and the winds are picking up. I get briefed 4 or 5 times a day on this. We are all over it. I have 4 ministers in the north right now overseeing it. But we're throwing every single resource we possibly can. And, we aren't going to spare a penny. And I just want to thank all the cities. I'm going to probably leave a few out, but Sudbury, Timmins, Thunder Bay are taking probably over 1,000 people, Niagara Falls. So spread right out, and I probably left a half a dozen out, but that's what Ontario does. We all come together in emergencies, and we make sure that they have shelter, they have food, they have water, they have health care. That's what we do here in Ontario.
5: Again, that was Premier Doug Ford in Windsor announcing the official groundbreaking of the Fancy Family Hospital. He did not have an update on the cost of the new hospital. We now take you back to the Vashi Capello Show.
6: All the canaries in the coal mine of wildfire smoke. Anyone with asthma or COPD should have a management plan and should ensure that they have their rescue medications available and with them at all times when it's smoky. After that, you're right. Children whose lungs are still developing can be very sensitive to wildfire smoke. Older adults who are losing lung capacity as they age can be very sensitive. And anybody whose health is just, compromised on a day-to-day basis due to chronic disease is going to be more sensitive to the smoke than someone who's, generally in excellent health from day to day.
4: And does the heat complicate things at all? Because, particularly over the last number of days during the daytime, you're dealing with the smoke and you're dealing with a heat wave of sorts.
6: It absolutely complicates things, unfortunately. We have strong evidence that these two exposures, when combined, are worse than the sum of each exposure individually. I often say, 1 + 1 = 3 when we're talking about wildfire smoke and very hot weather. The best thing you can do is to be in cleaner, cooler indoor environments so that whatever's happening outside is not having that direct impact on your health. But if you have to choose between staying cool and staying out of the smoke, overheating is often the bigger risk for most people. Again, that may not be true for people with highly reactive lung diseases, but for most people, overheating can be a bigger threat than breathing smoke. But again, the best possible solution is to have cleaner, cooler indoor environments.
4: Got it. Okay, Professor Henderson, thank you so much for all this information. I really appreciate it.
6: Yeah, thanks for your time. Stay cool and breathe clear as much as you can, everyone.
4: Yeah, sure. Well, thank you. I appreciate it. Sarah Henderson is the Scientific Director of Environmental Health Services at the BC Center for Disease Control. And certainly I do hope everyone listening is able to stay cool and
7: stay away from the effects of all that smoke and the air quality, the diminished air quality that we're seeing in so many parts of the country. Coming up on the program, we're going to turn back to politics. We've got all of our Thursday regulars here for the Daily Debrief panel. Mike LeCouture, Marika Walsh, Rob Benzie, and Laura Stone. The Prime Minister is just fresh off a press conference in which he got a number of questions about those fires and the policies he's pursuing around energy. Plus, he got questions about the Gordie Howe Bridge. I don't know how many answers we got, but we'll talk about that too. Back in a moment with our panel.
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9: The latest forecast from the AM 800 Weather Center. An orange air quality warning continues. We have widespread smoke today. Wind from the northwest at 40 kilometers an hour, the high 28 with Humidex 31. Smoke tonight, the low 20. Smoky tomorrow, the high 31 with Humidex 34.
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12: It's 1 o'clock.
9: 27 degrees in Windsor, Essex. An orange air quality warning continues. We have widespread smoke today. A breezy high of 28. The Humidex right now is 30. I'm Kathy McMahon, AM 800 News. Coming up, toxic wildfire smoke blanketing the area and wanted in Windsor suspect arrested. But first, construction of the new multi-billion dollar acute care hospital in Windsor, Essex has officially begun. A groundbreaking ceremony is being held at the Fancy Family Hospital site. Premier Doug Ford, the Deputy Premier, Windsor Mayor Drew Dilkins, and Essex County Warden Hilda McDonald and others are on hand. Windsor Regional Hospital President and CEO Kristen Kennedy says the first phase includes a 700-vehicle parking garage, an education and administrative building, and site infrastructure.
13: While this is being built, our team is continuing to advance Phase 2 and Phase 3. The tendering process to select a team to design, build, and finance the diagnostic and treatment block, the clinical heart of the building, is underway.
9: The bulk of major construction will now begin. Once complete, the new hospital will have 50% more space than the current two city hospital sites, the OLET and Met campus, combined. Thick, toxic smoke is shrouding the sky over Windsor, Essex. An orange air quality warning remains in effect. Canada Post has canceled delivery of mail for the day. The City of Windsor has closed Roseland Golf Course, Adventure Bay, the Aquatic Center, outdoor pools, washrooms, baseball diamonds, and sports fields. Pesh Island tours are canceled and summer day camps are moving indoors. Tecumseh and LaSalle have closed their outdoor pools and moved all activities and day camps inside. LaSalle Mayor Crystal Melosh, the staff are monitoring the situation.
14: Staff has been very proactive, watching things yesterday and trying to shift things this morning as early as they could.
9: Lakeshore has also closed its town hall because of poor indoor air quality. Municipal services will continue to operate at the Atlas Tube Center. The wildfire smoke is expected to move out of the region tomorrow. A raid on a house in Leamington has led to several charges against two suspects. The OPP says officers from several policing agencies executed a search warrant at a home on Plumbrook Drive yesterday morning. Charges against a 30-year-old from Leamington and a 27-year-old from Cottam include uttering threats, two counts each of robbery with a firearm and possession of a weapon for a dangerous purpose. And a suspect on the wanted in Windsor list has been arrested in Chatham-Kent. Police say 26-year-old Raul Hueza was charged in April after a man was kidnapped, robbed, assaulted, and threatened with a gun and was released with conditions but failed to comply. He was taken into custody yesterday at a home in Wallaceburg. AM 800 News Time is 103. The smoky forecast next.
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9: The forecast from the AM 800 Weather Center, an orange air quality warning continues. We have widespread smoke today, the high 28. Smoke continuing tonight, the low 20. In Windsor right now, we're at 28, the humidex 31 or 88 Fahrenheit. I'm Kathy McMahon, AM 800 News.
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1: It's just a few minutes past the top of the hour. We've been talking today about all those wildfires and the impact not only on the communities that are enduring those fires and having to, you know, many people who are having to evacuate, but also the air quality that's been impacted in a number of highly populated places in Ontario, but also south of the border. The Prime Minister was in London, Ontario today, making a separate announcement, a defense-related announcement, but he got some questions from reporters on the policies that he's pursuing when it comes to climate change, or perhaps isn't pursuing, and what's going on with this air quality. Have a listen.
2: What do you say to Canadians who believe these current climate conditions are a sign we should lean into our climate targets rather than drop some of them?
3: Well, first off, I absolutely agree. And it's not leaning, it's, I'll use your phrase, leaning in, but the way the government views leaning in is actually putting the investment in the ground that's going to achieve those climate targets. We've relied too much on targets, laws, that weren't driving the actual investment that's necessary to reduce emissions. So we've shifted our focus.
1: All right, let's talk about that with the Daily Debrief panel.
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1: With me this afternoon, Marika Walsh is a senior political reporter for the Globe and Mail's Ottawa Bureau. Rob Benzie is Queen's Park Bureau Chief for the Toronto Star. Mike LeCouture is a senior political correspondent with CTV National News. And Laura Stone is a Queen's Park reporter with the Globe and Mail. Hey, guys.
5: Hey.
6: Hey, happy
1: Thursday. Benzie, I'll start with you. What did you make of the way that the Prime Minister answered that question?
7: I got to tell you, it was a bit word salad-y for me today. We know Mike likes a steak and
1: stay away from salad. It's going to give you a parasite, but yeah.
7: Exactly. but I guess, you know, he's in a tough spot, or Canada is in a tough spot, and the Prime Minister was dancing a bit, I guess. I don't know. I don't know. I watched it pretty closely and I was left wanting, if you know what I mean. And now I sound like my wife on Valentine's Day.
1: Oh God. Rhonda's a happy
7: Thank
1: woman.
7: You, Prime don't. Deal.
1: Yeah, exactly. Marika, I thought that, it's interesting to hear the Prime Minister basically continue to contend like we're not abandoning the fight against climate change, even though in that video a few weeks ago, he did essentially say like we're not going to be able to meet targets that were previously set. It seems like there's like this ethos in the government right now, which is kind of the old policies and the heavy handed like government regulation way of mitigating the impact of increased emissions is not actually going to do it. So the stuff that we're proposing will. Do you think that argument lands?
6: I actually was confused why he took the approach he took. In a way, I understand it because he has a whole left flank of the caucus, a whole sort of Trudeau era of caucus members, Liberal MPs, and grassroots supporters who want to see climate action. But that's not his ethos that he is at least governing on. His ethos is governing on the economy and not fighting the economy in favor of climate change. And, you know, in French, he sort of blamed Trudeau for not getting us closer to the targets, while Mr. Carney is the one who cut the emissions cap on the oil sands, is dramatically expanding oil sands production, and also completely reduced the amount of megaton reductions that will come from things like Pathways. He was pointing to this Pathways deal, which is this plan in the oil sands to capture some of the carbon dioxide that they usually would release to reduce emissions. But it's way watered down both in timeline and in scope and scale from what was contemplated less than a decade ago. So, you know, he has dialed back the climate ambition and he's doing it because our economy suffered too much in the last decade. For some reason, he wasn't making that argument today, maybe because those wildfire, because the visuals are just too powerful right now. Mm-hmm. But I did find it interesting.
1: Yeah, they are, and I'm sort of 2 minds. Like, I think there needs to be accountability for the government on kind of trying to say we're doing it all, even though it's very clear, based on what Marika just laid out, for example, Laura, that they're not when it comes to climate policy. At the same time, I feel like this rush to be like, it's you know, the prime minister's fault that these fires are burning, or it's the climate policy that Canada has pursued. It's the fault of that, that the fires are burning. Like, a lot of that kind of like moral outrage is why climate advocates have like seen their argument like now fall on deaf ears, I think. Like, it goes a bit far. That's for you, Laura.
5: Yeah, I mean, everyone's looking for someone to blame, right? And this sort of happens. This happens every summer, it seems now. When fires burn and there's finger pointing about whether, you know, a human started the fires or whether they're exasperated by climate change, and there's a whole debate, and there's no kind of, it doesn't seem like there's a simple answer to it. So in that respect, I think politicians they're not going to be able to summarize all of the problems and causes in 30 seconds, right? That being said, I think this is now in our faces, right? I mean, we talk about climate change and the environment as if, it's a theoretical thing. I think when you know, you walk out your door and it looks like the apocalypse and it's smoggy and your kids' camp's canceled, I mean, that's when it starts to become more real. And so politicians have to address it. I do think that the prime minister has taken the country in this direction, more of a focus on the economy. And of course, the right side of the political spectrum would say not nearly enough, or that he's not actually doing that to the extent that big economic changes can happen. But I think the prime minister has done this because that is what the public appetite is right now. They don't want to see more devastation to this country's economy. They don't want to see us falling behind. The U.S. trade war has exasperated all of the problems. And so I think Canada is still viewed nationally and on the world stage as a responsible country that does care about the environment, maybe not to the extent that it used to, but I don't think it's viewed as some major offender in terms of how we treat the environment.
1: Yeah, I guess we'll see, though, depending on what the final conclusion is, Mike, with the policies that they're pursuing. Like, to Marika's point, even the ones they are pursuing, they're not doing it to the degree that was first intended.
8: No.
1: But like Laura says, it does definitely feel like the public's appetite is different than it was back in 2019 when you had MPs saying on the conservative side they were losing their seat because they were against a carbon price.
8: Yeah, and when you consider that, you know, we were banning single-use plastics and, like, with fervor, right? Like, even anecdotally hearing people in the office here talk about, you know what, I got a plastic straw the other day. Like, that's weird. They're back. Different places are using them. But in terms of, you know, I think what Marika was saying, that it's not his ethos anymore, you know, when you wonder is it his values anymore, you know, harkening back to his book, right? But I think the most telling thing in all of this is when he speaks French, and this is not a criticism of it, but he's more honest because his grasp of the language is not as firm as English. And he said, I just got here. Essentially, basically, like, I just took over this government. What do you want from us? And he said, what's happening aren't the actions of our government.
1: Yeah, like Marika said, he's trying to blame Trudeau.
8: Yeah, 100%. And, but also by saying
1: that. Very Trudeau vibes, blaming Harper.
8: Yeah. And it's a Canadian tradition.
1: Yeah, exactly. Not my fault.
8: But yeah, and it's interesting to see where they're going to land here, because this is not the guy that I remember seeing at one of the COP summits in support of Prime Minister Trudeau and going very far, you know, onto the climate scene and saying that, yeah, we can walk and chew gum at the same time. Now he's saying we can't really, and trying to pitch it as, but Pathways is going to remove all of these cars off the road, or the equivalent of all these cars off the road. And he's trying to sort of say that while at the same time saying, and fairly, the wildfires that are happening now aren't 100% our fault. And also, I think Canadians have to realize, you know, how much of the world's emissions are our contribution as well. Canada, in terms of the percentage of global emissions, I don't have the latest stats, but it was less than 10%.
1: Oh, yeah,
8: and
1: way
8: less than 5%, I think,
1: yeah.
8: At one point.
1: Oh, yeah.
8: So, you know, while Canada has tried to wave the environmental flag, and it had for, let's say, you know, 9 years, we're pulling it down now.
1: Well, we're putting up that Gordie Howe Bridge, apparently, July 27th. We're going to talk about the politics of that next. Stay right there.
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16: The latest forecast from the AM 800 Weather Center. An orange air quality warning continues. We have widespread smoke today. Wind from the northwest at 40 kilometers an hour. The high 28 with Humidex 31. Smoke tonight, the low 20. Smoky tomorrow, the high 31 with Humidex 34.
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1: 20 minutes past the top of the hour, the Gordie Howe Bridge saga continues today. It's supposed to open apparently on July the 27th. Late last week, the federal government here and the United States appeared to have come to an agreement on opening the bridge after months of Trump saying it wouldn't happen. That's a very complicated end of the story, of course, because Donald Trump is in receipt, or a super PAC that supports him is in receipt of a donation not that long ago, a significant donation of $1 million, according to the New York Times, from the owner of a competing bridge. This bridge was supposed to open about a month ago. It fell apart because of Donald Trump's opposition. Then late last week, this new deal was struck. But there's a lot of confusion about, and apparently different perceptions of the deal from the White House and the federal government and the Prime Minister's office here about what we actually agreed to. So the Prime Minister was on the receiving end of a question today about what exactly are the conditions of the deal. Here's what he said.
2: It is an agreement for 15 years to split net revenues. Splitting of tolls, any sharing of the toll revenue won't happen until all of the debt is repaid. We will split net revenues over the course of the first 15 years, and those net revenues are after operational costs, so it's manning the toll booths, it's maintenance, it's snow removal, a series of other operational costs.
1: So Bloomberg was reporting this week that the revenue split would not include a lot of the stuff that the Prime Minister's office says it does include, which would be more beneficial to the U.S. Did we get any clarity? I'm here with the Daily Debrief panel, Marika Walsh, Laura Stone, Michael Couture, and Rob Benzie. Michael, I'll start with you on this one. Are you clear on everything now?
3: I'm as clear as the skies over southern Ontario right now.
1: It apropos, is, yes.
3: But I mean, I'm going to throw back to what Rob said. Forget about a word salad. I mean, that was, you know, and with no meat. I mean, that barely had lettuce in it. I don't even know what that was, right? Like, there's a lot of description there of what's going to happen and the net profits and after we deduct for this and, you know, after the snow removal costs and that sort of thing. I think that this government really needs to step back and go, we need to be clear and come clean with it and say, this is now the deal. Because before all of this, it was Canada will get everything until it is made whole from the $6.4 billion cost that it incurred to build this bridge. Now that's not it, but we're not sure how it's all, you know, filtering down. We're not sure when, but what's the timeline for us getting whole? What's the percentage of money of the tolls that are actually going into this new regional development fund that the U.S. has to put forth? And nobody around it seems to understand it. And I know there's no text that has been put out, despite a number of questions to the government of show us your work. Where's the math? Because the mathing right now ain't mathing.
1: Do you think it politically matters, Laura? I know the Conservatives have, we were playing some of Shiv Majumdar, the critic on this file. Like, they've picked this up. Like, and it certainly, I mean, the theme for the Prime Minister's critics is you came in to your time as Prime Minister on a message of elbows up, and there is evidence including this to the contrary. The Prime Minister contends that this isn't a bad deal for Canada.
4: I think it does politically matter, for that very reason. And, I mean, one could argue that the Prime Minister and the government is being deliberately obtuse about this deal. They don't seem to want to be clear. I think the Prime Minister did say more than his office has been saying today. And I know he spoke briefly to CTV at Stampede as well, trying to, I think he's trying to walk a fine line here of it, trying to assure the public that we're not getting, screwed over here in this deal, but also trying to not mess with the beast of the United States and maybe trying to fly under the radar in some sense and ensure that the bridge stays open and not anger the U.S. administration in the midst of these trade talks that don't seem to be going anywhere, because we did see the president post specifically about this bridge contending that it's a much better deal for the U.S. So yes, I do think that it matters. I think that the government is not being transparent in the full details of the arrangement. And it does seem like they're doing that deliberately and hoping that they can sort of talk out of both sides of their mouth here and have the success of the bridge opening, which is being praised by business groups and others. Obviously, everyone would prefer for the bridge to open, but there's still, I think, a lot of questions and a lack of clarity about exactly what this deal entails.
1: What do you think, Marika?
5: I almost have a sense of sort of foreboding or deja vu when you have unnamed U.S. officials saying the opposite of what the prime minister is saying on the record. It kind of makes you wonder, is it actually going to open this time? Mm-hmm. The prime minister's office has a habit of making a lot of announcements about the same thing. You know, there's a deal, an MOU with Alberta, and then there's an implementation agreement with Alberta, then there's an MOU with the Pathways, and then later there'll be another implementation deal. This is a case where they announce something, but his own office says there's a lot of details still to be worked out. So my question is this actually pinned down or is it not? And is that why they're not releasing it? I'll be very curious to see when it actually opens, when those cars actually drive across rather than an announcement, and what the actual financial arrangements are when they're released.
1: Yeah, I'm almost at the point where maybe they don't even know. Like, maybe some sort of conversation, Benzie, occurred as it has in the past with Trump to agree, but like, do we actually know if there is an agreement?
6: No, exactly, Bashi. It's a little like the ceasefire with Iran. Is there one or is there not one? But I'll be honest with you. I think that the Liberal government is trying to appear to be elbows up at the same time as conceding that they've made concessions. And that's a difficult place for them to be. Now, having said all of that, Donald Trump may be one of the worst negotiators in the history of the world. The mullahs of Iran are skating circles around him. It's embarrassing right now. Forget the Strait of Hormuz. What about the Detroit River? I mean, this is, I'm not really fretting about whether Canada had to concede this or that and this toll revenue for 15 years or that toll revenue. This is the busiest border crossing in the world between Detroit and Windsor. It is hugely, hugely important to the Canadian economy and even more so to the Ontario economy. And the Ambassador Bridge is basically a clog point. So this bridge has been needed for decades, and every day that it's open is going to be a good one. But I agree with Marika. Like, I don't know. Will it open on the 27th? I hope so. But Trump is so mercurial and unpredictable. Who knows?
1: Do you think this, like, elbows up versus elbows down comparison, this sort of, criticism from opposition, I think, fairly made, Mike is going to have an impact?
3: Yeah, 100%, especially when you consider that Gordie Howe was a hockey player that was known for playing with his elbows up, right? Like, that was his whole style, and that was the persona and the style that the prime minister took on during the election, and now it's an easy attack point for any one of his critics to say, you know, it doesn't matter what the end game will be and what he got out of the negotiation. If anything is a concession, then everyone will say, well, you went into this and you put your elbows down.
1: Marika, do you think it will matter?
5: I think that he's not paying the price. That's why the conservative attack on him over the last 12 months has not landed with voters or in the opinion polls. So far, voters are blaming Trump and not Carney. Maybe that switches. I think that, you know, it's still early in his tenure, but so far he's not paying a price for the flip-flopping on elbows up.
1: Yeah, Laura, last word to you. I think that will be the case forever thus, as if Trump is the person to compare him to.
4: Yeah, and it's about credibility between the two leaders, right? I think too, you can, maybe people will be disappointed a bit in Carney's approach or question whether it's working, but then I think they compare to Pierre Poilievre and his style and think, well, I'm not sure that I would prefer him to be doing it either. So I'll just stick with the guy who's, you know, run a central bank and has years of business experience. So I think it still comes back to that credibility and trust factor that Carney edges out Poilievre on.
1: I got to leave it there. Thanks, guys. Appreciate it. Marika Walsh, Laura Stone, Michael Couture, and Rob Benzie, our daily debrief panel. We're back to talk soccer next.
7: 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Your number one news source in Windsor, Essex. An information update with Kathy McMahon.
1: Ground has officially been broken on the new multi-billion dollar Fantasy Family Hospital in Windsor, Essex. Premier Doug Ford, the health minister, and area officials are marking the occasion with a ceremony this afternoon. Phase one involves the construction of a three-story education and administrative center, a simulation center, a 700-vehicle parking garage, and other on-site infrastructure. Residents across much of Ontario are suffering another day of hazy, heavy wildfire smoke. Environment Canada says northwest winds are moving smoke from 200 wildfires into this region. An orange air quality warning remains in effect. Detroit, Michigan, currently listed as having the worst air quality in the world. Meantime, Canada Post has canceled delivery for the day because of the toxic air. The city of Windsor has closed Roseland Golf Course, Adventure Bay, the Aquatic Center, outdoor pools, washrooms, baseball diamonds, and sports fields. Pesh Island tours are canceled and summer day camps are moving indoors. LaSalle and Tecumseh have closed their outdoor pools and moved all activities and day camps inside. Lakeshore has closed its town hall because of poor indoor air quality. And Kingsville has opened the arena and the library for anyone needing a place to get away from the smoke. Details on these and other stories coming up at 2. Weather-wise, an orange air quality warning continues. We have widespread smoke this afternoon with a high 28. Smoke continuing tonight, the low 20. In Windsor right now, we're at 28. The Humidex 31, 88 Fahrenheit. I'm Kathy McMahon, AM 800 News.
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17: Up for this glittering Spanish cohort, a spectacular Spanish display. Spain will play the World Cup final.
1: And with that, on Tuesday, Spain secured its spot in the FIFA World Cup final. They beat France in a 2-0 victory. Yesterday, England lost to Argentina in the second semifinal. Have a listen.
18: Messi. Oh, and England are in trouble. And maybe through Lautaro Martinez, they're going out in the semifinal stage. And Argentina, the world champions, are going to the 2026 final. Argentina will play Spain on Sunday.
1: So you heard it there. Argentina will play Spain in the World Cup final. Matt Cause is the afternoon host on TSN 1050 Toronto and co-host of the Macko and Cause podcast and good friend of our program. Hi, Matt. Welcome back.
19: Thank you very much for having me on today.
1: Oh, I really appreciate it. I need more help with sports, as is usually the case. So
19: I'm here to help.
1: You're very generous with your time and your expertise. Let's start off with those semifinals. So all I know comes via my 16-year-old soccer-addicted stepson, who loves Messi and thought France was going to dominate and certainly win the whole thing. What happened with France? I'll start with that question.
19: It was incredible. What you saw from the Spanish defense is something no one expected. I mean, if I was going to summarize it, it's the Spanish defense would only allow one goal going into the semifinal. They just completely choked out France. And Mbappe had zero shots on goal, and he had one yellow card. The top three players for most possessions lost, which basically means player has ball, and then the opponent takes ball away from said player. The top three players were all players from France, including Mbappe and Elise and Dembele. Like, it was incredible. No one expected what we saw a couple days ago in Spain's 2-0 win over France. So that would be the way I would summarize it.
1: Okay, and then moving over to Argentina and England. I know Argentina has Messi, which is my stepson's favorite player.
19: Smart.
1: Okay, good. What do we need to know about why that one unfolded the way it did?
19: First, well, it's always an interesting debate. Do we praise Argentina for coming back, or do we rip England for playing a very conservative, many are calling cowardly style? And since this is on my end, it's sports media, we always like to do the easy thing, which is to do the ripping. And was stunning what England did yesterday. They go up 1-0 in about like 56 minutes, and after that they did nothing. They had a 12% possession. They didn't challenge. I didn't even notice Harry Kane on the pitch. But I did notice so many challenges, so many close chances for Argentina. And then it was Messi with two big assists in the 85th and the 90th minute. And that's how Argentina did it, just like they've done throughout the knockout stage. They haven't had a lead once in the opening 90 minutes of any of the knockout stage matches, and they've won every match.
1: Very cool. Okay, so what you've just described, does that tell us about the matchup between Spain and Argentina?
19: Well, Spain is going to go in. They are the favorite, and they should be. It feels like, and if you talk to everyone, they go, which is the team that has more talent? Okay, it's Spain. Who's the more balanced team? It's Spain. Who's the team with more, younger players? And it's the Spanish squad. And who's had a more impressive run throughout the World Cup? Again, the answer is Spain. And then the other side, anyone who wants Argentina, it's basically, they got Messi. And it kind of reminds me a couple of years ago in the NFL with the Kansas City Chiefs, where they had Patrick Mahomes and they didn't have much else, and they managed to get to a Super Bowl. Now, they lost that Super Bowl to the Eagles, and that's kind of how it feels what's going to happen here, is that it will eventually be Spain winning this because they are the better team, the deeper team, the more complete team. It's just that Argentina has found magic in every knockout stage win.
1: But your money's on Spain.
19: Oh, yeah, absolutely. But then again, my money was on France. So right. I'm a dummy. You know, I felt so good about it. Like, it's so funny. I was like, France is going to win it. They're test, and here comes Mbappe. He's about to win two World Cups in the last three attempts. And, you know, and well, now that is done. Now it's Messi looking to win back-to-back. And the last time that's happened was in the late 50s with Brazil.
1: Oh, my gosh. What about the game itself? I know, you know, all these games have been played all around North America. Where is the final being played, and what do we need to know about it?
19: It's at New York. It's in New York at MetLife Stadium, where the New York Giants and New York Jets play. And if you want the worst ticket, you're going to be spending about $10,000. Yeah, but think about if Taylor Swift decided to be even greedier. That's kind of what this is going to be.
1: Oh boy, controversial statement. I infer from that that you think she's greedy in the first place. There's a big debate in our newsroom.
19: I just remember when she was here, and I had people that were trying to. I had friends who were coming from. They live in France, and they were able to go see see Taylor Swift there for like $75. I'm like, well, if you got a grand, maybe you can get in. And I mean, we could get a deeper conversation about late stage capitalism. Maybe it wasn't all on Taylor Swift, and how we have it here in North America that you're able to resale tickets, so they don't do that in Europe. But we probably don't have time for that conversation.
1: Well, I will bring up, though, FIFA more largely and sort of the tournament itself, because I think that it's complex, right? Like, a lot of the stories going in were about how crazy and corrupt that stuff is and how expensive it was. And there was a lot of apprehension, I think, about how it would all unfold. As it did unfold, people got really into it. We know the ratings have been great. We know people are really engaged. The sort of buy-in of the cities and the enjoyment of people who live there really seemed to be on display. But then you cap it all off, like Trump and the FIFA president and that whole weirdness with the call. And then now they're going to present the trophy at the end. Like, what is your take on how this tournament actually went?
19: Well, I'll say first, on just the basic infrastructure level, I think it's been a massive success. I was worried about it here in Toronto. I did a monologue where I said that I love the city of Toronto. I just don't trust the city of Toronto. But they pulled it off. There wasn't massive issues with lineups and congestion beyond sort of the normal amount. And I didn't really hear many stories about that throughout North America. So I think they pulled it off. As for the prices were ridiculous. They were gross. When it came time to the actual games, a lot of the prices went down because people just were not going to spend that much. But we are at a time now where this final is going to be just a ridiculous amount of money because everyone wants to see, you know, Lionel Messi, and, you know, Spain came in as one of the top two favorites.
1: Do you think it will change soccer in Canada?
19: It will. Yeah, absolutely. I think it's going to be another building block. Like, the thing is, only like 7 or 8 countries have ever won a World Cup, you know, and you know, the United States has, I think, 2, and Mexico has 2 knockout stage wins in their history. It is hard. But I think Canada, where they were before, you know, it wasn't that long ago where Canada was in the hundreds on the FIFA rankings. And now we're at 30, 29. We made it to the final 16. We played Morocco very hard in the first half. Yeah, I think the same with Steve Nash or Vince Carter inspired more kids to play basketball. I think this will have an impact on the men's soccer program.
1: Okay, Matt, I'll leave it there. Thanks for everything. Appreciate it.
19: Absolutely. Take care.
1: You too. Matt Kaws is the afternoon host on TSN 1050 Toronto and co-host of the Macko and Kaws podcast. I'd love to get your thoughts on how the World Cup

0: itself as much as possible here. So is it going to be Spain or is it going to be Argentina? I myself have no good reason to be as partial as I am to Argentina, but I am A, because my stepson loves Messi, but B, because I actually lived in Argentina for a year, right after the big economic crash that occurred there. And that country has been to hell and back. And when I tell you that countries that have endured that kind of suffering, cling to things like soccer or things where they can display what they know in their hearts is the merit of their country on the world stage, you definitely have a soft spot in your heart for countries like that. Obviously, they're not enduring the same kind of tumult that they were back when I lived there in the early 2000s, but they still have it pretty challenging. And so that's where I fall at this point. But hey, go Spain too, I guess. I don't know. Tell me what you think. 71010 is the number to text. We're talking about the Odyssey, the hype around the Odyssey next.
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6: The latest forecast from the AM 800 Weather Center. An orange air quality warning continues. We have widespread smoke today. Wind from the northwest at 40 kilometers an hour, the high 28 with humidex 31. Smoke tonight, the low 20. Smoky tomorrow, the high 31 with humidex 34.
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0: Let's go home.
1: All right, what was that? Just the most hyped movie in a long time. The Odyssey, how do I know that? My husband's a movie buff, and I'm going to be forced to see this with him, so I wanted to know what I'm about to get into. Nobody better to talk about that than Richard Krause, CTV's film critic and the most knowledgeable guy about movies that we know. Hi, Richard. Welcome back to the show.
2: Oh, thanks for having me.
1: Thanks for making the time. I know you wrote up your review for ctvnews.ca, so anyone listening can check it out there as well. How good is this movie?
2: When this movie is great, it's exhilarating. It is like most Christopher Nolan movies that have come before it. It's long. It's 3 hours long. There are the usual knocks that you get in Christopher Nolan movies about the audio. Sometimes perhaps it's maybe a little hard to hear what the actors are saying because he doesn't like to fiddle with things afterwards. He doesn't use computer-generated imagery. He doesn't like to go back and re-record dialogue. He likes a natural, visceral, kind of really authentic sound and vision for his movies. And that's all in place here. So for better and for worse, this is a Christopher Nolan movie writ large. But there are some scenes in here that will take your breath away. And that makes it worth the 3 hours. That makes it worth the ear strain. That makes it worth trying to get a ticket. The thing's already sold about 150,000 tickets, in advance of its opening. It's setting opening day records and it's expected to make probably between $90 and $100 million this weekend. And that's for a movie that's 3 hours long. That is very difficult to play over and over and over again. If it was an hour and a half, you could get 7 screenings in a day. When it's 3 hours, it dramatically reduces that. So $100 million is a whole lot of money for a big epic film like this.
1: What do we need to know about the plot?
2: You need to know that it is fairly faithful to Homer's original epic poem. The language has been changed, though, for whatever reason. I think probably to try and make the ancient language seem a bit more accessible to modern ears. Christopher Nolan has written this using today's vernacular. So the actors are using words that we might use and expressions that we might use. He is getting really naturalistic performances. This isn't like Spartacus or like Ben-Hur, although it breathes the same air as those big epics. It's a much more natural kind of feeling movie. So keep that in mind because that's the first thing you will notice when you see this. Then when you see it, you will find a movie that is epic in scope. There are giant battle sequences here. And in a Christopher Nolan movie, when you see 1,000 extras as soldiers running behind Matt Damon, it means there were 1,000 people in armor running behind him, and it feels different. It feels epic. It feels authentic. So there's all of that sort of immersive stuff. But because he doesn't like to use computer-generated imagery in his movies, you also have these spectacular scenes, and this doesn't give anything away. The story is 2,700 years old. Odysseus and his men come across Cyclops, a giant one-eyed creature who's a shepherd on this otherwise deserted island. And instead of using any kind of in-camera trickery or whatever, they built a 60-foot puppet, which was then manipulated with animatronics and all sorts of other puppetry tricks to create the Cyclops, and shot it in a cave in Greece. And so what you have is a film and a sequence within this film that feels tangible. It feels organic. It doesn't have that kind of CGI, oh, you can make anything happen when you've got a bank of computers in front of you that you can create images on. It doesn't have that feel. When you see something on this screen, it feels like you can reach out and touch it almost, and that is very special.
1: It is special. Okay, Richard, you sold me. Thank you. Appreciate it.
2: Thanks for having me.
1: Richard Krause is CTV's film critic. We do want to turn to our top story. Of course, those fires burning out of control, many of them in the northern part of Ontario. Scott Hurst is CTV's national news correspondent. Hi, Scott. Welcome back to the show. Thanks for making the time.
0: Yeah, thank you.
1: What's the most important thing we have to know about the current situation?
0: Yeah, it is a very extreme situation right now for many in northern Ontario. Of course, there are millions across the province and beyond that are feeling those secondary effects of the wildfire smoke. But, you know, there are some 180 fires currently burning in the province of Ontario. And we do know now that the province have formally requested assistance from the government of Canada. And the federal government says that they are also providing air support in this firefight. We also have some numbers from the premier of Ontario, who says there are more than 150 fire crews and nearly 50 water bombers and helicopters currently deployed to this firefight, and more than a dozen communities are either already initiating evacuations or considering evacuations in their communities to protect the residents, of course, from these fast-moving fires that are threatening so many communities. As I mentioned, roughly 180 fires burning right now throughout the province, and according to official tracking, Vashi, that's impacting more than 600,000 hectares. That's some 6,000 square kilometers currently being burned in the province. Several First Nations in the region have suffered extensive damage and destruction already, as I mentioned, forcing residents to flee. The Collins First Nation, some 200 kilometers from Thunder Bay, the chief there says significant damage has already occurred to homes and community buildings in the area. So residents forced out now, not knowing if their homes are even standing and how the community might be impacted. The RCMP in the region, Vashi, are also helping with the effort to get people out and advising, of course, anyone else who might be close to an active fire right now to be ready to go at a moment's notice. So the situation is quite extreme for many people in the northwestern part of the province and impacting many First Nation communities in the region, Vashi.
1: I know you mentioned the request to the federal government that came from the province. Are resources an issue at this moment?
0: At this time, what we know from the request is that Ontario made the request, the formal request, to the government last night. And what we're hearing from Minister Olszewski is that some resources have already been deployed, including four federally funded wildfire fighting helicopters through the Canadian Interagency Forest Fire Center. And, of course, conditions are changing rapidly. And so we'll have to keep a close eye on the resources that are deployed and how they are being shared in the days and weeks ahead as this firefight will, of course, continue.
1: Thanks so much, Scott.
0: Appreciate it, Vashi.
1: That is CTV National News correspondent Scott Hurst. More than a dozen remote communities in northwestern Ontario at this point have been evacuated, and there are others right now that are under new evacuation notices. As you heard from Scott, the province has formally requested help from the federal government, and that situation is having an impact southward throughout the province of Ontario, but also into the United States. Toronto, for example, 29 degrees today. Orange air quality warning. Windsor with 1-2. We do anticipate those will lift over the coming days, but we'll keep you posted. I'll leave our program there. Have a good rest of your afternoon.
3: The latest forecast from the AM 800 Weather Center. An orange air quality warning continues. We have widespread smoke today. Wind from the northwest at 40 kilometers an hour, the high 28 with Humidex 31. Smoke tonight, the low 20. Smoky tomorrow, the high 31 with Humidex 34.
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6: It's 2 o'clock.
3: 28 degrees in Windsor, Essex. An orange air quality warning continues. Widespread smoke today. A breezy high 28 with Humidex. Right now, 31 or 88 Fahrenheit. I'm Kathy McMahon, AM 800 News. Coming up, mega hospital construction officially begins, and Canada will split revenue on Gordie Howe Bridge profits. But first, residents across much of Ontario are suffering in another day of hazy, heavy wildfire smoke, including here in Windsor, Essex. Environment Canada says northwest winds are moving smoke from 200 wildfires into the region. An orange air quality warning remains in effect. Detroit, Michigan, currently listed as having the worst air quality in the world. Meantime, Canada Canada Post has suspended mail delivery for the day because of the toxic air. The city of Windsor has closed Roseland Golf Course, Adventure Bay, the Aquatic Center, outdoor pools, washrooms, baseball diamonds, and sports fields. Pesh Island tours are canceled and summer day camps are moving inside. LaSalle Mayor Crystal Melosh says they're taking precautions as well.
6: The town will be closing our outdoor pool. We'll be moving any of our outdoor activities or camps indoors.
3: Tecumseh has also closed their outdoor pools and moved all activities and day camps indoors. Lakeshore has closed its town hall because of poor indoor air quality. Kingsville has opened its arena and library for anyone needing a place to get away from the smoke. Ground has officially been broken on the new multi-billion dollar Fancy Family Hospital in Windsor, Essex. Premier Doug Ford, the health minister, and area officials are marking the occasion with a ceremony this afternoon. Windsor Regional Hospital President and CEO Kristen Kennedy says the new site will transform healthcare in the region.
7: I know how much this project means to Windsor, Essex. I know how badly this hospital is needed. And I know the difference it will make for our patients, our staff, and our families, and the entire region for generations to come.
3: Phase one of the project is now officially underway and involves the construction of a three-story education and administration center, a 700-vehicle parking garage, and other site infrastructure. Phase two is the main component and includes emergency and trauma, regional cancer, surgical, and women's and children's services, along with advanced diagnostics and the central utility plant. Prime Minister Mark Carney says Canada and the U.S. will split modest net revenues from the Gordie Howe Bridge only after debts and operational costs are paid. A ribbon-cutting ceremony planned for last month was delayed when the Trump administration sought to renegotiate a long-standing binational agreement on the bridge. Under the new deal, the two countries will split net revenues. Carney would not say if the split is 50-50. The U.S. will use its share for a regional economic development fund. Carney says the agreement to split revenues will only take effect after tolls are used to repay Canada's debt for the bridge and to cover operational costs for things like toll booths and snow removal. Two people have been arrested after a search warrant was executed in Leamington. The OPP raided a home on Plumbrook Drive yesterday morning. A 27-year-old from Cottam and a 30-year-old from Leamington have been charged with uttering threats to cause death or bodily harm, two counts of robbery using a firearm, possession of a weapon for a dangerous purpose, and carrying a concealed weapon. A suspect on Windsor Police's Wanted in Windsor list has been arrested. 26-year-old Raul Hueso was charged in connection with an April incident that police say saw a man being kidnapped, robbed, assaulted, and threatened with a firearm. He was released with conditions, but police say he failed to comply. Hueso was taken into custody at a home in Wallaceburg yesterday. Two local councillors are on board with continuing discussions on possible home security measures for elected officials. A proposal to enhance safety for Windsor's mayor and city councils is in the early stages after some have faced legitimate concerns like receiving threats and having random people show up at their homes. Ward 9's Kieran McKenzie says while he hasn't personally felt the need for additional security, he knows other members of council have.
8: I think it's an important conversation to have. I think it's an important conversation for us to have with the community as well. We went in camera just so we could have a frank discussion about what some folks were experiencing in their role as an elected official. I'm supportive of this going forward. I think there's a need. I want to proceed with reasonable measures.
3: Meantime, Ward 10 Councillor Jim Morrison says he's had people show up at his home, but he's never felt personally threatened.
9: There has definitely been people that have come to my door, and there's been people that have stopped in front of my house. They're clearly scoping out my house for whatever reason. For my wife, she's the one that has the most concerns. I mean, the job shouldn't mean that your spouse has to be concerned about things happening at their private house.
3: Mayor Drudilkins was the victim of a bomb threat at his home and also received death threats in 2024. A report on the issue is expected to come back to council in the future. Time now for the AM 800 Business Report. New measures from Meta will now notify parents using Instagram supervision tools if their teen is discussing suicide or self-harm with chatbot Meta AI. It comes as the federal government is moving toward new legislation that would establish safety requirements for social media and AI chatbot services. On the markets, Dow Jones down 87 points. NASDAQ has lost 309. TSX has fallen 115. Gold is lower at $39.90 U.S. an ounce. Oil is lower at $78.16 U.S. a barrel. And the Canadian dollar is off at 71.16 cents U.S. AM 800 News Time, 206. The smoky forecast next.
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14: 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And today it's going to continue to be smoky. The haze is very significant. It's around 28 degrees Celsius right now, which is 82 degrees Fahrenheit. Tonight that will dip down to 68 degrees Fahrenheit or 20 degrees Celsius, and the smoke will continue. That'll be in the morning as well, around 31 degrees Celsius, so it's going to go up a little bit hotter. That's 88 degrees Fahrenheit. The smoke will still be there. We may see some showers on Saturday. That's around a 60% chance, so that'll be hopefully helpful to the situation. But right now the winds are the northwest at 20 kilometers per hour, gusting to 40 kilometers per hour. The humidex is 31, so it feels more like 88 degrees Fahrenheit, and UVX is 4 is moderate, but the smoke and the haze is out there. But currently right now it's 28 degrees Celsius, that's 82 degrees Fahrenheit.

0: 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Windsor police are reporting a couple collisions already to kick the show off. EC Row eastbound, the off-ramp at Howard. There's an accident there. Also another on Ouellette at Erie. And besides that, we do have construction. Construction has started on Wyandotte Street East. Right by Droulard there, they're doing the Via Rail Rehabilitation Project. That started this week and is going to be continuing on until October. And yesterday was the first full day of closures. And as you can imagine, there were delays on Riverside Drive because of that. If you happen to spot issues on the roads, anything affecting your drive or something you just happen to see out there, we'd love to hear from you. You can always give us a call or a text, 792-2559. 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
4: Good afternoon. I'm Brian Massey, and The Shift today is going to have a number of different great guests that will come on to the show, and there will be a focus. Obviously, what's right in front of our eyes and in our lungs is the smoke, and I'm fortunate to start the show, though, with someone who actually just landed in Thunder Bay. Mark Robinson, meteorologist and storm hunter, is joining us, and because we're seeing the smoke, we're seeing the effects, and also there's colors that come about of this. And Mark, I really appreciate you coming on the show with us, and hope your trip into North Bay was okay. Thunder Bay,
5: I
4: think.
5: The flight was fine. We're actually quite a ways along Highway 11 up to check out the fire front itself. And I can tell you, it's like driving through fog. There's so much smoke up here. It's actually hard to see down the road. I just pulled off for a minute, and I'm, you know, looking around here. All I can smell is a campfire, and I can see maybe half a kilometer down the road.
4: Wow. And you've covered these stories before, and what's your feeling on this one right now?
5: Well, I mean, it's interesting. This one is, like, the air quality is definitely much worse for all of, you know, parts of Southern Ontario, and especially up here in Thunder Bay than the 2023, which is sort of the benchmark that we had for a long time. Yep. This is actually quite a bit worse. And, it's going to be interesting to see how much the rain over the next couple of days, you know, is able to help the fire crews really beat this fire down.
4: Yeah, and as a meteorologist, a storm hunter, you've you know, not only, you know, got the on the ground that you're doing right now, but I saw one of your social media hits, and it was interesting because you were talking about how the colors they changed. I mean, we just see this kind of dystopia here in the city here, and we always are really concerned about what we're breathing in, but what our eyes are seeing is something quite unique.
5: Yeah, I mean, what happens is, you know, if you think about smoke, you know, you look at a campfire, you think of it as white smoke, or, you know, you see these fires and it's black smoke, but you look up in the sky and it's red, and you sort of like, oh, that's not the color of smoke, that's not the color of soot. What's actually happening is you're getting almost like a filter, so it's acting, those little tiny pieces of soot and the ash that's up there acts as a filter, and it filters out the higher wavelength of light, like blues and greens, and that allows through the red. So you're literally seeing, you know, through a filter. And that's why we're, and that's why it looks the way it does. And you can always tell when you got more and more smoke, You get that very, very red, skies, and it does look quite apocalyptic.
4: And, you know, this is something that is, I'm sure is seen across the globe. And, you know, it seems like, you know, it's different for us here. How long do you kind of expect this to last? I guess, I mean, it's every fire is different, but, yeah. You know, how long does it, I guess this would be a better question. How long does it take to trigger that type of visual that we get?
5: Well, I mean, it can, as soon as you get that smoke in over top of you, you're going to notice it. I mean, we've had smoke from fires in previous summers where you sort of look on the horizon. You're like, that's what's a little weird. Like it's a little bit hazy or it's a little bit yellowish. And that's the smoke. It's just when you get, you know, the atmospheric rivers in the upper atmosphere that dump a tremendous amount of smoke over top of us, that they really get those changes and you really begin to see those reds and yellows really start to come out and everything can look quite weird.
4: Yeah, no, it's something different. I mean, we always, you know, here it's, you know, we're not in the same situation of seriousness as it is for people in Northern Ontario. We, you know, we're just getting the, you know, the effects, the side effects of it there. But up there, it must be really intense for people right now and on edge.
5: Yeah, I mean, definitely. I think a lot of people are, you know, when we arrived in Thunder Bay, to give you an example, lots and lots of people wearing masks just because the situation and the fire or the smoke is really bad. And even myself, we were running around just getting gas and doing a few little things on our way out of Thunder Bay, and my throat started to hurt. You know, to give you an idea, my eyes are like just constantly streaming because of the amount of smoke in the air up here. And yeah, as I said, it just looks like fog, but you can really feel it's a very different feeling, than when you're, you know, standing in fog. It's kind of neat, but here, you know, you get a tightness in your chest, you're smelling the smoke, your eyes are streaming. So yeah, it's definitely got everybody on edge up here. It's far enough away from the city though. I don't think people are too concerned about it happening close to them.
4: Right.
5: For now, but if you get other fires sparking up closer to the city, I think that'll get people very worried.
4: So, you know, a good friend of mine, Ron Jones, was a firefighter, and I always thought he was a little different wanting to run into where there was a fire. And now you're headed towards the action right now. Can you tell us a little bit about what's in front of you for the next few hours?
5: Well, we're going to go up and we're going up to the roadblock. We're going to see, you know, how close we are to the fire there. And to see if we can actually see, you know, the situation there, find out some information, get that information back to the weather network, and just sort of try and see, you know, how the situation is changing, because those fires are getting closer to some of the roads. There's only a couple of major roads that lead through there. So if those roads get closed off and are closed off for a while, you know, that's going to have a big effect on, you know, even the economies of parts of the prairies and Ontario.
4: Well, you know, as you do this journey, I'm sure it'll be of interest to the listeners. How do you prepare yourself to go into these environments? I mean, this is something, you know, I texted you this morning to see if you were able to come on the show. The next thing you know, you're on a flight and plane, and then you're landing and you're in a car and you're on your way. So, you know, maybe a little bit in terms of you're a storm chaser there. And what exactly, you know, how do you prepare yourself to do this job?
5: Well, I mean, I'm fascinated by, the extremes of nature. So, you know, I like to go into and see, you know, some of the incredible things that our planet has to show us. But at the same time, you know, I take as much mitigation of risk as possible. So, you know, jumping into volcanoes, I make sure that I've got a good team around me. And, as always, even with, you know, getting close to these fires, same sort of thing. But this one's a little different in that, because you're having to be close to these fires and you're breathing in this pollution, essentially, you got to make sure you have good PPE. So I've got masks and respirators and all that sort of stuff, just to make sure that I'm not going to be in trouble in a few years from now after, you know, inhaling a ton of smoke. So.
4: Oh, absolutely. We come from an industrial town where we've had lots of carcinogens and breathing and fought for many benefits to clean that up in the factory. So I'm really glad to hear that. And so, while I got you last for a couple more minutes here, and that's, I appreciate all the time you're doing there. What do you hope to get when you get to the location, that you can't do off site? So what is it that you'll do on site that'll help you kind of, you know, maybe help the story along and also help our professionals along?
5: Yeah, well, I mean, one of the big things that I find when you're sort of in the field and up close and personal with the sort of what's going on, you can get information very quickly and directly from the source, especially if you've got firefighters that are, you know, saying, okay, here's what we're seeing up here. We've got the fire chiefs and in, you know, telling us exactly what's going on. And of course, what I'd really like to see is they actually get to see the flame front itself, because it's an incredible thing to see, to be honest. When I was in Fort McMurray, it was like being in an action movie. Just gigantic fireballs coming up off the trees right in front of us. It was incredible to see the water bombers coming in and you know, dumping their loads like right in front of us. It was just incredible to see. And I think that's one of the things I like to sort of showcase, is how much people are up here, you know, trying to help out both the community and to beat back the fires.
4: Well, you know, it's interesting down here. We have some Michigan Republicans are angry over the wildfire smoke and that they're getting from us at this point in time. It basically, they're saying American lungs are paying for the price for Canadian inaction. But you can bet that you're already seeing lots happening on the ground floor there.
5: Oh yeah, I mean, there's we've seen lots of shots of the water bombers, you know, grabbing water and you know, doing their thing, as it were. Talked to a few people saying lots of firefighters have headed up into the area. In fact, you know, getting a rental truck was almost impossible because there were so many firefighters headed up to try and help out and try to get those fires sort of beat back down. Because yeah, it is having a big effect across both countries, and the reality is weather does not recognize borders. And
4: yeah,
5: you know, these fires are doing what these fires do. This is pretty normal, but you know, when everything sort of comes together, we got a lot of extreme drought and extremely dry, and this is what happens. And it's not something that is abnormal for our planet. Just, you know, when we get in the way,
4: yeah,
5: we pay the price.
4: Well, you know, that's one last question, if you don't mind. And in terms of, you know, what are the things that we can look for in the coverage of the stories that might indicate things are getting better or worse, indicators? So as we get the news reports coming in, as well as yours, which will be on the Weather Channel, what can we look for that would maybe perhaps tip the hand in terms of maybe things will get a little better and maybe things
5: rain
4: might be a little bit different?
5: Rain is the one. The if the forecast says, you know, we're going to be seeing rain in and around the Thunder Bay area, that is really what's going to help. The other thing you're going to also watch as we sort of go through the weekend is a shift in the winds themselves. And, you know, the fires may still be going, but it may shift that wind into a totally different area. It may sort of push it up towards the north, and all of a sudden, you know, we're not seeing it at all. And it, you know, sort of allows, you know, highly populated areas to sort of breathe a sigh of relief. But something we do have to watch for is that when we see a shift back of the winds back towards us, we could, again, get this this whole thing all over again. But hopefully between now and then, we'll get a bit of rain, and this these fires will die down a bit.
4: Okay, excellent. I really appreciate the time that you've made for us, and I don't want to keep you too long. You've been very generous, and we want to wish you well, and to please be safe, and thank you for sharing what you're going through right now, and we'll be watching for the updates on the Weather Channel, and appreciate you making time for us today.
5: No problem. My pleasure.
4: Great. Thank you. That was Mark Robinson, meteorologist and storm hunter, reporting on the scene from just past Thunder Bay. He's headed towards the action right now, and really appreciate it. It was really nice to reach out and get such a good positive response. And during the time, was always worried about whether or not we would have the signal to keep talking and keep texting. So very much wishing Mark Robinson and his team out there all the best. We're going to take a quick break and come right back. 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
4: Good afternoon. You are listening to The Shift. I'm Brian Massey, and that was really nice to have Mark Robinson on, a meteorologist and storm hunter for air quality, but also describing a little bit about the effects that take place with the particulate and the types of reflections that we get. There are a number of different things that are going to be closed today. There's been AM 800 has been reporting all day on this, and predominantly, outdoor pools are going to be closed across the region. That's LaSalle, Windsor, Tecumseh, and Leamington and Kingsville. Also has the Kingsville arena open. If you need a break from the smoke, you can visit the arena there. In the city of Windsor, they've also closed Adventure Bay Family Water Park and the Windsor International Aquatic Center for the day. And the Ward 2 Neighborhood Nights event at Micmac Park has been canceled and will be rescheduled. So those that were going to take place and visit the Micmac Park Neighborhood Night, there will be another day that will be put forth, but it will be closed. Canada Post also will not be delivering today, so they'll be taking a break from it today. I don't know about tomorrow, but tomorrow we're expected to continue to have some of the snow smoke. The interesting thing about the situation was it's as simple as a couple of things that we always assume and we hear. It's water in terms of hoping for rain that will mitigate that, and then there's also wind currents as well too that'll make a difference. And obviously some criticism that's coming across the border from Republicans. We are going to get an update in terms of what Ontario is doing about the situation and why they're getting the smoke and so forth. I remember I traveled a couple years ago back through the U.S. and I was on my way back from Washington D.C. and stopped at a place there was smoke fires that they had gotten in Ohio, and it was an Amish community, the lady behind the counter, she must have been, quite on in their 80s, and she's a nice person. We were buying some items, and said to me you're responsible for the smoke fires, and because I had noted, you'd notice that we were Canadian when I had my payment out for credit card. And I said, fair enough, that's coming from us, but just remember the Ohio Valley has been sending pollutants and carcinogens across our area for decades and decades and decades. And interestingly enough, she came around the counter and gave me a big hug and said, we can't blame each other. And that was kind of one of the interesting moments I had. It was wonderful to have that. But, this has been an issue that comes and goes all the time, and we will get some discussion going about what to do. We're in at the moment of crisis at the particular point in terms of dealing with it, but there's prevention and other things that could be done. So we will have more guests on to talk a little bit about this and other subjects, but right now we're going to take a break. 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

0: 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And I actually coached hockey with a Nick Growin' for a number of different years. I don't know if he was related or not. He was an electrician, so I think these things are adding up. But the reality was he was a really good hockey coach. I always appreciated coaching with Nick, and had some fun years for sure. And so this is brought to you by Growin' Electric. Whether it was Nick's family or not, he's a good hockey coach. We have around 28 degrees Celsius right now, and we have they're going to go down to 20 degrees Celsius later on. So that's 82 degrees Fahrenheit right now, and it'll drop down to 68 degrees Fahrenheit. And, of course, the smoke will persist today, tonight, and going into tomorrow. And tomorrow will be really tough in the morning because it's going to be around 31 degrees Celsius. That's 88 degrees Fahrenheit, and the smoke will be there. There is a 30% chance of showers tomorrow night, and that's 73 degrees Fahrenheit at 23 degrees Celsius. And then Saturday, 60% chance of showers, which is going to be significant if we can get that in the weather. Now, the humidex right now is 88 degrees, is Fahrenheit, which is 31. And the UV index is 4, or moderate, but you can't be outside right now. Please cover up and be protected from the smoke. Make sure that you do all the precautions necessary and limit your time outside. 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Right now it is 28 degrees Celsius.
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4: An orange air quality warning continues for Windsor-Essex. Widespread smoke this afternoon. We have topped our high of 28. Right now it is 30. The humidex sitting at 33. That is 91 Fahrenheit. I'm Kathy McMahon, AM 800 News. Coming up, a raid in Leamington and support for home security for city councillors. But first, the Prime Minister says Canada will split modest net revenues from the Gordie Howe Bridge with the United States only after debts and operational costs are paid. Mark Carney provided the update today.
5: Not splitting the tolls of the bridge. It is an agreement for 15 years to split net revenues. Splitting of tolls, any sharing of the toll revenue won't happen until all of the debt is repaid.
4: A deal reached between Canada and the U.S. will see American authority over toll decisions and a development fund that would receive 50% of bridge profits. The new $6.4 billion span will open July 27th. A major step forward for healthcare in Windsor-Essex. A groundbreaking ceremony for the new Fancy Family Hospital has been taken place with Premier Doug Ford in town. He says the site on County Road 42 at the 9th concession will bring acute care services together under one roof.
6: I know how much this project...
7: With more than 100 additional beds, the new Fancy Family Hospital will help lower wait times in the region, providing families across Windsor-Essex with access to new 24/7 emergency department, maternal and newborn care, neurological, cardiology, surgical, and other specialized services, all closer to home.
4: Ford doesn't have the exact price tag for the hospital, but says it's massive and in the multi-billions of dollars. Construction on phase one, which will take 3 years, includes a three-story education and administrative center and simulation center and a 700-vehicle parking garage. Windsor Regional Hospital CEO Kristen Kennedy says the tendering process to select a team to design, build, and finance the main diagnostic and treatment block as part of phase two is underway. Toxic smoke from wildfires is smothering Windsor-Essex. The region remains under an orange air quality warning. Canada Post has suspended mail delivery for the day because of the bad air. Kingsville has opened the library and arena for anyone needing a place to get away from the smoke. The city of Windsor has closed Roseland and Little River golf courses, Adventure Bay, the aquatic center, outdoor pools, washrooms, baseball diamonds, and sports fields. Pesh Island tours are canceled and summer day camps camps are moving indoors. The town of Tecumseh has shut down outdoor pools and summer day camps are moving inside. In LaSalle, Mayor Crystal Melosh says the town is doing the same and is working with employees.
8: We will also be working to limit staff's time outdoors and moving them to also indoor work if possible, limiting anyone's time outside. As everyone knows, the air today is very thick. It's very hard to breathe and really no one should be out there if they don't have to be.
4: In Lakeshore, the municipality has closed town hall due to poor indoor air quality. Municipal services continue to operate at the Atlas Tube Center. Detroit, Michigan currently is ranked as having the worst air quality in the world. Ontario's Emergency Preparedness Minister says the province may not have enough resources to meet the needs of communities that are ready to evacuate from dozens of wildfires. Several of the communities in northern Ontario are not accessible by road, so it is likely there will be simultaneous evacuations that need to be done by air. Reporter Hannah Stoltz says the province is asking the federal government for help.
9: Premier Doug Ford has said crews and aircrafts are hard at work fighting more than 180 wildfires across northern Ontario, and the province will spare no expense in keeping people safe. Ontario Emergency Preparedness Minister Jill Donlop says 15 communities have already started evacuations or are considering them. She says the situation may continue to escalate rapidly.
4: Ontario is asking the federal government to ensure aircraft and crews could be deployed in 24 hours or less in case the province needs assistance. And there is support for a plan to implement home security measures for city councillors. The issue was raised on Monday and administration is being directed to bring forward information. Ward 9 councillor Kieran McKenzie says the proposal is about responding to legitimate concerns some elected officials are facing.
10: Things like anonymous messages that are menacing are happening and maybe sometimes not so anonymous. Things are implied through different ways that people choose to communicate, whether that be through social media platforms, direct messaging, emails and whatnot.
4: Ward 10 Councillor Jim Morrison says council isn't committing to any specific security program at this point.
11: Basically, I think administration, and we do have somebody that's the head of security here at City Hall, you know, we'll take a better look at this. Whether we need to budget something for next year will be decided. So it's really just, let's take a good hard look at this, because I think the job should not mean that you have to worry about your safety or in any way.
4: Morrison says security changes have been made at City Hall, so police officers are posted there during council meetings. A report on home security options is expected to come back to council in the future. AM 800 News Time, 2:36. The forecast coming up next.
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0: 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And so the weather is going to continue to be dominated by smoke. It's around 28 degrees Celsius now. That's 82 degrees Fahrenheit. And It will drop down to 20 degrees Celsius, but the smoke will still be there. That's 68 degrees Fahrenheit. On top of that, we are also going to see it rise tomorrow to 31 degrees Celsius, so it's 88 degrees Fahrenheit. So please be careful. Take care of the smoke. The humidex right now is 31. That's 88 degrees Fahrenheit. And currently, though, it is 28 degrees Celsius right now. That's 82 degrees Fahrenheit.

0: AM 800 traffic. Do you have a couple accidents or collisions to report? First one, EC Row eastbound off ramp at Howard Avenue. We've also got reports of a rollover accident on the 4th concession in Amherstburg. That's around the 4100 block of that as well. Besides that, we do have construction out there. A lot of it has already started or is continuing on, but there is a closure on Norfolk that's reduced to one lane from near Bruce Ave. That's going to be starting tomorrow and lasting until August 7th. We also got some construction starting on Monday. The intersection of Erie and Victoria and Ouellette and Ellis will have intermittent lane restrictions and limited crosswalk access that due to construction there. It's going to start on Monday and end August 21st. If you happen to see issues on the roads, anything affecting your drive, we'd love to hear from you. You can always call or text. It's the same number, 519-792-2559. That's 792-CKLW.
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0: Good afternoon. You're listening to The Shift. I'm Brian Massey. And part of the forest fire story that's emerging right now, in my opinion, which is very difficult to take, is the complaining coming across from Republicans in the state of Michigan, blaming Canadians for this situation. Now, I think it is important, though, and we will get some analysis as whether we've done enough to do the things necessary to prevent forest fires. There's certainly going to be a lot of speculation about that. I mean, you know, the province of Ontario is spending a lot of time and money helping to try to build pipelines. And the question is what have we been doing to deal with climate change and forest fires is very much an appropriate thing to consider. But in the short term right now, I mean, I just want to remind our friends from, you know, the Republican House on that side there, you know, if we wanted to have better air quality, they could have opened the Gordie Howe Bridge earlier. That certainly would have helped everyone, not only just ourselves, but theirselves. I mean, so if they want to talk about air quality and the things that are in total control of ourselves, we still have a bridge that isn't open that has trucks backed up on roads and highways and all over the place that aren't even necessary in terms of their idling. And we have new plazas that will actually be able to deal with those elements right now. So I'm not trying to detract from the seriousness and our responsibility in this. But you know, the reality is that there's a history of cross-border pollutants and cross-border issues, including acid rain. Don't forget about the years that we had for dealing the acid rain issue. And, you know, got to give credit to then President Ronald Reagan and then Prime Minister Brian Mulroney for actually getting an agreement. So we are going to hear a little bit about this now right now. I'm fortunate to be joined by a guest who's right on the front lines right now, NDP MPP to Thunder Bay, Superior North, and that is MPP Lise Vauza. I apologize if I pronounced your last name incorrectly there, but welcome to the show and thank you for being here.
1: Thank you so much. And my last name is Vauzois, a good Francophone name.
0: Vauzois, yes. We are known in this area, Lise, to actually

0: conclude by this saying this. Your Facebook page has a lot of information about this, and appreciate getting that out.
1: Okay, good. Well, so you may have heard that the First Nation of Collins has been completely burnt to the ground. There's nothing left. And they had to evacuate by boat. Their community is on the rail line, and you may have also heard that a CN train was completely engulfed in flames at one point. There's been no loss of life, thank goodness. But several other communities have had to be evacuated, and as far as I know, there are at least 12 who've been given evacuation preparedness notices, right? Be prepared to go at a moment's notice is what they've been told. So the fires are incredibly intense. They're moving very, very quickly, much faster than what I've been told is typical. So I've been told that, a fire moves 2 to 3 kilometers in a day, and this has moved 60 kilometers in a day.
0: Wow.
1: So the winds are ferocious. The smoke is, of course, very intense in Thunder Bay, but it's all over the province now.
0: Yep.
1: So we had ash falling in Thunder Bay yesterday. At 5 o'clock, it was like the middle of winter. There was no light.
0: Now, we're in the city here, and obviously it's just a different experience altogether from the seriousness. And how many communities, and I had Mark Robinson, and he's actually headed out to the site too. He's from a meteorologist and storm hunter. How difficult is it to get people in and out of those community zones that perhaps don't even have roads?
1: Well, so further north, that's very difficult. Like, they have to be flown out. In our case, my riding does not have fly-in communities, and they've been able to get out, but the highways are closed. So if they didn't get out before they closed the highway, then there would be no way to get out unless somebody, rescued them by helicopter.
0: Wow.
1: And the ones further north, they have to be flown out, and that's a very big deal.
0: And what's it like in the city there as well, too? Is it obviously people are preparing, or are they pretty much like cautiously optimistic that there won't be, greater impact? Or how what's the next stage for a city that's really close to the action?
1: Well, partly people have been evacuated or coming to the city, and the city is very nearly out of space, out of hotel rooms. So partly the city is trying to navigate, how do we help people? If they can't come here, where are they going? And that's something the province has to sort out. I think people are appalled, frightened, but, as you say, cautiously optimistic. But, this is the closest I've ever been. Armstrong is only 3 hours away. And there's nothing but bush between Armstrong and Thunder Bay.
0: Oh.
1: So if it goes, it could come down to the city very quickly and hit some of the other smaller communities that are just outside of Thunder Bay. So people are very, very concerned. I'm hoping that the premier has declared a state of emergency, because it is. If you've got a community completely burned to the ground and highways closing all over the place because of the fires, I don't know what else would constitute an emergency situation. The federal government, I hope, is coming on board now. I'm sure that resources will be coming in from other places and other parts of the country. The longer-term question is, how did it come to this? So First Nations communities have been evacuated almost every summer. Every summer, as far as I can remember, there's been a forcible evacuation because fires have come too close. Why is that even acceptable that it happens once? It happens every year. Yeah. And this year is more extreme because the communities are much closer to the city. And what that tells you is that the long-range vision and planning around forest fires, protecting the forestry industry, but it also means creating fire breaks, looking at the map, seeing how to protect communities with fire breaks, and doing prescribed burns, where necessary, again, to protect

0: protect the forest, protect those communities, and then making sure that the wildfire service has the people it needs, and that the problem is the problem. Now, you know, the premier is saying they're throwing everything they've got at putting out these fires. The problem is that the initial budget is only $150 million. But every year, you know, they spend double that. They'll probably spend much more than that this year. And the problem for the fire service is that they need more money up front in order to plan and prepare and hire enough crew members and pay people well enough that senior crew members will stay. So we've seen the disappearance of senior crew members over a number of years. The warnings have been issued year after year, and we have 156 out of a potential of 200 crews. So the question is, why don't we have 200 crews? Why don't we have senior crew members? If the crews are being run by relatively inexperienced young people, that puts those young people at risk. And I mean, that is the main thing. Obviously, they'll be trying their utmost and doing their utmost to save these communities and put out these fires, but they don't, they're under-resourced on so many levels.
1: Yeah. Now, we're going to hear from, and we already heard from Michigan complaints, but there's also, like, smoke has got to Chicago, and and a texter that mentioned about Wisconsin. I see it coming in as well, too, because Minneapolis and so forth. You know, Doug Ford has been known to be on the U.S. side, you know, buying ads and a whole series of things. Do you think they'll have, like, a decent response to this in terms of, I mean, you mentioned about, you know, how this was taking place every year with this First Nations communities, but, you know, could we have done better? I mean, there'll be lots we have to focus on right now, but, you know, is there a, could we have done better moment?
0: Yes. I certainly hope so. I know that from talking with people from the firefighter service that things could be a lot better than they are. They could be catching, if there are more crews on the ground, so you say you've got a crew putting out a fire in one place and three others start behind them. Well, if there are no other crews available, those other fires get out of control very quickly. So I hope very much that there will be a change of heart and a change of approach to how wildfires are dealt with, and that we could, you know, we used to have full-time firefighters working over the winter, and they would be doing cuts, fire cuts, and prescribed burns and so on. Well, that disappeared, I believe, during the Mike Harris years, along with a number of fire stations in Quetico Park, for example. So we need definitely a different approach and one that takes the situation as seriously as it is.
1: Well, very good. I really appreciate you taking us time. I know you're doing interviews across North America for the situation right now. I appreciate you taking the time for us. And you know, if we'll be watching. Is there anything last that we can do as we, you know, from other communities? You talk about the communities in burden that are going to house everybody. Is there anything right now, or should we wait and see how we can help the communities that are going to be affected by this, whether it be directly or indirectly?
0: I think we wait and see. Now, I've had one organization approach us about fundraising for the community that was wiped out, Collins. I haven't had a chance to follow up on that.
1: Yep.
0: If it comes to that, I'll certainly let you know.
1: Yeah.
0: And we're having a briefing today shortly from the MNRF, and I hope that we will get the information we need so that we can support, we know how to support people.
1: Yeah. Yeah, that's the key, is to getting the coaching on how we can help and participate in either it be a rebuild or the immediacy. But I know you got to get on that briefing and that. So thank you very much for coming on with us today.
0: Thank you. Thanks for your interest. Thanks very much.
1: Thank you, and please be safe. That was the MPP, Lise, from MPP for Thunder Bay, Superior North. Vazois is the last name pronunciation. I'm probably still getting a little bit wrong, but I'm trying. But it was very nice for her to come on the radio today for us, because they got their hands full right now. But there we have another on-the-site interview. We'll take a quick break, and we'll be right back. 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
1: 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And so it's going to continue to be smoky for today, tonight, and tomorrow morning. In fact, it'll go up to 31 degrees Celsius at 88 degrees Fahrenheit tomorrow morning. So it's going to be hot and humid. And it will drop down after that. And there is a chance of rain on Saturday, 60% chance. And hopefully that'll help a little bit. Rain needs in northern Ontario, really, to be quite frankly. Right now, the gusts of winds are at 20 kilometers to 40. The humidex is 31. That's 88 degrees Fahrenheit. But right now, it's 28 degrees Celsius at 82 degrees Fahrenheit.
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1: Listening to The Shift, and just we have a minute here to go before news, but producer Chris brought up a good point, and we were getting some texts here, and we're trying to find some of the information about whether some work is going to get done or not in terms of garbage pickup and so forth. But Chris, you mentioned a good point about some workers that probably sometimes get forgot about that, and those are our, you know, retail and service people that we use every single moment.
9: Yeah, there's a lot of talk about what camp programs and what outdoor workers are going to have to, you know, not have to work or anything. One forgotten population is drive-through workers. They're constantly at a window, and I just went through Tim Hortons on the way in here, and you know, they all had masks on, but it's not like they're not working indoors and avoiding the smoke. That window's constantly being open and closed. So that's every drive-through worker at all the different restaurants around Windsor Essex. I mean, they're literally on the front lines of the smoke. We also have been getting texts about the Windsor Assembly Plan. Apparently the conditions in there are just as bad inside as they are outside. I don't know what their ventilation is or what their if there's air purification or anything. So I just want those workers to know that we hear you guys as well. And it's not something that, you know, we could sit here and do a two-hour newscast of what exactly is closed in and around Windsor Essex. But I just wanted to make mention of those two different sets of workers that you guys are seeing.
1: No, I appreciate that, especially the workers that are, because everybody's not getting out of the car. So they're going more drive-thrus as well, too. And the assembly workers, I've been in that plant. I was away from 3 and 6, and it's bad at different times. And even though they have better ventilation than before, it's tough. Lastly, in tragic news, the beer store is closed in Bell River. Thanks, Carm, for letting us know. But all these things are coming in, but we'll try to give as much updates as possible when we get them. 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
14: It's 3 o'clock.
15: 30 degrees in Windsor, Essex. An orange air quality warning continues. Widespread smoke today. A breezy high of 28. The humidex right now, 32 or 90. I'm Kathy McMahon, AM 800 News. Coming up, toxic wildfire smoke blanketing the area and a wanted in Windsor suspect arrested. But first, construction at the new multi-billion dollar acute care hospital in Windsor, Essex has officially begun. A groundbreaking ceremony for the fancy family hospital was held today. Premier Doug Ford, Deputy Premier and Minister of Health Sylvia Jones, Windsor Mayor Drew Dilkins, Essex County Warden Hilda McDonald, and many other elected officials were on hand. Ford says while he doesn't have the exact price tag, it's massive and in the multi-billions of dollars.
16: It started way down here and it's just, whew, right through the roof right now. But honestly, I'm always conscious. I'm a prudent fiscal manager. But we'll spend what it takes, and we'll be prudent about it, no matter what it takes. We're building this hospital, and we aren't going to spare a penny. I'll tell you that.
15: The bulk of major construction will now begin. Windsor Regional Hospital President and CEO Kristen Kennedy says the first phase will take 3 years to complete and includes a 700-vehicle parking garage, an education and administrative building, and site infrastructure.
17: While this is being built, our team is continuing to advance phase two and phase three. The tendering process to select a team to design, build, and finance the diagnostic and treatment block, the clinical heart of the building, is underway.
15: Once complete, the new hospital will have 50% more space than the current two hospital sites in Windsor combined, the Olet and Met Campus. The Prime Minister has responded to questions about an agreement for the Gordie Howe Bridge. Mark Carney says Canada and the U.S. will split modest net revenues only after debts and operational costs are paid for things like toll booths and snow removal.
18: We expect that after those costs, for the first few years, net revenues will be modest. In fact, we expect them to be negative, as traffic ramps up.
15: Carney would not say if the split is 50-50, but the U.S. government will use its share of the funds for a regional economic development fund. Thick, toxic smoke is shrouding the sky over Windsor, Essex. An orange air quality warning remains in effect. Canada Post has cancelled mail delivery for the day. The City of Windsor has closed Little River and Roseland golf courses, Adventure Bay, the Aquatic Centre, outdoor pools, washrooms, baseball diamonds, and sports fields. Pesh Island tours are being postponed and summer day camps are moving indoors. Tecumseh and LaSalle have closed their outdoor pools and moved all activities and day camps inside. LaSalle Mayor Crystal Melosh says staff are monitoring the situation.
19: Staff has been very proactive, watching things yesterday and trying to shift things this morning as early as they could.
15: The Kingsville Arena and Library have opened for anyone needing relief from the smoke. Lakeshore has closed its town hall because of poor indoor air quality. Municipal services, though, will continue at the Atlas Tube Center. The wildfire smoke is expected to move out of the region tomorrow. A raid on a house in Leamington has led to several charges against two suspects. The OPP say several policing agencies executed a search warrant at a home on Plumbrook Drive yesterday morning. Charges against a 30-year-old from Leamington and a 27-year-old from Cottam include uttering threats, two counts each of robbery with a firearm, and possession of a weapon for a dangerous purpose. A suspect on the wanted in Windsor list has been arrested in Chatham-Kent. Police say 26-year-old Raul Huezo was charged in April after a man was kidnapped, robbed, assaulted, and threatened with a firearm. He was released with conditions but failed to comply. He was taken into custody yesterday at a home in Wallaceburg. A city councillor believes having home security measures in place for elected officials in Windsor is an important conversation to have. The issue issue came up during Monday's in-camera meeting as a way to respond to legitimate concerns that some are facing. Ward 9's Kieran McKenzie says there is a certain amount of privacy that public officials don't have the luxury of having.
14: For example, even just to run for a councillor or the mayoral position, you have to publicly publish your home address. So people know that. People know where you live, and I don't know if other folks would feel comfortable if their address, home address, was publicly disclosed on a website that was available and open to the public.
15: A report will go to council in the future. Any recommendations could be considered as part of the 2027 budget process. Time now for the AM 800 Business Report. Canada's National Housing Agency says the annual pace of housing starts in June fell 6% compared with May. Canada Mortgage and Housing Corporation says the seasonally adjusted rate of housing starts came in at close to 239,000 units in June. That compares to just over 253,000 in May. On the markets, it's a down day. Dow Jones off 157. NASDAQ has lost 345. TSX has fallen 96. Gold is lower at $39.85 U.S. an ounce. Oil is down at $78.33 U.S. a barrel. And the Canadian dollar is off at 71.17 cents U.S. AM 800 News Time, 3:06. The weather forecast coming up next.
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1: 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And today is going to continue to be warm at 82 degrees Fahrenheit. That's 28 degrees Celsius. And of course, the smoke is going to dominate the news stories and our environment for the next day and a half, it looks like, at the very least. It'll dip down to 20 degrees Celsius tonight. That's 68 degrees Fahrenheit. But the smoke will still persist. And then the biggest element I think we'll see coming up that we got to keep a note on is that it is going to dip up to 31 degrees Celsius. That's 88 degrees Fahrenheit tomorrow morning with the smoke. Now, hopefully we will see some rain either Friday night or Saturday morning. It'll be 60% chance of showers. I don't like to see that on the market weekend, but the reality is that we need to see some rain to clear things up. The humidex right now is 31. That's 88 degrees Fahrenheit, but it's currently 28 degrees Celsius. 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

0: 800 traffic. Do have a few collisions to report in Amherstburg on the 4th concession. Had a texter say there's a rollover accident there. Also, Windsor police are reporting another accident in Amherstburg on Creek Road at County Road 20. Just a heads up there. Also got a report of an accident on the 401 westbound in Chatham. It's the Highway 40 or Communication Road on-ramp that is closed due to a vehicle fire. If you happen to spot issues on the roads or anything affecting your drive this afternoon, we'd love to be the ones who can pass that along. But you got to let us know. Give us a call, 792-2559, or a text, 792-CKLW.
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12: Good afternoon. I'm Brian Massey and you're listening to The Shift, and we're going to have a guest to talk about asthma in a moment, but want to just say if you have closures to let us know, 519-792-2559. Always interested as well too is what you think about the U.S. blaming us for the smoke. That's an interesting topic. It's, you know, give and take, obviously, in that one. But I'm fortunate right now to be joined by Jenna Reynolds from Asthma Canada to talk about the, you know, how this affects us. There's those that are really close to it. Then there's cities like ourselves that are far away that are now getting the repercussions. And Jenna, really appreciate you coming on the line with us today.
13: Oh, no, thank you. Happy to be here.
12: Great. Well, can you tell us a little bit about what are the things that we should be looking for if you have asthma, or even if you want to prevent other respiratory damage, maybe some of the advice that people that have asthma do on a daily basis can be helpful to other people?
13: No, absolutely. So over 4.8 million Canadians live with asthma. So there's a very good chance someone listening right now has asthma, or loves someone who does. And half of those people have uncontrolled asthma, which means that any given day, their asthma might not be well managed, already vulnerable before wildfire smoke even enters the picture. And as we're experiencing right now, you don't have to be anywhere near the fire for the smoke to affect you. The wildfire smoke can trigger asthma attacks, worsen symptoms, and send people to the emergency department. And we're really seeing that right now across, again, all across Ontario and other provinces as well. And so it's really important for people living with asthma, again, as a chronic lung condition, for people living with asthma to really take this very seriously. My suggestion would be, of course, we're all checking the air quality health index right now, and we're seeing it really high with those air quality orange warnings. When you're seeing that, stay inside as much as possible. Close your windows, close your doors. For people, again, with asthma, you always want to be taking your controller medication. That's what you'd be usually using every day. But you definitely need to be keeping your reliever inhaler, that's that blue puffer, with you and accessible at all times.
12: Right. And
13: Sorry, go ahead.
12: I was just going to say, and what about those that have to work outside, and anything you can suggest about, you know, as they prepare for the workday that they can't avoid?
13: Absolutely. So, again, for anyone with asthma or any respiratory conditions, if you are outside and have to be out, make sure, again, you're carrying that blue puffer, that emergency inhaler with you, always on your person. If you can have an N95 mask, that's really important. Always take as many breaks as you can. Drink plenty of water. What's really important here, again, for people living with asthma, don't wait for symptoms to get bad. So if you find your asthma flaring, hard to breathe, wheezing, coughing, take that emergency reliever. And if your symptoms aren't responding to that, don't wait it out. Get medical help.
12: Right. And when it comes to the puffer and that, if you don't have access to, I guess, a replacement, or is there any emergency, you know, spots you can go to get that type of support right away?
13: Absolutely. I mean, if you do not have access to that, if you do have asthma, you should try to get in with your doctor or go to the ER walk-in clinic to request to get that reliever medication, because it's really critical for anyone with asthma or lung health conditions, so quite important. If you're not having it, though, again, try to make your way indoors, use a mask, and try to mitigate the exposure as much as possible.
12: Excellent. And for those that don't have asthma, there's probably some good lessons to for us to listen to try to help mitigate and protect ourselves from poor air quality. What would you say to those individuals that, you know, unfortunately don't have asthma, but perhaps there's some good tips that can be had for people to continue to protect themselves?
13: Absolutely. As we're seeing, this is not a one-off. Wildfire seasons are getting longer, hotter, more expensive. So for everyone, best practice right now is to be, again, staying indoors as much as you can. Try to cut back in any outdoor exercise on these bad days. If you have AC, set it to recirculate. If you have a window unit, make sure that the vents or fresh air setting is off. Use an air purifier if you have in the rooms that you're most commonly in, particularly if you have a HEPA filter for that. Very important, again, for kids, most people are most at risk. So, again, asthma, lung conditions, elderly and children, right? Really try to keep inside and away from the outdoor air as much as you can right now.
12: Well, that was a good tip that you had about the air conditioner, because I had to take one off the window. It didn't have the cutoff for the outside or the, you know, to recirculate the air. It just was pulling it in. So it literally was pulling in the outside pollutants inside, you know, because we, you know, didn't need that before. But with the air conditioner we have, it didn't have that option. So we just took it out.
13: Yeah, and that could be the thing. So anyone that does have those AC units, really try to look to see if you can have that setting to turn it off. Or, again, you might not want to be using any air conditioning that uses outdoor air at this time when you have the air quality this poor.
12: Right. Now, while we have you right now, in terms of asthma in general, what's the best way to, if you do actually have, I guess, some complications, to manage asthma on a regular basis? Is it all prevention? And then if there's times of, you know, I guess, duress, is it really go to a walk-in clinic right away? You mentioned it a little bit earlier, but I just want to reassure those that are out there that this is the what to do.
13: Of course. So if you're living with asthma, you should always be taking a controller medication. Typically, that's used, you know, once a day, and again, always carrying that blue puffer with you. You should be reviewing and having an asthma action plan. If you don't have one yet, you can visit asthma.ca to get a free template. Talk to your doctor about, you know, that as best practice, because it's a step-up approach of treatment. You really should be looking at, again, at trigger minimization. So it is preventative. You have to take both medications to help you in case you're having symptoms that are getting worse. But you can do things like we mentioned about really trying to avoid things that are making your asthma worse.
12: Right. And lastly, while I have you, if you don't take some of these precautions, if you don't have asthma, can you increase your chances of asthma by not doing certain things?
13: If you don't have asthma, the wildfire smoke itself won't cause it. But as we know, wildfire smoke is hard in everyone's lungs. So people with asthma or other lung conditions already are at more serious risk of being exacerbated and making it worse. But breathing in wildfire smoke as a whole isn't good for anyone's lungs. So we really want to try to mitigate as much as possible.
12: Excellent. Well, I really appreciate you making time for us today. It's been very helpful, and we'll make sure that we continue to get that information out there.
13: Absolutely. Thank you for having us. And anyone can visit asthma.ca to get more information on support.
12: Yeah, so that's asthma.ca is the best way to get more information. I know your website's very robust as well, too.
13: Yes, we do have a free helpline, so people can call or email us to talk to a certified respiratory educator to get additional support.
12: Great. Well, thank you very much. I appreciate you being on today. That was Jenna Reynolds from Asthma Canada, and appreciate her coming on the show today to coach us a little bit on some of the best practices. We're going to take a quick break, and we'll be right back. 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
12: Good afternoon. You're listening to The Shift, and we've been talking a fair amount about the smoke and the wildfires, obviously, because we're going to be faced with this next couple of days. And I'm fortunate to be joined by a caller, Tammy, who is worried about her family up north. And Tammy, what's the latest that you can tell us about what's happening up there?
17: We haven't heard from them. They're actually camping in Sleeping Giant Provincial Park. And they said before they left that they probably wouldn't have service.
12: Oh, boy.
17: So I'm thinking that maybe the phone lines are down. So hopefully they're okay. I'm pretty sure, you know, they'd probably be smart about it because they're not.
12: When did they leave for Sleeping Bear?
17: Sunday.
12: Okay, so they just got there, and yeah, it's difficult at this point in time. And you were just in touch with them though at the last little bit though, right?
17: A couple days ago, my daughter texted me and she sent my son some pictures. That was a couple days ago. Now this morning I messaged my son-in-law, no answer. My son messaged my daughter, no answer. So I don't know. They could have went home, but they live an hour east of Thunder Bay in Nipigon, near Nipigon. So that area is, you know, under fire watch too. I'm really, really upset with Doug Ford. Why did he cut funding?
12: Yeah, it's one of the stories that we're hearing, and texters are actually, basically, I've been noting that the U.S. has been blaming us a bit, and texters are actually, there's several that have come in saying that, we need to look ourselves basically in the mirror on some of this, or all of this. There's been, their previous guest talked about there have been winter firefighting would be taking place as well, too, and that's gone.
17: Yeah, that's gone. That's ridiculous. And I just heard about Doug Ford saying he'd spare no expense for this new hospital. Guess what? Guess what? There's already hospitals in the area. Put some funding toward fighting the fires up north.
12: Yeah, I think we can do both. That's for sure. I will look for, in Ontario, there might, you might try, 211, and that would help hopefully get you on the list there to contact your family. And if it means anything, I did talk with a meteorologist who was up there heading that direction. He was worried the whole time about getting, cell phone coverage, for the interview. So there was that, that was, Mark Robinson, who was earlier today, he didn't think that we could even get to him because he was headed in that direction.
17: Yeah.
12: So just be, you know, that there is a lack of, service and the best of time.
17: I know in some spots when you're traveling up there, if he's driving, there's going to be spots where you'll have no service on the way up until you come into a town.
12: Yeah.
17: Okay. That's normal. But one thing I have to say is that Doug Ford, all he's worried about is where his next beer is coming from. That's what it seems like to me.
12: Yeah.
17: He doesn't care.
12: Well, I'm really worried as well as you. Yeah. And I don't know what to say in the sense that, there will certainly be a lot of, hopefully scrutiny and analysis of this. I think that, we've seen some federal cuts as well, too. I know of that. We're certainly pressing ourselves on, the resources. There's no doubt about that. So I really appreciate you calling in and hoping your family as well, and perhaps give us an update if you're able to get to them. I appreciate it, Tammy, and we'll be wishing them the best because that's the most important thing of everything at the moment. Okay, that was Tammy. Thanks for calling in. And she has concerns about, and I quite frankly, I know that we can have a hospital and fight forest fires. I mean, it's something we'll have to look at, obviously. It'll be some of the things, the discussion that take place later. But sometimes we have those discussion a couple of days and then it's done. In the short term, though, producer Chris also brought up another group of workers, that we take advantage of, quite frankly, quite a bit, I think, anyways, in the best of circumstances, and they're going to be out there today. And Chris, what was that workforce that you were talking about that really goes unheralded?
0: Delivery drivers.
12: Yeah.
0: They're constantly in and out of their trucks. They're sometimes carrying heavy product into and out of restaurants or into and out of businesses. And they're another group that they're still out there delivering things. And, it's not as if they can stay in their vehicle with the air recirculating as everyone has been saying that you should. And if you're a delivery driver, guess what? You're getting out. You're in the elements. You're in the heat already. And then now we're adding wildfire smoke to that as well.
12: Yeah. And many of those workers, thanks very much for that, Chris. Appreciate it. And I appreciate the, as we go through this, some of those things we sometimes forget about. Some of those are gig drivers where they're even actually renting, the vehicles, for a daily, hit, so to speak, to get packages out to people. So always be kind. The door's knocked on and, so you don't even know if a parcel's coming at that particular time or place. And it'd be helpful. And as well, too, is like, I mentioned earlier about the workers that are opening and shutting the door all the time for fast food and other types of pickup services. So just again, shout out to those drivers. And of course, we have emergency workers that are always essential workers that are out in this all the time, having to deal with the additional complications. And then there's just their ordinary factory workers that are just, not ordinary in the sense of every single day that they go and they do their job, which is significant for all of us in the economy, but they've got to face all this too. So at any rate, we're going to take a quick break. We have some news and we'll come right back. 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
12: AM 800 weather. It is currently 28 degrees Celsius. That's 82 degrees Fahrenheit. Tonight it'll drop down to 20 degrees Celsius, and that is 68 degrees Fahrenheit. The weather will be continued dominated by smoke, including tomorrow, where it'll go up to 31 degrees Celsius. That's 88 degrees Fahrenheit. But right now it's 28 degrees Celsius, and that is 82 degrees Fahrenheit.
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15: It's 3:30.
27: 30 degrees in Windsor, Essex. An orange air quality warning continues. Widespread smoke tonight with a low of 20 or 68 Fahrenheit. I'm Kathy McMahon, AM 800 News. Coming up, mega hospital construction officially begins, and Canada will split revenue on Gordie Howe Bridge profits. But first, residents across much of Ontario are suffering in another day of hazy, heavy wildfire smoke, including here in Windsor, Essex. Environment Canada says northwest winds are moving smoke from 200 wildfires into the area. An orange air quality warning remains in effect. Detroit, Michigan is currently listed as having the worst air quality in the world. Canada Post has suspended mail delivery for the day because of the toxic air. The city of Windsor has closed Roseland and Little River golf courses. Adventure Bay, the aquatic center, outdoor pools, washrooms, baseball diamonds, and sports fields. Pesh Island tours are canceled and summer day camps are moving indoors. In LaSalle, Mayor Crystal Milosh says they're taking precautions as well.
28: The town will be closing our outdoor pool. We'll be moving any of our outdoor activities or camps indoors.
27: Tecumseh has closed their outdoor pools and moved all activities and day camps indoors. Lakeshore has closed its town hall because of poor indoor air quality. Kingsville has opened its arena and library for anyone needing a place to get away from the smoke. Ground has officially been broken on the new multi-billion dollar Fancy Family Hospital in Windsor, Essex. Premier Doug Ford, the health minister, and area officials are marking the occasion with a ceremony this afternoon. Ford says he doesn't have the exact cost, but is a prudent fiscal manager, and the province will spend what it takes and won't spare a penny. Windsor Regional Hospital President and CEO Kristen Kennedy says the new site will transform healthcare in the region.
29: I know how much this project means to Windsor, Essex. I know how badly this hospital is needed, and I know the difference it will make for our patients, our staff, and our families, and the entire region for generations to come.
27: Phase one of the project is now officially underway and will take 3 years to complete. Phase two will then begin. The main component there includes emergency and trauma, regional cancer, surgical and women's and children's services, along with advanced diagnostics and the central utility plant. Prime Minister Mark Carney says Canada and the U.S. will split modest net revenues from the Gordie Howe Bridge only after debts and operational costs are paid. A ribbon-cutting ceremony planned for last month was delayed when the Trump administration sought to renegotiate a long-standing binational agreement. Under the new deal, the two countries will split net revenues. Carney would not say if the split is 50-50. The U.S. will use its share of the funds for a regional economic development fund.
1: No sharing of tolls until all the debt is repaid. So it's a good deal for both sides. It gets things moving.
27: Carney says the agreement to split revenues will only take effect after tolls are used to repay Canada's debt for the bridge and to cover operational costs for things like toll booths and snow removal. Two people have been arrested after a search warrant was executed in Leamington. The OPP raided a home on Plumbrook Drive yesterday morning. A 27-year-old from Cottam and a 30-year-old from Leamington have been charged with uttering threats to cause death or bodily harm, two counts of robbery using a firearm, possession of a weapon for a dangerous purpose, and carrying a concealed weapon. A suspect on the wanted in Windsor police list has been arrested. 26-year-old Raul Hueza was charged in connection with an incident in April that saw a man be kidnapped, robbed, assaulted, and threatened with a gun. Hueza was released with conditions, but police say he failed to comply, but was taken into custody at a home in Wallaceburg yesterday. Two local city councillors are on board with continuing discussions on possible home security measures for elected officials. A proposal to enhance safety for Windsor's mayor and city councillors is in the early stages after some have faced legitimate concerns like receiving threats and having random people show up at their homes. Ward 9's Kieran McKenzie says while he hasn't personally felt the need for additional security, he knows other members of council have.
5: I think it's an important conversation to have. I think it's an important conversation for us to have with the community as well. We went in camera just so we could have a frank discussion about what some folks were experiencing in their role as an elected official. I'm supportive of this going forward. I think there's a need. I want to proceed with reasonable measures.
27: Ward 10 Councillor Jim Morrison says he said people show up at his home, but he's never felt physically threatened.
6: There has definitely been people that have come to my door, and there's been people that have stopped in front of my house. They're clearly scoping out my house for whatever reason. For my wife, she's the one that has the most concerns. I mean, the job shouldn't mean that your spouse has to be concerned about things happening at their private house.
27: Morrison adds that Windsor police are also stationed at City Hall during council meetings. Mayor Drew Dilkins was the victim of a bomb threat at his home and received death threats in 2024. A report on the security issue is expected to come back to council in the future. AM 800 News on air every 30 minutes and online anytime at am800cklw.com. It is 3:35. The smoky forecast is next.
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12: 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And right now it's around 30 degrees Celsius, and that is 86 degrees Fahrenheit. It will go down tonight to 20 degrees Celsius at 68 degrees Fahrenheit, but the smoke is going to continue and linger in our community at least until Friday morning, where it will go up to 31 degrees Celsius, and that's 88 degrees Fahrenheit. So it's going to get warmer. There is potential waterworks in the way, with a 30% chance of showers on Friday night and going up to 60% on Saturday. That would be helpful. Now, the winds are gusting up to 40 kilometers from the northwest, and right now the humidex is 31, which is 88 degrees Fahrenheit, and the UV index is 4, are moderate. But, of course, the smoke is a big issue. So please protect yourself best as possible. But right now, it is 30 degrees Celsius. That is 86 degrees Fahrenheit.

0: 800 Traffic brought to you by Pachoco and Mello Injury Lawyers, online at pmilaw.ca. Windsor police are reporting a collision on Wyandotte Street East at Marentette. We've also got another one in Amherstburg that was reported a little bit earlier on at Creek Road and County Road 20. And speaking of Amherstburg, we had a text earlier that there was an accident on Concession 4. Don't know exactly the 4100 block is what they were saying. I'm not entirely sure what roads that's between, but just a heads up on the fourth concession, there was a rollover accident there. Besides that, we do have construction to report, some of the, of which is already ongoing, like EC Row and the central on and off ramps having intermittent lane restrictions. I know that, last night they were setting things up. That work starts at 9 o'clock and goes until 6 a.m. and is going to last until this Friday, so until tomorrow. So just a heads up that around that 7, 8 o'clock, they start putting the barrels out as they're doing work there. If you happen to spot issues on the roads or anything affecting your drive, we'd love to hear from you. Give us a call, 792-2559, or a text, 792-CKLW.
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5: Listen to Brian Massey here on The Shift, and we are going to shift gears away from the forest fires at the moment right now, and I'm fortunate to be joined by Kamal Karamala. He is a CTV correspondent for us, and I welcome you to the show, and thanks for joining us to talk a little bit about gas prices and the cost of it.
6: Yeah, I know. It's affecting a lot of people, isn't it, Brian?
5: Absolutely. You know, it's a big thing. I try to kick at the can, so to speak, at this in Parliament as I try to get a petroleum monitoring agency. I try to even get weekly reporting of the rack prices, an oil and gas ombudsman, on and on and on, but it's never successful. So we're still kind of, everybody's always complaining and grappling. And what's the latest that you have?
6: Yeah, I mean, it's really escalated, and a little bit of a deja vu to what we saw a little bit earlier this year, isn't it? When the Strait of Hormuz closed because of the war between Iran and the U.S. really sent gas prices soaring here in April and May. And then there was a glimmer of hope with once there was a bit of a ceasefire. Tankers started getting through the Strait of Hormuz with oil and other resources, and that really made the markets a little bit more optimistic, and we saw prices going back down. Well, guess what? That was short-lived, and now Canadians are once again second-guessing whether they'll be able to go on that summer road trip, because a new survey by CAA South Central Ontario found 7 in 10 Ontarians aged 35 to 54 say rising gas prices are affecting their day-to-day activities. So the survey was conducted by Ipsos for CAA, and that it shows that nearly 70% of those polled say that going on a summer road trip or travel is not in their cards for the summer just because of gas prices. But it's not just travel. They're cutting back on discretionary spending. They're also reducing everyday purchases like takeout, meals, and coffee. So the survey polled 1,000 Canadians in South Central Ontario, and many of them, you live in the area. It's a bit of a drive to get around, mm-hmm. and so a lot of people choosing to stay home rather than, you know, make even short trips to Toronto, Niagara, places in the region as well, Brian.
5: Yeah, you know, good point, Kamal, about, you know, not even doing the regional movement that we'd expect. And, you know, down here we had Trump close the Strait of Detroit for a while, but now we have, you know, the Strait of Hormuz again. And, you know, any thoughts as to, you know, I guess where people are going to make their decisions at the end of the day? You noted they're not going to take the day trips, but does it also mean maybe even local spending might even actually be reduced?
6: And that's kind of what we're seeing in terms of a little bit of that deja vu. I mean, we know that gas prices are just the tip of the iceberg when it comes to unaffordability in this country. And we've seen things at the grocery stores where people are choosing to buy cheaper options or not going for the produce that has also surged in price. But gas prices really are the bane of many Canadians' existence right now, because it is going to keep climbing, Brian. Unfortunately, you know, there is a snapshot of the national gas price.

0: even 30 days ago. It's a 17-cent increase from 30 days ago, and it's going to be a 2.5% increase here when it comes to the day-to-day change. And it's just going to keep climbing incrementally. So we're not going to see much reprieve, unfortunately. And even just looking at places like Windsor, you know, there are seeing an increase day-to-day. So we just don't know, you know, we can't really read the tea leaves because the war has been so tumultuous. And on one hand, the U.S. is saying the Strait of Hormuz is open. Iran is saying it's not open. So just the lack of clarity, uncertainty, you know how, you know, in your role and doing what you've done for so many years, you know that markets hate uncertainty and respond negatively to it. So we're not going to see any prices go down anytime soon, because even if the Strait of Hormuz was to open up completely, it takes a while to turn those oil taps back on, get the flow of things through the Strait of Hormuz. There's such a backlog of tankers that are still waiting to go through. So it takes a while for all of that to become normalized. And so it would be months before we see the gas prices go down to what we saw. But just looking at Windsor, I mean, the gas price on average was 173 for Wednesday. It's already gone up 2 cents to 175 on average in Windsor. And then for tomorrow, it's going to be $1.77 is going to be the average in Windsor. So you're seeing that incremental 1 cent, 2 cent increase day to day. The highest we saw on average across the country was $1.97. Let's hope we don't have to go back to that this summer.
1: Yeah, you brought up a good point, and I know you've covered in the past too, groceries and shrinkage and so forth like that. But the good point you really brought up is that, you know, it's going to be baked into all of our transportation requirements later on. And you know, we're kind of blessed in this region by having some produce that's really close. And but I feel really bad for those that are like remote communities right now. They're dealing with the smoke, the fires, and so forth. But some of those places have to fly in fresh fruits, vegetables, or other types of produce, and it's already expensive.
0: Yeah, absolutely. It's just devastating seeing those videos coming from up north, eh?
1: Yeah, it's really tough to take. Well, I really appreciate you coming on to talk about this, because it's a topic that always keeps coming around. And as I mentioned, the Strait of Detroit, though, is going to be open. Hopefully, that's the latest. We'll find out on July 27th. Thank you very much for coming on today.
0: No problem, Brian. Great job at the helm.
1: Thank you. That was Kamala. Just say thank you for coming on. He hosts, he's an ad correspondent, but he's also hosting Behind the Desk at times too for CTV National News. We're going to take a quick break and be right back.
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0: Now, tomorrow we're going to continue to have the heat at 88 degrees Fahrenheit, around 31 degrees Celsius is predicted. Potentially some rain relief coming in Friday night and into Saturday morning, but we'll see. The Humidex right now is 31. That's 88 degrees Fahrenheit. And the index for UV is 4. It's moderate, but it's still not great to be outside right now, obviously. But right now it's currently 30 degrees Celsius. That's 86 degrees Fahrenheit.
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Go to we-bingo.com for all the details. It's going to continue to be hot today. Right now it's around 30 degrees Celsius, and that will stay that way for the early evening, but we'll get down eventually later on tonight to 20 degrees Celsius, so that's around 68 degrees Fahrenheit when it dips down.

0: Good afternoon. You're listening to Brian Massey, and we just were talking a little bit about gas prices there and the fact that they are shooting up again because of the Strait of Hormuz that is under, again, on and off war, or maybe it was always on war. But a couple of things that I'm just almost beyond myself, the things I tried to get done in Parliament, I want to itemize a few things that were just good for consumers, could never get them through because the oil and gas industry is so protected by so many political forces here. A petroleum monitoring agency, so I introduced legislation that would actually just track the fuel pricing, and then it would report back and have an ongoing transparency element that would show the shifting prices and when they took place. So it's not even a big ticket item. It was very small. An oil and gas ombudsman, which would actually have reporting and investigation from consumer complaints about gouging. Again, a small ticket thing that could be done that you could actually complain. And we found that some of the actual equipment at some different distributors was not and is not always kept up to snuff. Weekly inventory reports. That's actually a really good thing. It's reported in the United States. They have the Department of Energy system actually has detailing refinery inputs and fuel production. So you'll see actually what is actually, produced as that time and then when it gets distributed. And that's the thing is that, the Strait of Hormuz, we don't receive any oil and gasoline, I should say, from the Strait of Hormuz. There's no gasoline in Canadian products, from the Strait of Hormuz. It's all based upon speculation, and some of that world speculation goes, to what the markets are going to be and the prices going up. And then later on, some other, supply and demand. So this is gets to be really, unreal in terms of, the stuff. So one of the things that I also asked was volume-based pump inspections because we actually privatized our pump inspections, that was something that I was opposed to. And so now it's, you're lucky to get a pump inspected within a two-year standard is the timeline right now for errors and so forth. So it gets to be difficult on that. Competition Bureau reforms is another thing that I wanted. I wanted the federal government to establish a special unit within the Competition Bureau. And that was after all those other things that I had noted during this intervention here failed. And so I had times that, Dan McTague was one of the ones that introduced me to this, and he's now reporting on oil and gas pricing. But we just wanted some transparency that we would have. That would be something that I would love to see happen still. So even if we get out of the whole realm of control and other types of government intervention, and ironically, the U.S., and this is interesting because we were always slapped down on these arguments saying that we were being interventionist and affecting the free market and so forth. Well, the U.S. actually has reserves, and Trump most recently used them, and they actually released those reserves to drive the price down in theory. And so the notion that Canada was doing some type of socialist intervention plan, well, the U.S. keeps strategic reserves where they release not just for military and other type of operations, but actually to depress the market and to influence the market to actually be lower. And that's purchased by American citizens. Socialism there. All together they purchase and they set up their petroleum monitoring reserves together, and they hold them in storage. So they keep all those facilities together, and they also coordinate them. And then the president decides when the president wants to intervene in the free market economy by trying to lower the prices. So I always found that to be the bitter irony about all of this is the fact that we were criticized by just actually wanting to have accountability through transparency, that we would have these things in line. So we are fortunate, though, to be joined by right now Stephanie Bizzotti, who has some stories, a lot of busy day going on today. And before I do that, I want to say thanks to Nick Groen. Said thanks for the shout-out. It was a pleasure coaching with you. It was very special. So thanks, Nick. Appreciate that. But Stephanie, tell us, you've got your hands full tonight, don't you?
1: I feel like we do every night, Brian, but the poor air quality is really the focus of our show today. We do have three separate reporters working on that tonight. But I know you guys have chatted about it extensively on the radio today and your show as well. So we'll just leave it at that. Also the premiere in town for the grand opening of the Fancy Family Hospital. I was there at the Chitaro Club earlier. The vibe was amazing. So much excitement for this. Such a long time coming. So Sanjay Maru is, reporting on this for tonight. And Brian, can you believe it? Like, we've been waiting for this groundbreaking for so long, just like the fridge.
0: I know. Actually, I was at a groundbreaking already. I think this is the third groundbreaking, because I participated with Caldwell Nations and others a couple of years back, but you must have really felt the vibe though being there. I mean, it's such a sensitive issue for all of us.
1: It is. It's really going to transform how healthcare, works in our region. But, you know, when you just think about breaking it down, how many, you know, young doctors we're going to attract to the area, just the new technology that's going to be brought here. Like, I know I am definitely encouraging my kids to get into the medical field simply so that they can stay, live, and grow and have their own families here in Windsor.
0: But that's a great take on the story, Stephanie, about that. And so, you know, hopefully we'll get ready to start saving money for their education.
1: Oh, my God, tell me about it. That happened the day they were born, so I'm on that already. Also tonight, we're going to end up the show with researchers who believe that they have newly identified a species. The scientists have spent years tracking a shy primate, looks like a monkey, through the forests of Congo, and they have now confirmed it's a newly identified species. It has, like, bright orange lips, jet black hair, a sweeping long tail, and a deep roaring call. Really interesting. They've only tracked 5 of these types of primates over the last 75 years. So I think your listeners would think it's pretty cool. So they definitely have to tune in tonight at 6.
0: That is. That's because there still is more new techniques going to discover these species and kind of break some of the molds of the previous science that we knew with new science.
1: Yeah, you're absolutely right. It's really exciting to hear stories like this. We always cover a wide range of stories, and these are just the ones that are like, ooh, so exciting.
0: Well, I really appreciate you joining us today. Any last thoughts about the fire and what's being covered? We've done a lot of talking today through the audio and online and that, but you'll have some interesting visuals, I'm sure, tonight.
1: Yeah, we really do. And the one thing that I'm really taking about from this is that people are saying, you know, yes, the air quality here is very high. It's very dangerous. So we really have to think about the people who are in the wildfire areas. They are going through a traumatic time right now, evacuated from their homes right now. So, you know, we do in a sense need to reflect, be blessed that we're not in that situation, and just take our own precautions. Well, I guess just thinking of those people and, you know, across the rest of the country, but obviously closer to us in Northern Ontario.
0: Yeah, thank you very much for that reminder. We've had a few guests from there, including we have a Windsorite that's still missing their family. They're trying to seek their family. So I want to thank you very much, Stephanie, for joining us this afternoon.
1: Anytime. I can't even imagine what they're going through.
0: No, I know. But we will be watching you soon at 6 o'clock. That's Stephanie Bizzotti on the desk at CTV Windsor. We're going to take a break, and we'll be right back after the news.
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9: It's 4 o'clock. degrees in Windsor, Essex. An orange air quality warning continues. Widespread smoke tonight with a low of 20. I'm Kathy McMahon, AM 800 News. Coming up, a raid in Leamington and support for home security for city councillors. But first, the Prime Minister says Canada will split modest net revenues from the Gordie Howe Bridge with the United States only after debts and operational costs are paid. Mark Carney provided the update today.
10: It's not splitting the tolls of the bridge. It is an agreement for 15 years to split net revenues. Splitting of tolls, any sharing of the toll revenue won't happen until all of the debt is repaid.
9: Yeah, its tolls would be used to cover operational costs for things like booths and snow removal. Carney would not say if the net revenues would be split 50-50, but the U.S. will use its share for a regional economic development fund. The new $6.4 billion span will open July 27th. A major step forward for health care in Windsor, Essex. A groundbreaking ceremony for the new Fancy Family Hospital has taken place today with Premier Doug Ford in town. He says the site on County Road 42 at the 9th concession will bring acute care services together under one roof.
11: With more than 100 additional beds, the new Fancy Family Hospital will help lower wait times in the region, providing families across Windsor, Essex with access to new 24/7 emergency department, maternal and newborn care, neurological, cardiology, surgical, and other specialized services, all closer to home.
9: Ford doesn't have the exact price tag for the hospital, but says it's massive and in the multi-billions of dollars. Windsor Regional Hospital President and CEO Kristen Kennedy says the region will see movement on the site from now moving forward.
12: I know how much this project means to Windsor, Essex. I know how badly this hospital is needed, and I know the difference it will make for our patients, our staff, and our families, and the entire region for generations to come.
9: Construction of Phase 1, which will take 3 years, includes a three-story education and administrative center and a 700-vehicle parking garage. Kennedy says the tendering process to select a team to design, build, and finance the main diagnostic and treatment block, that's part of Phase 2 and is underway. There is support for a plan to implement home security measures for city councillors. The issue was raised on Monday. Administration is being directed to bring forward information. Ward 9 councillor Kieran McKenzie says the proposal is about responding to legitimate concerns some elected officials are facing.
13: Things like anonymous messages that are menacing are happening, and maybe sometimes not so anonymous. Things are implied through different ways that people choose to communicate, whether that be through social media platforms, direct messaging, emails, and whatnot.
9: Ward 10 Councillor Jim Morrison says council isn't committing to any specific security program at this point.
14: Basically, I think administration, and we do have somebody that's the head of security here at City Hall, you know, we'll take a better look at this. Whether we need to budget something for next year will be decided. So it's really just, let's take a good hard look at this, because I think the job should not mean that you have to worry about your safety or in any way.
9: Morrison says security changes have been made at City Hall, so police are posted there during council meetings. A report on home security options is expected to come back to council. Toxic smoke from wildfires continues to smother Windsor, Essex. The region remains under an orange air quality warning. Canada Post has suspended mail delivery for the day. Kingsville has opened its arena and library for anyone needing a place to get away from the smoke. The city of Windsor has closed Roseland and Little River golf courses, Adventure Bay, the aquatic center, outdoor pools, washrooms, baseball diamonds, and sports fields. Pesh Island tours are being postponed, and summer day camps are moving indoors. The town of Tecumseh has shut down outdoor pools, and summer day camps are moving inside. In LaSalle, Mayor Crystal Melosh says the town is doing the same and is working with employees.
15: We will also be working to limit staff's time outdoors and moving them to also indoor work if possible, limiting anyone's time outside. As everyone knows, the air today is very thick. It's very hard to breathe, and really no one should be out there if they don't have to be.
9: In Lakeshore, the municipality has closed its town hall due to poor indoor air quality. Detroit, Michigan is currently ranked as having the worst air quality in the world. Time now for the AM 800 Business Report. New measures from Meta will now notify parents using Instagram supervision tools if their teen is discussing suicide or self-harm with chatbot Meta AI. It comes as the federal government is moving toward new legislation that would establish safety requirements for social media and AI chatbot services. On the markets, Dow Jones has lost 222 points, NASDAQ down 470, TSX has fallen 133. Gold is lower at $39.84 U.S. an ounce. Oil is off at $78.48 U.S. a barrel. And the Canadian dollar lower at 71.18 cents U.S. Today's AM 800 News poll question. Will you take the multi-use path on the Gordie Howe Bridge when it opens to pedestrians and cyclists this month, next month? Let us know at AM800CKLW.com. It's 4:06, the forecast next.
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1-800 weather is going to be continue to be hot today, up to 36 degrees Fahrenheit, and that is 30 degrees Celsius right now, and it will continue to go to tomorrow in terms of the smoke and the effects of it. So you have to continue to be protected when you're out there. In fact, tomorrow will be 31 degrees. It's 30 degrees right now, but it'll go up to 31 degrees Fahrenheit and Celsius, and that'll be 88 degrees Fahrenheit. Now, it will drop down tomorrow evening to 23 degrees Celsius, 73 degrees Fahrenheit, and 30% chance of showers and 60% showers later on, followed by that 60% chance that will extend even into Monday. There will be some precipitation, I hope. Now, the humidex right now is around 31 degrees. It's 88 degrees Fahrenheit, and the UV index is 4. But currently, again, it is right now 30 degrees Celsius, which is 86 degrees Fahrenheit. 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

0: M800 traffic. Windsor Police reporting an accident on Wyandotte Street East and Marentette. Also been getting texts about that accident on the 4th concession in Amherstburg. A big stick tap to someone who texted in saying that it's between Alma and Texas Road and police have it blocked off. So thank you there. We also had a call from someone who's on the 401 coming into town. So westbound 401 right by Chatham. We said a little bit earlier on that the Communications Road or Highway 40 on-ramp was closed due to a vehicle fire. We did get a report that it's now open and that has been cleared, but there is still backups on the 401 a couple kilometers away from that accident or that fire site. If you happen to see anything else on the roads this afternoon that we should know about, or better yet, other drivers should, let us be the messengers. Just tell us what the message is. Give us a call at 792-2559 or a text. It's the same number, 792-CKLW.
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5: Good afternoon. We had a visit this afternoon from the Premier. Doug Ford was in for the hospital groundbreaking, and there's all kinds of news that's taking place with that. And when the Premier comes into a community for one particular event or a couple of particular events, they are going to get questions about all kinds of different things, including from us locally, but also nationally and of course, provincially. But one of the questions that we had today that I thought was interesting, and we've been talking about it this afternoon so much, as the wildfires. So CBC in Windsor asked, how is the provincial government going to help wildfire victims?
6: Well, through emergency services, we have a fund there to support any natural disasters, no matter if it's flooding or if it's wildfires. We'll be there. The emergency service team and firefighters, OPP, our military, local first responders, again, paramedics, they've done an incredible job, considering what we see, the infernos. And the last number, folks, I got, I think it was 187 wildfires. Hectares and hectares they're catching. They're going right even from the state of Minnesota, hopping over to Ontario, and the winds are picking up. I get briefed 4 or 5 times a day on this. We are all over it. I have 4 ministers in the north right now overseeing it. But we're throwing every single resource we possibly can. And, we aren't going to spare a penny. And I just want to thank all the cities. I'm going to probably leave a few out, but Sudbury, Timmins, Thunder Bay are taking probably over 1,000 people, Niagara Falls. So it's spread right out, and I probably left a half a dozen out, but that's what Ontario does. We all come together in emergencies, and we make sure that they have shelter, they have food, they have water, they have health care. That's what we do here in Ontario. And they do an incredible job. I got to give a shout out to Mike Harris, the Minister of Natural Resources, Jill Dunlop, Emergency Service, the Ontario Corps. So they're doing an incredible job. But it's a multi-ministerial situation right now, no matter if it's Hydro One or if it's the infrastructure or the roads, emergency services, obviously healthcare as well. But everyone's pitching in. It's really remarkable, the job everyone's doing.
5: I thought that was really interesting. And to producer Chris, one of the things he noted was the other communities. I thought that was really important, to be frank, like in terms of I recognize, and he couldn't name them all, and that's fair, because it's just at the moment there, about all that they have to do to bring in people and their complications, really accommodating everybody.
0: Yeah, it is a big effort, and he did mention the Ontario Core. I'm sure you've heard commercials on here on AM800 or seen them on TV or whatever. That was, you know, the big push of, do you want to volunteer? And now's the time when the Ontario Core needs to get pulled in. It is really a community effort. As someone who's lived through a wildfire, been through an evacuation of an entire town, there's a lot of moving parts.
5: Wow. Now, what's your take about the U.S. Criticisms of Canada and, you know, where that's going to go? Because remember, Ford bought those commercials and, you know, was doing all the CNN and all the other stuff over there. And I wonder what's going to happen with that and how that goes. That'll be an interesting twist.
0: Well, you and I have had this conversation off air before, Brian, and my distrust of politicians shines through in times like right now. You're a former politician, so you're back in my good books. But yeah, I don't believe anything that they say on the best of days. So yeah, U.S. politicians, of course, are going to try to go to their base, and you know, they have midterm elections and everything going on right now. So I distrust everything on TV, the internet, and whenever a politician is speaking.
5: Very good. Well, that was fun though, about our whole discussion. And, maybe I'm the good books, for the moment. We'll see how it goes. I could be out, not because I'm a politician. I could be out of the good books anyways, for the help I need here. But.
0: Oh, hey, I thought you were just about to announce a candidacy in there, no. Brian. I don't know. You teased me a little bit.
5: No, not at all. But you got another good quote here on the CBC about what is the understanding about the July 27th opening deal, because now he's kind of on the side of this. So let's play that clip.
6: Well, that's a question for the Prime Minister to answer. I'm sure it was between the President and the Prime Minister that struck the deal. But if I knew, I'd mention it, but I just don't. All I am happy is that we're going across that bridge. And that's going to be an exciting time. It's going to be a historic time for the whole region and entire province. Until you don't have one company having a monopoly on a bridge. That was not good for many, many years. So now we have competition. Nothing is better than the lower cost than competition.
5: Yeah, well, there you go. And that's the reference to the Ambassador Bridge. And I know at times, then reporter Gino Conte would be asking the Ambassador Bridge about something and they would complain and say, well, why don't they just buy us out? And then Gino would call me and say, okay, what do you think about this? And I'd do a clip on that. And then I'd write a letter the next day for the federal government to intervene and actually buy the Ambassador Bridge, but never got there. What our life would be, you know, if that took place. And, the mere fact that, Drew Dilkins brought up, we're going to get that clip in a second, but what do you think about the premier's response there, he just wants to open it up, get going. It's not his problem anymore. So the details are really to the feds.
0: You're telling me that he has had no briefings. They got no inclinations about anything that's happening at the other levels. Come on.
5: I'm with you, man. I'm totally with you, but that's why I'm asking. I mean, this is, you know, interesting in terms of like, I just could not believe that was the case, of course. And that's where, I mean, people are asking about, there's all this scrutiny and Carney's out or whatever, but if we get to the text of the agreement, when the text really is, you show us the mortgage, you show what's included in the mortgage, and then you have the payback schedule, that's really what the text is. And the text was basically, you would never sign a mortgage for your house without knowing what the details were. So let's get this clip on Ambassador Bridge being sold, apparently.
6: Well, that's going to be up to the family that owns the Ambassador Bridge. What I'm focused on is the Gordie Howe Bridge. I can't wait to come back. And are we biking it, walking it, or driving it, Mayor? Okay, well, we're going across that bridge, and thank God it's open, because it does 25% of all trade with the U.S. across our entire country. That's how much volume goes through. And the Ambassador Bridge handles about $1 billion of two-way trade daily. And just to give you an idea, just Ontario alone, we do $500 billion of two-way trade with the U.S. These are staggering numbers. So I always say, in life, with the hospital, with jobs here in Windsor, people want certainty. They want stability. And when you don't have certainty with these tariffs, investment stalls. But when you do have certainty, you have the investments, you have jobs, you have production, you have lower cost of goods. So we're hoping we get through these tariffs.
5: Well, that was interesting, and there's no doubt that the Ambassador Bridge is something he was well-versed on. One of the things I was on City Council is we used to get some taxes, municipal taxes, from the Ambassador Bridge, but that was taken from us by the province of Ontario. So, Chris, wouldn't it be nice if the province of Ontario actually reversed this direction on that and required the Ambassador Bridge to pay municipal taxes?
0: Well, the talk and the speculation is going that the Maroon family doesn't want to be in the bridge business anymore because there's a competition. You know, I don't know how many kilometers away the Gordie Howe is. So that was the mayor who sort of floated that kind of idea of maybe they don't want to be in this anymore. So, I mean, would we be taxing our own? Would we be taxing the bridge corporation who would potentially purchase this thing? Like, that's the speculation that's floating around town. That's the word on the street in the coffee shops that I'm hearing right now, Brian.
5: Well, there we go. Yeah. No, that's is very interesting. And, you know, it would be totally different if we actually had all consolidated borders down here, similar to other places. You actually, what I wanted was a border authority to manage all the borders comprehensively for the public, because at times we've actually had construction on the bridge, and we've had construction on the Windsor-Detroit tunnel at times. You know, these are things that we could avoid, and having actually a border authority could also designate certain crossings for other types of traffic that we wouldn't want in those areas or specific to it, so getting more trucks off city streets and so forth. We want to go back to the hospital here, though, because there was an interesting thing on Blackburn News. They asked about an updated figure on what the hospital would cost. Projections in 2014 was $2 billion, and that seems like a lifetime ago. So let's hear about that one.
6: We will come up with those final numbers. It's massive. It's massive, massive. Multiple billions of dollars. And, we'll get you that number. Thank you. But it started way down here and it's just, right through the roof right now. But honestly, I'm always conscious. I'm a prudent fiscal manager. But we'll spend what it takes and we'll be prudent about it. No matter what it takes, we're building this hospital. And we aren't going to spare a penny, I'll tell you that.
5: Yeah. Well, there you have it. And we had Rob Hindy, fan favorite, here, ask a follow-up.
7: Rob Hindy from AM800. Krista mentioned the phase-in approach here for this project. Do we have timelines when phase one could be completed and when you'd like to see the entire process or the hospital be completed?
6: That's a good question for the boss to answer. Kristen, do you want to answer that? Or do you have the answer, or do you want to... I just say faster, quicker, immediate on everything. That's my new slogan. We're in an economic war with the guy south of the border. We got to move. No matter if it's infrastructure or hospitals or our nuclear capabilities or critical minerals. Folks, we have everything. Like, we have everything. You got to get government moving. Government drives me crazy, by the way. They do. You got to get move.
5: Well, I found that last part interesting. Government drives me crazy. We have, you know, basically a government that's been around for a decade more. And then you have, I guess, is it a criticism to the federal government or his own government? Or is it to the city government? Is it, whose government is he referring to? Any idea there, Chris?
0: Maybe he has also a healthy distrust of politicians within his own people. You know, he's like in the snake pit every day. He's just looking around with the squinty eyes.
5: Yeah, like, I mean, I thought that was interesting about it because, I mean, you know, the fact of the matter is that the hospital is entirely 100%. And I'll be honest with you, like, in terms of my history and so forth, when I was on city council, I voted against the money to go to the one time ever hospital fund for Metropolitan and for Grace Hospital, because I didn't believe it was a one time fund and it shouldn't come from property taxes that we actually then tax people on, because some people were seniors, they weren't making an income anymore, and so you were paying an extra tax for the once in a lifetime tax that we ended up having to do municipally anyways, because you know, I honestly still believe that, you know, for it comes to a hospital, that's a provincial and federal, that should be the responsible and bearers of that. And if you don't have an income coming in and your property assessment is high and you don't have that income that would be supplement that, then you're paying on that. And it was supposed to be once in a lifetime. It's happened twice now. So we'll see. So we're going to take a quick break right now. And we've got a lot of texts and calls that have come in on this. And I really appreciate that. And of course, Chris's interventions are always welcome because this is a fun flowing part of the show. 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
5: Good afternoon. You listen to The Shift, and we just did a kind of a round robin clips of stuff that was going on, and boy, did we ever stir the pot here, so to speak. And we're getting lots of texts coming in. We do appreciate them, and some of the stuff we got, we'd like to be able to get to, but we'll get to a couple of ones that are pretty interesting. I love this one, and Chris noted it right away when it came in. There's really a bunch of them, but anyway, the Ambassador Bridge is in disrepair, and I certainly wouldn't want to buy it. And that's like a really good point. It's a very solid point because if you look down to the bridge, and this is something been bothersome to me, and I met with the Maroon family when I was an MP, even in my last year, I always kept the door open no matter what, because if things could get better, then that's all that matters. And so I took them out for dinner, and yes, I paid for it. I wasn't going to let them pay for it. I paid for it myself. And what we did is we talked about a number of different things, and I just asked them, clean up your property. At least start with that. Clean up your property. The very least, hire a couple students, clean up your property. And we never saw an even action on that. They presented me with designs to actually elevate Heron Church Road over top of the intersections along the corridor there to have that done, basically, I assume, by the public. And so I asked for a copy of the diagrams. They wouldn't provide them to me. They let me look at them or whatever at that time. But I tell you, like, the state of disrepair, it does have to be looked at and expected now. So that's the good news. That was done through the International Bridge and Tunnel Act. And so I agree with the texter there. The Ambassador Bridge is in disrepair, and I can hardly want to buy it. I mean, it's going to get inspected. It has all these different security and safety things that are there, but it does look horrible. Somebody on social media posted pictures of all the rust. We see girders that are actually lying about down there. I can't believe the city can't actually order some type of a cleanup on that. Those girders have been there for years, and they are sitting there rusting right next to our university, which is also host of a very historic church that is totally disrespected in that. So I certainly wouldn't want to see us buying that bridge by any type of a premium. It should be at a depreciated amount, but we'll see. That's the whole point of why the U.S. wanted the 10% control over raising and lower the prices of tolling there. So we're going to see that. We're going to take a break and come back. And when we come back, we're actually going to do a little bit of a shift in the program, pun intended. We've had a pretty heavy show, but we have some fun stuff coming up, especially if you're a furry friend lover. 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
5: 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And it'll continue to be hot today. That's 30 degrees Celsius right now. That's 86 degrees Fahrenheit. It will dip down to 20 degrees Celsius right now. And that is 68 degrees Fahrenheit. Going into tomorrow, we may see a 30% chance of showers in the evening. And then Saturday, a 60% chance of showers, which be welcomed at this point in time. Right now, the gusts of winds are in the northwest going up to 40 kilometers per hour. But the humidex is right now is around 31 degrees. That's 88 degrees Fahrenheit. But again, for the moment right now, it's 28 degrees Celsius, and it will dip down to 20 degrees Celsius at 68 degrees Fahrenheit this evening. 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
16: Degrees in Windsor Essex. An orange air quality warning continues. Widespread smoke tonight with a low of 20 or 68 Fahrenheit. I'm Kathy McMahon, AM 800 News. 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Coming up, toxic wildfire smoke blanketing the area and wanted in Windsor, suspect arrested. But first, construction at the new multi-billion dollar acute care hospital in Windsor, Essex has officially begun. A groundbreaking ceremony for the fancy family hospital was held today. Premier Doug Ford, Deputy Premier and Health Minister Sylvia Jones, Windsor Mayor Drew Dilkins and Essex County Warden Hilda McDonald were there, among others. Ford says while he doesn't have the exact price tag, it's massive and in the multi-billions of dollars.
6: It started way down here and it's just right through the roof right now. But honestly, I'm always conscious. I'm a prudent fiscal manager. But we'll spend what it takes, and we'll be prudent about it, no matter what it takes. We're building this hospital, and we aren't going to spare a penny. I'll tell you that.
16: The bulk of major construction will now begin. Windsor Regional Hospital President and CEO Kristen Kennedy says the first phase will take 3 years to complete and includes a 700-vehicle parking garage, an education and administrative building, along with site infrastructure.
17: While this is being built, our team is continuing to advance phase two and phase three. The tendering process to select a team to design, build, and finance the diagnostic and treatment block, the clinical heart of the building, is underway.
16: Once complete, the new hospital will have 50% more space than the current two hospital sites, the Olette and Met campus, combined. The Prime Minister has responded to questions about an agreement with the Gordie Howe Bridge. Mark Carney says Canada and the U.S. will split modest net revenues only after debts and operational costs are paid for, things like toll booths and snow removal.
18: We expect that after those costs, for the first few years, net revenues will be modest. In fact, we expect them to be negative, as traffic ramps up.
16: Carney would not say if the split is 50-50, but the U.S. government will use its share of the money for a regional economic development fund, which Carney says Canada will benefit from because it will increase bridge traffic and profits. The bridge will open July 27th. Thick, toxic smoke is shrouding the sky over Windsor, Essex. An orange air quality warning remains in effect. Canada Post canceled mailed delivery today. The city of Windsor closed Little River and Roseland golf courses, Adventure Bay, the downtown aquatic center, outdoor pools, washrooms, baseball diamonds, and sports fields. Pesh Island tours canceled and summer day camps moved indoors. Tecumseh and LaSalle closed their outdoor pools. LaSalle Mayor Crystal Melosh says staff are monitoring the situation.
19: Staff has been very proactive, watching things yesterday and trying to shift things this morning as early as they could.
16: The Kingsville Arena and Library have opened for anyone needing relief from the smoke. Lakeshore also closed its town hall today because of poor indoor air quality. The wildfire smoke is expected to move out of the region tomorrow. A suspect on the wanted in Windsor list has been arrested in Chatham, Kent. Police say 26-year-old Raul Huezo was charged in April after a man was kidnapped, robbed, assaulted, and threatened with a gun and was released with conditions but failed to comply. Huezo was taken into custody yesterday at a home in Wallaceburg. A raid on a house in Leamington has led to several charges against two people. OPP from several policing agencies executed a search warrant at a home on Plumbrook Drive yesterday morning. Charges against a 30-year-old from Leamington and a 27-year-old from Cottam include uttering threats, two counts each of robbery with a firearm and possession of a weapon for a dangerous purpose. A Windsor City Councillor believes having home security measures in place for elected officials in Windsor is an important conversation to have. The issue came up during Monday's in-camera meeting as a way to respond to legitimate concerns that some are facing. Ward 9's Kieran McKenzie says there's a certain amount of privacy that public officials don't have the luxury of having.
20: For example, even just to run for a councillor or the mayoral position, you have to publicly publish your home address. So people know that. People know where you live, and I don't know if other folks would feel comfortable if their address, home address, was publicly disclosed on a website that was available and open to the public.
16: Ward 10's Jim Morrison says council has made changes at City Hall to improve safety this past term.
21: We've actually implemented having police at our meetings. And so there are police that are armed right here at City Hall in case anything goes crazy. So we've done some things for City Hall for security. You can't just go up the elevator to any floor and things like that. So we've done some security things there, but maybe now is the time to look at our personal residences.
16: A report on the issue will go to council in the future. Any recommendations could be considered as part of the 2027 budget process. AM 800 News, on air every 30 minutes and online anytime at am800cklw.com. It is coming up on 4:36, the smoky forecast coming up next.
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To meet the demand in our community, there's added capacity in ECE, early childhood education, and pre-health programs starting in the fall. 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Now, it's going to be hot as usual and smoky, unfortunately. It's around 30 degrees Celsius right now. That's 86 degrees Fahrenheit. It will drop down, though, to about 20 degrees Celsius tonight. That's 68 degrees Fahrenheit. Now, we're hopeful that on a Friday evening, 30% chance of showers and 60% on Saturday morning to help break up some of this stuff. But right now, the humidex is 31. That's 88 degrees Fahrenheit. And it's going to continue to be around 28 degrees right now to 30 degrees. And it'll be about 86 degrees Fahrenheit for the rest of the evening.

0: AM 800 traffic. Windsor police reporting an accident on Howard Avenue at Edinburgh. We've also got construction that's out there. There is ongoing construction until the end of day tomorrow, and it's been happening in the overnights on East Euro Expressway and the central on and off ramps. That will continue today. Also on Tuesday, construction started on Wyandotte Street East, right by Droulard there. They're going to be doing some Via Rail bridge rehabilitation. Just a heads up of that construction, which did start Tuesday, really started affecting traffic yesterday and backing things up on Riverside Drive, is expected to go until mid-October. If you happen to see any issues on the roads, we'd love to hear from you. 792-2559. You can call or text. It's 792-CKLW.
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4: Okay, we have gas prices right now as of Friday, July 17th, affordableenergy.ca as the information. We have regular right now at 176.9, it's up 2 cents, and diesel $2.10.9, down 3 cents. And so we had a segment by Kamal about that, and expect the prices to continue to perhaps go up. That's the suggestion. You're listening to AM 800. Great. And so we have a wonderful guest here this morning, this afternoon, really excited about having booked them this morning, because we knew we were going to have a heavy schedule with all the smoke, the issues over the border, the hospital, which is good news, and other things happening, but really big, heavy subjects. But a subject that was dear to our heart is our friendly furry friends. And so I have KB Singh and Darlene Dunmaller here to talk about the dog training with KB in association with Downtown BEI. Their third annual program is coming this weekend. So welcome to the show, and thanks for being here. KB, it's nice to have you.
5: Thank you so much, Brian. It's great to be here. Thank you for having me.
4: You're welcome. And so, Darlene, I've known that, full disclosure, Darlene and I worked together for over 20 years at the Multicultural Council, but also at my office as an MP. In fact, her dog, Nyla, was at my feet during COVID type or remote type of interventions, the house, when we did them by video, and would sit at my feet as I asked questions, including one to Justin Trudeau. Nyla was sitting on my feet. So, Darlene, welcome to the show, and maybe you can start us out, but how you got involved in, you know, and Nyla's very active, more active than you, the benefits, and then we'll wrap it into KB and what's happening this weekend.
6: Yeah, well, I want to talk about, I actually met KB last year at one of the Windsor Symphony Orchestra's free concert events down at the riverfront. And KB and I started to chat, and he mentioned he was organizing the Dog Days of Summer. And it's an event that he can talk about in a bit, but he invited Nyla and I to participate in the fashion show. And I thought, wow, what perfect timing, because we were already scheduled to be at the event and with the St. John Ambulance Dog Therapy Program. So Nyla is a therapy dog, and that's how it all started.
4: That's great. And KB, now what's happening this weekend in terms of the start that, but what did it lead to when this is the third annual event, and so tell us what's going to happen.
5: So third annual event, Dog Days of Summer this year. We're holding it at the Palicia Street Parking Garage, the North Garage on Palicia Street, along with the Farmers Market. So the farmers, the downtown Farmers Market runs from 9 a.m. until 2 p.m. every Saturday, and our show kicks off at 9 a.m. as well, the entire event. So we have a bunch of vendors, dog-related mostly. They'll be selling their stuff, and they'll be showcasing their talents over there. Starting at 10:30, we're also organizing what's called a rally obedience competition. It's a very beginner's level course. So basically it's a course that at every step has a certain thing that you got to do with your dog. And once you successfully do it, you move on to the next one, and it's a timed course. So we have to complete the entire course within 2 minutes. The next thing after that is at 11 o'clock, or actually 11:30, that's right, 11:30, I'm doing a demonstration which talks about the importance of mental stimulation for dogs And especially with this weather, right, where we can't really take our dogs out too much with the smoke everywhere. So what are some of the things that we can actually do inside the house to keep them satisfied, calm and relaxed, and also give them some exercise inside the house as well, mostly just mental exercise? At 12 o'clock is the main attraction, which is the dog fashion show. So that has this year, there's about 20 people participating with their dogs, some of them with one dog, some of them with two or three as well. So I can't wait to see how creative people are going to get. And, you know, Nyla has a big chance of winning because, you know, she's always so good every year with Darlene, and they put in so much work together with the dog as well. That finishes around 12:30, and then 12:45, we have a treat catching competition. So we'll be, you know, if your dog has great treat catching skills, you'll be given 5 treats, and we'll see how far, from how far can your dog catch those treats. And obviously we'll have a winner at the end. And finally, to wrap things up, at 1:15, we'll be having a dog howling contest. So all the Beagles and the Huskies, please come out.
4: Very, very good. Well, to keep Rugby busy during this time, I have him writing his SATs. But Darlene, tell us a little bit about Nyla and what you've done with Nyla. It's going to be interesting in the fashion show, but also Nyla's visiting different people in different places. Tell us a little bit about that.
6: Yeah, so Nyla is part of the St. John Ambulance Dog Therapy Program, and every week we visit retirement homes. So every Sunday she goes to a retirement home on Riverside Drive. We also do group programs where we go to the Windsor Police Station, and some of the other teams go to the Windsor Jail and different areas. But with regards to the fashion show, you know, we were so excited to be in it. And when KB asked me last year, I dusted off my sewing machine that was in the closet for 10 years, started to sew up an outfit for Nyla, coordinated it with me, and I can't sew. So I can sew in a straight line, and I discovered, you know, what you can do. It's pretty cool to, with just ribbon, Velcro, and a little creativity, you can make a costume. So a few weeks ago, KB organized

0: on, and we've got a fun blue and white polka dot costume that we're exciting to showcase.
1: And that will be fun. Now, what I like, KB, is that you guys have introduced this kind of like, you know, into the downtown core. So it's actually very accessible for the public to get down there. The parking's available. And there's also the crowd going to the market and so forth. Now, I do want to follow up on one of the things that you said is that the howling contest, like so many times we're told is to, you know, not have the dog howl, not have the dogs bark and all that kind of stuff. I mean, it'd be interesting. And you ever thought expanding to having a howling contest that was also the owner or the, of the dog included, because that might be an interesting aspect to it. But I want to hear more about this howling contest.
2: Yeah, definitely. I think last year when we did it was the first time when we tried it out, and some people were howling to try to get their dog to howl as well. Some of them were able to copy the pet parents, some of them were not. I think we had a sound system and we had a DJ, so we asked somebody or the DJ, we were like, can you play maybe like an ambulance siren or something like that? So that kind of worked, surprisingly, or not so much, for people who have beagles. There was a beagle who was the winner last year.
1: Oh,
2: not
1: very
2: a husky.
1: Nice.
2: It beat a few huskies to win there.
1: My buddy Christian's not going to like that.
2: Yeah.
1: So Darlene, you've got, Nyla in the fashion show. So does that Nyla ever push back? I mean, I remember Nyla in my office, and it was one of the funniest moments I've always remember in politics, is there was a particular person. So we're in the office, just to the viewers, so listeners, so you can, we're sitting there, we're viewing parliament. We have to intervene with the headset. We get in live time. It's all live. There's nothing to, you know, stopping it from happening. Nyla's sitting with me, and on comes a particular member who we always found irritating in the House of Commons. And Nyla looks at me and then walks out the door from that intervention. And so I never forget that, because literally people in the House of Commons used to walk out on that member when he spoke. So at any rate, how do you get Nyla to participate so much and to be so strong on putting up with all the different trinkets, clothing, and things?
0: Well, you know, Brian, Nyla was rescued from a puppy mill in Ohio, and we would bring her to the office all the time, and so we really tried to get her socialized. So my friends at the fashion show a couple of weeks ago were like, she just sits there and lets you put everything on her. So we had pearls on her, we had everything, the whole full outfit, and she likes it. I think she enjoys it. So, you know, events like this are about bringing families together and celebrating our pets and supporting a local community. And I know, Brian, you're a big supporter of downtown Windsor, and this event is just another fantastic reason to visit downtown. You can enjoy dog days of summer, browse the downtown Windsor Farmers Market, and shop local with the numerous vendors participating and showcasing their items. So we're so excited to be part of it, and you know, we love events like this that'll bring attendees down to Windsor.
1: Yeah. And KB, I mean, at some point there's a risk in this. I mean, your risk in terms of you, you know, creating a business and doing this, and then a risk doing a public event. What motivated you to put that aside and do the next, you know, point of action? And now you're into the third year. But what got you over that, maybe a hesitation or a concern about failure or whatever? Because I think sometimes people, it's hard to get over that moment. What advice would you give to them because you're doing it?
2: So that's a great question, because it was definitely scary. So just a little bit of a background. I came to Canada in 2019 from India, and I've been a dog trainer since 2011. So I had my own dog training business back home, but after I moved here, it was initially in the GTA area. And as a newcomer, the anxiety of, you know, having that paycheck, the weekly paycheck, the security of that, right, is something that I was looking for at the time. I think within the first couple of months, I had a job with PetSmart as a dog trainer. So that was pretty amazing for me. It was a full-time job. It was the best thing that could have happened at the time for me. And moved to Windsor in 2021 during COVID. I was at the Tecumseh Mall PetSmart over here until 2024. And I was promoted to what they call is an area trainer. So it's basically you're the district trainer for the all the way up to Cambridge. Basically, I was handling all stores, hiring trainers, training trainers. They would come to Windsor. They would stay with me for 2 weeks, learn 80 hours on the job, and then go back and take over their store. And I think at this point, after being in that position for about a year, I was noticing that the other people, there was only about 11 of us all of Canada at the time that were at that position. And most of them had been in that position for 10 years, 12 years, 15 years. And I just didn't see myself doing that

0: for so long, also not being able to have the freedom to do what I do now, be able to go to a client's house instead of them coming over, because a lot of the problems were over at their house as well. And then being able to expand into events, because this is another thing that I used to do back home as well at the time. So in 2024, and, you know, I'm extremely lucky. I have to say I got in touch with the right people just by chance. Training dogs, at the time it was Debbie Croucher, who was the executive director for the downtown BIA. So her dog was also in training with me. And that was when we started talking about, okay, what can we do? Because, you know, we want our downtown to flourish. But there was not a lot of dog-friendly events happening in the city at all at the time. So we wanted to try something out. The idea came about in, you know, it was, I think, June of 2024. And then we decided within a month, let's just give it a try. She said, what is the one thing that you think is going to be an attraction? And a few years ago, one of my friends in India, he had told me jokingly, he's like, why don't you just do like a fashion show for dogs? And that thought kind of stuck to my head. And I was like, this is a good opportunity to try that. And that's how it kind of started happening. And then the second year as well, because the first year was a success. We got covered in so many news outlets, in the newspaper, on TV, all the way up to Toronto. Even I saw a couple of articles that had mentioned, look what downtown Windsor is doing for its downtown. And I was like, this is amazing. So let's just make it a yearly thing. And that's what we're trying to do now.
1: That's amazing. Well, we're out of time right now, but I want to say thank you both to Darlene and KB. You said that you feel lucky. Well, I think Canada got lucky by you coming here. And I think Windsor got lucky from you migrating from Toronto. And now we see it on our city streets. And we'll have an event with you as well. So, Darlene, thank you very much for coming in. Say hi to Nyla.
2: Thank you. I will. If you're listening to AM 800 this afternoon, decide to come down. Please stop by and say hello to Nyla and me. We'd love to meet you.
1: All right. And KB?
0: Yes. Thank you, sir. Please come down this Saturday. Everybody think smoke bursting thoughts. We want good weather on Saturday. We want this to happen. Thank you, Brian, for having us.
1: Yeah. Keep tuned for all that. But everything looks hopefully on this way to being a good time. And we'll keep the updates. You're listening to AM 800.
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1: 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And it's going to continue to be hot out there. It's 30 degrees right now, and that's Celsius, 86 degrees Fahrenheit. dropping down to 20 degrees Celsius, 68 degrees Fahrenheit tonight. And hopefully for our furry friends, we will see the smoke lift off tomorrow because they have an event on Saturday. But of course, more importantly, we're wishing all those that are fighting the fires some rain as well up that way. Now, the winds are northwest, 20 kilometers, gusting to 40. Humidex is at 31, which is 88 degrees Fahrenheit. But right now, it is 28 degrees Celsius. That's 86 degrees Fahrenheit.
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1: Good afternoon. It has been an interesting show already, and it was nice to talk to our friends there with regards to the furry friends in the downtown. That will be this Saturday, and hopefully everything takes place and goes as planned. They got quite a robust element there. Now, importantly right now with the smoke and the weather, I know that it's very difficult with pets, and keeping them entertained inside and doing all that stuff is sometimes a challenge in itself. But we do know that the smoke hopefully will come out on Saturday, Friday and, you know, the afternoon or whatever. But Saturday will be cleaner at that point in time. Now, the premier was in town, and we only have a couple minutes on this, though. But I thought it was interesting, the talk around the Ambassador Bridge and the fact that he's not, you know, into the details of the deal on the U.S. side. And that's not terribly unexpected in the sense that now they're just going to push that aside to the federal government because the federal government has total operations on that. But what I noted, though, was I was on city council, and we used to get a grant in lieu of taxes from the Ambassador Bridges property. And if my memory serves me correct, that was ended, and I don't believe we get that anymore from the city of Windsor. In fact, we only got the tunnel back for their Mayor Mike Hurst, to give him full credit, because it was another P3, a public-private partnership that kept the ownership of the tunnel away from the city of Windsor residents in terms of operation. And they tried to keep it, but we found old municipal documents that actually got our tunnel back through a legal case. And once we got a hold of it, we had to spend millions of dollars to prepare and to fix the tunnel. The covering of it on the river was eroded, and so that was dangerous. And then the filtration system was so out of date that we couldn't find people to replicate the parts, let alone the parts, and so we had to do the filtration system. So millions of dollars went into that. Now the Windsor-Detroit Tunnel now enjoys its you know, brighter future, and also, too, pays into the City of Windsor dividends for ourselves. In fact, City Council took over $1 million most recently from revenue use from it, so it's actually collecting a toll rate that's more than robust. But at any rate, those were interesting things that took place. We are going to take a break for news here, and we'll be right back after that. 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
21: Degrees in Windsor, Essex. An orange air quality warning continues. Widespread smoke tonight with a low of 20. I'm Kathy McMahon, AM 800 News. This report brought to you by St. Clair College in Windsor and Chatham, the home of Saints Nation. A traffic note, there is a crash reported at Howard and Edinburgh in Windsor. Expect delays. Coming up, mega hospital construction officially begins and Canada building armored vehicles. But first, residents across much of Ontario are suffering in another day of hazy, heavy wildfire smoke, including here in Windsor, Essex. Environment Canada says northwest winds are moving smoke from 200 wildfires into the region. An orange air quality warning remains in effect. Detroit, Michigan is currently listed as having the worst air quality in the world. Meantime, Canada Post suspended delivery of mail today because of the toxic air. The city of Windsor closed Roseland and Little River golf courses, Adventure Bay, the downtown aquatic center, outdoor pools, washrooms, baseball diamonds and sports fields, Pesh Island tours canceled and summer day camps moved indoors. LaSalle Mayor Crystal Melosh says they're taking precautions as well.
22: The town will be closing our outdoor pool. We'll be moving any of our outdoor activities or camps indoors.
21: Tecumseh also closed their outdoor pools and moved all activities inside. Lakeshore closed Town Hall because of poor indoor air quality. And Kingsville has opened its arena and library for anyone needing a place to get away from the smoke. Ground has officially been broken on the new multi-billion dollar Fancy Family Hospital in Windsor, Essex. Premier Doug Ford, the health minister, and area officials mark the occasion with a ceremony this afternoon. Ford says he doesn't have the exact cost, but is a prudent fiscal manager, and the province will spend what it takes and won't spare a penny. Windsor Regional Hospital President and CEO Kristen Kennedy says the new site will transform healthcare in the region.
23: I know how much this project means to Windsor, Essex. I know how badly this hospital is needed, and I know the difference it will make for our patients, our staff, and our families, and the entire region for generations to come.
21: Phase one of the project is now officially underway and will take 3 years to complete. Prime Minister Mark Carney says Canada and the U.S. will split modest net revenues from the Gordie Howe Bridge only after debts and operational costs are paid. A ribbon-cutting ceremony planned for last month was delayed when the Trump administration sought to renegotiate a long-standing binational agreement. Under the new deal, the two countries will split net revenues. Carney would not say if the split is 50-50. The U.S. will use its share of the money for a regional economic development fund.
24: No sharing of tolls until all the debt is repaid. So it's a good deal for both sides. It gets things moving.
21: Carney says the agreement to split revenues will only take effect after tolls are used to repay Canada's debt for the bridge and to cover operational costs for things like toll booths and snow removal. The bridge will open July 27th. Two people have been arrested after a search warrant was executed in Leamington. The OPP raided a home on Plumbrook Drive yesterday morning. A 27-year-old from Cottam and a 30-year-old from Leamington have been charged with uttering threats to cause death or bodily harm, two counts of robbery using a firearm, possession of a weapon for a dangerous purpose, and carrying a concealed weapon. A suspect on the Windsor Police Wanted in Windsor list has been arrested. 26-year-old Raul Hauzo was charged in connection with an April incident where a man was kidnapped, robbed, assaulted, and threatened with a gun. Hauzo was released with conditions, but police say he failed to comply. He was taken into custody yesterday at a home in Wallaceburg. Two local councillors are on board with continuing discussions on possible home security measures for elected officials. A proposal to enhance safety for Windsor's mayor and city councillors is still in the early stages after some had faced legitimate concerns like receiving threats and having random people show up at their homes. Ward 9's Kieran McKenzie says while he hasn't personally felt the need for additional security, he knows other members of council have.
0: I think it's an important conversation to have. I think it's an important conversation for us to have with the community as well. We went in camera just so we could have a frank discussion about what some folks were experiencing in their role as an elected official. I'm supportive of this going forward. I think there's a need. I want to proceed with reasonable measures.
21: Windsor Mayor Drew Dilkins was the victim of a bomb threat at his home and also received death threats in 2024. A report on the security issue will come back to council in the future. Time now for the AM 800 Business Report. 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Visit the showroom on Q Drive off Lauzon Parkway. Canada is planning to buy 190 armored vehicles from an Ontario-based manufacturer in a $2 billion deal. Prime Minister Mark Carney says Ottawa bought 360 armored vehicles from General Dynamics in 2019, and this deal with the company will bring the military's total fleet to 550. On the markets, Dow Jones closed 105 points lower, NASDAQ lost 387, TSX has fallen 76. Gold is lower at $39.79 U.S. an ounce, oil lower at $78.98 U.S. a barrel, and the Canadian dollar is off at 71.21 cents U.S. The AM 800 News poll question, will you take the multi-use path on the Gordie Howe Bridge when it opens to pedestrians and cyclists next month? Let us know at am800cklw.com. It's 5:06. The forecast is next.
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1: 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And it'll continue to be around 30 degrees Celsius right now, which is 86 degrees Fahrenheit. The smoke will stay around, including till tomorrow morning, where it's going to go up to 31 degrees Celsius, so it's 88 degrees Fahrenheit. Now, it will hopefully have lessening of the smoke later on in the afternoon on Friday, and the 30% chance of showers would help, and then Saturday 60% chance of showers as well too. But right now the humidex is around 31, that's 88 degrees Fahrenheit. But currently it is 30 degrees Celsius, and that's 86 degrees Fahrenheit.

0: AM800 traffic. Got a couple of incidents to report. The first one, we've had calls of the light in Bell River flashing red in all directions. Oh boy. I can imagine traffic's already backed up to pews, if that's the case. Also, Winter Police reporting an accident, like Kathy McMahon said before her newscast, on Howard and Edinburgh. Besides that, seems like things are moving smoothly out there. Just another heads up about the construction on EC Row Expressway around Central. The on-off ramps have work being done. That's in the overnight hours, so from 9 p.m. until 6 a.m., but they do start setting up around 7 o'clock or so. So just a heads up on that. If you happen to see any issues on the roads, anything affecting your drive home, your just drive out and about, we'd love to hear from you. Give us a call, 792-2559, or text 792-CKLW.
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3: Good afternoon. It's Brian Mass here on AM 800. Mark Robinson, meteorologist and storm hunter, is joining us. And because we're seeing the smoke, we're seeing the effects, and also there's colors that come about of this. And Mark, I really appreciate you coming on the show with us, and hope your trip into North Bay was okay. Thunder Bay,
4: oh,
3: I
4: yeah,
3: think.
4: The flight was fine. We're actually quite a ways along Highway 11 up to check out the fire front itself. And I can tell you, it's like driving through fog. There's so much smoke up here. It's actually hard to see down the road. I just pulled off for a minute, and I'm, you know, looking around here. All I can smell is a campfire, and I can see maybe half a kilometer down the road.
3: Wow. And you've covered these stories before, and what's your feeling on this one right now?
4: Well, I mean, it's interesting. This one is, like, the air quality is definitely much worse for all of, you know, parts of Southern Ontario, and especially up here in Thunder Bay than the 2023, which is sort of the benchmark that we had for a long time. Yep. This is actually quite a bit worse. And, it's going to be interesting to see how much the rain over the next couple of days, you know, is able to help the fire crews really beat this fire down.
3: Yeah, and as a meteorologist, a storm hunter, you've you know, not only, you know, got the on the ground that you're doing right now, but I saw one of your social media hits, and it was interesting because you were talking about how the colors they changed. I mean, we just see this kind of dystopia here in the city here, and we always are really concerned about what we're breathing in, but what our eyes are seeing is something quite unique.
4: Yeah, I mean, what happens is, you know, if you think about smoke, you know, you look at a campfire, you think of it as white smoke, or, you know, you see these fires and it's black smoke, but you look up in the sky and it's red, and you sort of like, oh, that's not the color of smoke, that's the color of soot. What's actually happening is you're getting almost like a filter, so it's acting, those little tiny pieces of soot and the ash that's up there acts as a filter, and it filters out the higher wavelength light, like blues and greens, and that allows through the red. So you're literally seeing, you know, through a filter, and that's why we're, and that's why it looks the way it does. And you can always tell when you got more and more smoke. You get that very, very red skies, and it does look quite apocalyptic.
3: And, you know, this is something that is, I'm sure is seen across the globe. And, you know, it seems that, you know, it's different for us here. How long do you kind of expect this to last? I guess, I mean, it's every fire is different, but, yeah. You know, how long does it, I guess this would be a better question. How long does it take to trigger that type of visual that we get?
4: Well, I mean, it can, as soon as you get that smoke in over top of you, you're going to notice it. I mean, we've had smoke from fires in previous summers where you sort of look on the horizon, you're like, that looks a little weird. Like, it's a little bit hazy, or it's a little bit yellowish. And that's the smoke. It's just when you get, you know, this, the atmospheric rivers in the upper atmosphere that dump a tremendous amount of smoke over top of us, that they really get those changes, and you really begin to see those reds and yellows really start to come out, and everything can look quite, weird.
3: Yeah, no, it's something different. I mean, we always, here it's, we're not in the same situation of seriousness as it is for people in Northern Ontario. We're just getting the side effects of it there. But up there, it must be really intense for people right now and on edge.
4: Yeah, I mean, definitely. I think a lot of people are, when we arrived in Thunder Bay, to give you an example, lots and lots of people wearing masks just because the situation and the fire or the smoke is really bad. And even myself, we were running around just getting gas and doing a few little things on our way out of Thunder Bay, and my throat started to hurt. To give you an idea, my eyes are like just constantly streaming because of the amount of smoke in the air up here. And as I said, it just looks like fog. But you can really feel, it's a very different feeling, than when you really, standing in fog, it's kind of neat. But here, you get a tightness in your chest, you're smelling the smoke, your eyes are streaming. So yeah, it's definitely got everybody on edge up here. It's far enough away from the city though. I don't think people are too concerned about it happening close to them. Right. For now, but if you get other fires sparking up closer to the city, I think that'll get people very worried.
3: So, a good friend of mine, Ron Jones, was a firefighter, and I always thought he was a little different wanting to run into where there was a fire. And now you're headed towards the action right now. Can you tell us a little bit about what's in front of you for the next few hours?
4: Well, we're going to go up and we're going up to the roadblock. We're going to see, how close we are to the fires there. And to see if we can actually see, the situation there, find out some information, get that information back to the weather network, and just sort of try and see, how the situation is changing, because those fires are getting closer to some of the roads. There's only a couple of major roads that lead through there. So if those roads get closed off and are closed off for a while, that's going to have a big effect on, the economies of parts of the prairies and Ontario.
3: Well, as you do this journey, I'm sure it'll be of interest to the listeners. How do you prepare yourself to go into these environments? I mean, this is something, I texted you this morning to see if you were able to come on the show. The next thing you're on a flight and plane, and then you're landing and you're in a car and you're on your way. So, maybe a little bit in terms of you're a storm chaser there. And what exactly, how do you prepare yourself to do this job?
4: Well, I mean, I'm fascinated by, the extremes of nature. So, I like to go into and see, some of the incredible things that our planet has to show us. But at the same time, I take as much mitigation of risk as possible. So, jumping into volcanoes, I make sure that I've got a good team around me. And, as always, even with, getting close to these fires, same sort of thing. But this one's a little different in that, because you're having to be close to these fires and you're breathing in this pollution, essentially, you got to make sure you have good PPE. So I've got masks and respirators and all that sort of stuff, just to make sure that I'm not going to be in trouble in a few years from now after inhaling a ton of smoke. So.
3: Oh, absolutely. We come from an industrial town where we've had lots of carcinogens and breathing and fought for many benefits to clean that up in the factory. So I'm really glad to hear that. And so, I got you last for a couple more minutes here, and that's, I appreciate all the time you're doing there. What do you hope to get when you get to the location that you can't do off-site? So what is it that you'll do on-site that'll help you maybe help the story along and also help our professionals along?
4: Yeah, well, I mean, one of the big things that I find when you're sort of in the field and up close and personal with the sort of what's going on, you can get information very quickly and directly from the source, especially if you've got firefighters that are, saying, okay, here's what we're seeing up here. We've got the fire chiefs and telling us exactly what's going on. And of course, what I'd really like to see is they actually get to see the flame front itself, because it's an incredible thing to see, to be honest. When I was in Fort McMurray, it was like being in an action movie, just gigantic fireballs coming up off the trees right in front of us. It was incredible to see the water bombers coming in and dumping their loads like right in front of us. It was just incredible to see. And I think that's one of the things I like to sort of showcase is how much people are up here, trying to help out both the community and to beat back the fires.
3: Well, you know, it's interesting down here. We have some Michigan Republicans are angry over the wildfire smoke and that they're getting from us at this point in time. It basically, they're saying American lungs are paying for the price for Canadian inaction. But you can bet that you're already seeing lots happening on the ground floor there.
4: Oh, yeah. I mean, there's we've seen lots of shots of the water bombers, grabbing water and, you know, doing their thing, as it were. Talked to a few people saying lots of firefighters have headed up into the area. In fact, you know, getting a rental truck was almost impossible because there were so many firefighters headed up to try and help out. And try to get those fires sort of beat back down, because yeah, it is having a big effect across both countries. And the reality is, weather does not recognize borders. And
3: yeah,
4: you know, these fires are doing what these fires do. This is pretty normal. When everything sort of comes together, we got a lot of extreme drought and extremely dry, and this is what happens. And it's not something that is abnormal for our planet. If, you know, when we get in the way,
3: yeah,
4: we pay the price.
3: Well, you know, that's one last question, if you don't mind. And in terms of, you know, what are the things that we can look for in the coverage of the stories that might indicate things are getting better or worse, indicators? So as we get the news reports coming in, as well as yours, which will be on the Weather Channel, what can we look for that would maybe perhaps tip the hand in terms of maybe things will get a little better and maybe things might be a little bit different?
4: Rain is the one. The if the forecast says, you know, we're going to be seeing rain in and around the Thunder Bay area, that is really what's going to help. The other thing you're going to also watch as we sort of go through the weekend is a shift in the winds themselves. And, you know, the fires may still be going, but it may shift that wind into a totally different area. It may sort of push it up towards the north, and all of a sudden, you know, we're not seeing it at all. And it, you know, sort of allows, you know, highly populated areas to sort of breathe a sigh of relief. But something we do have to watch for is that when we see a shift back of the winds back towards us, we could, again, get this this whole thing all over again. But hopefully between now and then, we'll get a bit of rain and this these fires will die down a bit.
3: Okay, excellent. I really appreciate the time that you've made for us, and I don't want to keep you too long. You've been very generous, and we want to wish you well and to please be safe. And thank you for sharing what you're going through right now, and we'll be watching for the updates on the Weather Channel, and appreciate you making time for us today.
4: No problem. My pleasure.
3: Great. Thank you. That was Mark Robinson, meteorologist and storm hunter, reporting on the scene from just past Thunder Bay. He's headed towards the action right now, and really appreciate it. It was really nice to reach out and get such a good positive response. And during the time, was always worried about whether or not we would have the signal to keep talking and keep texting. So very much wishing Mark Robinson and his team out there all the best. We're going to take a quick break and come right back. You're listening to Brian Massey on AM 800.
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3: Good afternoon. Brian Massey here, and I'm fortunate to be joined by Scott Hurst, CTV correspondent, to talk about the wildfires, the smoke, and what's happening. Scott, what's it like in your neighborhood? I know you're in Toronto, but what's it like for the listeners that are from Windsor in the area here?
17: Brian, good afternoon. It is quite severe here in Toronto, particularly when we talk about the smoke lingering and wafting down from the wildfires in the northern part of the province, the northwestern part of the province, where there is quite a significant firefight on their hands right now, impacting a lot of people, impacting many First Nation communities. Now, according to the Ontario Premier, there are more than 150 fire crews on hand and nearly 50 water bombers and helicopters deployed to the firefight, and the province has issued a formal request for assistance to the federal government, and according to the federal government, it is also providing air support, helping the province of Ontario. So specifically, when it comes to the fires, there are roughly 180 burning right now across the province, and according to official tracking, Brian, that's impacting more than 600,000 hectares, roughly 6,000 square kilometers being burned right now, and several First Nations in the region have suffered extensive damage and destruction already. More than a dozen communities are either already initiating evacuations or considering it to protect their residents. There's one First Nation in particular. We can talk about the Collins First Nation, some 200 kilometers from Thunder Bay. The chief there says they've already suffered significant damage to homes and community buildings in the area, so residents forced out already not knowing if they have homes to go back to. Of course, for firefighters, the main focus is protecting people, protecting property, the communities, the critical infrastructure, with more resources on the way as we speak, Brian.
3: Well, Scott, you know, down here, we're so lucky to be on a transportation node. It creates its own issues itself, and the smoke has arrived here in Windsor, Essex, and into the U.S. a little bit as well. To our listeners, how difficult is it for remote communities to be able to, A, respond to this, B, evacuate or prepare, and then, you know, the consequences? Ontario is a huge province, and sometimes I think we take for granted the large geography that we have, and you know, right now remote communities must be really difficult.
17: You said it, a huge province, and it might be hard for us in the big cities, you know, being a transportation corridor there in Windsor and here in Toronto along the 400 highway system, of course. It's hard to imagine that, of course, there are communities in northern Ontario that are not road accessible, and some of these communities that have to be evacuated are some of those communities that are not road accessible. So the evacuation effort is quite difficult and quite a significant task that requires a lot of interagency help. And so incredibly difficult when these fast-moving fires can change with the snap of a finger, change direction. You might be looking over the hills and in the distance, seeing the smoke, seeing the flames, thinking it's not coming our way, we should be okay, but then the wind shifts and all of a sudden it's roaring toward you, community, and it can just, you know, it can engulf so much so quickly and impact these communities where you can't just get on a highway and go. And so that, of course, is making the evacuation efforts that much harder. And, of course, the firefight to get all the resources into these communities that much more difficult as well.
3: Yeah, and we know that we've always contributed to other firefights in other provinces and even the states, and that is there help coming from beyond Ontario right now? Has that been announced and is might be happening?
17: At this point, I'm aware of the federal help that is on the way. I mentioned the federal government is providing air support, and of course things can change very quickly at a moment's notice in terms of where more resources might be coming from, because, you know, this is a situation where we are still, of course, in the middle of July, and wildfire seasons now can stretch well into September, and, you know, officially the The mandated wildfire season for the province of Ontario, really the official season, can run through the end of October, where the threat is most severe. That is Ontario's legislated fire season, so really when there is the most concern. And so us still being in mid-July, meaning the threat and the concern, depending on the conditions, of course, could still last for many more weeks and months. And the situations, of course, can change at a moment's notice. And so, you know, there is quite a severe concern for days, weeks, and months ahead here in Ontario.
3: Correspondent joining us. 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
3: 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Now, it's going to be continue to be hot out there, around 30 degrees Celsius right now. That's 86 degrees Fahrenheit. Tomorrow, it will go up to 31 degrees Celsius, 88 degrees Fahrenheit. And the smoke will stay through the night and in the morning, and hopefully it'll clear out in the evening and dip down a little bit later in that time frame to around 20 degrees Celsius. That's 68 degrees Fahrenheit. Right now, the humidex is 31. That's 88 degrees Fahrenheit. But the weather at the current moment is 30 degrees Celsius. That's 86 degrees Fahrenheit.
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22: Degrees in Windsor, Essex. An orange air quality warning continues. Widespread smoke tonight with a low of 20. I'm Kathy McMahon, AM 800 News. 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Coming up, a raid in Leamington and support for home security for city councillors. But first, the Prime Minister says Canada will split modest net revenues from the Gordie Howe Bridge with the United States only after debts and operational costs are paid. Mark Carney provided the update today.
23: Not splitting the tolls of the bridge. It is an agreement for 15 years to split net revenues. Splitting of tolls, any sharing of the toll revenue won't happen until all of the debt is repaid.
22: He adds tolls would be used to cover operational costs for things like booths and snow removal. Carney would not say if the net revenues would be split 50-50, but the U.S. will use its share for a regional economic development fund. The new $6.4 billion span will open July 27th. A major step forward for healthcare in Windsor, Essex. A groundbreaking ceremony for the new Fancy Family Hospital has taken place today with Premier Doug Ford in town. He says the site on County Road 42 at the 9th concession will bring acute care services together under one roof.
24: With more than 100 additional beds, the new Fancy Family Hospital will help lower wait times in the region, providing families across Windsor, Essex with access to new 24/7 emergency department, maternal and newborn care, neurological, cardiology, surgical, and other specialized services, all closer to home.
22: Ford doesn't have the exact price tag for the hospital, but says it's massive and in the multi-billions of dollars. Windsor Regional Hospital President and CEO Kristen Kennedy says the region will see movement on the site from now moving forward.
25: I know how much this project means to Windsor, Essex. I know how badly this hospital is needed, and I know the difference it will make for our patients, our staff, and our families, and the entire region for generations to come.
22: Construction on Phase 1, which will take 3 years, includes a three-story education and administrative center and a 700-vehicle parking garage. Kennedy says the tendering process to select a team to design, build, and finance the main diagnostic and treatment block as part of Phase 2 is underway. There is support for a plan to implement home security measures for city councillors. The issue was raised on Monday, and administration is being directed to bring forward information. Ward 9 councillor Kieran McKenzie says the proposal is about responding to legitimate concerns some elected officials are facing.
0: Things like anonymous messages that are menacing are happening, and maybe sometimes not so anonymous. Things are implied through different ways that people choose to communicate, whether that be through social media platforms, direct messaging, emails, and whatnot.
22: Ward 10 Councillor Jim Morrison says council isn't committing to a specific security program at this point.
1: Basically, I think administration, and we do have somebody that's the head of security here at City Hall, you know, we'll take a better look at this. Whether we need to budget something for next year will be decided. So it's really just, let's take a good hard look at this, because I think the job should not mean that you have to worry about your safety or in any way.
22: Morrison says security changes have been made at City Hall, so police officers are posted there during council meetings. A report on home security options is expected to come back to council in the future. Toxic smoke from wildfires continues to smother Windsor Essex. The region remains under an orange air quality warning. Canada Post suspended delivery for the day because of the bad air. The City of Windsor says closures will continue tomorrow, including Roseland and Little River golf courses, Adventure Bay, the Aquatic Center, outdoor pools, washrooms, baseball diamonds and sports fields. Pesh Island tours are still cancelled and summer day camps will move indoors. In LaSalle, Mayor Crystal Milan says the town will also shut down outdoor pools and summer day camps tomorrow and is working with employees.
4: We will also be working to limit staff's time outdoors and moving them to also indoor work if possible, limiting anyone's time outside. As everyone knows, the air today is very thick. It's very hard to breathe, and really no one should be out there if they don't have to be.
22: In Lakeshore, the municipality closed Town Hall today due to poor indoor air quality. Detroit, Michigan currently is ranked as having the worst air quality in the world. Ontario's Emergency Preparedness Minister says the province may not have enough resources to meet the needs of communities that are ready to evacuate from dozens of wildfires. Several of the communities in northern Ontario are not accessible by road, so it's likely there will be simultaneous evacuations that need to be done by air. Reporter Hannah Stoltz says the province is asking the federal government for help.
5: Premier Doug Ford has said crews and aircrafts are hard at work fighting more than 180 wildfires across northern Ontario, and the province will spare no expense in keeping people safe. Ontario Emergency Preparedness Minister Jill Donlop says 15 communities have already started evacuations or are considering them. She says the situation may continue to escalate rapidly.
22: Ontario is asking the federal government to ensure aircraft and crews could be deployed in 24 hours or less in case the province needs assistance. AM 800 News Time, 5:36. The smoky forecast is next.
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31: 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I met Father Paul. 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I loved them and loved them and suffered with them. And when they're hurting, they call me. That's the biggest gift I got, which is from being a prisoner to being a loving father, which is what I always wanted.
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3: 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It's going to continue to be hot out there. It's around 30 degrees Celsius, 86 degrees Fahrenheit, and it will dip down though to 20 degrees Celsius at 68 degrees Fahrenheit. But tomorrow the smoke may lift, but it will be through an 31 degrees Celsius, 88 degrees Fahrenheit weather temperature. Now, hopefully Saturday we will get some rain in the morning. That is a potential. And the humidex right now is 31. That's 88 degrees Fahrenheit. But right now it is 30 degrees Celsius, 86 degrees Fahrenheit.

0: K-800 traffic had a few calls a little bit ago about the lights in Bell River flashing red in all directions and, of course, causing backups. That roundabout causes backups in the best of days. If you have an update on that or really anything happening on the roads, including an accident on Howard in Edinburgh, which Windsor Police was reporting a bit ago, we'd love to hear from you. Besides that, we do have construction out there. The construction on Wyandotte Street East, right by Droulard, that has started. And that's going to be closed until mid-October. And I heard yesterday, as that was starting to go, Droulard's closed from Edna to Riverside Drive, Wyandotte from Cadillac to Albert, that Riverside Drive was backed up pretty bad yesterday. If you have an update on that, anything else out there on the roads that we should know about, give us a call, or you can send us a text, 792-2559 or 792-CKLW.
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2: You are listening to Brian Massey on The Shift on AM 800. Part of the forest fire story that's emerging right now, in my opinion, which is very difficult to take, is the complaining coming across from Republicans in the state of Michigan, blaming Canadians for this situation. Now, I think it is important, though, and we will get some analysis as whether we've done enough to do the things necessary to prevent forest fires. There's certainly going to be a lot of speculation about that. I mean, you know, the province of Ontario is spending a lot of time and money helping to try to build pipelines. And the question is what have we been doing to deal with climate change and forest fires is very much an appropriate thing to consider. But in the short term right now, I mean, I just want to remind our friends from, you know, the Republican House on that side there, you know, if we wanted to have better air quality, they could have opened the Gordie Howe Bridge earlier. That certainly would have helped everyone, not only just ourselves, but theirselves. I mean, so if they want to talk about air quality and the things that are in total control of ourselves, we still have a bridge that isn't open that has trucks backed up on roads and highways and all over the place that aren't even necessary in terms of their idling. And we have new plazas that will actually be able to deal with those elements right now. So I'm not trying to detract from the seriousness and our responsibility in this. But you know, the reality is that there's a history of cross-border pollutants and cross-border issues, including acid rain. Don't forget about the years that we had for dealing the acid rain issue. And, you know, got to give credit to then President Ronald Reagan and then Prime Minister Brian Mulroney for actually getting an agreement. So we are going to hear a little bit about this now. Right now, I'm fortunate to be joined by a guest who's right on the front lines right now, NDP MPP to Thunder Bay, Superior North, and that is MPP Lise Vauza. I apologize if I pronounced your last name incorrectly there, but welcome to the show and thank you for being here.
3: Thank you so much. And my last name is Vauzois, a good Francophone name.
2: Vauzois, yes. We are known in this area, Lise, to actually, you know, change the names. We have one called Peary, which is actually Pierre. So, yeah, I know. And I want to say thank you for coming on, but also thank you for coming to Windsor. You were part of a tour of the waterfront, seeing the Gordie and other types of other areas. And so I know you've been here a number of times, and thanks for being here. And can you tell us kind of, though, what's happening with the province in terms of the overall situation? And I hope you and your constituents are doing well. I just conclude by this saying this. Your Facebook page has a lot of information about this, and appreciate getting that out.
3: Okay, good. Well, so you may have heard that the First Nation of Collins has been completely burnt to the ground. There's nothing left. And they had to evacuate by boat. Their community is on the rail line, and you may have also heard that a CN train was completely engulfed in flames at one point. There's been no loss of life, thank goodness. But several other communities have had to be evacuated, and as far as I know, there are at least 12 who've been given evacuation preparedness notices, right? Be prepared to go at a moment's notice is what they've been told. So the fires are incredibly intense. They're moving very, very quickly, much faster than what I've been told is typical. So I've been told that, a fire moves 2 to 3 kilometers in a day, and this has moved 60 kilometers in a day. Wow. So the winds are ferocious. The smoke is, of course, very intense in Thunder Bay, but it's all over the province now.
4: Yep.
3: So we had ash falling in Thunder Bay yesterday. You know, at 5 o'clock, it was like the middle of winter. There was no light.
2: Now, we're in the city here, and obviously it's just a different experience altogether from the seriousness. And how many communities, and I had Mark Robinson, and he's actually headed out to the site too. He's from a meteorologist and storm hunter. How difficult is it to get people in and out of those community zones that perhaps don't even have roads?
3: Well, so further north, that's very difficult. Like, they have to be flown out. In our case, my riding does not have fly-in communities, and they've been able to get out, but the highways are closed. So if they didn't get out before they closed the highway, then there would be no way to get out unless somebody, you know, rescued them via helicopter.
2: Wow.
3: And the ones further north, yes, they have to be flown out, and that's a very big deal.
2: And what's it like in the city there as well, too? Is it, obviously people are preparing, or are they pretty much like cautiously optimistic that there won't be, you know, greater impact? Or how, what's the next stage for a city that's very close to the action?
3: Well, you know, partly, people have been evacuated or coming to the city, and the city is,

0: You know, this is the closest I've ever been. You know, Armstrong is only 3 hours away, and it's, there's nothing but bush between Armstrong and Thunder Bay. So if it goes, it could come down to the city very quickly and hit some of the other smaller communities that are just outside of Thunder Bay. So people are very, very concerned. I'm hoping that the premier has declared a state of emergency, because it is. If you've got a community completely burned to the ground and highways closing all over the place because of the fires, I don't know what else would constitute an emergency situation. The federal government, I hope, is coming on board now. And, you know, I'm sure that resources will be coming in from other places and other parts of the country. The longer-term question is, how did it come to this? So First Nations communities have been evacuated almost every summer. Every summer, as far as I can remember, there's been a forcible evacuation because fires have come too close. Why is that even acceptable, that it happens once? It happens every year. And this year is more extreme because the communities are much closer to the city. And what that tells you is that the long-range vision and planning around forest fires, protecting the forestry industry, but it also means creating fire breaks, looking at the map, seeing how to protect communities with fire breaks, and doing prescribed burns where necessary, again, to protect the forest, protect those communities, and then making sure that the wildfire service has the people it needs, and that the problem is the premier is saying they're throwing everything they've got at putting out these fires. The problem is that the initial budget is only $150 million, but every year, you know, they spend double that. They'll probably spend much more than that this year. And the problem for the fire service is that they need more money up front in order to plan and prepare and hire enough crew members and pay people well enough that senior crew members will stay. So we've seen the disappearance of senior crew members over a number of years. The warnings have been issued year after year, and we have 156 out of a potential of 200 crews. So the question is, why don't we have 200 crews? Why don't we have senior crew members? If the crews are being run by relatively inexperienced young people, that puts those young people at risk. And I mean, that is the main thing. Obviously, they'll be trying their utmost and doing their utmost to save these communities and put out these fires, but they don't. They're under-resourced on so many levels.
1: Yeah. Now, we're going to hear from, and we already heard from Michigan complaints, but there's also, like, smoke has got to Chicago, and and a texter that mentioned about Wisconsin. I see it coming in as well, too, because Minneapolis and so forth. You know, Doug Ford has been known to be on the U.S. side, you know, buying ads and a whole series of things. Do you think they'll have, like, a decent response to this in terms of, I mean, you mentioned about, you know, how this was taking place every year with this First Nations communities, but, you know, could we have done better? I mean, there'll be lots we have to focus on right now, but, you know, is there a, could we have done better moment?
0: Yes, I certainly hope so. I know that from talking with people from the firefighter service that things could be a lot better than they are. They could be catching if there are more crews on the ground. So you say you've got a crew putting out a fire in one place and three others start behind them. Well, if there are no other crews available, those other fires get out of control very quickly. So I hope very much that there will be a change of heart and a change of approach to how wildfires are dealt with, and that we could, you know, we used to have full-time firefighters working over the winter, and they would be doing cuts, fire cuts, and prescribed burns and so on. Well, that disappeared, I believe, during the Mike Harris years, along with a number of fire stations in Quetico Park, for example. So we need definitely a different approach and one that takes the situation as seriously as it is.
1: Well, very good. I really appreciate you taking us time. I know you're doing interviews across North America.

0: for the situation right now. Appreciate you on taking the time for us, and we'll be watching. Is there anything last that we can do as we, you know, from other communities? You talk about the communities in Burden that are going to house everybody. Is there anything right now, or should we wait and see how we can help the communities that are going to be affected by this, whether it be directly or indirectly?
1: I think we wait and see. Now, I've had one organization approach us about fundraising for the community that was wiped out, Collins. Haven't had a chance to follow up on that.
0: Yep.
1: If it comes to that, I'll certainly let you know.
0: Yeah.
1: And we're having a briefing today shortly from the MNRF, and I hope that we will get the information we need so that we know how to support people.
0: Yeah. Yeah, that's the key, is to getting the coaching on how we can help and participate in either it be a rebuild or the immediacy. But I know you got to get on that briefing and that. So I thank you very much for coming on with us today.
1: Thank you. Thanks for your interest. Thanks very much.
0: Thank you, and please be safe. That was the MPP, Lise, from MPP for Thunder Bay, Superior, North. Vazois is the last name pronunciation. I'm probably still getting a little bit wrong, but I'm trying. But it was very nice for her to come on the radio today for us, because they got their hands full right now. But there we have another on-the-site interview. We'll take a quick break, and we'll be right back. 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
0: 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Now, it's currently around 28 degrees Celsius, which is 86 degrees Fahrenheit. It's going to drop down to 20 degrees Celsius tonight. That's 68 degrees Fahrenheit. The UV, the humidex is around 31. That's 88 degrees. And tomorrow, it's also going to be smoky all the way through the morning, hopefully done in the afternoon. But currently, right now, it's 28 degrees Celsius.
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0: Good afternoon. Brian Massey here. As we finish out, there's a couple notices that we have right now. Power is out in South Windsor near the college for over 1.5 hours. We're waiting to hear back from Enwin, so we don't know. Also through the city, the garbage pickup will be continued as scheduled. However, collection times have been delayed due to weather conditions. So some patience out there for our men and women who are doing the work, public service and others that are out there. One thing that's come across, I want to end on a nice high note. out is that it has been announced, a press notification has gone out that Ojibwe National Urban Park will have an announcement on Monday at 10 o'clock a.m. The terms of the location have yet to be disclosed to the public, and I don't know myself yet, but I do know that Minister De Bruin is, she is coming in town for the next stage of the National Urban Park, and so hopefully we'll see some good things with that. I don't think it'll be about my legislation, which would have made it significantly different in terms of being equal to Point Pelee, but any type of advancement would be well received at this point in time, because our National Urban Park, especially with, given the forest fires and everything that we see out there, we still have only 20%, actually 19% of hectares of urban canopy, and that is significantly lower than what we need, is up to 30%. So that would be helpful, but we're going to take it from here, and hopefully things will be better. 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
32: 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Transformative milestone.
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32: 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And Carney clarifies.
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1: The sky tells the story tonight. Wildfire smoke swallowing Windsor, Essex, pushing our air quality to some of the worst on earth and sparking health warnings across the region. Good evening and thank you for joining us on CTV Windsor and AM 800. It's the kind of day you want to stay indoors. Pungent, choking smoke drifting our way from wildfires burning in northern Ontario. In an effort to discourage outdoor activities, municipalities across our weekend scrapping plans and events. CTV's Bob Bellachico trying to keep track of the closures and shutdowns, all in the name of safety.
2: Regional government has responded to the smoke by taking precautionary measures for the safety of residents and workers. For example, here at Jackson Park, workers are here every day of the week, 7 days a week, but not today. As you can imagine, the smoke is having an effect on a lot of things, including work and play.
3: The sun rose this morning behind a veil of smoke. Wildfires burning hundreds of kilometers away, shaping daily life here at home. Service adjustments are happening all across the region.
5: The bottom line is that it's all about safety, and we certainly want to make sure our workers are safe. We want to make sure the citizens of Windsor are safe, and we're doing everything that we can to communicate it as quickly as possible.
3: The city of Windsor adjusted day camps, outdoor pools closed, sports fields and diamonds closed, along with other amenities and services put on hold for the time being.
5: No, it's an evolving situation. It's very fluid, so we're just basically reassessing regularly and looking at all of our offerings and making decisions on what we can and cannot offer as far as services go.
3: The same is happening out in the county.
33: All outdoor activities, you know, our swimming pool and sports facilities and so forth.
6: The Nature Fresh Rec Center, go to the library. There are places if you don't have cooling facilities.
7: Whether it's baseball or soccer or other outdoor activities, check with those user groups. Hopefully they will see what it's like out there and do what's best for our residents and cancel it.
3: The town hall building in Lakeshore was shut down because smoke was infiltrating. Other public buildings remained open.
8: Our public service unit is also available to take calls and payments over the phone. So we're going to have to pivot a little bit. Unprecedented times call for these measures.
3: Smoke didn't stop Dushan Zubas of Zubas Produce from opening at the corner of Walker Road and Cabana.
9: It is dangerous, but what are you going to do? We got to work. Yeah, under the tent and I got fan, so that's going to help. You're going to help a little bit, yeah.
3: No one doing a patio on a day like today.
10: Our staff isn't necessarily overly worried if it's in and out, but generally I don't believe anybody's going to be sitting outside for a couple of days here.
3: Dan LaLiberty was going to golf, but found the air was too much to handle and ended up at Cramden's.
11: Decided to cancel. Then we found out the course itself was closed, so ended up meeting for lunch instead.
3: Cramden's owner Ron Philpott also caters and found himself helping to salvage weeks of planning for a big event in the county for over 300 people this weekend.
10: Half in, half out. We've got PPE and masks for our cooks and everybody working outside. And we've got stationary fans to make sure we can keep everything clear around them. Last thing we want to do is, you know, postpone or cancel.
2: The Tecumseh Thunder have canceled their senior game tonight at Lacoste Park against Chatham. Their U18 game tomorrow night at the park is still up in the air, depending on the air. Events are getting canceled across the region, so make sure they are still a go before you go. In Windsor, Bob Bellachico, CTV News.
1: And the wildfire smoke is prompting another message from Windsor Police.
12: We want to remind our residents that we, although we do encourage people to call 911 and our non-emergency numbers when they feel the need to, but in this specific situation, the smog, the smoke, the air quality, unfortunately, it's not something that Windsor Police can assist with. So we encourage you to go online and seek other resources to help aid you in what to do.
1: Police say calls to 911 have spiked regarding air quality, but that's not their domain. The public should only call 911 for emergencies and use the non-emergency number for everything else. Now, the conditions are affecting everything from outdoor activities to pet care and even meal deliveries. CTV's Chris Campbell joins us now with our continuing coverage of the poor air quality. Chris.
13: Yes, Stephanie. With Environment Canada warning the smoke is expected to linger into Friday, the Windsor-Essex County Health Unit is urging residents, especially children, seniors, pregnant people, and those with heart or lung conditions to limit time outdoors and watch for symptoms.
0: The haze was impossible to ignore Thursday morning, obscuring the Windsor skyline from both sides of the Detroit River. Detroit photographer Val Waller crossed the border, hoping to capture the skyline disappearing into the smoke.
4: It's wild. I came over to capture it because you can barely see it. It's really difficult to breathe. I thankfully don't have asthma, so I can kind of get around okay, but even I feel it in my chest. I feel terrible for anyone that has to work outside.
0: Pharmacists say they're already seeing people with asthma and other respiratory conditions preparing for the poor air quality. They say even healthy people should avoid strenuous outdoor activity until conditions improve.
14: I think most people need to realize it is severe. If you've got issues, for sure be cautious. Even if you're on the border, even if you're healthy. We got people who are like, well, I'm really healthy. I should go for a run. It's probably not the best time. Maybe do, you know, go to the gym instead. Really, if you don't have to breathe it in, don't.
0: The smoke also forced organizations to change plans. Meals on Wheels Windsor Essex suspended meal deliveries Thursday while the Windsor Essex County Humane Society postponed one of its Helping Paws outreach clinics. The Humane Society is also reminding pet owners that the smoke can affect animals just as it affects people.
15: It's a double whammy, I'm telling you, for dogs, because they're getting the heat and the smoke. So we know that dogs can't cool themselves like humans can. They have to pant to cool themselves. And if they're panting and breathing in the smoky particulates, that's not good for them.
0: Despite the reduced visibility, Windsor International Airport says flights have continued operating with only minor delays. Officials say pilots are trained to fly safely in a variety of weather conditions, but travelers should still check the status of their flight before heading to the airport.
14: We had a couple minor delays today, but everything else is on schedule and on time. So obviously we monitor the situation, but I would always encourage anyone who's flying to check your itinerary, check with your airline, make sure everything's on time, make sure there's no delays associated with your flight.
0: Environment Canada says smoke levels can change quickly depending on wind conditions, so residents are encouraged to monitor the Air Quality Health Index and reduce or reschedule outdoor activities if symptoms develop. Stephanie?
1: Okay, will do. Chris Campbell tonight. Now, this brings us to our question of the day. Have you or any members of your household experienced health symptoms related to wildfire smoke? Go to our website to cast your vote, ctvnewswindsor.ca. Yesterday we asked, are you taking precautions due to heat or air quality warnings? More than 700 people voted, 79% saying yes. Now, one more impact from the wildfire smoke. Five local municipalities have now issued temporary fire bans. That includes Leamington, Kingsville, Essex, Amherstburg, and Tecumseh. Those temporary fire bans are in effect until air quality improves. Let's take a break now because we will have more on the wildfires up north in just a moment. But first, CTV meteorologist Gary Archibald joining us from the Weather Center tonight. And Gary, these are concerning conditions.
16: You're right about that, Stephanie. Good evening to you. Good evening, folks. We're in the orange, meaning high impact, high confidence of this forecast. It's ongoing, affecting a good 85% of people in the province of Ontario, right? From northwestern Ontario, from where the fires emanate, right through the heart of the southern tier. For us to see an improvement on the AQI, because it's 10 plus on the scale of 1 to 10, we're going to need the winds to start to pick up to push this air mass out. It's going to take a while. I'll break down the forecast for the weekend where there's hope just over the horizon. It's coming up shortly. For now, I'll send it back to you at the desk. Stephanie?
1: Meantime, the Prime Minister has explained the arrangement made with the Americans to open the Gordie Howe International Bridge. CTV's senior political correspondent Michael Couture on why Mark Carney says the agreement is a good one.
17: The ongoing battle over the Gordie Howe Bridge has put the Prime Minister on the defensive as Mark Carney attempts to explain the new deal that will help the span open later this month.
18: No sharing of tolls until all the debt is repaid.
17: It's unclear how long that will take, given Canada had agreed to front the full construction costs, which grew to $6.4 billion. In the original deal, Canada would have collected all tolls to recoup those billions of dollars. But after U.S. President Donald Trump intervened, a new arrangement had to be brokered.
18: We will split net revenues over the course of the first 15 years, and those net revenues are after operational costs, so It's manning the toll booths. It's maintenance. It's snow removal, a series of other operational costs.
17: McCarney downplayed any net revenues in the first few years, saying they could be modest or even negative. The American share is supposed to go into a regional economic development fund.
19: Disclose the deal, disclose its terms, explain to Canadians who's getting paid what.
17: Chevaloy Majumder was an advisor to Prime Minister Stephen Harper when the original deal was brokered for the bridge in 2012. And he wants to see what Canada conceded.
19: I really want to do an apples-to-apples comparison. I can't do that so long as Mark Carney and Dominic LeBlanc fail to share the specifics around the deal.
17: Asked by reporters today, Canada-U.S. Trade Minister Dominic LeBlanc wouldn't provide any details about the agreement.
20: Have you seen the Gordie Howe contract?
17: While the Prime Minister continues to say it's a good deal for both sides, Canada cannot raise or lower tolls on the bridge without the agreement of the U.S. It's something that was not in the original agreement. Mike Lecouture, CTV News, Ottawa.
1: To another massive local infrastructure project, a big day for our region, one years in the making, bringing together dignitaries from across the region and bringing the premier to town. The ground finally broken on the region's new acute care hospital. CTV Sanjay Maru and I were both there for today's events. And Sanjay, what can we tell everyone about where construction actually goes from here?
21: Well, Stephanie, I think we can tell them that after years of debate, doubt, and delays, today was about proving this project is finally real. As you mentioned, Ontario Premier Doug Ford paying a visit to Windsor for a ceremony in which speeches were to take place at the hospital site, but were moved indoors to the nearby Chicharro Club due to the air quality. And with the ceremonial shovels now out of the way, the heavy machinery comes next. But as construction begins, so does the countdown to a hospital this region has been waiting more than a decade to see. After years of wondering when shovels would finally hit the ground for Windsor's new mega hospital, today they did.
22: No matter what it takes, we're building this hospital, and we aren't going to spare a penny, I'll tell you that. Yeah.
21: More than a decade of planning, public consultation, and provincial approvals has led to this moment. Construction will unfold in three continuous phases, with crews expected to remain on site for years to come. And while today's shovels mark the ceremonial start, the real work begins immediately.
23: Fencing, hoarding, getting the logistics and gates and access in place. But then immediately we'll follow excavation and we'll start building foundations, below grade plumbing, and go on from there.
21: The first phase, expected to take about 3 years, will lay the groundwork for the entire campus, including an education and administration center, a 700-space parking garage, and the infrastructure needed before the main hospital can rise. The province is paying the vast majority of the project's eligible construction costs, while the local share is being covered through municipal contributions, hospital foundation fundraising, and community donations. Windsor and Essex County have already committed a combined $200 million, but with the original $2 billion estimate, now more than a decade old, municipal leaders expect that contribution may have to grow.
24: With seeing the effects of inflation, we expect the price of the hospital to increase over time. We need to sort out what those numbers look like, and of course, we'll have no certainty until the actual contract closes and is awarded, and then we'll know what the price tag is, and we'll have to work with the government from there in order to figure out how to make sure the local community share is paid for.
21: When complete, the fancy family hospital will replace Windsor Regional aging Metropolitan and Olette campuses, but the move to the new site is expected to happen in stages rather than all at once.
25: We'll be able to move in and work from here and potentially have three campuses for an interim period of time. But again, exciting day, and we're going to keep our foot to the pedal and keep working as quickly as we can.
21: The full hospital has a targeted opening date of 2033, though that timeline could change as construction progresses. Officials say the fancy family hospital will add more than 100 beds, expand emergency trauma and surgical care, and help end hallway medicine. It's a project they say will reshape healthcare in this region, not just for today, but for generations to come. And the next major question now is whether the project can remain on track and avoid delays, and of course, what the final price tag will be.
1: We may not know that final price tag. We do know it is an essential piece of infrastructure we need for our region.
21: Definitely a major milestone
5: today, of course, why Ontario Premier Doug Ford made the visit. So a lot of developments still to watch as groundbreaking finally gets underway.
6: Okay, Sanjay Myra, thank you for
5: this. Thank you.
6: Now, how does this or any story you hear on our newscast impact you? Reach out. You can text us at 10400. You can also send photos and videos. Now, gas went up 2 cents overnight, and it's forecast to do the same tonight. On average, we're paying $174.9 per liter here in Windsor, and it looks like that'll be $176.9 for Friday. Diesel, however, is expected to drop 3 cents overnight to an average $210.9 per liter. Now, two people are facing serious charges after a large OPP operation in Leamington. Specialized OPP units, including the ERT and K-9 unit, executed a search warrant on Plum Rook Drive Wednesday. A 27-year-old from Cottam and a 30-year-old from Leamington are charged with robbery, weapons offenses, and uttering threats, and were held for bail. And that wasn't the only busy night for OPP officers. Essex County OPP also made 3 separate impaired driving arrests in less than a week, including after a traffic complaint in Leamington, a 2-vehicle crash in Lakeshore, and an early morning traffic stop. The drivers from Leamington and Windsor now face a range of impaired driving-related charges, and all 3 have their vehicles impounded for 7 days and their licenses suspended for 90 days. And over on our website, why some Windsor city councillors say they're concerned about what happens when they get home and the security measures now being discussed. Read all about it over at ctvnewswindsor.ca. Now back to the wildfires burning across Canada. More than 800 from BC to Atlantic Canada. The ones you see in red on the map are out of control. CTV's Heather Wright is in Thunder Bay, where displaced and devastating families are now seeking shelter.
7: The image is harrowing. A boy and his dog in a tin boat fleeing an enormous fire.
8: The flames are just jumping and it's very scary.
7: Chance Pavola and his family spend every summer at Collins First Nation, a community about 200 kilometers from Thunder Bay. He says they initially thought a fire burning nearby would bypass them, but then the winds shifted and they had little time to get out.
8: I was still in disbelief. I couldn't believe that the fire was burning right in Collins. And it was just scary knowing that people could have been left behind.
7: The chief of Collins First Nation says every member of her community is a hero. Everyone escaped and no one was seriously injured.
9: It was just a matter of minutes before my members would have died. And, you know, even during that whole time, there was no help. We had no help. They had no help. And they had to do it on their own. And they did.
7: Thousands of people in Northwest Ontario have been forced from their homes due to fast-moving wildfires. Many more have been told to be ready to leave as strong winds threaten to make an already terrible situation worse.
11: Night was difficult.
7: David Ogle and Kevin Stovall were in the midst of a canoe trip when they noticed smoke getting closer and closer. They alerted their outfitter, but the fire moved too quickly for them to get to a nearby lake to be rescued by a float plane. A helicopter was dispatched, but it couldn't land due to visibility.
11: That's when they told us to stay put at that spot for 24 hours.
7: The two friends from Texas spent the night in their canoe, ready to paddle out to water if the flames got too close.
11: Man, ashes started falling on us. Smoke was getting thicker. It was getting harder to breathe.
7: They were eventually rescued, but lost most of their belongings as their base camp burned to the ground. The Ontario Ministry of Natural Resources says there are 180 active fires in the province, 136 here in the Northwest region. 63 are considered out of control.
26: About 15 communities here in northwestern Ontario have begun evacuations or are considering them, and many are not accessible by road. Ontario has asked that planes be ready with less than 24 hours notice should more evacuations be necessary. Heather Wright, CTV News, Thunder Bay, Ontario.
6: Meanwhile, the Teamsters Union is denouncing CN Railway after a crew had to be evacuated from a train that was surrounded by fire in northwestern Ontario.
27: This could potentially overtake us here. This is getting a little scary.
1: The crew had to be treated for smoke inhalation. The union now wants the company to stop operating through active wildfire zones. It accused CN of knowingly sending the workers into the fire and endangering their lives, and says the Teamsters are trying to get to the bottom of the company's decision. CN says the train crew was safely evacuated from the area, and it has temporarily suspended rail operations near Armstrong, close to where the incident happened. And this is what one of the top tourist attractions in the world looked like this morning. Heavy wildfire smoke shrouded Niagara Falls, making the so-called eighth wonder of the world very difficult to see. This video was shot from the Canadian side, showing the Horseshoe Falls at what is a very busy time during the summer tourist season.
2: There's always an excitement about having a new brand.
1: Still ahead on Windsor's News Leader, Chinese EVs are already arriving. Now one automaker wants to build them here. And later, what won't be the focus of President Trump's primetime address? And tomorrow, a dozen dangerous incidents have police on alert. How you can help keep Windsor train tracks safe. That's tomorrow at 6 on CTV News.
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1: 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As we told you yesterday, if your summer travel plans are banking on WestJet, now might be the time to start thinking about a backup plan. Here in Windsor, where WestJet flies daily to Calgary, airport officials say they're keeping a close eye on a labor dispute that could disrupt summer travel. More than 99% of the airline's flight attendants have voted in favor of strike action, with a walkout legally possible as early as August 2nd. Windsor Airport CEO Mark Galvin says he's holding on to hope.
31: We're monitoring that situation as well, and I know that airlines want to fly and people want to work, so I'm certainly hoping that they'll come to a favorable resolution and there will be no impact.
6: While the premier was in Windsor today, he was asked about members of his government who billed taxpayers for Toronto hotel stays despite living in the GTA. SCTV Siobhan Morris reports he insists they'll pay back every single penny.
0: When I talked to caucus, he literally had to pull me off the roof.
13: The premier, furious over an expenses scandal. Progressive Conservative MPPs from the GTA billing taxpayers for over $120,000 in hotel stays over the last 3 years. A provision meant to be for emergencies only. Doug Ford didn't share what reasons his members gave.
0: I'll leave it at that. Totally unacceptable. And I told him, you're paying back every single penny. That's not the way we operate. Simple as that.
14: This is exactly how they operate, and we see it again and again.
13: The opposition leader drawing parallels with the premier's purchase and return of a private jet. A pattern, Marit Stiles says, of only acting once caught.
14: What is wrong with you that you think that that was even remotely acceptable ever? It's so out of touch with Ontarians and where people are at right now. They are looking for honest, ethical government that is respectful of the taxpayers.
13: The government is trying to signal that respect for taxpayers. In a memo obtained by CTV News, the Premier's chief of staff talks about efforts to spend wisely, instituting a hiring freeze for the Premier's office. After parting ways with 10 staffers since March, saving over $1 million a year, and encouraging ministers' offices to look for comparable savings. Premier Ford says it's about setting an example.
0: We're driving efficiencies throughout the province, and I directed my chief of staff, I want to see $1 million savings, and that's a big chunk out of an office.
13: The Liberals call it a desperate, too late attempt to change the channel on hotel rooms.
16: The Premier's office went from a budget of just under $3 million in 2018 to $8.1 million last year. And that's just the staff that's on the sunshine list.
13: CTV political analyst Scott Reed sees it as clumsy damage control.
17: None of this seems to track with the impression that the Ford government has tried to leave with Ontarians, which is that they pick up a dime on the sidewalk if they think there are savings to be had. And this couldn't look less like that.
13: Siobhan Morris, CTV News.
6: A new poll suggests Canadians now have a more favorable view of China than the U.S. The survey found 2 in 5 Canadians view China positively, compared to roughly 1 in 3 who have a favorable opinion of the U.S. Researchers say attitudes towards the U.S. have declined sharply since 2023. Speaking of China, there appears to be a resurgence in electric vehicle interest, including new models arriving in Canada from China. With more on some of the more affordable options on the way, here's CTV Jean-Vier Beaujolais.
18: A Chinese automaker showcased its EV models at a VIP cocktail in the port of Montreal. Dongfeng Motor Corp hopes its cars will make their way into the Canadian market next year, distributed by North World Industry.
19: The quality is good, the price is good, and when people start to test the vehicle, say, wow, this is good.
18: Dongfeng has earmarked 2 models, the Vigo, a mini SUV, and the Nami Box, a subcompact, both with a price tag under $35,000. It's now working through Canada's certification process. Dongfeng is eyeing a move Ottawa has pushed, the possibility of manufacturing in Canada, likely in Quebec, home to the hottest EV market in the country. Zero-emission vehicle sales overall are surging in Canada with a 20% increase in May, 18,000 more on Canadian roads. Chinese EVs are now making their way to Canadian shores after Ottawa and Beijing struck a tariff deal. More than 6,531 have arrived and more are coming, including, predict analysts, some BYD models which are still not fully certified for Canadian roads. A Montreal couple, though, got a sneak peek at BYD ownership. They live half the year in Mexico and bought their Mexico-plated BYD Shark a month and a half ago. They say their hybrid fits their lifestyle.
2: There's always an excitement about having a new brand, something different from the main auto manufacturers that we've grown up with.
18: Cybersecurity experts have warned about national security and data privacy issues of what they say are Chinese smartphones on wheels.
2: With all our connected lives as it stands now, I think we've kind of crossed the Rubicon on that.
20: And some potential buyers say they hope that with more choice in the market, it will be more affordable to get behind the wheel of an EV. Geneviève Beauchemin, CTV News, Montreal.
1: On the markets, the TSX lost 76 points, while the Dow fell 106, the Nasdaq dropped 387. The Canadian dollar gained 0.6 cents. Gold lost almost $60 an ounce, and oil fell 84 cents a barrel. Coming up after a break and weather, a drug once rejected for funding is now getting a second look.
4: 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Thank you, Lydia Soldier, for sending a picture of what it was like before the wildfire smoke. Look at that clarity. Will we see it again? Of course we will. Patience. Let's take care of ourselves as we head towards the weekend with better news ahead.
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1: Air quality, obviously our top story. Gary joins me again. Gary, when can we see the air quality index go down?
33: You know, I think there will be some improvement as we head towards Friday, Saturday. The heat warning isn't technically in place, so that's some good news. But Ontario proper, parts of the prairies, no doubt, dealing with air quality issues. We are in the orange zone across much of Ontario, northwestern, northern, central, combination of the orange and the yellow. That's all due to wildfire smoke. And right now, although it looks really scary outside, there's some good news in that the winds are going to start to pick up to help clear things out. Stagnant air mass with a ridge of high pressures kept it in place. Reached a high of 31. Our average is 28. Normally, you like to see ones, twos, and threes in the lower end of the spectrum here on the AQI. But it's on a extreme level, 10 plus, meaning that obviously it can be hazardous to our health to be exposed for a prolonged period of time with the smoke, of course, in the air and at the surface. 30 degrees in Windsor at the airport, 29 in Chatham-Kent, hazy, smoky air. It feels like about 32 to 33 throughout much of extreme southwestern Ontario. Now, the winds, we hope for them to pick up. It's been windier of late at times, just looking at the measurements over the last several hours. Up and down it will go. I think the overnight situation will still draw out of the northwest, but we won't see it really start to pick up until about Saturday, and that will help clear the air mass. Right now, that ridge of high pressure that's in place has kept us, relatively speaking, dry. We're not likely to see any showers or thunderstorms for the next 24 hours. The next rainfall is coming from the west. This system and a relatively weak cold front could bring some showers for Saturday, and I'll break that down for you in a moment. Smoke is in the air, no doubt, and a significant factor for all of our lives. Warm tonight, 27 degrees at 8 o'clock, 22 feels like 25 at midnight. Tomorrow, 31, still hazy and smoky. Saturday, Sunday, clouding over and showers and cooler, 28 followed by 26 respectively. Monday, fair, 27, then 27, 25 and 25, cooler and cleaner the air mass as we look towards Monday, Tuesday, Wednesday, Thursday of next week. Let's look at your weather.
1: Canada's drug agency is recommending public drug plans pay for a treatment which has been shown to slow the progression of early-stage Alzheimer's disease. Lecanemab is an antibody which targets the buildup of a specific plaque in the brain, which is believed to be an underlying cause of the disease. Health Canada approved it last October, but Canada's drug agency recommended against publicly funding it in February due to concerns about effectiveness and possible side effects. But now the agency says it may have underestimated its clinical meaningfulness. Another major brain health concern is also getting more attention as doctors work to better protect women from strokes. CTV health reporter Pauline Chan has more.
3: Shannon Langlois-Horkey was trying to catch her puppy Willow when she suffered a stroke in 2022. She was just 42 years old.
8: It was instant. It was started to go dark. Everything started to kind of shut down. I could feel weakness, and I knew I was going to collapse.
3: She was lucky she got help right away and did well with her rehab, but she says trying to navigate health services, like help for vision loss, was difficult on her own.
9: We actually tried to integrate care through integrated referral pathway with neurology, family medicine, cardiology, OBGYN, psychiatry, and many other services.
3: Dr. Alexandra Picula in the center, with Shannon on the left, leads the Women in Midlife Brain Health and Stroke Prevention Clinic, also known as WIM, at UHN. Why are the years between age 35 and 65 so important for stroke prevention?
9: During the midlife, specifically for women, women tend to acquire high burden of vascular risk factors, specifically hypertension, hyperlipidemia, diabetes, metabolic syndrome, as well as what we call redistribution of adipose tissue or fat around the belly or visceral fat that also represent a risk factor for many cardiac diseases.
3: Not only does the program pull together stroke experts from many different health specialties, it also offers shared medical appointments, group information sharing sessions.
9: They promote peer support, improve health outcomes, and really reduce emergency department visits.
8: We can look at diet, sleep, exercise, stress, mental health, social connections as well, like having a support network.
9: Adverse pregnancy outcomes actually increase risk for stroke by almost 80% in the first year after that. And that risk is almost 14 to 15 times higher in the 3 years following delivery.
3: The WIM program began in January and is open to women who are at high risk for stroke. Pauline Chan, CTV News.
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1: In the Middle East, the U.S. intensified its strikes on Iran early today, hitting targets farther north. For the first time in this latest round of hostilities, strikes also reached into areas around the capital, Tehran. Iran retaliated in today's attacks by launching missiles and drones at American allies in the region. Days of back-and-forth strikes have both sides, and renewed threats to the Strait of Hormuz have shredded the interim deal to end the war. And U.S. President Donald Trump is set to make a primetime address tonight. But instead of speaking about the war with Iran, Trump is instead expected to talk about voting machine security and alleged foreign interference in U.S. elections. Trump has repeatedly claimed the 2020 presidential election, which he lost to Joe Biden, was rigged. Trump's address comes less than 4 months ahead of the U.S. midterm elections. Let's bring it back to Windsor Essex with our weekly segment, What's Up YQG? Johnny Parks from our sister station 89X and our own Melanie Kettner have some ideas for how you can spend this upcoming weekend. And tonight you two are having fun in a familiar place.
10: Yeah, we've returned to the Cherry Rock Lounge. Johnny, you pretty much live here now.
21: Yeah, last weekend I got a little crazy here, got up on stage and sang with the band, so I'm actually still recovering from that a little bit. But we've got Jade here to tell us about our upcoming Summer Sunday series at Cherry Rock.
22: Hey there. So Sunday, July 19th, Cherry Rock Lounge is hosting a woman-led rock show.
10: Awesome. And what bands can we expect to see?
22: So headlining is our very own Taya Fanera. She just released her newest single, Love Like This.

0: And then we also have Rock of Ages as a special guest and Little White Lies from Sarnia.
1: Yeah, I was excited for HST as well. It's going to be a really great show. What do we got for like drink specials?
0: So drink specials of the night is $7.75 double wells and our $5 1800 tequila shots.
2: So what other details do people need to know, like the address, what time should they show up, that kind of thing?
0: So we always open at 7, but we start the bands at 8, and it's 63 Pitt Street East at the Cherry Rock Lounge.
1: And what's the price for coming in for this one?
0: It's $10 cover, but don't forget about those drink specials.
1: I had a lot of OVs last time I was here, so I won't forget.
2: Absolutely. We saw the video, Johnny. We saw the video. Thank you so much, James. It's going to be a great time, as always. Now, Johnny, there are a few other things to talk about.
1: Yeah, we've got our All-Star Sandwich Summer Series going on as well. So on Friday, we've got that coming up. It's actually International Tattoo Day, so there's going to be stuff with that. Live music from Indiana Drones. That's at Jake's Old Tavern on Friday.
2: Oh, that sounds so much fun. Now, what about something kind of artsy in Amherstburg?
1: I think it's Walkerville. Yeah, Walkerville Art Walk going on this weekend as well.
2: That's right. I mean, there's so many. I mean, yeah, good thing you can keep track.
1: I know.
2: And we also have a festival on the riverfront.
1: Yeah, Sync Music Festival going on.
2: Whew, it is going to be an action-packed weekend. Thanks, Jade. Thanks, Johnny. And that's What's Up YQG.
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0: So, Kate, the wildfire smoke isn't going away just yet. Health officials say, please do not let your guard down.
1: Yes, the smoke is expected to linger into Friday. Now is the time to stay inside if you can and take the warning seriously. An orange air quality warning remains in effect across Windsor-Essex alongside an extreme heat warning. Health officials say the combination can be especially dangerous, particularly for people with lung or heart conditions, pregnant people, young children, and seniors.
2: If you are pregnant and you're living in Detroit or Toronto, you should not go outside today. You should stay indoors, in air conditioning. If you have a HEPA filter, run the HEPA filter indoors as well. If you have a history of lung disease, that is asthma or COPD or lung fibrosis, or you have a history of heart disease where you've had history of heart attacks or angina or heart failure, please don't go outside in these environments because it really can be hazardous and dangerous to your health.
1: We have more details on air quality online at ctvnewswindsor.ca.
0: Yeah, definitely scary. Okay, and a Leamington man has struck big on a scratch ticket.
1: Yes, this is an exciting one. He struck big on the Plinko ticket specifically. Richard B. got the opportunity to go to the OLG headquarters to play Plinko on the big board. Richard bought a scratch ticket at the Dairy Mart in Leamington, and he got the chance of a lifetime. Now, he's $100,000 richer. He says his wife was flabbergasted when she learned the news. Now, he plans to buy a racehorse with his winnings. And in our social spotlight tonight, meet Goldie, the firefighting sidekick that nobody expected.
3: Trying to take us down an area that wasn't maybe quite as rocky, wasn't quite as slippery, maybe had better footing. So, she was obviously a pro at her job.
1: Yep, that is a goat right there. Colorado Springs firefighters were hiking to a wildfire burn area when Goldie appeared. And according to the department, she helped lead the crew along a safer trail. While they worked the fire line, Goldie helped out by grazing on dry brush near the blaze. Social media users couldn't get enough, and now Goldie has a line of merch of her own. A portion of those proceeds will go to a local firefighters association. Isn't that so fun?
0: Yeah, at least it's going to a firefighters association. I'm like, people are trying to make money off of everything.
1: I want a shirt, though.
0: Oh, my God. I would buy one, too.
1: Yeah, absolutely.
0: But she's so cute, and, like, why not? I mean, they're in such a dangerous environment, and just to, like, have that knowing it's there, you know, they're there for hours and just kind of, I don't know, brings a little bit of relief.
1: For sure.
0: I guess. Okay, that's what's happening now. Thank you, Kate. And you've never seen a monkey quite like this. Until now, scientists hadn't either. We'll introduce you just ahead.
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9: Incredibly dangerous out there, Gary. We saw a video earlier in the show about Niagara Falls, how it looked over there. Still challenging to see the Detroit skyline as well, as you just saw.
10: Disappearing behind all of that smoke. We are all in the midst of some of the worst air quality in the world due to wildfires. And unfortunately, it looks like we're still in the midst of it for tomorrow. High of 31, air quality is likely to be a 10 or 10 plus on a scale of 1 to 10. Showers, though, coming. Much needed rain on Saturday. High of 28, then 26, cooler by 2 degrees below seasonal, with morning showers on Sunday. Sunshine in 27, hopefully clearing out by that time. I'm anticipating the winds to pick up late Saturday night into Sunday. And then Tuesday, Wednesday, Thursday, mid-20s. So we'll be a bit cooler, a little bit more comfortable, and hopefully the air quality will also be much more hospitable.
9: Okay, good to hear. Thank you, Gary. Michelle, I imagine we're still going to be talking about these smoky skies tonight.
11: Yeah, the air quality is still going to be an issue, as Gary said, for the next little while here. And so one of the angles we're working on today is local retailers. We went out to find out if they're seeing a spike in mask sales. So I'll have the result of that effort tonight. Plus, a young man recently acquitted of murder is tonight back behind bars in connection with a local kidnapping. We'll have those stories plus many more tonight at 11.
9: Okay, thank you, Michelle. And finally tonight, if this monkey looks like nothing you've ever seen before, that does make sense. Researchers believe it's a newly identified species. So scientists have spent years tracking the shy primate through the forests of the Democratic Republic of Congo and have now confirmed it's a newly identified species. Now listen to this. The animal stands out for its very bright orange lips, jet black fur, a long sweeping tail, and a deep roaring call. Now it's the fifth African monkey species to be identified in the last 75 years. And researchers are really hoping that this discovery will help protect it from hunting and habitat loss. Gary, I'm going to you. This is so interesting.
10: It is fascinating. As soon as I see a mammal in particular, a new mammal that's been discovered, I worry immediately. Mm-hmm. Only because our track record across the globe is not great. But conservation efforts early do give it a chance. Yeah. Let us hope that this isn't the last we see of this little guy.
9: Yeah, and that's the plan, right?
11: I love that there's people out there in the world that are doing this kind of important mm-hmm. work. That's the part that jumps out at me for sure.
9: Agreed. Mm-hmm. Okay, on behalf of our dedicated team here at CTV News Windsor, thank you for watching.
10: For updates throughout the evening, go to ctvnewswindsor.ca.
11: Gary and I will be back with your only late local newscast tonight at 11.
9: Good night.
10: See you then.

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14: From the National Newsroom of the Canadian Press, I'm Jason White. Ontario's premier pledges to spare no expense to keep people safe as dozens of forest fires burn across the province. They include one that damaged and destroyed homes and buildings on Collins First Nation, north of Thunder Bay. Premier Doug Ford insists Ontario will never underfund firefighters.
15: When I came into office, it was $70 million. It's up over $150 million. But if you include the base funding and include firefighters, the aircraft and equipment are in place before fire season begins, so we can respond immediately when fires break out.
14: Ford says Ontario spent more than $1.5 billion on wildland firefighting since 2018. The Prime Minister is brushing off comments from American lawmakers about sanctioning or annexing Canada over wildfire smoke. An Ohio senator plans to introduce a bill sanctioning Canada and its leaders. A Michigan state senator says Canada should manage its forests, quote, unless you want to become the 51st state. Prime Minister Mark Carney says Canada is pursuing investments in clean energy, while the U.S. is actively working against it. Natural Resources Minister Tim Hodgson's told hundreds of First Nations chiefs today there's no good way to build major projects in this country without their partnership and leadership. He spoke today at the Assembly of First Nations annual general meeting in Ottawa.
16: Today we see First Nations are builders, owners, and partners in some of the most important energy, infrastructure, and resource projects we have underway in this country.
14: Not everyone in the audience seemed convinced. First Nations chiefs have vowed to oppose any actions by federal and provincial governments to expedite major projects that would undermine their rights and environmental protections. The Canadian Transportation Agency has approved the construction of a bypass to divert trains around Lac-Mégantic, Quebec. That's the town where 47 people were killed when a runaway train derailed in July 2013. The 12.5-kilometer bypass was first announced by the federal and Quebec governments in 2018. Canada's drug agency recommends public drug plans pay for lecanemab, a treatment showed to slow the progression of early-stage Alzheimer's disease if patients meet certain conditions. Alzheimer's Society of Canada CEO Christina Chicluna calls this incredibly hopeful for people living with the disease and their loved ones.
4: Because ultimately, access to treatments like lecanemab are giving hope for the promise of delaying the progress of the disease. So what people know is that this is not a cure, but what it means is more time. And that's what matters the most.
14: Health Canada had approved lecanemab last October for adult patients with mild cognitive impairment or mild dementia because of Alzheimer's. This is the Canadian Press. In sports, American Jackson Suber got the early lead today at the PGA Tour's British Open. He opened the major at the Royal Birkdale Golf Club near Manchester with a round of 5-under. Canada's Nick Taylor had an opening round of 2-under. The most expansive season in NHL history gets underway September 29th, running through April 10th before the playoffs begin a couple of days after that. The league's unveiled its first 84-game schedule since 1993-94, back when it had six fewer teams. The start date matches the earliest in NHL history, and it's the first North American opening night before October. Tonight's Vancouver Whitecaps game in Chicago has been postponed by Major League Soccer because of poor air quality. Multiple reports blame it on smoke from wildfires in Canada. The British government has urged FIFA to investigate Argentina's soccer team. Its players posed with a banner claiming sovereignty over the Falkland Islands. Britain and Argentina fought a 10-week war over the islands in 1982. From the Canadian Press, I'm Jason White.
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20: The latest forecast from the AM 800 Weather Center. An orange air quality warning continues. We'll have widespread smoke tonight, a low of 20 or 68 Fahrenheit. Smoke continuing tomorrow, the high 31 with a humidex 34. Still smoky tomorrow night, the low 22. For Saturday, cloudy, a 60% chance of rain, the high 28. Sunny on Sunday, the high 26 or 79 Fahrenheit.

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2: From the nation's capital all across Canada for you, Shane Hewitt and The Night Shift. I'm Shane Hewitt. I am in Ottawa, the village of Merrickville, just south of the city. Noah Skanga is in downtown Toronto. Ryan O'Donnell has the night off tonight. Coming up on the show, Throwback Thursday, and some of our favorites. Favorites including Richard Krause, Booze and Reviews. Odyssey is the movie that everybody's talking about. It's 2 hours and 58 minutes long, which seems about an hour and 50 minutes long for a movie for me. And there's a reason why I find out why it's 2 hours and 58 minutes. The original length of the Odyssey movie was 3 hours, 20 minutes. And there's lots of people speculating that there would be a director's cut that's even longer. But if you want to find out why it's limited to 2 hours and 58 minutes, there is a reason, and Richard Krause is going to have that tonight. Whatever that reason might be, thank you, reason, for making movies shorter. Ryan O'Donnell as a millennial. I swear he goes the other way with it and is like, 2 hours and 30 minutes for a movie? Nah, too short, not worth my time. Also, some Metallica with Entertainment is Broken with Richard Krause a little bit later on tonight. And Pitbull, Mr. Worldwide, he set a world record. Not for the amount of people that came to his concert, but the amount of people that came to his concert wearing something. So we'll get to that coming up here a little bit later on. Throwback Thursday, Noah Skanga, 2011. What were you up to? Where were you? What were you doing?
3: I would have been, where was I? I was in Windsor. I know that. I would have been in the middle of my undergrad, so would have been studying, going to school, being studious, and probably up to no good. That
2: yeah,
3: probably would have summed it up.
2: Studying. What should you have been studying, maybe I should say?
3: I would have been studying music, so not really a formal study like a lot of other people do. But it's its own beast in and of itself. But anyway, it I digress.
2: Also, you're a heck of a counter.
3: Yeah.
2: 1, 2, 3, 4, 1, 2, 3, 4.
3: That's all. Hey, once I learned that you only had to count to 4, everything else got a lot easier. Because
2: how disappointed were you when you realized 1, 2, 3 was not enough?
3: You just go 1, 2, 1, 2. It does the same thing.
2: Can't get nothing by this guy. Smartest guy in the room, Noah Skanga. 2011 for me. I was in Calgary, still DJing in Banff, and I was a dad. My son would have been 6, my daughter would have been 5, and I was still working pop radio back then. Feels like a lifetime ago, but just feels like yesterday at the same time. It is the craziest feeling. 71010 is the text line. What were you doing? Where were you? Drop your name in there too on the text so we can shout you out for Throwback Thursday. What were you up to? Where were you located? Let's see if we can pick off a couple of the big cities in the provinces here across Canada with our Throwback Thursday for 2011. Now, the reason why we're doing 2011 is because of the Space Shuttle Atlantis. And we've talked a lot about space lately. I think space is cool again. Not cool in a billionaire satellite internet kind of way, pop stars going into low orbit kind of cool, but in the flying around the moon with Canadians on board kind of, whoa, this is cool stuff kind of cool. Space Shuttle Atlantis was interesting because it, for most of us Gen Xers, that's all we ever knew. Rockets were old, space shuttles were new and cool, and then it all ended. And there was not a lot of space anything for a long time. So in 2011, Atlantis flew its last flight. It was the last shuttle flight altogether. And we have sourced a guy tonight to talk about. His name is Robert Perlman. He's in Houston. And he's part of he's a space journalist, space club kind of thing. And they are experts on space shuttles. So what was the impact of it? What was cool about it? We're going to get to that and so much more coming up here later on tonight for Throwback Thursday. Again, 71010 or the microphone button on that iHeart app. Let us know, what were you doing? What were you up to in 2011? This morning, I drove into downtown Ottawa. I had to run some errands downtown. And driving in, I was listening to Ashley and Gord. Now, all you Toronto people, you know the name Ashley Greco. Ashley Greco is quite possibly one of the best, if not the best broadcaster in Canada. When it comes to music and knowing how to do it and being relatable and just being easy to listen to and smart and funny and all the things, in my mind, Ashley Greco is like the best. And Gord is the perfect partner for Ashley because they do an amazing show together. It's Country 94 in Ottawa. Now, you can listen to Country 94 in the mornings on the iHeart app anytime you like. They've got podcast things out. And this morning, I was driving into Ottawa listening to Ashley and Gord. And they had a conversation, full credit to them, about the new Rocky movie coming out. And I thought it was fascinating, and I want to expand on it a little bit. There is a new Rocky movie coming out. It's called I Play Rocky. And it's the trailer you have for us, Noah, here, yeah? Yeah, so let's get a little bit of a taste of I Play Rocky. It's like a biopic about Rocky, but about Sylvester Stallone, that's sort of about his life and up and coming as an actor.
4: Name?
5: I'm Mike. Acting's what I live and breathe for. And I gotta have faith in myself.
6: You need to show everyone who you are.
7: I like this girl, Sylvester.
6: Sylvester?
7: That's right, his real name.
6: It's got a nice ring to it, Sylvester Stallone.
5: Yeah, I know I don't look like Einstein, but I got a brain. The only way for me to get to show people is me have to write a script for myself.
2: Okay, so that is not Sylvester Stallone. That is the actor who is playing Sylvester Stallone, Anthony Ippolito. Now, that voice is quite remarkable. This is, from Fandango, actually Anthony Ippolito's real voice talking about how he got into the role of Sylvester Stallone. This is what he actually sounds like.
8: Well, first I had to try to put on some weight because he was a pretty muscular dude, and I was a little slimmer. Anyway, but past that, just kind of trying to immerse myself in his filmography as much as I could. He did a film called Lords of Flap.
2: Let's play. Go back to the trailer again in the beginning, and this is the voice he put on to be Sylvester Stallone from the Rocky, I Play Rocky trailer.
4: Name?
5: I'm Mike. Acting's what I live and breathe for.
2: Isn't that wild? Like, that is so wild. So I thought about it. I was like, okay, well, what other actors have sort of played a biopic kind of character and really nailed it? Turns out Anthony Ippolito did Al Pacino. I'm not a movie guy. Did Al Pacino, too. Here's what it sounded like.
9: I hope you don't mind. I ordered the menu.
10: Listen, you agree to read for Michael. I'll take you to Chazen's once a week until you die.
9: I read the book. It's not bad.
2: So, Anthony Ippolito is where this all started because of the I Play Rocky movie. So, who else did amazing characters? And I was like, oh, you know who was really great? Jamie Foxx. When he did Ray Charles, Jamie Foxx sounded exactly like Ray Charles.
11: Ray Charles saw the world in ways no one could imagine.
12: I hear like you see, like that hummingbird outside the window, for instance.
13: I can't hear, huh?
12: You hear that? A heart just gifted me.
2: So, like, it's the craziest story. Apparently, he was, like, lip-syncing along for all the things, and he didn't do the singing, but the speaking voice was great. Ray came out in 2004. Val Kilmer did Jim Morrison in 1991.
14: The signs are being chosen, and the planet is screaming for change. Morrison, we gotta make the myths.
15: Oh! You need to say the first shaman invented sex.
2: So good, right? Okay, Joaquin Phoenix walked the line with Johnny Cash and June Carter. Just grab a little clip of that.
16: I gotta ask you how you came up with that sound. Is that like a train? Sharp like a razor?
17: We'd play faster if we could.
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2: Like, well, these actors and what they're pulling off in these biopics. Now, there's also, we don't have time for Philip Seymour Hoffman as Truman Capote, but let's grab Austin Butler as Elvis.
19: You're saying a lot of things. But in the end, you gotta listen to yourself.
2: Okay, actors in biopics. Thank you, Ashley and Gord, for sending me on this journey. Country 94 in Ottawa. 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That's part of their conversation in the morning. I Play Rocky, out on Amazon, I believe, if you want to get it. Richard Krause is coming up later on tonight. Shane Hewitt and the Night Shift. The Food Professor is here. We're talking about grocery costs next.
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33: The latest forecast from the AM 800 Weather Center. An orange air quality warning continues. We'll have widespread smoke tonight, a low of 20 or 68 Fahrenheit. Smoke continuing tomorrow, the high 31 with a Humidex 34. Still smoky tomorrow night, the low 22. For Saturday, cloudy, a 60% chance of rain, the high 28. Sunny on Sunday, the high 26 or 79 Fahrenheit.
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0: This one is for the boys with the booming system. Top down AC with the coolest system. When he come up in the club, he be blazing up. Got stacks on deck like he's baby.
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2: Food professor Dr. Sylvain Charlebois is here. Who had an article
3: I'm
2: he wrote.
3: Back.
2: You're back. I know. I try to get rid of you. I just can't shake you. The calorie economy is ending, which I figured was interesting because it kind of goes a few different ways, Sylvain. I liked your piece because it talks about a few things. It talks about like GLP-1s and it talks about different angles of food. But I also found it interesting because so many people today are just buying for caloric intake, not for nutrition. And so
3: that's
2: all
3: right.
2: Of these things together, plus a little bit of class action against meat. Welcome back.
3: Lots going on. It's July. Still lots going on for sure. Yeah. In my piece, The End of the Calorie Economy, I do talk about GLP-1s, and both you and I have spoken about GLP-1s, Ozempic and Wegovy, how that's changing the industry clearly, like not just in Canada, but everywhere around the world. It's absolutely a disruptive force for sure. But also, like 70 countries around the world are seeing their population decline, and Canada is about to join that group. And so how do you do business when you have fewer stomachs to feed? That's really the question that I'm asking, not only to all of us, but to the food industry, really.
2: Well, a capitalist would say, looks like a good opportunity for some competition and prices to come down in order to fight it out. Because grocery stores haven't really had to fight it out. It's kind of been a status quo. You know, you make your little bit of money, you get to buy some more real estate, you grow the real estate portfolio, you add another warehouse, a few more trucks, off you go. Population's growing, more mouths to feed. And now it's like, oh, we need to actually do a good job at this.
3: That's right. So the food industry relied on population growth forever, really, since the end of the Second World War. But they're going to have to figure out a way to sell to people who are eating less but will want to spend more. So what does that mean? So it means that really the focus is not necessarily on energy and calories, as you mentioned earlier. It's really going to be more about quality, choice, differences. I mean, and this is really the one battle that I've had with the food industry for quite some time, especially with beef folks, animal proteins, so pork, chicken. They've always said, oh, veganism is bad and vegetarianism is bad. Well, you know, you can't innovate if you don't recognize the fragmented nature of a food economy. And I think that's the fact that we're going to have fewer mouths to feed is actually going to force the food industry to recognize different pockets in the market and try to capitalize on these opportunities and define a new value proposition for all these pockets, really.
2: It's interesting because here's what I worry about, because there's been some class action against price of meats because, you know, skyrocketing costs.
3: Yeah, because here's a commodity. When you have companies treating a product like a commodity, they're going to try to squeeze you.
2: But now here's what I worry about with the GLP-1 part. So grocery stores are going to say, okay, well, we're going to bring in AAA beef. We're going to charge a premium for it because people are buying less because they're on GLP-1 drugs. They need a smaller meal. They're not as hungry. So what we're going to do is we're going to give them a little bit better beef. We're going to keep the price the same. We're going to give them a 3 or 4 ounce version, nice little tiny steak that's perfect for their little GLP-1 body.
3: Yeah.
2: And we're going to call it the OZ1 premium, GLP-1 premium steak. And really all they're doing is getting half the steak or a quarter of the steak for the exact same price. And by the way, welcome back to the wheel, turning again. And we get stuck on this exact same hamster wheel because the guy who's not on GLP-1 drugs, who's living on a budget and using breadcrumbs to supplement their Kraft dinner so they can get themselves enough calories for the day, they get screwed again.
3: I know. Here's the thing. I mean, when you see an industry doing its best to sell you a breed, Angus, forever, why not sell what you just proposed? Like, I think it's possible, absolutely possible to sell anything. Smaller size products, selling it differently, and absolutely, I think there's an opportunity there. It's just, you know, Shane, when I interact with the food industry, I still, to this day in 2026, I still meet executives thinking, build it, they will come. So we'll grow and we'll produce whatever we can and we'll figure out a market. That's supply management, supply chain management. Instead of doing that, we need to start embracing the paradigm of demand chain management, understanding the consumer, where the consumer is at, meet that person there and walk your way back and design a product perfect for that person. And the GLP-1s issue, the fact that we're having fewer stomachs to feed, is absolutely going to force the industry to do just that.
2: So this does take me back to the whole point of the socialist notion about groceries. And I kind of get it when we talk about it that way, is that when you insert people who are profiteering off of it, and I don't mean farmers that are growing in, because farmers provide a service, right? It's a quality product, but it's a service. Grocery stores are just flipping things. They're just retail flipping. And so
3: I hope you don't say that to them directly.
2: Well, but no, but that's fundamentally what they're doing. I mean, the fact that, and I say that except for the white label stuff, because they're bringing in someone else's boxes. I mean, they're no different than selling a pair of jeans. And so, but when we see it this way.
3: Oh, that is so harsh.
2: It's true though, because they're not, what are they doing? What are they doing to serve the people, right? Like,
3: listen,
2: truly doing
3: you gotta think about service and the ready to eat and the private labels and the contractual manufacturing and all that stuff, the assorting as well, the adaptation to the market. They do a lot of that too, you know.
2: We also do wandering around the grocery store to find a staff member. The deli center closing at 2:30 because there's no staff in it. You checking yourself out at the till. Right? Like there's a lot of arguments on both sides of that, and I get it. But the reality is that you have these people are wandering around trying to find food. And the prices are high. And it's pretty hard to justify, I think, to the generic consumer. And I use Kraft Dinner at $1 a box because people are trying to just get calories in order to get by. They can't afford $400 a month of GLP-1 drugs. That separation part becomes where a grocery store becomes a boutique.
3: Well, prices are going to drop soon, by the way, because of generics.
2: Yeah, well, that's true.
3: In India, it is costing you about $10 a month to get a GLP-1.
2: Really?
3: Oh yeah, it's cheap. Price is not. That's why we're expecting more people to be on GLP-1s, because it's actually going to be affordable.
2: Yeah. Yeah, I just I can't help but stand up for the person who's walking around with their cart and they're counting how many items they have.
3: I'm going to give it to you for sure. In many grocery stores, service is not there. Absolutely.
2: No.
3: And, not everywhere, but in some grocery stores, absolutely. You're always looking for help and there's nobody around.
2: Nope.
3: Nobody around.
2: Don't get me wrong. We have fresh vegetables and fresh fruit. We have running water in our country. We don't have a lot to complain about when it comes to the fact that we can walk into a big box filled with pretty colors and fresh food any time of the day, mostly, on most days of the year, and get a meal. I mean, don't get me wrong. We've got it pretty darn good. They've done a good job at making food as accessible. Is it affordable becomes the question. And I think the calorie thing has so much more buried into it.
3: Expectations of change. I mean, I think a few weeks ago, both you and I spoke about the fact that now Canada ranks 10th amongst G20 countries in terms of the amount of money spent on food vis-a-vis our disposable income. We were 6th a few years ago. Hmm. So we're actually going down. So obviously expectations are changing. And so the industry has to adapt as a result. And it's not just about the product. It's everything around the offering, like service, like packaging, delivery, experience, and things like that. And I do think that at some point, the food industry will actually have to think differently about the consumer and Canadian families as well.
2: Well, I still have to pay $1.50 or whatever for a plastic fabric bag, so I don't get a free plastic bag when everything from the grocery store is in a plastic bag.
3: How many bags do we own now? Like, seriously.
2: Right. And then all of a sudden, but my meat comes in plastic clams now. My fruit comes in plastic clams. My cereal comes in a box that's in plastic. But I'm not allowed to use plastic, but they are. And I think that until all of these questions get answered, federal public policy as well on some of those items, then I think people are not going to, they're still uneasy because we keep getting told we're bad and wrong. And I think that that's where the pushback comes from, as consumers. Dr. Sylvain Charlebois, food professor, as always, thank you, sir, for being here.
3: Take care.
2: All right.
3: Bye-bye.
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0: Thursday. And if you're listening on the radio right now, the Adele song, Rolling in the Deep, man, that to me is 2011, like, to the T of what it was. Maybe a little bit of Katy Perry and stuff through in there too, Pink or something like that. That's the cool part about Throwback Thursday. We get to compare back in the day to today, which is a little bit what we're going to do now, except we're going to do it in the form of forest fires. I did some research on forest fires across Canada because obviously affecting Toronto's just ugly for smoke. Here in Ottawa this morning was bad, but then we got a big old rainstorm kind of washed away, and it's been nice ever since. But BC has the most of it all. America's complaining again. And so through across the iHeart Talk Radio Network, there was a lot of conversations about forest fires from a lot of different angles. And so I thought I would grab a couple of the different bits and pieces that some of our colleagues had done and some of the different things that they had talked about in regards to forest fires today, because you could taste it. It was pretty thick here, at least where I am in Ottawa. First thing this morning, first conversation, John Torrey in for John Moore. News Talk 1010 Toronto with Lise Vaugeois. NDP MPP for Thunder Bay and forest fires in Armstrong, which is the ones in northwestern Ontario that everyone's seen the video of the train go through.
1: We've been in a state of crisis now for several days. These fires are more intense than anything that anybody has seen before. They're moving extremely quickly. When the premier says 156 crews, what he's not saying is that they should have 200 crews and that they have not had that 200 crews in a long time, but that is the standard that is supposed to be there. So things have been out of control very, very quickly. The town of the community of Collins was completely wiped out, and those people just saw the flames coming and had to jump in their boats and escape. We've had Armstrong, White Sand Lake First Nation, Gull Bay First Nation, they've all had to evacuate. Other communities have been put on watch. Quetico Park is burning. Wabakini Park is burning.
0: Now, it's a big fire, right? Like, that is a big fire. It's not the only fire, but it is a big fire. And in Windsor, Ontario, Kyle Horner had Tanya Talaga on, who is a member of the Fort William First Nation up there, and talked about conditions in Thunder Bay and what it truly looks like.
2: I am now in Sault Ste. Marie, but yesterday I drove out of Thunder Bay, and for the last several days in Thunder Bay, it has been unbelievable. You know, people have used the term, it's apocalyptic, and that's exactly what it's like. The skies have been at around 3 o'clock, 4 o'clock, are a heavy burnt orange color. It is hard to breathe. There's ash falling from the sky. It's all over your cars. Every building you walk into, every home, every, your house, it smells like a campfire is burning inside. Wow. And then when you step outside, it's even stronger. It's like you're standing right by the fire. And it's been nearly 40 degrees every single day. But when at around 5 o'clock, when the darkness comes and the smoke is so thick, the temperatures cool. Like, it's unbelievable. They drop by about 10.
0: Conversation from CKLW in Windsor with Kyle Horner, Tanya Talaga, who is up in Thunder Bay, member of the Fort William First Nation, with some boots on the ground personal perspective of what's going on. Conversation with Vashi Capellas about forest fires with Scott Hurst, CTV National News correspondent in Ontario, Doug Ford asking the feds for help fighting the fires.
3: At this time, what we know from the request is that Ontario made the formal request to the government last night, and what we're hearing from Minister Olszewski is that some resources have already been deployed, including 4 federally funded wildfire fighting helicopters through the Canadian Interagency Forest Fire Center. And of course, conditions are changing rapidly, and so we'll have to keep a close eye on the resources that are deployed and how they are being shared in the days and weeks ahead as this firefight will, of course, continue.
0: Now, how bad is it, truly, for the number of fires? I've got those stats coming up. Since it is Throwback Thursday, why don't we go back in time and see our forest fires getting worse through stats from Stats Canada over the course of the summers here in Canada? Vashi Capellas had Dave Phillips on, senior climatologist with Environment Canada, talking about smoke conditions across Canada and what we can expect.
4: So if you look at the satellite image, you can't even see the Great Lakes. I mean, the smoke is everywhere in across the province, maybe not up in Timmins and Moosonee and along Hudson Bay coast, but it's pretty well taken over the province. You're right, a little less in the Ottawa Valley, and the situation looks like it's going to improve in eastern Ontario through the day. And you see the smoke also lingering between Chicago and Boston and Washington and New York. Certainly we'll be hearing about that. But it really has been, Toronto has been so far about 32 hours in the smoke, probably another 12 hours because there is some slight improvement coming, but was a pretty bad yesterday. I mean, it was just apocalyptic. It was just almost like the, well, it was like the Twilight Sagas. It was that kind of environment. And I remember I was going around to a couple of businesses and asking, well, how was business today? And they said, we had nobody. Nobody was in. People were doing what they should have done, is to stay in. So what we see is, of course, many, many hours of smoke so far, and we see some improvement coming. We see improvement tonight, for example, in certainly in the Ottawa Valley and say, Kingston, eastern Ontario.
0: So there you go. So that's conversation from Vashi Kapelos. Now, all of these are on their podcast if you want to get the full-length conversations. Dave Phillips, the guest there. So I wanted to look this up and say, okay, well, how many fires are there? I remember being in Salmon Arm, B.C., 4 years ago. Summertime, middle of the day, street lights were on. The forest smoke was so incredibly thick. And I mean, like, imagine it being like nighttime dark with street lights on. That was the level of which that the forest fires were all there. Now, some of the stats across Canada that we have been able to take a look at here are pretty remarkable. And I broke it down into a comparable of what it all looks like. So here's kind of how it all breaks down. Okay, in 2011, our Throwback Thursday, the national fire total. Now, this is not square kilometers of fire and all that stuff, because that all matters, but it's not in this number. There was 4,675 fires. That was through the course of the entire year. This year, we're at 3,002 year to date, according to Canadian Wildland Fires federal totals. So it's quite an impressive number, isn't it? Like, it's quite staggering. But when you break it down into the provinces, BC's carrying the bulk of the weight of the forest fires by far. In fact, with a large population of people and the fires, there's 385 active fires in BC and 410 closed fires. So it's 795 fires. Now, if you go further on down the road, now that's a lot of forest and a lot of mountains, and it's hard to fight fires there. Ontario has 305 total fires, 95 active fires, in comparison to what's going on over in BC. Ironically, for forest fires this year, Northern Alberta is at the list of 427. Manitoba and Saskatchewan are on there as well. Then Ontario, and further on down the list, you get, of course, to smaller places like the Maritimes and all of those. So how bad are fires getting? Now, we do track fires differently. I learned this too today, that forest fires are now tracked by satellites. They used to be tracked by helicopters and airplanes, and we had to sort of find them. So it doesn't mean that there's this many, but we do have the ability to observe them more. Let's go back in time. 2011, if we had 4,600 2011, in 2006, 5 years back, there was 8,886 with less resources to find them. In 1996, there was 6,349. In 1986, 6,813 documented, according to national stats. And in 1976, 9,747 fires. This year, we're at 3,002 year-to-date total. Say that not to diminish the scary reality of these fires and encroaching on communities. But when we want to look at the amount of fires that we have over the years, those are the numbers. Listen to all of those great podcasts on the iHeart Talk Radio Network. They have the expanded conversations of all things fires in and around your community.
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11: The latest forecast from the AM800 Weather Center. An orange air quality warning continues. We'll have widespread smoke tonight, a low of 20 or 68 Fahrenheit. Smoke continuing tomorrow, the high 31 with a humidex 34. Still smoky tomorrow night, the low 22. For Saturday, cloudy, a 60% chance of rain, the high 28. Sunny on Sunday.

0: lived it down ever since. Throwback Thursday, 2011. The last space shuttle mission is the inspiration for that. Some of the music that was happening that was pretty popular was not your Spotify, although it was technically out, I think, at that time. But it wasn't really recognized, maybe even legal yet. BitTorrents, LimeWire, RapidShare, MediaFire, that's how people shared music back then. Still on CDs. iPhones were out, but not really. In Canada, they had been out for a little bit, but there wasn't a ton to get at. Not everybody had them. iPhone 4, you could have been playing on Angry Birds back in 2011, which I do remember playing on Angry Birds. In fact, I flew to Canadian Music Week in Toronto with my program director. And this is where I learned that sometimes your boss doesn't just work all the time. And he played Angry Birds for 4 hours on that flight. And I was shocked, and it made me wonder, is this what he does all day? Is this why nothing gets done at my work? It's a lesson learned. About 2011 Throwback Thursday, 7-10-10. Where were you? What were you up to? Text it in. We will shout you out. Shane Hewitt and the Night Shift coming up. Rob Breckenridge is off. We have a very special guest called Tim Powers going to join us next.
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5: From the National Newsroom of the Canadian Press, I'm John Kennedy. The Assembly of First Nations has asked the federal government to provide immediate support to Northern Ontario First Nations raised by a wildfire. Collins First Nation is recognized by the Anishinaabeg Nation, but does not have status with the federal government. Indigenous Services Minister Mandy Golmasty was non-committal when asked if Ottawa would fund the First Nation. Meanwhile, Premier Doug Ford is crediting first responders for the fact that there have been no fatalities in more than 180 wildfires across Northern Ontario. Prime Minister Mark Carney is defending his government's approach to the environment as parts of the country grapple with wildfires and choking smoke. Carney says the government is taking an investment-driven approach, which includes plans to double the size of Canada's electrical grid.
6: We've relied too much on targets, laws, that weren't driving the actual investment that's necessary to reduce emissions. So we've shifted our focus to get that investment driven.
5: Members of Congress in Michigan have called for Canada to do something about the smoke coming across the border, saying their patience has run out. Quebec's Police Ethics Commissioner says it's looking into the allegations of racism and discrimination by some officers in a multicultural Montreal neighborhood. The commissioner's office says it began an investigation last month at the request of Quebec's Public Security Minister. Montreal's police chief said the force has removed 16 officers from the Montreal Nord Borough from patrol duties, including two who were suspended and are under criminal investigation. The commissioner's office has declined to reveal details of the investigation, but says any police officers being summoned before the Administrative Tribunal on Police Ethics would be made public. Prime Minister Mark Carney says Canada and the U.S. will split the modest net revenue from the Gordie Howe International Bridge, but only after debts and operational costs are paid. Carney also says Canada will benefit from the Trump administration's planned Regional Economic Development Fund because it will increase traffic on the bridge.
6: No sharing of tolls until all the debt is repaid. So it's a good deal for both sides. It gets things moving.
5: U.S. President Donald Trump said last week that the new bridge Canada paid to build connecting Ontario to Michigan will open July 27th. The head of the Alzheimer's Society of Canada says it's incredibly hopeful that Canada's drug agency recommends public drug plans for lecanemab. The treatment has been shown to slow the progression of early-stage Alzheimer's disease if patients meet certain conditions. World champion curler and longtime CBC curling analyst Don Duguid has died at the age of 90. His son and Winnipeg South MP